0: the front office that didn't draft LaMelo, did not extend LaMelo. So they were trying to see if this was the guy they wanted to be the face of their franchise going forward. And yes, LaMelo was that. And yes, LaMelo, by most of our definitions, was the franchise player, but they didn't view him as that. And so if you don't view him as that now, and you have two ascending players, Con Knipple and Brandon Miller, who you think can be those guys, this, you know, they decided to make the move right now, and they thought this was the peak value they were going to get for LaMelo. Going back to November, as I said, when I thought a deal could be done at the deadline or at this point in the offseason, if things had continued the way they were, you know, I know people don't love the haul here that they got from Minnesota, but man, back then, you would have struggled to get a first-round pick for LaMelo Ball at that point or a quality starting player. This is what Minnesota had. They were the most aggressive and most asset, I don't want to say rich, and they're asset poor now, of the teams that were gunning for LaMelo. It was between them and Toronto. So I think it's a blend of not thinking LaMelo is that guy and, thinking you've kind of maxed out his value. This is the ultimate sell high moment for this franchise. And you're also, and any trade is a bet or a swing or a gamble, but I think it's almost like a futures bet for the Hornets front office, betting that LaMelo Ball will not play 72 games again, betting that he will not pair well for very long with Anthony Edwards in Minnesota, and that's where the pick swaps come in, and Charlotte thinks it will have the advantage in those 3 years of pick swaps.
1: Talking to Nick Carbone, WCNC sports director down there in Charlotte, about the big LaMelo Ball trade. Mello going to the Minnesota Timberwolves. I'm Mike Wickett here on Westwood One Sports. You know, I saw that, like, from 22 to the beginning of the previous season, not this last one, he'd only played in 105 games. And I think there are a lot of Bucks fans who watch Giannis get traded, who's starting to get a little more banged up, and think maybe the Bucks are banking on Giannis only giving you 35 to 50 games a year. It feels like the Hornets looked at this, and it's exactly what you said, Nick. Maybe the value's never going to be higher, and maybe this year was the anomaly. Not that we're wishing injury on anyone, but you kind of are what you are at this point.
0: I mean, yes, he combined to play 105 games over the three previous seasons. It seemed like there were times when somebody, he would just step on the side of somebody's foot, and he would be out for months. So that's what we were used to around here. And look, fans say, look, he played 72 games. Like, he's back. He's healthy. Well, he never had like a major reconstructive surgery on the ankles like Steph Curry did, which really solved a lot of his issues. I think a lot of people thought he should have. He was very reluctant to wear ankle braces most of the time. And just to get him to play 72 games this season, they had to bench him in fourth quarters and overtime. Then that looked weird, so they didn't start him in games. That looked weird. So the plan to get him to those 72 games, credit to the Hornets training staff, it worked. But it took so much and so much calculus, and him not being on the floor in key moments at beginnings and ends of games, just to get to that number that looks really good. And at the end of the season, he was available. But, you know, Minnesota's training team is probably going to have to take a crack at that too, so it all does work out for them there.
1: Who's the starting point guard on this team next year?
0: You know, I'm not sure he's on the roster. Coby White was they had that in the bag, obviously. I mean, they that signing came out about 2 hours after the LaMelo Ball trade news dropped. And he was phenomenal for this team. In those minutes where LaMelo wasn't on the floor, you know, that offense previous to the Coby White trade had been absolutely abysmal without LaMelo Ball. You can see it in the numbers, and you could see it just, you know, it was like having your eyes peeled back and being forced to watch the offense. He changed all of that, but he's not close to the creator for others that LaMelo is. That's what you lose there. That's what helped Con Knipple have a remarkable rookie season. That's what helped Brandon Miller, although he had his injury issues. That's what helped him continue his development and progress. I'm not sure Coby White is that true starting one. In fact, I don't think he is at all. I think he's more of a shooting guard, and he can handle, and they have other guys that can handle. But this LaMelo trade creates a $40 million trade exception for Charlotte. They have a $15 million mid-level exception. I do expect them to bring in another point guard, and they drafted one and Christian Anderson out of Texas Tech, but I don't think he's ready quite yet to fill that backup role even, which you're going to get a lot of run. So I do expect the Hornets will bring in a veteran point guard.
1: I'll tell you what, man, I like watching Brandon Miller play. I think that guy has, you look at a guy and you're like, this guy could be a superstar. And I think Miller could be that guy. So I guess I understand them handing the keys to he and Khan.
0: Yeah, I mean, Khan Knipple's season last year and the things that he showed, not just the NBA, but I think the Hornets too. Like, listen, they drafted him mostly because he was the best shooter by far in the draft, and they knew that would pop right away in the NBA and let him stick for a long time. It's all of the other things that he was able to do and also not be a total liability on defense that made, I think, even the Hornets go, wow, okay, we've really got something more than we expected. We have a potential superstar in the making in Khan Knipple and, as you mentioned, Brandon Miller. And when it comes to LaMelo Ball fitting on this roster long-term with those guys, well, he's already, you know, on a $200 million deal. He's eligible for a $100-plus million extension now, and you know you're going to have to pay or decide whether or not to pay Brandon Miller a max. He's extension eligible. You can probably count on, although nothing is 100%, that Khan Knipple is going to earn a big contract in the next couple of years. So they were looking down the line as well and saying maybe the timing and the money just doesn't work, and we don't think he is the guy to get us there or compete in the playoffs. Because you look at LaMelo's record in any sort of postseason basketball, it's all play-in, and except for one game, it's all bad. So I think they really like what they have in those two guys. And their timeline, you know, it's not what the fans' timeline is, because fans have been waiting so long. They're working on a decade-long playoff drought. And, you know, we'll see what they put together this offseason. But listen, trading LaMelo, you know, doesn't make you better. It makes you worse right now. And I think this front office is really, you know, practicing what they preach when they tell us they're being patient. It may be too patient for fans, especially after what they experienced last year, which was just a little bit of a taste, but that's all they needed around here to get a little thirsty.
1: Yeah, then they got smacked down by the Magic in that second play-in game. Talking to Nick Carboni, WCNC News out of Charlotte, about the Hornets, about the LaMelo Ball trade. I'm Mike Wicken here on Westwood One Sports. It's weird. We're like 8 minutes into this conversation, and I haven't asked you this. What did you think of the return? Naz Reid, some future picks and pick swaps. I mean, did they even get back a starter?
0: I think they did. I think they view Naz Reid as a starting player. I think a lot of people do. You look at who he was behind in Minnesota. We'll see if he can extrapolate it over a full season. But he gives them size and shooting, which they have. I've been covering this team for 10 years. I mean, Frank Kaminsky could shoot a little bit, but there's a whole lot of other things he couldn't do. Naz Reid can handle. Naz Reid can pass. Naz Reid can lead. They need an adult in the room, too, by the way. LaMelo was certainly not that. So I really like the player they're getting back. The pick swaps are really interesting because they're not straight swaps. You look under the hood, and there's a whole lot of other teams involved and scenarios involved and protections here and protections there. I think one is a straight swap, but they're all chips. And Jeff Peterson, the president of basketball ops, basically the GM, he's following the Sam Presti model. There's no doubt about it. They have double-digit first-round picks over the next 7 years. They get that 2033. Well, I guess that's within the 7 years now. See, those kids are in sixth grade, whoever's getting picked there. But that they are stacking chips. They have well over a dozen future second-round picks as well that they've acquired. So they're stacking chips, and they may continue to do so for at least one more year before making that big move. I don't think Jaylen Brown is coming to Charlotte. That's really what's out there right now in terms of the big fish. So the return, I think, was basically all that Minnesota had, save for, I think, one future second. Now, I would have loved them to throw McDaniels in. They refused to do that. But I think Naz Reid is the type of player Charlotte has often gotten killed by and has needed for the better part of a decade.
1: You said a second ago that the team is worse right now than they were at the end of the play-in tournament. Do you think they get better? Do you think there will be something that will make them better than 44 and 38 this year?
0: I think what's going to make them better is getting some sort of creation from the point guard position. It may not be what LaMelo Ball was, but Con Knipple and Brandon Miller, they're counting on them. That's the other part of this bet, taking another big step this coming season. And, you know, Charles Lee really got this entire team to buy into his systems, both offensively and defensively last year. LaMelo did too, to his credit, even on the defensive end, most of the time. But, you know, Charles Lee comes from that Boston coaching tree, and they started to look a whole lot like the Boston Celtics. It was kind of freaky last year, spreading the floor. Everybody can shoot. Multiple guys can handle. So roster construction-wise, you know, before the league year starts on July 6th, they are not as good as they were last year. But I think if they sprinkle in the right veteran pieces with all that cap flexibility, they can make it work this year to where they can build off of last year. But, you know, I think a lot of fans here just wanted to see them hit the gas and pedal to the metal and make the big move now, and they are just not inclined to do that at this moment. So I think they could be a team that threatens the play-in again, and, you know, perhaps LaMelo, you know, he's the common denominator over all of their play-in blowout losses, which stretch back to the beginning of his career. Perhaps if they get there this time, they could perform and get into a playoff series and be more competitive.
1: Nick, appreciate the time. Our producer, Will Dalton, says you can talk some Carolina Panthers football. So we will bother you before training camp, if that's cool.
0: Absolutely. You got my number. Happy to do it.
1: Nick Carboni, WCNC News. Nick, thank you so much for coming on, man. We appreciate you.
0: Thanks for having me.
1: Will, do you endorse every single word Nick just said about your beloved Hornets? Will's not there. All right. Oh, there, your mic is on.
2: Oh,
1: now.
2: Will's here. Will's here now. He had it pretty spot on, and what he said there at the end, I think, is right. Like, I don't know on paper if there is. Well, I don't think on paper they're as good as they were when the season ended. But LaMelo tended to be a black hole at times. There's a lot of good that comes with him. But he could be a black hole. Like you and I, we were looking at some of the stats in the break where he took a bazillion shots in that Orlando game and that Miami game. And, you know, maybe if you eliminate that and get a little bit of a more of a high quality player in there, maybe they get over the hump. I don't know. Maybe it shakes something free.
1: I think you're going to see a much better Con Knipple down the stretch. I feel like he kind of got burned out. I feel like the expectation for Con to perform at the regular season level in the playoffs was a lot for a rookie. I love Brandon Miller, one of my favorite guys to watch in the NBA. And I don't think, I mean, they can't be done. Yeah, I think he's right. I think saying, Will, they can't be done. The roster's not done. I don't know what they're going to do. You mentioned Jalen Duren. That could be a dude. I don't know. But Charlotte was a fun team to watch last year. LaMelo made them fun to watch. I will not lie. Like, when LaMelo has the ball in his hands, you never know what's going to happen. But I also agree with the point, like, he played 105 games over three seasons, and then this year, finally, they didn't play him in fourth quarters and OTs, and I didn't realize they didn't start him in some games to keep him healthy, to manage those minutes, to load management, but in a good way. And I think there's worry from the Charlotte side, and it's probably valid, that he's not going to give you 72 games of 35 minutes ever again, or whatever he averaged this year, so maybe a sell-high moment. Did they get the greatest return? I don't know. Naz Reid, like you said, veteran, adult in the room. He's a 3-and-D guy. They need a veteran on that roster. They're so young. So maybe it'll work out for both. We'll see. We haven't even got to the Minnesota side. We'll talk about that a little bit later on. Straight ahead, I am sad. I am depressed that the biggest college football story of the offseason died this week. That's next on Westwood One Sports.
3: A shocking NBA trade sends LaMelo Ball to the Timberwolves for Naz Reid and a heap of draft picks.
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3: Ball joins Anthony Edwards in Minnesota to form one of the most exciting 1-2 punches in the league. Will it be enough to get past the Spurs and Thunder? Westwood One Sports.
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2: Update from the pitch. Uzbekistan and the Congo. 1-0 Uzbekistan with the lead. And the Fighting Ronaldos, Portugal, taking on Colombia. That is 0-0 at halftime in the World Cup. Later today, we get to watch Messi play. You get Ronaldo now. Harry Kane played earlier for England, and Messi later. We're going to talk some soccer coming up in a bit. We'll get to the U.S. and their next match. And also, the comments from everyone visiting the United States and what they love about coming here and what they're taking with them is just pure gold. But I want to talk about this story, and you are always free to jump in. 310-840-4910, 310-840-4910. Hit me up on the social media channels, Instagram, TikTok, Facebook, Twitter, at Mike Wickett. There are two T's in Wickett. I'm sad that this story, as far as I can tell, is dead. I loved this story. When I first heard about this story, it was dripping with intrigue on eight different levels. And now, the Brendan Sorsby story is dead. And it makes me sad. The Texas Tech quarterback denied this week as he applied for the NFL supplemental draft. The league said no. I don't quite understand why there's a deadline. If you get your application in before the deadline, how is it not allowed? Now, the NFL doesn't need Brendan Sorsby. Brendan Sorsby, at this point, needed the NFL. And the Shield is very protective of the Shield. And ESPN's Adam Schefter said that the NFL really just doesn't want any part of Sorsby right now.
4: Something was amiss with this all along, because every time you spoke to people around the league about when the supplemental draft would be and whether or not there would be a supplemental draft, I always got pauses, and there were never clear-cut answers. And like, oh, the commissioner's got to decide to have it. I'm like, what is the issue? Well, the issue is that the league, despite any gambling partnerships, really does not want any part of gambling, no matter how serious it is or isn't. And anybody that has any role with that, anybody who has any accusations involved with gambling, even though the NCAA said that there were no integrity of the game violations, the league doesn't care. It's the league's supplemental draft, and the league does not want to create a supplemental draft this year for a player who has been accused of gambling.
2: I get that. I do. And before anybody calls in and says, well, you know, DraftKings and FanDuel and all, they're all over the NFL. They give you live odds during games, and every segment is, every commercial has this and that. That's for you. Okay. All of the gambling I've got, let me pull up my phone here. All right. I'm here in Des Moines, Iowa. We've had legal sports betting for a while here. Let's see. On my phone, I've got Fanatics, Bet365, BetMGM, The Score, Caesars, Bally, DraftKings, Circa, Kalshi, and FanDuel. You got to shop around, right? If you're out there betting, you got to shop around. Brendan Sorsby and every NFL athlete and NBA athlete, they probably shouldn't have those apps on their phones, okay? Again, it's a weird time. Yes. Growing up, I never would have thought that the NFL would be partnering with DraftKings, or the NBA would be partnering with DraftKings, or Bet365, or any of these sites. But those are for you, not for the players, not for college kids to bet on themselves or against themselves or his own team or whatever the case may have been. And the NFL, again, has a deadline, and Sorsby got his application in 3 days before the deadline. But the NFL's still not going to be looking through his case.
4: They don't have enough time to vet it. They don't care that they don't have enough time to vet it. It's easier for them to just say, we're not doing this. We don't want to do it. We're not making an exception for somebody who admitted to bet on games of a school that he was at, even if he was in his dorm room and the team was on the road at the time.
2: Again, the biggest point in all of this is The NFL doesn't need Sorsby. You know, ratings next year, the Super Bowl, none of that has will be affected at all by Brendan Sorsby being able to play. And the NFL is saying, Sorsby, you screwed up. You're not our priority. And the one thing the NFL seemingly wants to protect against, you beat your girlfriend, the NFL will probably let you play again. As long as you got talent, you get busted with cocaine, you're going to serve a suspension, but you're going to be all right. You can still play. One of the only things the NFL says absolutely not to is betting. And even then, Jameson Williams of the Lions got busted for betting and only missed a handful of games. But the NFL does not want you to bet, does not want the integrity of their game to be even questioned. And I understand that. And that means Sorsby is done.
4: So right now, Brendan Sorsby is shut out. He's ineligible to play in college football. He doesn't have an avenue to the National Football League. The next time the league wants anything to do with him would be in the 2027 NFL draft.
2: How did we get to this point? Pete Thamel, who, by the way, Pete Thamel has been along on this Brendan Sorsby story the entire time. That's where I first read about it and saw about it and heard about it, was from Pete Thamel from ESPN.com.
7: The supplemental draft is a bit of a vague and opaque world, but basically the NFL has the right to hold a draft in the summertime if it wants to. It's usually for players who aren't eligible, etc. The NFL sent Sorsby a letter that said they are not going to hold the supplemental draft. The NFL's decision came down to the league's right in the collective bargaining agreement whether or not have a draft. Sources told me and Adam Schefter, the NFL viewed that Sorsby would be a distraction to teams and clubs as they go into camp.
2: I mean, they might be a distraction to teams and clubs, but I think the bigger the issue on all of this is of why the NFL said no. Pride. The NFL was Sorsby's backup option. Sorsby was fighting, or his team was fighting, tooth and nail to get him to play at Texas Tech. You had that now infamous video of the five, like, heads of Texas Tech justifying on some stupid video, 20-minute long video, about why they were going to let the kid who bet on college football play college football. You had the athletic director. You had the Texas Tech president. You had their head coach coming up with the worst reasoning ever. Crap like, he's worked his life to get to this point. Well, he screwed it up. Okay? Like, Sorsby brought all of this upon himself. And after everything in Texas was exhausted, and hell, Ken Paxton down there was going to fight legal battles to get Sorsby to be able to play at Texas Tech. You had the judge, the Lubbock judge, drop the injunction, and then they were going to revisit it in February, which was garbage. You had all of that going on in Lubbock, Texas, with Texas Tech and Sorsby's team. And then when everything else did not work, and they said, nope, you can't play, that's when Sorsby said, all right, I'll go to the NFL. That was a slap in the face to Roger Goodell, the Shield, and the entire National Football League. The NFL's not your backup girl. The NFL's not your side piece. The NFL's not the chick you call at 1:45 when you got shot down at the bar over and over and over again. You're talking to the girl, you meet her at like 10 o'clock, you're having drinks, everything's going great. You're like, heck yeah, dude, we're going back to my place. It's going to be great. And then at 1:30, she leaves with the other girls. She leaves with her group, and you're there, and you're just looking around the dance floor because you're excited. You're 22 years old, and you want to get laid, and you go find some other chick. That's what he did with the National Football League. The NFL is a very prideful league, and it should be. It is the king in this country. All right? We love the National Football League no matter what. We eat it, we drink it, we sleep it, we smoke it, whatever. We do everything. We love the NFL. We turned a group email into a three-day event. The NFL draft into a red carpet event. and the NFL was insulted by Sorsby. And the fact that Brendan Sorsby just thought, all right, I'll go enter the NFL draft. Sorsby is to blame for all of this and his gambling addiction. And I believe it is a true gambling.

0: National Football League, the desire to keep his $5 million NIL paycheck from Texas Tech, all the legal battles, Ken Paxton, the AD, the head coach, everybody fronting for him. I believe this is all on Sorsby, and he's getting what he deserves. He is getting what he deserves. On this network, Boomer Esiason joined the pimp of the box, Jim Rome. Here's what Boomer had to say about this sort of all falling on the shoulders of Sorsby.
1: Brendan Sorsby put himself in this position first and foremost. I don't necessarily know that he has paid a significant price other than the fact that Texas Tech ultimately had to back off of him and ask him to leave, and they came to some sort of agreement. As much money as all the betting sites pay the NFL to be sponsors, the one thing that the NFL and all these other leagues are deathly afraid of is the integrity of the game. And we see the NBA go through it with a couple of their ex-players and coaches. The last thing the NFL wants to do is go through it at the start of somebody's career like Brendan Sorsby. So I don't necessarily know that the story's over yet, Jim, but I think the young man has got to have an understanding that, you know, his actions caused this fact that they are not having or not planning on having a supplemental draft.
0: It's Boomer Esiason. Yeah, really, Sorsby has paid no penalty for any of this, other than losing his NIL deal, which I guess losing your $5 million deal or whatever, and there's some stuff going on with Cincinnati. They might be suing to try to get some of the money back that they had paid him. I understand that. And now his options are limited. Can't go to the NFL till next spring. The CFL has said, nope, you can't come here. I think he could go NAIA, I believe, kind of like Hunter Deckers did. If you remember that story from Iowa State, 45 minutes north of me here in Des Moines, he was busted for gambling, went NAIA, and now he's the fourth guy on the Saints bench. Sorsby's better than Deckers. Sorsby would have been the second quarterback taken in this year's draft had he gone. And he most certainly would be a first-round pick next year if he played at the level he's been playing at for most of his career while he was at Cincinnati. He would be a first-round pick next year. Where does he go next year? It's going to be one of those storylines, man. Remember Mike Williams, the wide receiver from USC, who was ruled ineligible after his sophomore year? And he couldn't get in the NFL draft because he hadn't been 2 years or whatever. And he waited a year, and then the Lions drafted him, I think. He never amounted to anything, even though when he was at USC, Mike Williams was a monster wide receiver. Huge, like Megatron size. And they were going to pair him with Charles Rogers. And he never amounted to anything because he lost a year. So will Sorsby amount to anything now that this story is officially, there will be some legal challenges, but he won't win, and it doesn't benefit him anyway. But will there be a massive drop-off from where he's at this point to where he would be 1 year from now if he does get drafted? He's not going to be a first-round pick next year. Could be a second-day guy if a team really likes him. But he should either, he's going to have to go the NAIA way, the UFL, like nothing is, I don't know what else he can do, man. Stay in shape. Learn your lesson. Dan Patrick this week thought he should go on like a speaking tour to high schools or whatever, maybe do a 60-minute sit down. Show your remorse. Get in the good graces of the National Football League. And we'll hear from Brendan Sorsby about 6 months from now, 7 months from now, when we're getting ready for the NFL draft, because that's going to be one of the interesting. We know Arch will be a first-rounder, or Dante Moore, or Brendan Sane, or whatever. But will Sorsby still be a first-round guy next year? We will find out. Up next, did it stick? Headlines from the week. Will Dalton's going to fire him away. We'll see if they're worth talking about since the last time I spoke to you, which was on Sunday night. I'm Mike Wickett. This is Westwood One Sports.
2: U.S. men's national team has wrapped up group play. Up next, the round of 32 on Wednesday. How far can they go? Let's find out. Westwood One Sports.
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0: Sports Night with Mike Wickett.
1: Update from the pitch. The Fighting Ronaldos in Colombia still scoreless in the 52nd minute. And Congo, the fact that the Congo has six shots on goal and they're losing 1-0 to Uzbekistan is amazing. But that's where we're at right now. Messi and Argentina play a little bit later. I'm Mike Wickett. Normally, I'm on Saturday nights and Sunday nights from 7 to 11 Eastern time here on Westwood One Sports. And I haven't talked to you since Sunday night. So there have been some stuff. There's some things that have happened in the last week. Let's see if those headlines stick. Let's do a little Did It Stick. Can we get some Did It Stick music, please? There we go. Will Dalton, what are the headlines from this week that we maybe haven't talked about yet?
2: AJ DeBonta, number one overall pick to the Wizards. Did it stick?
1: Of course. Of course. There was so little doubt in my mind he was going to wind up going one. I know there was talk of Peterson. Peterson might be the better NBA player, but the commitment, the creatine, the cramping, all that kind of stuff. And here's the thing about Peterson, and he may wind up being a superstar. And when he played and was able to play, he was fantastic at Kansas. But when the draft experts tell you, go look at his high school tape, that kind of worries me a little bit. Like, I get it. He had issues in Lawrence trying to get on the court and stay there and perform at a high level. But, like, I want to hear a draft guy tell me about what he did at Kansas that stood out. Not, go look at what he did in high school. Meanwhile, DeBonta looks like he was built in a lab. Like, his body looks like an NBA body. I don't like the comparisons to Kevin Garnett because that's not fair to KG. But I think the Wizards might have something cooking. Trade AD, trade Anthony Davis, and they might have something cooking for a while.
2: Cristiano Ronaldo, and it's fitting because they're playing right now.
1: Yeah, they are.
2: Scoring earlier in the week to become the only man to score in six World Cups.
1: I'll tell you this. If you would have asked me if that mattered 2 weeks ago, before the World Cup started, and I hadn't caught World Cup fever, I would have said, no, I don't care. Because it's soccer, and I'm not soccer guy. I'm still not soccer guy, but I've watched more. I have two on in front of me right now. I have the Congo-Uzbekistan game, and I have the Colombia-Portugal match on as well. It matters to me now more than ever, and I would really like it for a super boost I got. I would really like it if Ronaldo would score again. That would be great for Portugal right now. The weird thing is, like, after the first game for Portugal, when they either lost or tied or whatever, there was talk that, and maybe it's still true, like, the Portuguese teammates do not like him. He's become an arrogant dude or whatever because he's so great and he's beautiful. He's a beautiful-looking man. Like, good God. And he's great at soccer. There was this talk that his teammates don't like him and don't want to pass him the ball. Then he goes out and scores two goals. I'm like, well, maybe they like him again.
2: Yeah. How about this? Jazz Chisholm having a blow pop in his mouth or a lollipop of some kind while he's out at second base for the Yankees.
1: Did he ever get, like, did he give an explanation about why? Because I don't like it when my kids, you know, my kids are 6 and 7 years old and Chisholm's in his 20s. I understand there's a big difference, but, like, I don't like when my kids walk around with a sucker in their mouth. Especially because then they always want to start fighting each other or running, and I'm like, stop, yeah. Everybody, stop, because I don't want that thing to get in the back of your throat or, you know, choke or anything. What was his reasoning for eating a blow pop on the field?
2: His exact quote, and I'm looking right at it, I'm playing a kid's game and I'm having fun.
1: Okay, well.
2: So, and he also said, yeah, he also said that he started to chew on it, like, in the dugout, and he was trying to finish it, and he just couldn't finish it before he got out to the field and he was on TV. So,
1: here's an idea. Listen. I don't know the price of blow pops these days. Okay? I don't know. I mean, maybe they've gone up since I was a kid. They were a quarter. Okay? Jazz Chisholm makes $10 million a year. Not that he has to buy his own blow pops, Okay, if you've ever been in a major league dugout, and I've been in plenty in my career, there's a bucket of bubble gum. There's a bucket of suckers. Yeah. There's a rack of sunflower seeds. Whatever the guys want, they have. The team pays for it. The Yankees are worth $11 billion. They can buy you another blow pop, man. Throw it in the garbage. If you needed the Tootsie middle or the gum in the middle or whatever, just grab a piece of bubble yum or Hubba Bubba or Bazooka Joe, whatever they have in the dugout, throw the sucker out.
2: How about this? Caitlin Clark getting practically assaulted by Alyssa Thomas earlier this week.
1: Okay, we are going to talk a lot about this coming up at the start of next hour. Okay? We are going to talk a lot about this because the discourse about Caitlin Clark from sports fans has turned into pure stupidity. Okay? I have seen people who say she's not very good. I'm going to try to remain calm as we talk about it now, but I promise you in about 9 minutes, when we open up the next hour, I'm going to have some more harsh words. The WNBA is the most poorly run American professional major sport. Kathy Engelbert is the worst commissioner in the entire of all the major sports. And yes, I'll call the WNBA a major sport. Kathy Engelbert is the worst commissioner. And we live in a world where Rob Manfred exists. Okay? I will have much more to say about this at the beginning of next hour. So I don't want to blow it right now, Will. But what the league is allowing these jealous players to do to Caitlin Clark is disgusting. Because no one would have planes. No one would have salary increases. No one would be selling out NBA-sized arenas. No one's doing that to see. Asia Wilson's the best player in the WNBA. She's got, four MVPs? Probably going to win another one this year. Asia Wilson's the best player in the league. But she's not selling out the United Center. Okay, let's just call the spade as we are. You don't switch to an NBA arena when the Atlanta Sun come to town. You do that for her because she is what people want to see. And Kathy Engelbert and the rest of the WNBA are destroying the Golden Goose. More on this coming up in 8 minutes. Sorry, I got to pull myself back here, Will. I know what you're trying to do over there.
2: Last thing for you here. How about this? Serena Williams getting a wild card draw, and she's going to play singles again at Wimbledon.
1: I think it's cool. I don't think she has much of a shot. Some people are betting on her to win her quarter of Wimbledon, and she's 11-1 to win her quarter. She's an underdog in her first match. If you look at the lines, she's taking on a woman named Maya Joint. And I might be pronouncing that wrong. I don't know. I'm not a tennis guy. But Maya Joint is minus 150. Serena's plus 120. She's an underdog in her very first match. I think it's a cool story. I think we would all be excited. Serena's one of the goats of tennis. Serena and Venus are incredible. But at her age, with this time off, you can't expect her to get through to anywhere deep in Wimbledon. So enjoy it. Take it with a grain of salt. I wish her well. I hope I'm wrong. I hope she wins a whole damn thing. I would love that. But I think anybody expecting this to be 2004 Serena, I think you're going to be severely disappointed. Well, I'm shocked you didn't bring up Taylor Swift's wedding in Did It Stick?
2: Well, I mean, it hasn't happened yet.
1: It's very true.
2: Gotta get there.
1: You haven't got my invite yet still. Waiting on...
2: Or maybe you did and you just already signed the NDA.
1: Can't tell you.
2: You're not telling us.
1: I can't confirm or deny that I may have gotten the invite to Taylor Swift's wedding as my good friend Josh Graham has said, the man on before me, the biggest event at Madison Square Garden all year, in all of 2026.
2: Totally.
1: Ghana has 9 shots and has not scored. They trail Uzbekistan 1-0. Portugal and Colombia also scoreless. Straight ahead, what is the WNBA doing? That's next on Westwood One Sports.
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15: A better life with Dr. Sanjay Gupta.
16: Few people now have asked me about a TikTok trend that they've come across. It's called 75 Hard. The challenge was created by entrepreneur and author Andy Frisella, who calls it a, quote, transformative mental toughness program and an Ironman for your brain. So here's what it entails. Eat a structured diet with no alcohol, drink a gallon of water, read 10 pages of nonfiction, take a progress photo, and complete 2 45-minute workouts, one of them outdoors, every day for 75 days. Quite a challenge. We asked CNN fitness contributor Dana Santis about this, who reminded us that sustainable fitness isn't about punishment or proving discipline through extremes. It's about building habits that integrate into your lifestyle in a way that feels supportive and repeatable. If you ask me, that's going to be the key to long-term success. I'm Dr. Sanjay Gupta, helping you live a better life.
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1: Man, oh man. What the hell is wrong with the WNBA? Now, if you've seen the big story this week in the WNBA, Caitlin Clark on the ground at one point in the paint, and Alyssa Thomas has her basically fist on her throat as they're trying to get a loose ball, nearly got stepped on, and nothing was called. Now, the next day, the WNBA assessed the flagrant, the suspension, yada, yada. I don't know what's wrong with Kathy Engelbert, the commissioner of her league, of the WNBA. I don't know what's wrong with these head coaches throughout the WNBA. And I don't quite get what these players in the WNBA are thinking. Your golden ticket arrived from Iowa 3 seasons ago. Okay? Now, I want to make sure that this is out here. Caitlin Clark is not the best player in the WNBA. She's one of the best players in the WNBA. She's fourth in scoring. She leads the league in assists. She leads the league in made threes. Okay? That's good. That's real good. Okay? She's one of the top 10 players in the WNBA. You want to put her 2, you want to put her 8, I don't care. But because of this Alyssa Thomas controversy, the internet has gotten stupid. Now, the internet is often stupid. But I'm seeing people call her every name in the book, and I'm seeing people say she's overrated, and she's not that good. If you look, and I haven't looked at the odds today, Asia Wilson, who is the best player in the WNBA, is your favorite to win WNBA MVP. Okay? She's the best player in the league. She's a walking 25-10 bucket. But Caitlin is also very, very good. And more so, Caitlin Clark has done for women's basketball what this Team USA has done for the World Cup. It has made non-women's basketball fans fans of the WNBA. And I know, old school WNBA fan who was there watching the game with Cheryl Swoops and Shamiqua Holdsclaw and Diana Taurasi when she was young, you're going to say, well, WNBA fan, new WNBA fan, I don't have respect for you because you haven't been here for a while. Screw that. Okay? This is a league that has yet to really make an imprint in the world of sports. We didn't really, like when you, before Caitlin Clark got to the WNBA, the only women's basketball this country ever cared about was UConn or Tennessee. That is it. We didn't talk about the Mystics or the Comets, even though they won 4 in a row, or the Liberty or the Sparks. We didn't care. All right? The WNBA was filler on SportsCenter for 20 years. We didn't care. And here comes Caitlin Clark doing something we have never seen a woman do. Those logo threes she was hitting at Iowa. It got the whole nation excited. And then there was the matchup in the finals, LSU and Iowa. That's when the Angel Reese and Caitlin Clark controversy kicked right into gear, right? Like, you can't see me and all that. And people are slamming Caitlin because she couldn't win that year or against South Carolina the following year. Look, without Caitlin Clark, those Iowa teams don't even make the NCAA tournament. LSU was a superior basketball team. South Carolina was a superior basketball team. That doesn't mean Caitlin Clark wasn't great. So she gets people set. What? The TV ratings were off the charts. They were record-setting TV ratings for the LSU game and for the South Carolina game. And then a few weeks later, after they lost to South Carolina, she jumps into the WNBA all the Nike endorsement money, all this on the table. She goes number one to the Fever, instantly selling out arenas, instantly making WNBA teams play in NBA arenas. They don't do that for Asia Wilson. They don't do that for Angel Reese. They don't do that for Sabrina Ionescu or Kelsey Plum. They do it for her because she's the show. And whether or not you like it, that's the reality. Like, I don't like that the speed limit around Des Moines, Iowa, where I drive, is 55. But that's the reality. You got to drive 55. We got automated speeding tickets being handed out all the time. Those are the rules. That's the life. And then there's this stuff that keeps on happening to Caitlin Clark. She is getting beat up. And I don't understand why these players keep on doing it. Jealousy, racism, sexism, whatever card you want to play. The league needs to knock it off. The players need to knock it off. All right? The coaches need to get their players to knock it off. Because it is absolutely unacceptable for the growth of this league. And the league will not grow if they keep beating up Caitlin Clark. And it starts with the commissioner, Kathy Engelbert, to get to the coaches, who then will get it to the players. Because I know guys that are watching the WNBA when she's on. They're not watching Liberty Mystics. They're watching Fever whoever. Because she does stuff that we've never seen before. That doesn't mean there aren't other great players in the WNBA. There are plenty of great players in the history of the WNBA. I thought Cheryl Swoops was the greatest women's basketball player I ever saw. Stewart, Tarazi, Ionescu, great players. But no one's done what she has done. No one plays the way she's Steph Curry in a women's uniform. Okay? Nobody else has done that. And I don't know why people are mad at her. Does she yell a lot? Does she whine a lot? Sure she does. But this comes back to the next point. You've got a GM, you got GMs, and you've got coaches, and you've got players, and a president of the league. And they're not doing a damn thing about this. The other part about the WNBA that is absolutely horrific, and it's not just against Caitlin. There is no league who has worse officials than the WNBA. I don't know sometimes what a catch is in the NFL. I don't know sometimes what's a charge and what's a block in the NBA or at the college level. I don't know what targeting is all the time in college football. The WNBA referees are the worst I have ever seen in my life. And I don't know how you get better. But they let them play. And maybe this is good, this is bad. It doesn't feel like it's a good thing. The WNBA referees let the women play the way the NBA finals were reffed. All right? They are beating each other up. It is sometimes an ugly brand of basketball. There's grabbing. There's Alyssa Thomas with her fist in the throat of Caitlin Clark. The officiating in this league is horrific. The leadership in this league is horrific. And you've got one woman in Indianapolis who is the draw of all of it. The biggest draw of all of it. And this league is doing nothing to protect her. I don't want special treatment for Caitlin. That's not what I'm saying. She does not deserve any special treatment. None of these players, maybe Asia Wilson does. None of these players deserve special treatment. No one gets the Jordan rules, okay? Or LeBron. But stop sending Caitlin home with bruises and fists in her throat, and knees in her back, and these body checks. Why doesn't this league understand it? It is either incompetence, it's unaware, it doesn't seem to understand that you're golden goose. And I know Boomer Esiason said something earlier this week about if Caitlin was smart, she'd go live the sweet life, the royal life over in Europe, and abandon the WNBA. I don't think it's a terrible idea. The WNBA would crumble. TV ratings, when she's on TV, through the roof. For the WNBA. Now, you're not getting Super Bowl ratings. I understand that. But when she's on TV, ratings go up. When she comes to town, buildings sell out. And the WNBA doesn't realize it. I have absolutely no idea what is wrong with the WNBA. And again, it's horrible officiating on everybody. On everybody. 310-840-4910. Let's go to Greg, who's in Michigan. Greg, thanks for calling, man. You're on Westwood One Sports.
2: Michael, Mr. Greg. Positive, boom shakalaka.
1: What's up, Greg?
2: Hey, I got to tell you, if she gets hurt, the WNBA is going to go back to where it was. It'll be in obscurity. It will be nothing like it is today.
1: And it's still, you know what? I will tell you this, Greg. It actually still is pretty obscure. Can you tell me who won last year's WNBA championship?
2: I cannot.
1: Neither can I. You know why?
2: Right.
1: Didn't watch it. You know why I didn't watch it? Caitlin wasn't playing.
2: Spot on, buddy. Spot on.
1: I'm just telling you, man. Like, I didn't watch the NCAA Final Four the year after Caitlin left. Because nothing about it was special. Nothing about it was something I hadn't seen before. She's special, Greg.
2: Yes, she is. And you're right. Thanks for taking my call, buddy. Have a
1: Dude,
2: great
1: you
2: night.
1: Have a good, you too. And by the way, it was the Las Vegas Aces, led by the great Asia Wilson. I didn't watch it. We'll go around the room here real quick. I know our board operator, Josh, you didn't watch the WNBA Finals last year, right?
3: Nope.
1: Didn't think so. Will Dalton, our producer, sports fan. Will, did you watch the WNBA championship last year?
4: Didn't watch it, but my guess was going to be that the Aces won.
1: The fact that you would have had to guess tells you every single thing you need to know. Caitlin was hurt last year. Ratings went down. Nobody. Do you realize that if, and I don't know how the WNBA playoffs work, but if it was Asia versus Caitlin, if it was the Aces versus the Fever, it'd be the highest, most viewed WNBA finals in history, which I know some people are going to mock. But still, for that league, that would be it. If you got that matchup.
4: The torch.
1: Yeah, that would be great. Even if the Aces won and it would just, but I don't get why the WNBA has this golden ticket. Maybe it's jealousy, racism, sexism, whatever it is. They have this golden ticket. People care about your league for the first time ever. It's never made a nickel. The women are getting paid more than they ever have. They're not flying Spirit Airlines anymore. It's because of one person. And you can tell me that she's not the best in the league, and I'll listen to that. You're right. She's not the best in the league. But she's the what draws people to watch this league. It's not Paige Beckers, who's great. It's not Asia Wilson, who's an all-time great. It's her. And yeah, I kind of get tired of the antics and the chirping and the screaming, and she wants a foul all the time. But if you got your ass kicked for four quarters of a night or four quarters of a basketball game every single night, playing 4 and 5 games in a week, you'd be upset too. She doesn't deserve special treatment. She and everyone else deserve referees who will call the game the right way. Again, I don't know what a catch is in the NFL. I never can figure it out with these catch, no catch. I don't know what a block is. I don't know what a charge is. I don't know any of that in the NBA. I always get it wrong. It looks like his feet weren't moving, but they might have been, but was it moving right to left, forward or backward, whatever. But the WNBA referees need to call her game and every other rest of these games at a much higher level because they're terrible. Absolutely terrible. We'll get to some more phone calls coming up. We're going to hear from the enforcer, Sophie Cunningham, coming up on the other side here on Westwood One Sports.
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0: 310-840-4910 is the phone number, talking about Caitlin Clark, who had a very busy week. The situation with Alyssa Thomas, who had her fist in her throat. It was nearly stomped on. There's this discourse going on right now. There's a conversation about Caitlin Clark. And I'm just telling you, man, I do not understand what the WNBA is thinking, what these players, what these coaches, and what the general, what the head of the league, the commissioner, Kathy Engelbert, what she's thinking. Your golden goose is the reason. She's the biggest star in the WNBA, and the league beats up Caitlin Clark every single night. She's not the best player in the WNBA. That's Asia. But she's the biggest star. She's the most, she's the straw that stirs this drink. She is the reason ratings went up and why everybody got a raise. She's the reason why you're not flying Spirit Airlines. And yet this league allows these, the rest of the women to target her. Her enforcer, Sophie Cunningham.
1: I did not see that happen. None of our team saw it happen, because I promise you, if we would have seen that happen, we would have had her back. Unfortunately, yeah. This type of shit happens every single game to her, and yeah. The league and the refs do absolutely nothing about it.
0: Absolutely. The league doesn't do anything about it.
1: You see the videos of literally kneeing and cheap-shotting C in the throat? Like, if she did that to any of our teammates, we'd be pissed. They're definitely targeting her, and the league and the refs do nothing to protect her.
0: They don't. And again, not looking for special treatment here. Looking for better officiating all across the board, because the WNBA has the worst officiating I've ever seen of any major sport. And yes, we're going to include the WNBA as a major sport. But they have the worst officiating I've ever seen. And they're going after the biggest ticket. The players are going after the biggest ticket in the league. Here's Stephen A. Smith.
2: There is a flagrant level of resentment that exists when it comes to Caitlin Clark. And it has existed since she has arrived in the league. There is a palpable resentment towards this girl, where you have people who are resenting of her star power and her cachet. And as a result, if they have an opportunity to go at her, they're going to take it.
0: I thought that was going to end after the first year. I'll be honest. I thought, here comes this girl from Iowa. She's getting all the money. She's breaking scoring records. We're going to teach her a lesson. And I thought that was all going to go away after the first year when they were doing this to her. And then her second year, she didn't play so much. She had the injuries. And then this year, they're back to beating her up. It doesn't make any sense. It does not. And there is resentment. Maybe it's the financial success she had in Iowa City. Maybe it's the fame she had and the fact that she's the most popular women's basketball player on earth right now, even though, as the internet will tell you, she won nothing when she was at Iowa. Angel Reese won a title. You had all the players on South Carolina that went on to the WNBA. They won a title. Yet Caitlin won nothing and is getting all the notoriety. I don't get it. It doesn't make sense. 310-840-4910. Brian is in Dallas. Hey, Brian, thanks for calling, man. You're on Westwood One Sports.
3: Hey, good evening, Mike. Hey, I worked with and for Kathy Engelbert during her 33-year tenure at the giant management consultancy named Deloitte, and I can tell you exactly why the WNBA is having a problem with her. One, she only ever worked at Deloitte before working for the WNBA, so she knows little to nothing about working inside of professional sports or collegiate sports, for that matter. And two, she made her bones as a partner at Deloitte a long time ago. And the thing about partners at any of those firms is the longer that they are partners, the more they only ever talk to partners, the more they only ever care about what are referred to as partner matters. And as a consequence, they lose touch with the labor side of the business. So a long, long time ago, she stopped caring or understanding the labor side of her organization. And that translates to her moving to the WNBA and not understanding the concerns of the players. So she just is incredibly tone deaf when she answers questions about her own labor market, because she doesn't understand it. So that's why they're having a massive problem with her and Caitlin Clark and the refereeing and everything else.
0: So in your mind, having experience with Kathy Engelbert, the commissioner of the WNBA, does she just look at this league as numbers on a spreadsheet?
3: Yes, and as a sales target, right? She made her bones for 30-plus years learning how to sell to customer organizations. She didn't learn how to be a member of those customer organizations or what really makes them tick. She simply learned about them as a sales target. So, yes, that's who she sees them as.
0: Brian, thank you for calling, man. Appreciate you.
3: You bet.
0: 310-840-4910. Line open for you. You want to jump in on this conversation, you can. 310-840-4910. Head coach Stephanie White of the Indiana Fever after the incident that wound up turning into a flagrant and a suspension for Alyssa Thomas.
4: Number one, you got to call it. It's absolutely egregious and utterly disrespectful. And then number two, you're coming in here aware of what happened two nights ago, and that's still happens? Absolutely unacceptable. Absolutely unacceptable. And the reckless closeout that they actually reviewed and the foot still comes down on top of the defender's foot that wasn't upgraded? Absolutely disrespectful. We have a generational talent and a WNBA superstar who had two cheap shots right there that weren't called. And I just say again, absolutely unacceptable.
0: Scream it from the mountaintop, lady. You're damn right. Scream it from the mountaintop as loud as you can. It is unacceptable. But here's the problem. Here's another problem. Is anything going to change? You think anything's going to change? I think she's out. I think Caitlin was supposed did not play tonight in the Fever game, whether it was injury or whatever. And she's not going to. And if these sort of cheap shots keep on happening, which I believe they will, because look, people are who they are. Like you know people. In your life, and you're like, maybe they can change. They don't change. This league's not going to change. I wish it would. It's going to start at the top. It's got to start with Commissioner Engelbert and these head coaches and then the players. You shouldn't be cheap-shotting anybody. Like, I'm not over here saying, well, if you're going to cheap-shot Caitlin, you got to cheap-shot Angel or Paige. No. There shouldn't be these cheap shots. The game should be controlled by the referees more. I shouldn't be out here watching UFC fights every time I turn on a WNBA game. 310-840-4910. Columbia, South Carolina. Terry, you're on Westwood One Sports. What's up, Terry?
5: Hey, how y'all doing, man?
0: Doing all right. What's your thoughts, bud?
5: It's Caitlin Clark. I just don't understand how they can let all this stuff happen to her, man. Because they know if she's not there, they're going back down and then drain. You know, they would be forgotten about. Caitlin was not to be there.
0: I agree.
5: And, they just don't appreciate her, man. And it's like, even guys I be talking to about him, they be talking about, I said, the girl is good, man. All she do is shoot. I think I've seen her pass the ball, man. The passes she make, the shots she take.
0: Oh, she's the best passer. She's the single best passer in the WNBA and maybe the greatest passer in the history of the WNBA. Yeah. And if you watch a Fever game, you see a lot of women dropping the ball, like literally, actually dropping the ball. Her first year, she led the league in turnovers, but if you go back and watch those plays, her teammates weren't ready to catch the ball on a number of like beautiful bounce passes on breakaways and backdoor cuts. They were just dropping the ball. Like, she's phenomenal distributing the basketball to everyone else. You're right on that, Terry.
5: And that goes against her when they drop it.
0: Yes.
5: Yeah, that goes against her stats. But yeah, man, she's I ain't never seen nobody like her before, man.
0: No.
5: I don't see no color, man. I just see a basketball player, and that's all I watch. If they're not on, I don't watch WNBA.
0: That's my point, Terry, thank you for calling. That's the point. What Terry just said. Terry loves basketball. You can hear it. He knows the game. You can hear it when he's talking about it. Terry only watches the WNBA when Caitlin's on. He's not watching the Liberty and the Valkyries. He's only watching because there's never been anyone like her. And again, that does not mean there have not been other great players in the WNBA. There are currently, there were in the past. But no one's ever done what she does on a nightly basis. And the passing is what is the most impressive. Martin is in Pittsburgh. Martin, thanks for calling, man. You're on Westwood One Sports.
6: Thank you for taking the call. Hey, I think it comes down to one thing with three participles. One, total jealousy on the part of the other girls. They don't understand or appreciate what she brought to the table for them, you know, private planes and all that. But it comes down to this. She's white, she's heterosexual, and she makes a lot more money than they do. It's as simple as that.
0: What does her sexuality have to do with getting punched in the throat?
6: Because the majority of the WNBA is lesbian.
0: So you think that they hate her because she's heterosexual?
6: 100% they hate her because she's white, heterosexual, and she makes a lot more money than they do. They don't appreciate that the pay raises they've gotten and the luxuries they've gotten with private planes is because of her.
0: Yeah, you're right on that. I think the jealousy thing is right there, too. I think and thank you for the phone call, Martin. I've gotten a lot of that on Twitter, by the way, at Mike Wickett, two T's. A lot of people saying something very similar to what Martin has to say. And I don't know if that's true or not, but I will say the jealousy thing. I thought the jealousy would die after year one. I thought it was, welcome to the club. We're going to rough you up. We're going to beat you up as a rook. And then after that, we'll be fine. And still, here we are. 310-840-4910. Arizona and Paul, you're on Westwood One Sports. Good evening, Paul.
7: Hey, good evening. Previous caller had it right, but I've got a couple more points to make. She is a white Christian conservative. That's why they don't like her. And what she should do, frankly, and I've been saying it for about, I don't know, a couple months, go play in Europe. Take the league down. Go play in Europe. That's what Caitlin Clark needs to do.
0: No. Thank you for the call. I don't know if you've ever heard her speak about white privilege, about how this league was built on the backs of black women. She went to Dowling Catholic High School, which is literally down the road from me. I'm in Des Moines, Iowa. She's down her high school. I know her parents live. All right. It's not far from where I live. I don't think this is someone you, because again, out, this is where it gets ridiculous, okay? All of a sudden, the conversation about Caitlin Clark becomes a political one, because we can't have a conversation about anyone without it becoming, who does she support for president? I'll tell you right now, Caitlin Clark's no Republican, if that's what you're trying to say. She's a white girl from Iowa. Listen, I live in Iowa. I understand the racial discrepancy in my home state, okay? I'm not from Iowa. I'm originally from Detroit. That's where I was born. That's where all my family is, in Michigan. But I've lived here since 2019. My wife is from Iowa. My wife went to the high school that actually was Caitlin Clark's rival high school. If you ever ask her about Valley High School, she hates Valley High School because that's who Dowling Catholic's biggest rival was. But she's not hated because she's MAGA or conservative or Republican. There's an impression on people because she's a white girl from Iowa, an affluent white girl from Iowa, that she would be conservative, but she's not. And that shouldn't have any effect whatsoever on how you treat her on the basketball court. No one's politics should lead to a throat punch on the basketball court or off the basketball court. I don't care if you're a liberal, if you're a Democrat, if you're a libertarian, if you're a socialist, if you're a conservative, if you're a Tea Party. I don't care. I'm not going to throat punch you because of what I perceive your political beliefs to be. And that is one of the biggest divides and problems we have in America. People look at a white girl from Iowa. Oh, she's a Trump supporter. I need to hate her. No. You don't have any idea how Caitlin Clark has voted in a single election. And she's only 22, I think. So she's only been allowed to vote in like two elections or whatever. All right? It's unbelievable. I will agree 100% on the callers who said they're jealous of her.

0: possible. You are given the golden ticket to people in this world, in this country, like me. I did not grow up a women's basketball fan, but I watch when she's on. There's only about a handful of women in the WNBA. I'll turn the game on and be like, cool, I want to see what she does. She's one of them. Asia, I want to see what Asia Wilson does. But the fringe basketball fan who couldn't care about the NBA or college basketball jumped into this world because of her. And the league is not taking advantage of it. In fact, they're doing the opposite of that. All right, coming up on the other side, I'm going to test our producer Will Dalton's National Football League knowledge. Will, are you up for this?
1: I'm always up for it.
0: All right.
1: I stay ready, Wicket.
0: Who does Pete Prisco from CBS have as the best player in the National Football League? We'll see how many in the top 10 Will can guess. You can play along at home. That's next on Westwood One Sports.
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16: For decades, the prevailing

0: wisdom for someone who's had a heart attack has been to put them on beta blockers for the rest of their life. But new research suggests that might not be necessary, and that the benefits of these medications probably taper off after a year or two. On the whole, and for the average person, beta blockers are very safe and very effective. But, as with any medication, they can come with a cost, a financial one, and also potential side effects. We're talking about things like fatigue, dizziness, dry mouth, dry eyes. I want to be clear when I say that you absolutely should talk to your doctor before starting or stopping any medication. Point is, if you're years out from a heart attack and you're in otherwise good health, you might want to ask your doctor about discontinuing beta blockers. You'll want to, of course, keep up a healthy lifestyle, diet, exercise, and sleep. I'm Dr. Sanjay Gupta, helping you live a better life.
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0: Sports Night with Mike Wickett.
1: All right, I feel like this is significant. The Democratic Republic of Congo has advanced to the knockout round in the World Cup for the very first time. They were down 1-0 to Uzbekistan, and they wound up winning 3-1 to hit that money line for some of us. So nice. Also, Portugal and Colombia skated to a 0-0 tie. But does Portugal advance, Will? Is that what you told me? They get to the knockout round? Does Colombia get through? Do we know?
2: Yeah. Well, they won their group. So yeah.
1: Oh, okay.
2: Yeah. Yeah, they had not lost.
1: Is there anything that we don't know yet for the knockout round? Like the round of 32? Because we're going to have Germany and Paraguay, yeah. France and Sweden, South Africa, Canada, Netherlands, Morocco, Portugal, Croatia, blah, blah, blah. Looks like there's one spot left in the whole thing.
2: We got to figure out the second place winner of Group J, and they're going to play Spain.
1: Okay.
2: And then we got to figure out who plays Switzerland. That's complicated.
1: Yeah, it's, you know what? I don't know the sport, much less do I know anything about the bracket. But I know we got Bosnia. Oh God, how do I say it? Herzegovina? Is that right? Bosnia-Herzegovina? That's who we got next. We'll talk more soccer coming up next hour as the coolest stuff out of these foreign people coming to our country. It is awesome. I love what they're loving, and we'll get to that. But back to American football, the gridiron. Pete Prisco from CBS Sports has, can we get a little NFL music, a little NFL films music there, Josh? Maybe go into the Black and Abdallah library. There we go. Oh, now we're talking. All right, Josh. Pete Prisco has ranked the top 100 players in the National Football League. And I'm going to have Will guess all 100. No, Will, I want you to guess. See how many you can get out of the top 10. The top 100 players in the NFL, according to CBS Sports NFL insider and analyst Pete Prisco, who's been doing this for a very long time.
2: All right. I'm going to take a stab in the dark here and say Patrick Mahomes is in there somewhere.
1: Mahomes is on the list.
3: Boy Wonder.
1: He is number 7. Number 7. And here, I'll give you a little hint. He's the 4th highest ranked quarterback, QB4 for MV Pat.
2: Okay. Is Lamar Jackson on this list?
3: Correct, Boy Wonder.
1: He is number 10. You got the very last guy in, coming in at QB5.
2: Let's see.
1: It's all positions, by the way. This is not just quarterbacks.
2: Okay, well, next on the list, I want to go Jackson Smith and Jigba.
1: JSN, not in the top 10.
2: Really?
1: 13.
2: Wow.
1: Last season, he was not ranked in the top 100, and now the offensive player of the year.
2: Couldn't get top 10?
1: Couldn't even get in the top 10. That's right. Kind of surprising. There are a couple of receivers in the top 10. There are 3 in the top 10.
2: Well, Justin Jefferson has to be.
1: Yeah. Jettis, number 8. He fell 3 spots from last year. He was number 5. Thank you to the horrific quarterback play they have in the Twin Cities. You're doing okay so far here.
2: Yeah.
1: You got Lamar. You got Patty. You got Jefferson. You're doing all right.
2: Let me go Josh Allen. I feel like that one's fairly obvious.
1: There he is. Josh Allen, 3rd on Pete Prisco's list of the top 100 players in the NFL. Last year, he was 4th, and he moved up to number 3.
2: Where is Joe Burrow on this list? He better be in the top 10.
1: Yeah. Number 5 on this list. Moved up from number 7 last year. So you have got Josh Allen at 3, Burrow at 5, Mahomes at 7, Justin Jefferson at 8 and Lamar at 10. You're doing really well.
2: Give me Christian McCaffrey.
1: No. Oh, man. I got to scroll. 19. 19 really? For Christian McCaffrey. Not in the top 10 for Pete Prisco.
2: All right.
1: You want any? There's one defensive player that should be fairly obvious that would be in the top 10.
2: Oh, it's got to be Myles Garrett.
3: Correct, yeah. Boy Wonder.
1: Number one. Pete Prisco says Myles Garrett is the number one football player in the entire NFL. Last season, he was number two. Now he's number one, and he just went to the favorites to win the whole thing, the Rams.
2: Yeah. Matt Stafford.
3: He's got to be in there. Boy Wonder.
1: Number two on this list. The Rams have one and two. They've got Garrett, and Stafford is number two. I mean, he's coming off an MVP season. That makes total sense. How JSN isn't in the top 10 as the offensive player of the year? It doesn't make sense.
2: Slots do I have left?
1: By the way, last year at this time, Matt Stafford was not in the top 100. And now he's the number two.
2: Wow.
1: I know, that's surprising. You are missing that's one, crazy. Two. You're missing three. You've only got two wrong, and you're missing three.
2: All right.
1: One of them's a tackle. So,
2: oof.
1: Yeah, like, who's the best tackle in football? I feel like that's up for debate. Like, you're.
2: Yeah.
1: But he's in the NFC. Like, this is hard.
2: I don't even.
1: He's in the NFC North. Does that help? The NFC North?
2: No,
1: it's Penei Sewell. Penei Sewell of the Detroit Lions is number six on this list. We're going over Pete Prisco's top 10 of the 100 best NFL players as we're like 75 days away from the start of the season, maybe a little bit less. Number one, Myles Garrett. Number two, Matt Stafford. Number three, Josh Allen. Our producer, Will Dalton's guessing here. He's not gotten number four. But you did get Joe Burrow at five. We gave him Penei Sewell at six. Patrick Mahomes at seven. Justin Jefferson was eighth. Number nine, he has not gotten, who is a wide receiver. And also Lamar Jackson at 10. Two receivers left, by the way. That's the only two you haven't gotten yet.
2: All right. Jamar Chase.
1: Yeah, there you go. Yeah. Number four, just ahead of his quarterback. And then there's one other wide receiver who's number nine here.
2: Receivers.
1: Plays out west.
2: Out west. Okay. I'm glad you said. Well, now he. I was about to say Mike Evans.
1: No, don't say Mike Evans.
2: About to spit that out. And then when you said out west, it's like, okay, Niners. He is out west now.
1: You got the right division.
2: It's not Devontae Adams.
1: Nope. It's not. You got the right team.
2: Puka!
1: Correct. There you go.
2: Puka Nacua.
1: There it is. By the way, if you're wondering about just quarterbacks, the way Pete Prisco ranks these quarterbacks, Stafford, then Josh Allen, then Burrow, Mahomes, and Lamar, they were all in the top 10. After that, quarterback six, Dak Prescott. Turn the music down for this one here, Josh. Quarterback number seven, the seventh best quarterback in the National Football League, according to the genius Pete Prisco, Jordan Love of the Green Bay Packers.
2: Here we go.
1: It makes me happy. Makes me happy. 51st overall, number seven quarterback. Number eight goes to Jared Goff. Drake May, quarterback nine. Justin Herbert, quarterback 10. Trevor Lawrence, quarterback 11. Jaden Daniels, quarterback 12. Boy, it sure took a while to get to the Iceman. Caleb Williams, quarterback 13, according to Pete Prisco of the of CBS Sports, one of the NFL insiders. Sam Darnold behind him, then Purdy, then Baker, then Jalen Hurts, Bo Nix, and that's their quarterback. Those are all the guys in the top 100. But the fact that my guy, Jordan Love, who gets more crap for doing nothing besides putting up great numbers and being a great quarterback, comes in at number seven. God, that makes me feel really good. That makes me feel real good. Ahead of Goff, ahead of everybody in the NFC North. ahead of Drake May, which is a little surprising, not going to lie. A little surprising. Ahead of Justin Herbert. Kind of, you know, I think Herbert takes a massive jump this year. I think he takes just a massive jump this year with Mike McDaniel. I think that offense, listen, if you can get a hold of any shares in your fantasy football league of Chargers, whether it's Ladd or it's Herbert or it's Hampton, who's the Quentin, who's the wide receiver who had the drop? Quentin Johnson or Rondé Gadsden? I'm telling you, that offense is going to hum. It might not hum out of the gate, and that's usually the way things work in the National Football League, especially with a new coordinator. They generally take a little while to get things going, to looking the way they're supposed to look. But I think by the time we get to Halloween, that Chargers offense is going to be elite, as long as everybody's healthy. They get their two top tackles back, Rashawn Slater and Joe Alt. They added Keaton Mitchell as a change of pace guy. He's like, he's kind of got a Devon Achane kind of game. He's smaller, but he is as fast as anybody in the league. He's 2 years removed from his ACL injury. I think Hampton's going to have a big year. I traded away a first-round pick to get Ladd McConkey. I think McConkey could be this year's Jackson Smith and Jigba. I really think he could have 150 targets. I think this offense is going to hum once we get into the middle of October. It won't look right in September. New coordinator, new system. It always takes a while for those things to really start clicking. But I expect big things. If they all stay healthy, big things out of the Chargers. Trevor Lawrence, big year two coming in. With Liam Cohen last year, feels like a guy that can take a really big jump. Jaden Daniels in this list as well. It's just amazing. The Iceman, Caleb Williams, didn't get his quarterback 13. But man, Bears fans tell me he's going to be the MVP in the National Football League this year. You can't be the MVP in the NFL if you don't complete 59% of your passes. And Caleb didn't do that, okay? He had 27 touchdowns, 7 picks, 58% completion percentage, didn't throw for 4,000 yards. But there aren't too many quarterbacks I'd rather have when the game is on the line and he's falling out of bounds on one foot. He does make some of those ridiculous throws. Straight ahead, we head to the Brew City. Did the Bucks get enough for Giannis? We'll talk with Locked On Bucks podcast host Frank Madden about the reaction to the trade and what the Bucks did in the draft. That's coming up next. Mike Wicked with you. Happy Saturday night here on Westwood One Sports.
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20: A better life with Dr. Sanjay Gupta.
21: There are lots of things you can measure to get an idea of how healthy you are at any given moment. Temperature, heart rate, blood pressure, just to name a few. But how about how healthy you will be and how long you're likely to live? According to a new study out of the University at Buffalo, two simple strength tests are pretty accurate at predicting longevity in older women. One is hand grip strength, and the other is how quickly people can stand up from a seated position without using their arms. By the way, I remember interviewing former President Jimmy Carter when he was quite old and being really impressed how he just popped out of the chair without using his arms. Not a lot of older people can actually do that. But I think the message here is that maintaining strength as you age is going to help you perform everyday activities, but also help you avoid injury and stay independent. I'm Dr. Sanjay Gupta, helping you live a better life.
22: Amp Lejeune for more information.
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0: Westwood One Sports Night with Mike Wickett.
1: Happy Saturday night to you. Biggest story of the week happened before the NBA draft earlier this week, and it was not really a shock when it happened, but it sends shockwaves throughout the NBA and through the great state of Wisconsin. To talk about Giannis to Miami and what this means for the future of the Milwaukee Bucks, joining us from Locked On Bucks podcast host Frank Madden is with us from the Brew City. Frank, appreciate the time, my friend. How are you?
2: Doing well, Mike. How's it going?
1: Not too bad. I know this is a weird question, but is everyone in Milwaukee okay? Has everyone come to grips with losing Giannis to the Heat?
2: Well, there's contrasting ways to lose your superstar. I would say Luka Doncic being traded, in the middle of the night when no one is expecting it. That's on one end of the spectrum. I think this Giannis trade is probably on the far other end of the spectrum, given, the media has been talking about this for about, 7 years. And I think over the past year, it became a bit undeniable that certainly Giannis / his camp had begun, really agitating for a potential exit. And obviously last season in Milwaukee really could not have gone worse between Giannis's injuries, Doc Rivers kind of clearly just not knowing how to coach NBA basketball anymore. And, kind of just everything that seemingly could go wrong went wrong. And so I think at this point, Bucks fans, I think were very much, maybe not every single one, but for the most part, I think the fan base was braced for this. I think certainly some fans had gotten to the point where, it's like, well, let's just get this over with, rip the Band-Aid. We kind of got to move on because, it's just exhausting having to deal with just the rumors and the will he, won't he, et cetera, kind of day in, day out. So, and I think probably also within the franchise, probably on some level, some relief, in spite of the fact that, at the end of the day, we're talking about the greatest Buck of all time, a guy that brought, the first championship in 50 years to Milwaukee. And, truly a guy who I think of as not just a one of one in the Bucks franchise history, but a one of one in NBA history. I mean, one of the most unique players that we've seen, and a guy I think will go down as a top 20 player when all is said and done, regardless of what happens in Miami.
1: Frank, it's been a couple of years, as you mentioned, of rumors and shams trying to push him out of Milwaukee. What do you think was the biggest catalyst to getting the Bucks to finally pull the trigger? What happened in the last few years that really got the ball in motion?
2: I think the coaching decisions, I think, are probably like the obvious thing that you would point to. Look, the Damian Lillard trade, obviously, especially with the injury to Dame, going to the playoffs a little over a year ago, obviously that set in motion kind of like the final, I'd say, death knell of the competitive version of the team. But I think you look back, I still don't know that I would say that firing Mike Budenholzer was necessarily the wrong decision, because I think, and the Journal Sentinel in Milwaukee had a great story kind of recapping the inside kind of blow by blow of decisions and what Giannis and ownership and everybody was doing. I don't know that you could have just brought Mike Budenholzer back at that point after the loss to Miami a few years ago. But I think the sin was not so much firing Mike Budenholzer as the fact that you hired, Adrian Griffin, who really just never seemed to be able to manage, a veteran team that had very high expectations. And then also, suddenly right before the season traded for Damian Lillard, which certainly added a degree of difficulty. So I think to me, the original sin was probably the hiring of Griffin. We can play the what might have happened game if they had tried to hire Nick Nurse or Kenny Atkinson, who obviously have had, I'd say, much better, but still somewhat mixed success since that decision. Getting Griff and then basically feeling like you had to go to Doc Rivers midseason, I think just set in motion, especially over the last year. I think Doc just is a guy that ran out of ideas, and obviously he wore out his welcome with Giannis and company as well. So again, gravity always wins when you talk about contending windows. Again, probably if you're the Bucks, you wish that you could have found a way to keep Giannis bought in and happy to a better extent, and that, he could be the Dirk of this franchise at least. But obviously, again, a lot of mistakes. And I think some of the comments from ownership, over the past few months, I think underscored probably that there was a growing exhaustion with, just the daily rumors and innuendo that again, maybe Giannis wasn't saying them publicly, but certainly his camp seemed to be feeding the media, you know, a lot of the speculation as well. So yeah, just, I mean, to me as a, you know, having watched this franchise for almost 40 years, I would say just for me, just sort of sad, right? Like, I don't know that makes, but there's a lot of value in just sort of trying to figure out who the
1: are you is. Okay, Frank? Do we need to have a, are you okay?
2: I'm okay. Mike, I got to see game 6 in person in 2021. You know, I saw Giannis score 50 to win an NBA championship. I never thought I'd see that growing up, you know, in the 90s as a Bucks fan. So I will carry that forever. You know, no one can take that away. So that banner will fly forever. But yeah, I mean, obviously it would have been, I think, nice for the Bucks as a franchise to have at least a not such a rocky and tumultuous last few years. But it is what it is. You know, things happen fast in the NBA.
1: 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I'm Mike Wickett. You can follow Frank at FMaddenNBA. They pull the trigger right before the NBA draft. They obviously wanted that pick from Miami, pick 13, to be a part of it. Do you think they got enough for Giannis?
2: Well, I think a couple things can be true. I think they did about as well as they could in a Miami trade that they could have probably in the last 6 months, right? Like, they could not have gotten, for instance, the number 13 pick if they had made a deal with Miami at the trade deadline just due to the Stepien rule and some of the draft kind of trade provisions that the NBA has. So I think they ended up getting almost as much as they possibly could from the Heat. There's maybe, you know, a swap that they didn't get, but you got basically the players you would want. You didn't have to take on some of the contracts that you wouldn't. You were able to get Bobby Portis traded as well, which opened up about a $25.5 million trade exception, which they can probably use to take on some salary and get another first-round pick or so. So I think they did very well in the context of what a negotiation with the Miami Heat would look like in 2026. That said, you know, if they had tried to trade Giannis a year ago and not tried to take one more bite of the apple, could they have done better? You know, quite possibly, right? Because a year younger Giannis with another year of contract control would be more valuable. So again, that's a kind of what if scenario that we can kind of play all day long, but obviously that's not what they did. And I think the only other question really is, you know, what happens with Jaylen Brown? Cause that obviously was the only real offer. I think that, I think you could make a case for over the one they took from Miami. Not that I think Jaylen Brown wanted to be in Milwaukee or that, you know, would have made a lot of sense to try to have a go with 29 going on 30 Jaylen Brown when you couldn't do it with Giannis. So I'm very curious to see if Jaylen Brown gets traded and what that package might look like, because that'll be probably the easy thing to compare it to, right? Like, would you rather have what the Celtics might get for Jaylen Brown, or would you prefer what they ended up getting from the Heat? But again, I think with the Heat package, you know, you get another first round pick this year. We'll see what happens with Nate Amen. Obviously, Bucks like him, and you have, I'd say, a much more diversified set of assets, but you don't have that, you know, one guy that you can say, okay, that is our guy that we're building around. So you have a lot of young guys, and, you know, now the job of Taylor Jenkins and company becomes trying to develop a lot of young talent and just seeing, okay, can we get at least a couple guys here to be really long-term building blocks, and, you know, maybe some other guys to be complementary pieces of a future, you know, playoff Bucks team, but that might be a couple years away at least.
1: I don't know if Tyler Hero is long for Milwaukee, the Wisconsin native. There's trade rumors all, because keeping him at 27 with the trade where you rip the Band-Aid off and you got Ware, who's 22, and I don't know how to say the kid's name they took at 20 last year, the Kasparis. I'm going to butcher the last name. What?
2: Yeah.
1: He's 20 years old. People are high on him coming over. They get Amen at 13. It just feels like Tyler Hero, though, is going to get moved, because if you're ripping the Band-Aid off and you're getting 22 and younger age-wise, Hero doesn't really fit for the next 3 years of this squad.
2: Yeah, I mean, they're in an interesting spot as well, because they don't control their draft picks through 2030 because of, you know, mainly the Dame trade, but also the Jrue Holiday trade. And so they don't really have an incentive to tank. And also the NBA's draft lottery rules now don't reward tanking. So they're in this weird spot where it's like, well, they don't have to be bad and they don't have to be good. They can basically just decide, you know, at what pace they want to rebuild. And so I think probably they're going to look at what Tyler Hero makes fetch. I don't know what the bar is for them to move Tyler Hero. I'm sure that they're probably secretly happy that they can't, you know, officially announced his trade until July 6th because it gives them some time to try to figure out what they're going to do with Hero and not have to introduce him to the media in Wisconsin. So we'll see what happens. But yeah, I mean, I think I said after the draft, when he wasn't traded on draft night, I said, okay, maybe he's a 48% chance to be traded now, a 52% chance to be kept going into the season. So I'm saying maybe it's a slightly better odds than not that that he does end up on this Bucks roster. But as you're alluding to, I don't think anybody's going to be too precious about Tyler Hero. It's not like, I know you appreciate it because you know Wisconsin well enough, but Tyler Hero is not a guy that, you know, is got a ton of love.
1: He picked Kentucky over the Badgers, and I think people are still pissed about that.
2: Yeah, I think some of the Badger fans are. I mean, he played for the Heat, who, you know, let's be honest, Bucks fans are not fans of the Heat. And I don't know, is Tyler Hero a sympathetic guy that you dream of rooting for? I kind of say no. So, again, if he's good, if he stays and he's good, I'm sure people will, you know, develop a shine for him. But in the abstract, I don't think anybody's too excited about the prospect of Hero being, you know, your leading scorer, especially because they do actually have a number of young guards that, you know, people are maybe, I don't know, maybe a little irrationally excited about, between Ryan Rollins and Yakushonis, and, you know, Kevin Porter just opted in as well, whatever you think of KPJ. So so they're in an interesting spot. But yeah, I mean, Hero, certainly, again, part of this also comes down to, like, I mean, what kind of product do they want to put on the floor? Do they think, you know, they want to keep a guy like him and also Miles Turner, right? Like, I mean, I think they're going to listen to every offer for those guys. But the question is, what can they get for them? And is that good enough to move on at this point over the summer?
1: Well, if you follow Frank Madden on Twitter at FMaddenNBA, there's a conversation that Frank has put out there yesterday about trading away Tyler Hero and Miles Turner to the Pistons for Jalen Duren. That's a murky contract negotiation going on between Duren and Detroit. Duren's only 22, had an abysmal playoff, but would you be in favor of bringing him in and maybe, I don't say rebirth, but a redemption tour in Milwaukee?
2: Yeah, and I'll caveat this by saying I think the odds are that they work out an extension and he stays in Detroit. I mean, I think he's too close to the sort of the identity that they built over the last year. But by the same token, he said he was inexplicably bad during the playoffs. I mean, he doesn't look like he shouldn't be a guy that just can't play in the playoffs, but he really struggled against the Magic in particular. But he's also a 22-year-old kid who's, you know, he was an all-star last year. He's a really talented guy. And I think if you're the Bucks, these are the sorts of players I think that you have to look at. You know, are there guys that have that all-star upside or actually have made an all-star team who, for some reason, right, it's not because they're perfect that they'd become available, but is there some guy who has a perceived flaw or, you know, falls out with his team or whatever it might be, and that you have a chance to kind of opportunistically go after and make a deal for? And again, what the Pistons would want if he, you know, I mean, there's some talk that he might try to agitate for a sign and trade. Who knows, right? I think that happens a lot with restricted free agents. So, but yeah, I mean, if there's some way where you can take guys that aren't necessarily going to be part of, you know, your 5-year plan and get a guy of Duren's talent, at least, he's going to, I think his contract would probably be on the order of $178 million over 4 years. So he's not going to be cheap, which is why I think the Pistons have some kind of concern there. But I guess for the Bucks, like, you're at square one, right? I mean, there is no top three guy on this roster in terms of, you know, a championship team that you're starting with. So everything's on the table, you know, everything's on the table. And I think now the front office, they won a championship 5 years ago, and now they're starting from the bottom again, and they have to figure out, like, when do we go for something versus when do we just sort of play it slow? So again, this summer is probably, I will say this is the most important summer for the Bucks, because, you know, we know this team's not going to be particularly good next year, but I think it is a summer that could see them go a number of different directions, depending on, again, what they do with those bets.
1: Frank, appreciate the time, my friend. Great stuff. We're checking you out at Locked On Bucks. 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Thank you for coming on, my friend. Good to talk to you.
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1: You too. Frank Madden, Locked On Bucks, again on Twitter at FMaddenNBA. And, you know, it's funny, we were, Ben Strober, who's one of our producers, has worked on the weekends with me, and he is one of the hosts of Locked On Wizards, the podcast. And I got Ben, I was talking with Ben last week, I said, Ben, you guys at Locked On Wizards, ever since you won the lottery, never been more popular. All right, people are talking about the Wizards. Well, that's going to die down when they win 18 games next year, or maybe 25 or whatever. the Bucks are about to fade into obscurity for a while until, and hopefully for Bucks fans' sake, they can rebuild this thing the right way. Because the Bucks right now, they might be the worst team in the NBA. They really might be the worst team in the NBA. They don't have a single all-star caliber player on that roster. They've got some lottery tickets. They've got some young dudes they just got in the trade for Giannis. But the Bucks are going to be in contention to get the number one, I don't know, with the weird NBA lottery rules and the relegation zone and all that stuff. The Bucks are going to be in the lottery next year unless Taylor Jenkins is the greatest coach in the history of basketball. Okay? Even if they keep hero, move hero, whatever, the Bucks are about to be the youngest team in the NBA and one of the worst teams in the NBA. There just wasn't a lot of talent behind Giannis on this roster. I mean, you ask a non-hardcore NBA fan, just a casual NBA fan, someone who knows who Giannis is and knows Luka and knows LeBron, all the great, name three Milwaukee Bucks not named Giannis. You probably can't do it now, and we've already gone over the guys who came over in the trade for Giannis and Antetokounmpo. So the Bucks are about to go back to NBA obscurity where they were before Giannis, who, by the way, was drafted by the Bucks 13 years ago tonight. That's right, 13 years ago. Today, in 2013, the Bucks drafted Giannis. But they're about to fade into obscurity as they rebuild, and this happens with a lot of teams who get bad. They add young pieces, and hopefully they get good. And they took two guys in the lottery this year. They took the Burris kid, the guard out of Arizona, at 10. He's about 6'4", 6'5". He's a gunner. You need that. Then they took the 6'10 kid, Nate Ament, out of Tennessee at 13. And he was real rough and raw the first half of the season for Tennessee. But if you look at his numbers down the stretch for the Vols, Ament was really good. He was a five-star kid, fourth overall prospect in high school, according to ESPN. So, like, the talent was there in high school, and it got better as the SEC season went on. But we'll see how that translates to the NBA. And I say this with, you know, to Bucks fans or even to Jazz fans with Peterson or DeBoncia, Wizards fans, not every rookie comes in and is LeBron, okay? No matter what sport, oftentimes we are too quick to drop rookies and young guys because they're not elite out of the gate. It's going to take time. No matter who your team drafted earlier this week, if you're an NBA fan, no matter who your team drafted, you got to give them time. Like, the Packers drafted Davante Adams, and he was, I think he led the league in drops his rookie year. He was abysmal his first 2 years, didn't do anything. And then at one point, Davante Adams was arguably the best wide receiver in football. It just takes, most rookies are not great. There's going to be one or two in this class. Maybe it's Peterson and DeBoncia. Maybe it's those guys at the top. But I'm a big fan of the Acuff kid. I think that kid's special. I think Sacramento, I think, drafted him. They got a real stud there. One of those Michigan players is going to be elite. Probably not all three that were taken in the lottery. So just give your team some time. Give your rookies some time. Coming up on the other side, I love what the rest of the world is loving about the United States. That's next on Westwood One Sports.
0: U.S. men's national team has wrapped up group play. Up next, the round of 32 on Wednesday. How far can they go? Let's find out. Westwood One Sports.
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14: A better life with Dr. Sanjay Gupta.
15: By age 35, two-thirds of American men will experience some degree of noticeable hair loss. And by age 50, about 85% of men will have significantly thinning hair. That's according to the American Hair Loss Association. Now, one dermatologist explained that hair loss can either be genetic or it can be triggered by stress, illness, surgery, medications, major life events. No matter the cause, a lot of men, understandably, are frustrated by hair loss because it seems like a loss of control. You can take great care of your scalp by all sorts of expensive lotions and potions, but that might not matter. There are some tried and true medications that might work, like minoxidil or finasteride. But another solution is just shaving it off, and I've heard more and more how liberating this can be for a lot of guys. That's the ultimate control of their appearance. I'm Dr. Sanjay Gupta, helping you live a better life.
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0: It's Westwood One Sports Night with Mike Wickett.
1: Thanks again to Frank Madden for joining us from Locked On Bucks. 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Argentina leading 1-0. Are they playing Jordan? Is that right? Jordan? 1-0. Yeah. Argentina leads Jordan. Austria and Algeria are tied at 0-0. 0-0, and we only got a couple of spots left in the next round, the knockout rounds. Do we have more games tomorrow? More matches tomorrow? Are we got South Africa and Canada tomorrow.
18: So the round of 32 actually begins tomorrow. So this is
1: So tomorrow begins the win or go home, the knockout round.
18: Yep.
1: Ooh, it's about to get intense. It's about to get intense around here. We get South Africa and Canada tomorrow. See, okay, here's what I don't like about this round. And the last couple of days have been this way too, and I don't really care for it. The first week and a half, We got a game at 11 a.m. We got a game at 2. We got a game at 6. We got a late night game. Like, they were spaced out like the NCAA tournament. And then the last couple of days, it's like, your first game is at 4, and there's two on at the same time. Why did the schedule change? Why did that? Is it for other countries to be able to watch? Like, why? What happened to the 11, 2, 5, 9, and like 10 o'clock game? Like, when we had 5 in a day once.
18: I have no idea why they did that. You and I, listen, you and I have been trying to figure this thing out like for weeks now. Like, why did, it's a soccer show, Wicket.
1: This is a soccer show. Yes. Yeah. Yeah.
18: Why do they schedule it the way they do? What, how do you advance? Like,
1: I don't know. I have no idea. I just know on Wednesday night. Okay, Wednesday is spaced out properly, by the way. 11 a.m., it's England and the Democratic Republic of Congo. And then after that, it's Belgium and Senegal at 3. So you get the early game, the middle game, and then us. We're taking on Bosnia-Herzegovina. Is that right? Herzegovina? Did I say that correct? Maybe.
18: I think I've been trying.
1: What happened to just
18: too.
1: Bosnia? Like, every time there's a.
18: That's what I call it.
1: There's so many sporting events, like every Olympics, winter, summer, and then the World Cup. Countries have new names, and I know this makes me sound like an ignorant American, and I'm not keeping up on anything going on outside of the NFL, but every time there's something, some international sporting event, there's a new country, all right? Like, I learned last week how to say Turkey. It's not Turkey, eh? That's the English version, all right? We had people who were from what I used to call Turkey. They called into our show last week, and I learned that it's Turkey, if for the correct pronunciation over there. We call it Turkey. Yay. It was always Turkey when I was growing up. I learned they like tried to really get people to know the real name of it like 4 years ago or whatever. And now it's not Bosnia. It's Bosnia-Herzegovina. Why can't, can I just call, if I, Will, you're always a good moral compass. If I just call them Bosnia, am I going to offend people?
18: I don't think so, but I've been wondering if I would offend people if I just said Turkey.
1: Turkey, no, Turkey. Turkey, not even Turkey. Turkey. Turkey is the American version of Turkey, which, again, I only know this because Turkish people called in last week to tell me I was an idiot. And I'm fine with that. I don't mind being told I'm an idiot. I get that a lot.
18: Is there anybody from Bosnia out there that could tell us this?
1: Wasn't there a skirmish or a war in Bosnia in like the... Okay, now I'm going to really sound like an idiot, an ignorant American. I keep going with this. Just shut up, Mike. USA gets Bosnia-Herzegovina coming up on Wednesday night, 7 o'clock Central Time, 8 o'clock on the East Coast for this one. Remember, if you watched the match a couple of nights ago, and I did, and I know we played 10 of 11 bench players were there, and Pulisic got in at halftime. And I have said every time I've been on the air during this World Cup, I am not going to sit here and tell you I know a lot about soccer. I'm catching World Cup fever. I'm rooting for Team USA. I've watched more soccer in the last 2 weeks than I have my entire life, and I'm enjoying it. All right. Even I was not that upset with the way our backups played when we lost to Turkey in the 98th minute. Like, our backups nearly won that match. Nearly won that match. And I don't know if there were too many backups that stood out to give the U.S. coaching staff, hope or any reason to play them extra minutes in the next match against Bosnia. But I know Christian Pulisic... And this is a bad comparison, but when he got in the game, he had the energy of Messi. And he's not Messi, but he's our Messi, right? Like, he's our best player, and he looked like our best player. And ESPN soccer analyst Casey Keller agrees that, you know what, when he got in there, after missing a game and a half, let Christian Pulisic look pretty good.
19: Very happy with what I saw, because what you're really looking for is that change of pace there. Is he confident to really make a dynamic move? And we saw that. If he was fit, he needed to get at least 30 minutes to really test himself, to get those first team minutes, to get that against opposition not in training where they're taking it easy on him. And I think we saw that he's ready to go. I mean, there's probably even an argument that he could have played 60 minutes, that he could have started, played 60 minutes, and then come off. But I'll take the 30, and I like what I saw from where he was.
1: When he got in there, and this is just from me being a sports fan, like, you notice this as a sports fan, even if it's not a sport that you are in love with. Like, I watch basketball and football religiously, okay? You know when you see a guy come off the bench and heat up for a basketball team, you're like, dude, that guy's bringing the energy. That's your Vinnie Johnson. That's your microwave. That's the guy that can heat up real quick. Pulisic brought that energy. Team USA, you can tell their backups. Like, passes were off just by, and this is just me, my casual observation. I have heard some radio hosts this week try to explain soccer, and it is obvious they have no idea what they're talking about. I will never lie to you. I don't know that much about soccer, okay? I'm not going to sit here and tell you, oh, we're thin on the back line. I have no idea, and nobody else does. All right, these guys that make their millions talking about football and basketball, trying to tell you about the thin back line of Team USA's defense. You have no idea what you're talking about. An intern wrote that down on a sticky note, and you're making a point to repeat it six times in a matter of 10 minutes to make yourself sound smart. All I know is when I saw Pulisic get on the field, the energy level for Team USA went up. It was kind of dragging. The team's not very sharp. A lot of passes just off. But when Pulisic was out there, the team looked like they had energy. And you need that when we play Bosnia-Herzegovina coming up. Apple TV MLS reporter Andrew Wybie said that we should win this game. And if we don't win this game, is it a failure?
20: Don't look at it as an easy match, but it should be looked at as a winnable match and a match that the U.S. absolutely should go out and win. If the U.S. do not take care of business, if they do not get through the round of 32 and push into the round of 16, make no mistake, guys, that is a huge disappointment, and I would bring up the F word. I mean, failure. I think that's a failure on home soil with the form, with the players we have, with the coaching staff that we've invested in. The U.S. have to win. It's really that simple.
1: I have been reading about Bosnia-Herzegovina. And think of this as a team that wants to drain the shot clock. There is no shot clock in soccer. But think of it as a team that wants to drain the shot clock and beat you 55-54 in college basketball. One of those kinds of teams. They want to win 1-0. They want to suffocate you, bore you. They play really good defense. Meanwhile, if you're watching Team USA, dude, we want to get it into the hundreds, man. We want to run. We want to get it and go and let that shot clock's not getting to single digits. All right? That's our style. So if I can think of those two things and I can say, well, I got one team who's really comfortable running and gunning and the other team is uncomfortable running and gunning, if there's a way the U.S. can get up 1-0 early or imagine 2, that's going to make Bosnia change the way they play their whole game. They're gonna get them out of their comfort zone, and that can only benefit us. Now, if this thing is scoreless into the 90th minute, to me, just recognizing the two different styles of play, that would benefit Bosnia-Herzegovina. You remember Tommy Smith? Remember Tommy Smith? Well, he's over on Sirius XM and said that these two teams, U.S. and Herzegovina, Bosnia-Herzegovina, they're evenly matched.
21: It's a case of two teams that will be very evenly matched. There won't be much in this game, I would imagine. One of the problems that the U.S. have is they haven't done well against the European teams. So one of these days, they got to break that hex and they got to step up. And this is as good a chance as they're going to get.
1: What better way to step up against a European team than to do it in the year 250? What better way, Will Dalton, than USA 250 to finally beat a European team? We beat Paraguay. We beat Australia. We lost to Turkey. But what an opportunity to beat a European team here in USA year 250.

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0: On Sports Night with Mike Wickett.
1: Update from the pitch. Argentina leads Jordan 2-0. No Messi in this one. Will Dalton, our producer, says Argentina is basically doing what the United States did when we played Turkey the other day, and that is play our scrubs. The difference is Argentina's up 2-0 on Jordan. Also, Austria leads Algeria 1-0. And I will tell you, man, I think this, again, I know some people, like I talked to my dad the other day. My dad is 80 and has no interest in soccer whatsoever, okay? That's just not his generation. He just has no interest. Dad, you watching the World Cup? I haven't watched one dribble. And that's partially why I never grew up a big soccer fan. But I've been so into the World Cup, it's on constantly in my house. Like, I have it on all day when I'm home or at night. My wife will walk down from putting the kids to bed. It's just, are you watching soccer? And I said, yeah, World Cup fever, baby. I got it. I've been watching it. I will say it's been a smashing success. You get all of these games. Like, the games have been really good. The matches have been good. They haven't all been 0-0. There's been a lot of scoring. A lot of scoring by the names that you know. Mbappe and Messi and Ronaldo, but not today when I needed him, but Ronaldo and Harry Kane, and like even novice soccer fan knows some of these names. There haven't been horrific upsets, which is good for the tournament. It's like the NCAA tournament. At the end, once we get to the Elite Eight or the Sweet 16, you don't want to see Cinderella. You don't want Florida Gulf Coast, okay? You don't want Northern Iowa making a run to the Sweet 16 or the Elite Eight. You want the best of the best. You want Argentina and Spain and England and Norway. And I imagine us, I don't know if we're in that category, but we want us to be there. But you get all the, like, you get the best teams. No one's been hurt or eliminated because they got, you know, shocked by Cape Verde or whatever. So that's been great for it as well. The USA being good has really juiced up me. And I think I'm, like, when I say me, I mean novice soccer fan. Like, the USA games I've been excited for, and I've never been excited for USA soccer, at least on the men's side. So, like, all of that has been awesome. And I think most soccer fans would agree that this has been a great World Cup so far. The host countries look really great, Canada and Mexico. The crowds are crazy. And you're seeing all these people come into the United States in particular, and they're trying new things and experiencing American things. I think my favorite explanation of the humidity in Kansas City, and if you've never been to Kansas City, it's a great soccer town. But somebody described the weather in Kansas City as you take a wet blanket, you throw it in the dryer for a few minutes, and then you wrap it around yourself, and then it keeps getting hotter. That's humidity in the Midwest. And it's so fun, I think, to see some of these other things that people aren't used to experiencing things. Like we take for granted things like air conditioning. We have ours on right now here in Des Moines. I realize that there are people in the United States that don't have air conditioning in the Northwest. I was on a flight once going to San Francisco, and the person I was sitting next to was telling me they have an apartment, they don't have any air. Well, it doesn't get that hot in San Francisco. And if it does, it doesn't last like it does in other parts of the country and other parts of the world. So I think it's really great. Like, people are experiencing things like air conditioning for the first time. Or if you're these Croatian people, you're experiencing some love. Just listen to what they happen to really love about the U.S.

0: Yeah, my favorite thing in the United States are the polite people and the beer you drink here.
1: The Bud Light.
0: The Bud Light is very drinkable and I like the flavor.
2: My favorite thing is the barbecue, the good food, the fat food, and the beer. I had to make ad for Bud Light too, because it's very lovely, and also the polite people.
3: I don't know if I expected the world to come over here and love Bud Light. I don't know if Bud Light spends any money on this network. I don't know. But I didn't expect Bud Light and barbecue to be the two things that the Croatian, I mean, I like a good Bud Light, make sure it's really cold and in a bottle, but I like a good Bud Light, but I was surprised that, Will, are you like Bud Light and barbecue? That's what the Croatians are loving about the United States.
4: I mean, it's just a magical thing. It really is. It's I mean, you heard what he said, Wicked. It's lovely.
3: It is.
4: It's lovely. That's exactly what it is, damn it.
3: How about the Germans? They talked to this German person. What is somebody from Germany loving about the United States?
5: What do you think you'll take away from your visit here in the United States back to Germany?
6: Ranch. I love ranch. Oh. I tasted here that it's delicious. And I take two bottles with home with you.
3: Ranch dressing. Ranch freaking dressing is what he's going to love. What did you learn or love about the United States? Ranch dressing. And by the way, who doesn't like ranch dressing? All right. I love this.
4: Notice we gave him ranch, not blue cheese, by the way.
3: No. No, get out of here with your blue cheese.
4: Notice we did that.
3: Gross. I do love the fact that the trend has become so widespread that the TSA has had to put out a warning, a reminder that ranch is a liquid. And if you put ranch in your carry-on bag to go either to your next stop to follow your favorite World Cup team or to go back home, put it in your checked bag. They will take it. They will take your ranch dressing. They have put this out on social media. This is from the TSA, okay? If you're visiting for a very large sporting event and you happen to discover ranch while you're here, please pack it in your check bag on the way home. They put this on the first day of the World Cup back on July 11th. Because you can only carry 3.5 ounces in your carry-on bag. There are people, they're talking about life. Social media, British social media, are declaring ranch dressing as life-changing. And pairing it with everything from fries to pizza. A Swedish tourist has a tweet or a post on X with over 10 million views saying, in all caps, Europe, we need ranch ASAP. How has ranch not made it to Europe before? I've never been to Europe. Will, you ever been to Europe?
4: No, I've never been.
3: How has ranch not made it over there?
4: Surprising.
3: Like, that is incredibly, like, it's just ranch dressing. Like, what are we talking about here? I love it. That's what the Germans are excited about. What about the British? Some English people.
7: Real hero of this World Cup is ranch dressing. One of the things I find fascinating about ranch is it's one of the few genuinely American foods that never quite made it across the Atlantic. I've seen it in all the comment sections. Y'all don't have ranch? No. That's why we're going so crazy for it. Over here in Europe, we've got loads of American stuff. We've got Oreos. We've got Reese's Pieces. What? We've got an alarming number of Pop-Tarts.
3: They don't have ranch dressing over there?
4: We got Pop-Tarts. Wicked.
3: We got Pop-Tarts have made it over the pond. But not ranch. What about Australia?
4: Asinine.
3: How about Australia? What are the Australians? Because they love their beer. I'm assuming Foster's is like Budweiser. I have no idea. Never been to Australia. Don't really have much of a need or want to go to Australia. And if I did, I would stay at my resort in Sydney because they got some bugs and some critters in that outback that I want nothing to do with, man. I want nothing to do with any of that. But what do Australians love about being in the United States?
8: Yeah, I don't normally go to fancy restaurants, but like I'm in America with my son, so I'm like, let's go to Texas Roadhouse.
3: Okay, hang on a second. The fancy restaurant that is Texas Roadhouse. Now, for the record, Will, My wife and I celebrated our 9th wedding anniversary in May, on May the 4th. May the 4th be with you is my wedding anniversary.
4: Oh, that's dope.
3: We went to Texas Roadhouse.
4: Hey, good for you.
8: I don't normally go to fancy restaurants, but like I'm in America with my son, so I'm like, let's go to Texas Roadhouse. It's unbelievable. First of all, they give you these peanuts. You can eat as many as you want. She's like, yeah, just take a bag. Then they come out and they put this bread on the table, and I'm like, oh, I didn't order the bread. And and she goes, and if you want more bread, we'll just give you more. And this bread is, it's as nice as bread can possibly be. Like, if you're an Australian, try and picture the most unbelievable bread, like Subway bread. Got this fancy butter. And they give you the Coke. Of course, it's America, so it's unlimited refill. It was all like ribs and steak and chips. There was an onion that had been deep fried, and you dip it in the sauce. You just leave there so happy. And then Australians are like, yeah, but in America, you've got to tip. No, you don't have to tip. You want to tip. These people are the most wonderful people in the world. I don't even know why you Americans are so angry all the time. You guys have Texas Roadhouse in your country. You should just be walking around wanting to hug everybody.
3: That's my favorite soundbite ever. I don't know why Americans are so angry. You have Texas Roadhouse.
4: I mean, he's not wrong. It's good. Right.
3: It's not bad, man.
1: Steak, baby, steak.
3: It's not
4: the
3: bad.
4: Bread.
3: I do love the fact that the unlimited bread and the unlimited Coke refills are mind-blowing. There's a guy in from Japan who posted this on social media. USA, he went to a Mexican restaurant, and he wrote on social media, we had not yet ordered anything, and the food was already arriving. Chips, salsa, unrequested, free. I stopped the waiter. Quote, we have not earned these. The waiter said, they just come with the table, man. Then they come with the table. In my land, hospitality is a debt. Every gift creates an obligation, weighed carefully, returned in the proper season with interest of feeling. Here, the gift arrives before you have even proven you can pay for dinner. This is not an appetizer. This is a declaration. We trust you. Eat. I ate with the gravity the moment deserved. And then, I must report this calmly, the basket emptied, and a new one appeared. Did we ... refill? The waiter said, it's bottomless. Bottomless. They have wells of salsa. They support lines of this nation are beyond anything my ancestors imagined. That is from a Japanese man in the United States for the World Cup. Who says we need to make America great again? We are already a great nation. We got bottomless salsa and Texas Roadhouse. Everyone that comes here is loving our ranch dressing, our bottomless salsa and chips, and our Texas Roadhouse.
1: That's a business opportunity for Europe and Japan.
3: Right? What are
1: salsa
3: we doing here?
1: And ranch dressing. Imagine.
3: What are we doing? Why isn't there somewhat an American going to Europe? We need a ranch, salsa, Texas Roadhouse restaurant.
1: Yeah.
3: Here's my billion-dollar idea. Let's go. Let's go. Oh, yeah, by the way, the soccer's been great, too, and I hope we beat Bosnia-Herzegovina. But still, the best part of this is everyone's
4: That's a real
3: reaction.
4: Win. We've already won the World Cup.
3: We've already won the World Cup. There it is. Thanks to all of our guests for joining us on the show. I'm done. Thanks to Frank Madden, Locked On Bucks. Thanks to WCNC News Director Nick Carboni. Ross Jackson from Locked On Saints. John Lund is coming up next in the desert. I'll be back with you tomorrow night, 7 to 11 p.m. Eastern Time. We'll have some more fun. Christine Brennan is going to be on the show tomorrow. We'll be talking more about Caitlin Clark and the WNBA. For our producer, Will Dalton, board operator Josh Jacobs, my name is Mike Wickett. Thank you so much for listening.
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29: A colleague of mine went to a meeting of the primetime seniors the other week. 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

0: Yes, thank you for joining us. Mike Wickett had some great stuff at the end of his show. We'll continue those conversations about soccer. And Alex is our expert, so Alex is here running the ship. Will is here again. I love having Will here, but I gotta give it up for Will, man. The stamina that Will has before we get the five things you absolutely positively have to know. Will's stamina, this is his third show in a row, and he's probably heard a lot of this same stuff, and it's not easy to do that. And a lesser man would be like, man, I've already talked about this. The same thing as last week. They put him in here. He does all these shows. Not easy to do, and absolutely positively just knocks it out of the ballpark like it's the first time he's talking about it. So we got an all-star crew here tonight as well. By the way, I can't remember how it worked. I followed Will on social media or something like that and everything. Will looks like, Alex, I don't know if you've ever looked up Will. Will looks like he would fit right next to you in Southern California, man.
1: Really?
0: Right? Wavy hair, looks good, there. Good-looking guy. Yeah. Yeah. You got to get him out there,
1: don't
0: man.
1: Tempt me
0: he
1: with
0: would,
1: a good
0: he
1: time.
0: He would crush. He would crush. I don't know if he's got any kind of relationships going on, but I'm just saying, man,
1: he'd
0: go out there and crush.
2: I hang around. Yeah. I hang around you guys.
0: Okay.
2: That's it.
1: Tell my girl I'm out of town for the weekend. What
2: I'm
1: you
2: not
1: wanna
2: tied
1: do?
2: Down.
1: Now, what you want to do?
0: I'm telling you. Yeah, let's go. Let's do
2: Fly
0: this,
2: Fly me
0: man.
2: Out. Fly me out, Alex.
1: Oh, say less, bro. I'll put you on the plane with Drake. Come through. I got you.
0: That's a good time had by all. So we do have the A-List crew tonight. We got a ton of stuff going on. This is the late night version of Sports Night here on Western One Sports and the Western One Sports app. It gets a little crazy, so we like to have a lot of fun with everything with Will and Alex. You could be listening a number of ways. We appreciate it. Sirius XM. Channel 375, Westwood1.com, Westwood One app, which you could download as a personal favor to all of us here, which is awesome because you can get all the shows all week long, the weekend shows, Jim Rome during the week, Drake Toll, You Better You Bet, Black and Abdallah, all these different shows. And then, of course, all the shows at night, like Sports Night. We do this 24-7, 365 here on Westwood One Sports, so it's not just play-by-play. 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We appreciate you hanging out with us. So however you're doing it, thank you very much. If you need the number for something, when I compel you, when we compel you to call, it's 310-840-4910. 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Westwood One Sports talk and text line. You can hit me up 24-7, 365. And lots of people do, and I appreciate it. Doesn't matter if you agree or disagree. The host is not always right. In fact, very rarely. At John Lund Radio, thank you very much for that. Before I get going into the five things, gentlemen, we good? I didn't ask that question. Alex, everything's good?
1: Oh, so good. Now that I know Will's coming out, I'm going to have to plap something for that and get that all prepped for. Now that I know John's got the fan back, he's full swing in his own way. And dude, hair's down almost like my belly button. I'm happy.
0: Really? You're rolling now.
1: This lion's mane is flowing.
0: Yeah, that's nice, man. Yeah, you guys will crush. You guys will be on the beach. You'll be crushing.
3: I'm excited. It's my natural habitat.
0: Will, you're hanging. You're good. Third show, but you're good.
2: I'm good,
0: no
2: man.
0: No problems.
2: I'm cruising. All right. I'm cruising. I'm relaxing.
0: Very nice.
2: Locking these
0: All right,
2: things
0: I
2: up.
0: Am. I am. I am very impressed. Very nice. All right, here's what's going on today that you need to know, or the five things you need to know. This Phil Mickelson story is absolutely bananas. And you know, Alex, you're in L.A. and Phil is basically in San Diego quite a bit. But here's the one thing. I've been doing this a long time, and it's not a surprise. I'm not saying I'm in the know, but there's certainly been a lot of talk about Phil Mickelson. But if you haven't heard this story, it's everywhere on social media. But maybe the worst thing, and it's the one that's making the rounds the most, is he had a very good friend that he grew up golfing with. They were both on the tour. Obviously, Phil Mickelson more successful. But his golf friend that he had known for years and years and years and years. I can't imagine I could ever do this to anyone, let alone a very good friend like this. Pat Perez and his wife, very beautiful. And so he excuses himself to go to the bathroom. They were having dinner at a club that Phil belonged to. He goes to the bathroom. He pulls out his phone, shows a picture of him in his birthday suit to his very good friend's wife while his friend is in the bathroom. Says, hey, catch up with me later. You know, here's where I'm staying. This is my hotel room or my hotel room number. Why don't you stop on by a little bit later when you put Pat to bed? Well, she told him a little bit later, obviously, needless to say, there was a rift from that point forward. Just one of the examples of a piece that has come out on Phil Mickelson. And as we've said, I don't know that mentality. I really don't. I'm not just saying that. Like, I could never do that to anybody, let alone a very good friend of mine. It's arrogance. It's, you know, all these years. I'm not saying that he hasn't worked hard as a golf game. I'm not saying that. But the last number of years, Phil Mickelson has had a lot of issues. And if you look at these pieces, it's just weird, man. He's been kicked out of a number of country clubs. The latest, of course, is his home club. And just a very strange story for Phil Mickelson. And you know what? It's just too bad, because I'm not comping this kind of behavior to Tiger Woods, but for a generation of fans, and Tiger more so, but Phil Mickelson has had an incredible amount of success. And to have it go down where these guys are going to be remembered, and Tiger's going to be remembered for golf, I get it. But he's also going to be remembered for a lot of incidents, you know, off the course with his former wife in the golf club and cheating and the drop of, you know, hey, this is Tiger. Hey, this is Tiger. Make sure that, you know, just the weird stuff and the drugs and the driving and the injuries and the, you know, that's too bad. And not everybody can be, you know, certain players who just, you know, scot-free, they go through their careers and they have no issues. It's more and more difficult to do that because we live in a society now of social media. We live in a society of everybody that's got a phone is a media member. So it's hard. You know, it's hard 24/7, 365 for these guys to stay on the straight and narrow. It's difficult. But Phil Mickelson has done these kind of things. There we go.
4: Tiger, I need you to do me a huge favor. Can you please take your name off your phone? My wife went through my phone.
0: Oh, boy.
1: So good.
0: But I mean, those are the kind of things that it's like, God, I want to remember Tiger for that. But then again, it is very funny. If that's not happening to you, it's very funny. But I mean, we're going to remember him for those kind of things. And there's a certain generation that's getting older and older that goes, I don't remember him being dominant. I do. You do. A lot of people do. But there's a younger generation that's like, I remember Tiger on a phone call like that. I remember Tiger, you know, rolling his SUV or something, and then saying that the president was on the phone. Like, there's a number of people who remember that. You know, not everybody can get away scot-free. And so now, a couple of the best golfers, the best golfer in Tiger Woods, and one of the best golfers in Phil Mickelson, you know, you're like, man. And you want to believe in these. And I'm not going on to this hokey thing about, you know, you're heroes and you're this and you're that. Look, that's on you. You know, these guys aren't perfect. There's a lot of guys. I mean, even you can go back to a lot of things. Michael Jordan, and he went to play baseball. Was he gambling? Like, there's very few that get out of this thing unscathed. You know, like a guy like Derek Jeter, for example, that all the women that he dated and supposedly gave a gift basket to and had a car waiting downstairs, and he lives in New York. I mean, that's about as good as you could get as far as being unscathed and getting away with whatever. But it's just, you know, for most guys, LeBron James, say what you want about LeBron James, whether you like him, whether you hate him, whatever the case may be. I don't know. The worst thing he ever did was what? I'm taking my talents to South Beach. I mean, that's not so bad. You know, he didn't get in trouble with this, that, or the other. You may not like some of the things he does, and he can be obnoxious and puts the king crown on his head and the Taco Tuesday and all that kind of stuff. I mean, if you're really nitpicking, I guess. But, you know, for a guy that was on the cover of Sports Illustrated at 17, he's done a pretty good job. Spotlight all the time on him and his family, and he's done a pretty good job. So, I mean, there's a number of guys who have. But Phil Mickelson completely scarred now. And, yeah, people are going to remember him as a golfer, but a lot of people now are going to remember him. It's like, who's this creep, man? This is weird. So, anyway, that's number five on the list. Number four, we'll get into this a little bit later, and we'll play the audio for you. Brandon Ayuk, wide receiver for the 49ers, soon to be gone, is absolutely crazy. And I think the 49ers have dug their heels into the ground every single day. Ayuk is coming out with a crazier social media post, and he did another one today in which he goes after John Lynch, the general manager of the 49ers, goes after Kyle Shanahan, the head coach of the 49ers, who's very well respected. Both those guys in the NFL. John Lynch is a Hall of Famer as a player, has built numerous good rosters with the 49ers, is one of the nicest guys you're ever going to meet in this business. I mean, I covered the 49ers for about 15 years. I'm not defending the organization. I'm simply saying that I think this is one of the weirdest stories in sports because I interviewed Brandon Ayuk numerous times, training camps, talked to him off the record, on the record, like this whole thing, just something isn't right here. And I don't know if it's his mental state. I don't know whatever the case may be, but the more he talks, the more he posts, the less likely it is that, A, the 49ers release him because they're not having to pay him anything, and it's going to be a while until they have to do something or be forced to do something. And he wants to go to the Commanders, continues to say that. At some point, I think the NFL is going to step in and go, hey, you know, this is an issue here. So we'll see. But he's getting terrible advice from whoever's around him. He doesn't have an agent anymore. Said he fired his agent, although that hasn't been officially done, according to the NFL Players Association. Just crazy. We'll play the audio for you a little bit later on. But this story between Brandon Ayuk and the 49ers bears watching. And it's not only because it's the slowest point of the NFL offseason or season in general, because there is no offseason in the NFL. Just a really weird story about Brandon Ayuk. Number three of the five things you need to know right stinking now. No OJ. OJ Simpson will not be honored among other Buffalo Bills legends at the team's new Highmark Stadium. So basically what they did, and by the way, this is the president of business operations for the Bills, quote, "We have made an organizational decision that he is not a fit to display inside our new stadium and family circle." That according to Pete Guelli, who is the president of business operations. I think it's a great idea. You got all these guys and all the, and it's weird, and they didn't take anything down of OJ, and I get it. He's not guilty, whatever the case may be, but it's just a whole weird situation with OJ. So they basically have a new stadium. They have a ring of honor. They have all the guys that have been honored, and they decided that maybe their most famous player of all time, I don't think I'm going on a limb when I say that, the most famous player of all time, OJ Simpson, is not going to be honored in their new stadium. Number two on the list, I'm really sorry to have to say this. I really am. But have you been paying attention at all? Maybe you're not. Maybe you're just like, man, I'm a baseball fan. Whatever they do, whatever 2027 brings, don't even bring it up. Like, I get it. I really do. Because I'll tell you a quick story. In 1994, when baseball decided to stop and cancel everything at the time and lock out, I was flying to New York to go to a Yankees game. And I was stoked. And I've been to Yankee Stadium before, but, you know, I was meeting friends there. We were having a good time, and we didn't think it would get to the point where they were going to lock out the players. And, again, this is a long time ago, so it's not yet internet on a plane or anything. But by the time I landed in New York, was like, sorry, there is no game to go to. That's it. They didn't play a World Series that year. And then people forget that conveniently when they talk about Bonds and they talk about Sosa, and the league hadn't recovered. And in Bonds and Sosa in 98, when they went, or excuse me, not Bonds, McGuire and Sosa. In 98, when McGuire and Sosa went crazy and, you know, the home runs were just flying out like nuts, baseball set that whole thing up. You know, they hadn't recovered in canceling the World Series in 1994. They were like, we need something like this. And then for them to turn on, you know, all those players who said, yeah, we'll help you get out of the rut. We'll help bring baseball back. And it's like, I didn't know they were doing this. Oh, really? Okay. It's like wiffle balls flying out of the ballpark. But okay, whatever. Anyway, that's a story for another day. But 2027, and I understand what Major League Baseball is doing against the Major League Baseball Players Association. If you haven't seen all this stuff, they're talking about free agency and cap length. And obviously, they want a cap on everything. And all these different things, and qualifying offers and earlier free agency and draft modifications and all these different things. And what they're doing is, anybody who's done negotiation in business understands this, all they're doing is they're building in fat. Because when you negotiate, what happens is, if you just have all the stuff you want, they're going to take some stuff off the table. You've got to have some fat in order to throw it in the middle and say, all right, we'll let you get away with that one on both sides. So both sides are going to throw out outrageous things, and then they'll go, okay, we won't do that, but we want this. You know, because so if you have just what you want, if you're nice and skinny and everything, and you don't have anything to lose, then you're going to lose stuff that you want. Make sense? So that's how negotiation is, part of negotiation. So you build in fat, stupid, crazy stuff. And, you know, I've had an agent in the media business, and they'll be like, hey, let's just throw in a crazy thing like this or a crazy thing like that. And obviously the other side's going to go, we're not giving you that. You're not getting an airplane. You're not getting season tickets. You're not getting a suite. You're not getting, you know, professional athletes get that. But they're like, you're just some dumb radio guy. Like, you're not getting that. But and I never asked for those kind of things. But you get the idea. You throw in fat. You know it's going to get cut. But you got to have something to negotiate with, stuff that you don't even really want. I mean, it'd be cool if they did it, but they're not going to do it. Because if you come in just with what you want, they're going to cut stuff that you want. And they're going to do that anyway. But so you got to build in fat. So Major League Baseball has come up with all these crazy ideas. They're cockamamie ideas. But what it's doing is it's making the Players Association upset. Like, you're not, we understand what you're doing. Knock it off. This is ridiculous. And now you're just getting us angry. And now we don't want to negotiate. And this is the way that it works. This is the way that it starts. If you can have good faith negotiations and just sit down. And I never understand this. And I understand that deadlines spur action. So whenever they feel like we can't get past this day, Major League Baseball decides, and they've already got that date. that whatever the date is in 2027, okay, we can't go past this day. And they'll negotiate up to that point, that day that's the drop dead day, all of a sudden, wow, crazy, they'll get a deal done. That's just how negotiations work. Again, what is the deadline? You set a deadline in life, and there it is, and that's when things happen. So I don't know what the deadline is from the Major League Players, Baseball Players Association or the MLB, but MLB is going to run this thing, and it's going to do what it always does. Players Association says we're stronger than ever. They were already saying that. And then what starts to happen is guys have bills. Guys spend money a certain way. They don't have enough put away. That's just the way that it works. Guys spend a bunch of money, and then they start going to the union going, you got any money in that war chest of yours? I need some more money. And it's just guys who don't make money, and the owners have other businesses. And yeah, they'd like to play, but they're not passionate. Now, a lot of owners, I say this all the time, and fans get crazy after me. They're not passionate. A lot of these owners aren't. It's just another business to them. So if the business is down, they don't love that. But they've got other businesses that they're dealing with. They're not going to starve. They're not going to miss payments. They're not going to have to downsize. They're not going to have to sell their house. They're not going to have to sell cars. They're not going to have to, tell friends, hey, sorry, I got to cut you off, man. I know I'm spending, I'm giving you $100,000 a year to go get my dry cleaning. I can't do that anymore. They've got bigger war chests, and that's generally what happens is they've got bigger bank accounts. They know what they're doing with their money. They've got other income. They've got other businesses, and they're going to outlast the player side of things. That's how it goes. But when you see how these negotiations are starting out and it's getting tougher and tougher by the day and they're getting more separated, then what starts to happen is they don't negotiate. I'm mad at you. I'm angry. And they don't negotiate. And I always think to myself as a fan, what else you got to do? Like, your job is to get a deal done. And we know that you can get a deal done. But the minute they said, okay, salary cap, and then the other side went, eh, no, player association went, eh. So I'm sorry to give you the bad news, and I know it's not something you want to talk about a ton, but it's going to be long in 2027. So maybe make some other plans, start planning now, whatever the case may be. And then finally, soccer, and Mike Wiggett before me was talking all about this. Look, I'm no soccer expert, but I know this. I watched the game in L.A. the other night. And, Alex, you can jump in here because you know better than I do. You're right there in L.A. too. They didn't need to win that game, and I get it. They had four backups, and they had a backup goaltender and all that kind of stuff. I would have just liked to have seen the momentum continue.
1: Yep.
0: Turkey is not, they're not exactly a world power, although they were supposed to be better than they showed in this tournament. But
1: yes,
0: I understand it, but I hate that we lost momentum.
1: I'm with you. You want to know why I agree? Because you should have won that game even with your B squad. And that's the thing that I wanted people to realize. And this is from like a really quick scope of what's going to happen to us. Bosnia and Herzegovina. Thank you. Thank you so much.
0: Wow.
1: The reason why I'm afraid of them, and we all should be too, and people are really sleeping this because of our momentum, how good we look, etc. They're the reason Italy is not in this World Cup. They beat them.
0: Yeah.
1: I went back on their 10-game streak of all their qualifiers and et cetera. They've tied and beaten some incredible teams. And I'm telling you, you did not want to give them a little bit of just inkling to see that there's a chink in our armor. And I'm really meaning this when I say this. We should not have lost, because now it gives them the ability to think they can be beaten. Because a team who had nothing to play for, they were the second best in the group in Turkey. Yay. I still think that it's not okay for us to have any inkling of saying that we should have lost that game. And then the worst part, too, we brought in Pulisic to still not win the game. Are you kidding me? What was the point of bringing him in?
0: He had a hat trick, by the way.
1: Dude, that's what I'm saying.
0: He had so many chances that I was encouraged. And look, again, saying this is a non-soccer expert, although I was a travel goalie. I told you that last week. I was good. But, I'm not in it every day, but I know this. When he came in, loved the energy, loved everything he gave.
1: Of course.
0: But it was like, dude, he had like three, like if he had been in regular, in rhythm and all those kind of things, in the last, 30 minutes that he was in the game,
1: yes,
0: he scores like three times.
1: Yes.
0: It was like,
1: dude, and that's the best part too, John, is the fact like that is where Bellegan is needed. He'll finish those things. If it's like kind of like the rebound, right? He's the guy there to finish the shot. So that's why I know they're our best players. They will shine. But it's just like, again, when you talk about momentum and et cetera, just don't give people the feeling like you can be beaten. You should have went out with the B squad and still won. Then imagine you face Bosnia and they're like, well, crap, dude. These people haven't lost a single game. Their B squad killed Turkey. What are we supposed to do? But we put the B. We lost. We also put in Pulisic. We still didn't win. And I'm telling you, dude, Bosnia is a sleepy good team. They have some incredible strikers. And you know what's the worst thing about our USA team still? Our D. So that's why I'm worried.
0: Yeah. Yeah. No, that's well said. And I mean, if again, even if you're not a soccer fan, think of it in terms of when you just can't beat a team and a team walks into a building or play, you know, when Tyson was unbeatable, all those kind of things. Yes. They walk in and the mental side, they're already beaten. Like, and then they wait for bad things to happen and then they do. And then like, well, we can't beat these guys. But they just saw that, you know, these guys lost. And it doesn't matter, like you said, to the rest of the world that you, oh, but we had our backups in. It's like, people don't care.
1: Yeah.
0: You got beat.
1: No, and it's true. Because anyway, as you said, worried, mental, John. It's mental. And I am a little worried. I'm a little worried.
0: Totally. All right, there you go. Those are the five things you need to know right stinking now. Let's hit some NBA draft fallout. I wrote a national column for Yahoo, too, that I want to get into. But I want to look at every angle of the draft. But, man, people are so critical about these things. Let me get into that coming up next. Always your thoughts on Sports Night, the late night version. It is always great to be hanging out with you. John Lund with you. Will is here. Alex is here. 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
0: Hello, friends. Hello. Alex is mixing it up tonight. Very nice. It is the late night version of Sports Night. Westwood One Sports and Westwood One Sports app. I am Sean Lund. Will is producing the show tonight. Alex, as always, is running the ship. It is awesome. We appreciate how you are hanging out with us, however you are hanging out with us. We appreciate it. In 20 minutes, we'll get to the offseason moves. The NBA was fast and furious this week. We'll do that in about 14 minutes. But let me have some draft. And let me start by doing this. By the way, this is not... That is not a beer. I wish it was, but it's just an energy drink to get me going. But I thought I would open it anyway. So
1: that was magical.
0: You know, I'm sure. Yeah, I know, wasn't it? It just sounds amazing when you open something. It's so like, good. Yeah, I wish that was a frosty cold beverage. It is, but not the kind. Anyway, I digress. So I wrote it before I get into the draft talk from this past week. I wrote a piece on Yahoo that's up right now on Yahoo Sports. And, I just don't understand, and the NBA makes things so complicated. You know, we've talked all year long about this. The 65-game rule is complicated. Guys sitting out, not playing the playoffs. There's a bunch of guys who were injured. Look, the Knicks and Spurs run was great, but it almost feels like college football to me to a certain extent, or college sports in general, where it's like, despite all the things that are going on, and I think Adam Silver's a terrible commissioner. I get it. The owners probably don't, because they grow their revenue every year, and it's all the owners care about is revenue. And so from an owner standpoint, they're growing revenue every year, and that's all they care about. But the game itself, the style is not great. Basically, everybody's just jacking up threes. They can't figure out the 65-game rule, because then guys get mad because for some dumb reason, whether you make an all-NBA team is tied to your contract, and whether you can make a max deal, it's like, whoa, what? That doesn't make any sense whatsoever. And then as far as the lottery system, and they're going to flatten that out, and that's going to be absolutely crazy. So teams who picked in the top five, they can't do that again, and all this kind of stuff. Utah moved up so many spots, so they can't be in the top five next year. 16 teams are going to be in the lottery, so even if you were a playoff or a play-in team, you're going to be in the lot. Like, all these complications. And I say this time and time and time again. All you have to do is look at the NFL. What is the most successful sport by a mile in our country do? They don't have a lottery system. They don't pick ping pong balls. They just say, you know what? If you're the worst team, you'll get the best pick. That's just the way it's going to go. Don't care. Don't want to hear anything about it. They generate the most revenue. And then the same thing, you know, they use the same ESPN, you know, sounder. And then you're like, oh, who are they going to be picking? But the NBA just doesn't do it right, because the NFL, if there's a trade announced and we hear it, we know it. Oh, this has already been traded. They don't go to an insider. They don't go to Adam Schefter, and Adam Schefter says, the Eagles are now on the clock. And then they take Mekhi Lemon and they steal him from the Steelers. Like, you know that right away. You know that the Eagles jumped the Steelers at 20 and 21. They jumped ahead of the Steelers, who wanted to get Mekhi Lemon. The Eagles get him. And we know that because it was announced, because we already knew, because it's flipped on the screen. Like, we know, we're in the know, so we're watching the game. You don't have to be an expert. You're like, oh, okay, I don't have to do math here. I don't have to. But in the NBA, and this, so it went by, it went basically chalk until it got to pick 13 with the Milwaukee Bucks, Milwaukee. And Nate Ament goes up there. And we all know that earlier in the day, Giannis got traded to the Heat. So this pick was going to Milwaukee. So the kid's walking up there, and he's got a Heat hat on. And we all know that he's not going to the Heat. And so here he is taking a picture with the commissioner. He's dreamt his whole life, man, this is going to be cool. I'm going to talk, you know, this commissioner and everything. Because Adam Silver's such an unattractive man, I'm going to look really good next to this guy. Oh, I got this dopey Heat hat on. Now, maybe they can, you know, Photoshop that in the right hat later, but why do you have to do that? And then Shams comes in, like pick 17, and it's Memphis's pick, but he's going to Detroit, but the Knicks are trying to trade out. Like, Cameron Carr of Baylor at pick 25 thought he was going to New York. They're in Brooklyn. He thinks he's going to the champs, and then all of a sudden, midway through him shaking the hand of the commissioner, he mouse, and you can see it on the monitor, I'm being traded. Yeah, you're being traded to the Lakers. Like, and Shams had to come in after every pick. He's actually not going there. Do you realize that 44 of the 60 picks, including 29 of the 30 in the second round, were not the original team that held the pick? 44 of 60 and 29 of 30 in the second round. Hey, NBA, I know that you got your priorities all screwed up. How about this? Whatever team they're supposed to go to, they get that hat. They've been working their whole life for it. The least you could do is get them the right hat. And as a consumer in watching the NBA draft, I just want to know where a guy goes. Like, it took you, like, you'd have to sit there for 5 minutes and go, huh? Where's he going? Like, Cameron Carr of Baylor didn't know he was going to the Lakers. If the player doesn't know, how am I supposed to know? So, first and foremost, it's not that hard. And I'm not blaming ESPN. I'm blaming the league. And then randomly, he would announce trades, but not before. And this has been going on for years, but now there's so many trades and so many guys. And then Shams is having to come in after the fact. Well, that was Memphis's pick, but it's going to Philly, but Philly traded it to, well, huh? Just put it on the screen, man. They can do it in the NFL. Like, they make a last-second trade. We've seen that. We've been behind the scenes. I've covered drafts. I've been in draft rooms. Like, there's literally 30 seconds left. Get him on the phone. Get him on the phone. They get him on the phone and go, yeah, okay. And then they call the office. They get it in. And with, like, 10 seconds left, they change the logo. They'll work out the details later. The NFL's trying to keep you abreast of what's going on. So I don't want to use this whole segment to do that, but I don't know if anyone was like me, but I was like, what is going on? But the NBA doesn't announce trades. Like, the whole thing is very confusing. And I know this, as consumers, when you get confused, you just go away. Like, I'll read about it later. When they sort this whole thing out of which guy is going to what team, like I said, 44 of the 60 picks and 29 of the 30 in the second round were not the original team that owned it. You got to figure this out, man. You're trying to be the NFL draft? Uh-uh. Too confusing. So there's that, first and foremost. All right, so let me get that off my chest, and I did. All right, as far as the draft itself is concerned, and I've been saying this for months and months, and as everybody else has too, so it's not like it's exclusive to me, but I love this draft. Now, is A.J. DeMonza LeBron James? No. But I think this is the best draft since 2003. I think DeMonza is going to put Washington in the playoffs. There's finally pressure on them to win. I don't know what Anthony Davis is thinking. I get it that Trae Young maybe isn't worth $212 million. I get it. But Trae Young with DeMonza, with Anthony Davis, with Sar, with, you know, they've got enough. That's got to be in the Eastern Conference at least a play-in team, if not a play-off team. And I don't mean going through the play-in. Like, if DeMonza's everything he's supposed to be, and I think he is, then they should actually be a playoff, not even a play-in team. And then at number two, I think Utah did the right thing in Darren Peterson. I get it. There's some weird things that happened at Kansas. But from a pure talent standpoint, and I was shocked that there was so much discussion. Well, his dad works in the front office of the Jazz. So what? It's not Little League. Like, okay, you get assigned your kid. No, this is professional sports. I think Darren Peterson is going to be great. That was the need they had. They've got a great front court. I think they'll keep Kessler in the middle. They traded of Jackson. They kept and extended a couple of years ago, marketing. So all of a sudden, Keontae George had a great year last year. Like, you got a legit starting five and some decent depth on that team. Ace Bailey could be coming off the bench. She was a top five pick last year. Utah could be cooking with gas. And I know the West is really tough, but it's more tough at the top. Like, those first two teams, Oklahoma City, San Antonio, maybe they're going to be duking it out forever. But starting at three, I mean, start looking at Houston, the Lakers. You know, I don't know how that's all going to work out. I don't know where Denver is in this whole thing. I think they're on the downside of things. We know where the Warriors are, the Clippers. I'm not really sure what's going on with Kawhi Leonard. All I'm saying is there's some teams at the bottom there. Portland is one of those teams. I think if they make a big move in this offseason, Utah all of a sudden I think has put themselves in a really good position. Now, look, Darren Peterson's young. He's not going to save the franchise, 19-year-old kid, but I'm saying they put together some really good talent, and it's nice puzzle pieces. Danny Ainge knows what he's doing. I know his kid's running the ship there. Will Hardy's a good coach. That's a good team. I think they're going to be good. So I think the Wizards are at least a play-in team. I think Utah should be a playoff team in the West because the bottom's not great. I love the Caleb Williams pick, by the way. Chicago's not very good, so I think he might win Rookie of the Year just because somebody's got

0: like Drexler. Figure it out. You just take best players. When you're bad teams and you're at the top of the draft, you take best players. You know, Utah's happened to fit. I understand that. But you're not, well, we need a big. Okay, now, I get it. But if the Cavs already had, you know, a versatile power forward, small forward, well, you know, LeBron doesn't fit where we're going to do. It's like you just take best players. And then you worry about it later. That's how the NBA works. It's position those basketball. Just take best players. So that was kind of the thing. Is, you know, we'll see. Darius Acuff Jr., I get it. He doesn't play any defense. A lot of guys don't. I think he's going to be really, really, really good, and especially on a team like the Kings, who isn't, they don't have very many guys. I thought the Thunder did a couple of nice jobs. You're purely looking at Wemby. I didn't love the Spurs picks, but we'll see. You got a guy out of Kentucky in Quintance that he's got a major knee injury, and I thought they needed some interior scoring. They got that late with Reed. But generally speaking, I think there's a lot of great players in this draft. I think they're going to make a huge difference next year. I don't love that the NBA is complicating this whole thing. I think if you're the worst team, you just get the best pick. We'll see. They're going to do this for 3 years in this whole thing. And like I said, maybe you didn't notice it at all. I was throwing stuff at my TV. Guys are switching hats, all this kind of stuff. I'm like, what's going on? Can you just simplify everything for us? Everything in the league seems so complicated. 65 games, you know, can't get the lottery right. All these different things going on, screaming and yelling about players not playing, all that. You know, it's like, ugh. And then you come to the draft and it's like, so the NFL can switch these lids in like 2 seconds, but you can't. And you're going to make us be so confused that I want to watch the draft, but I can't. I don't know what I flipped it to, but it was bothering me the whole time. Maybe it's just nothing. Maybe it's just me. Maybe I'm overly sensitive in that way. And you're like, it's not a big deal. So give me your thoughts on that. Hit us up at 310-840-4910 is the late night version of Sports Night here on Westwood One Sports and the Westwood One Sports app. Let's stay with the NBA. A lot of big moves this week. I mentioned Miami getting Giannis. Where does that put them in the East as well? What about Milwaukee out of that whole thing? Huge trade between Minnesota and Charlotte that nobody saw coming as well. LaMelo Ball gets moved to Minnesota. I think I know the reason behind all of that. And then there's a couple of rumored moves, and we haven't even really gotten into big things going on. So it's far from over. Even though they had the draft, a couple of guys get moved. Certainly there's going to be some bigger moves than that. We don't even know where LeBron James is going to go. So let's get into that conversation coming up next. Your late night version of Sports Night here on Westwood One Sports and the Westwood One Sports app.
1: U.S. men's national team has wrapped up group play. Up next, the round of 32 on Wednesday. How far can they go? Let's find out. 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
16: I never, ever, ever question Alex and the music that he plays, but he just did. You did that off the air, right? You go, you're good.
17: Oh, I did.
16: This is exactly, it's funny how you said that because I was thinking of this.
17: Hey, it's cool jazz. It's your Saturday night.
16: Oh, John. You know, I don't have a Barry White voice, but. Very nice.
17: Can you imagine?
16: I feel
17: 310-840-4910. It's a little hazy outside.
16: I just
17: outside.
16: Turned the lights off in here. A little incense. I got some stuff in my bag, but it's not time to light that. But
17: oh, stop it. Charlie, is Sheen over there?
16: Okay, since we don't like to let anybody, if we talk during the break, it's only fair that we tell you this. So I promised you NBA, we'll get into it because there's a few big moves this week and a couple more that could happen. So give us about 60 seconds to clear our throat here. I was just reading during the break. It says Charlie Sheen reveals a Mexican cartel cut him off after buying too much drugs because they thought he was flipping it. So a Mexican cartel, these drug lords, thought that Charlie Sheen was competition. They're like, well, he's turned into a dealer because he's buying so much. And Charlie Sheen convinced them, like, look, this is personal use. And of course, you know, in those days, if you weren't, you know, paying attention or anything after he got booted off the 2.5 Men, he was having huge parties. So he wasn't doing it himself, but they still, it was like, this is personal use. I'm not selling it. I'm not flipping it. This is just, you know, stuff that we're having that I'm consuming, and then the parties are consuming, and the cartel's like, nope, you're done. We think you're competition. He's like, I'm not flipping the drugs. Like, how much do you have to be doing for the cartel, whose job it is to sell drugs and make money, and among other things, to think that you're going to be competition? Like, that's a lot of
6: that's
16: drugs.
6: That's insane.
16: God.
6: That's insane.
16: That is insane. My goodness, man. So anyway, that's crazy. Real quick, because I'll get to the NBA moves that are going to happen in a second, but Will is here producing the program. And Will, you're in North Carolina, and one of the things we were also talking about during the break, I love this draft. I think there's going to be a lot of great players out of it. And the draft really started at 5, and I do. I think Darius Acuff Jr. is going to be really, really good, and I think that teams are going to regret the Clippers. And I like Wogler, and I like Mikael Brown, who went 6 to Brooklyn, but I think Acuff Jr. is going to be really special. Doesn't defend, I get it. But at 4, Caleb Wilson. And he's a raw player, but he's a dog. And for those who, you know, saw the interview with Lisa Salters, he's already donating money. I mean, we're really a mature kid. But, I mean, you saw him play. You're right there in North Carolina. What do you think of him, man?
18: I mean, he's just – he's got a lot – he's got so much upside. And I think he has a real shot of being – the best player to come out of this draft, like, legitimately. Because, I mean, if you actually look at it, he got the rare opportunity. He was the only lottery guy of those four guys to get to go up against the other three. He went up against DeBonta in preseason and yeah. Boozer and Peterson, and he was better than all three each time they played. And he's been very vocal about that. Like, he has this ginormous chip on his shoulder, and Carolina fans know about that, but they also know he backs it up, and he's like that weird character where he says this outlandish stuff, like, I want to be the GOAT, but then he goes and he backs it up. And now the NBA world is kind of getting a taste of that, and he's got that dog mentality to him. Like, we heard him after a game once say, like, he keeps a list of every player that, like, people have rated over him, and, like, he just wants to check off the list. Like, that's the type of guy he is. Like, he's a dog.
16: Well, and it wouldn't shock me at all, because everybody loves doing this. It's a staple of social media and sports radio and all these kind of things. They do redrafts, and they never go exactly like they were going to go. And it wasn't mm-hmm. like DeBonta at the beginning of the season. It was Peterson who was one. But, you know, you start grouping these guys, and I do wonder if, you know, he doesn't get injured the way that he did. I mean, he played against when they beat Duke. He was a dog in that first game.
18: He kept him in
16: Carolina. He totally did. And it wouldn't shock me in the slightest. And he's a young guy. He's raw, but he's long. He can do a lot of different things. Got to improve the shot, whatever. But he's just got that mentality, like you said. It wouldn't shock me that if they did a redraft in 5 years that he would be number one. I mean, he's got that kind of potential, no doubt.
18: Very explosive. Very explosive. Yeah.
16: Let me start with this, because I'm gonna get into the NBA offseason moves, and the biggest one is Giannis. But since we're talking Carolina, I love what Charlotte did in moving LaMelo Ball, and I think that the motivation for Minnesota was that, you know, this is just how the NBA works, and it's really strange. It's never been like this before. It's not really like this in any other sport. You know, guys can ask for trades, but, you know, sometimes they do. You know, obviously Garrett, you know, Miles Garrett goes to the Rams. He had complained for a couple of different years. But in the NBA, essentially, if a star player goes to the organization and says, I'm done with you, more times than not, that player gets traded. So Giannis, it eventually happens. Harden, it happens all the time. Durant, it happens all the time. But guys start complaining, and they are vocal enough about it, they get moved, generally speaking, in the NBA. It's strange that way. So Giannis is the latest. But let me just go, because we were just talking about Carolina. What is the reaction in Charlotte to LaMelo Ball moving along? Because I like the guy, and I like his game. I like all that. He gets a lot of numbers. But the question is he a winning player? And so when I start looking at, you know, they got Coby White back now, and Knipple, the way he's playing, and Brandon Miller's nice, and I don't know what they're going to do with Miles Bridges, but I like getting Naz Reid. The league is kind of getting size back in this whole thing, and I understand why everybody's focusing on Minnesota, because I think my point in saying this is I think Anthony Edwards is going to be the next guy to go, yeah, this isn't any good. Like, they moved Julius Randle. He's like, how do we fit in the West? What are we going to do here? And they're like, we got to get somebody. And then they go out and they go out and get LaMelo. And look, I like his game. but I don't know if he's a winning player. So what was the reaction? Because Charlotte looked like an up-and-coming team. I thought they had a pretty decent draft, filled some holes, and then boom, it seemed like they shocked everybody with this move.
18: I'll tell you this. A lot of fans are upset. A lot of fans are upset because, yeah, because they feel, you know, they've stunk for decades now. Like, they haven't been to the playoffs since 2016, and even then, like, they got handled by the Miami Heat. And the second half of this year, like, if you actually, like, if you look at the numbers, like, they were offensively one of the best teams in the NBA with the starting lineup that they finally put together that they really liked. And LaMelo Ball was a big... They did. They played fast. They played loose. They took a ton of threes. And they made a ton of threes. And LaMelo Ball was kind of a big piece of that. So that's the good. But the thing that comes with LaMelo's game is, like, I'll give you a prime example. Like, in the Miami Heat win in the first play-in game, the guy went 2 of 16 from 3.
16: Yeah.
18: 2 of 16, 12 of 31 from the field. He took 31 shots. Now, he scored 30, but he took 31 to get there.
16: Right. Not really.
18: So, yeah. So that piece comes with LaMelo, which goes back to the, is he a winning player type thing. But the main thing is, like, he's a star. He's flashy. And Hornets fans really, like, felt like, okay, he's like our guy. Like, he's a superstar for us. And now that he's gone, they, you know, they thought there was some light at the end of the tunnel with this, you know, recent run, and now they do this. And so there's a lot of mixed emotions about it around here.
16: Interesting. Cause I think they had a pretty good draft. I like LaMelo's game. I get it, but I don't know if he's a winning player. Minnesota will find out, but I think it was precipitated by the fact that Anthony Edwards was going to ask out and they had to get a star next to him. So that was one of the big trades. And of course, Miami, the biggest one, and this wasn't a very well-kept secret. Maybe it was Celtics, maybe it was Miami, but those in the know always thought it was going to be Miami. So they give up Hero, they give up a bunch of other what-if players and a lot of picks, and that seems to be what every team wants now. If they have a superstar and that superstar asks out, they want a bunch of picks, they want a bunch of pick swaps, and then everybody's looking for the SGA, right? They're looking for the young player that's going to turn into something. Hero's a nice player. I'm not saying he's not. For those who are saying anything negative, now, if they keep Norman Powell, I'm not sure if they can, but if it's Mitchell, Powell, Wiggins, Antetokounmpo, and Adam, and Bam, I got to believe that that's one of the better teams in the Eastern Conference, and I don't know what's going to happen with the Knicks. I mean, I think they've gotten a little bit disrespected through this whole process. Everybody's kind of thrown, well, they got lucky. They made their run, good for them, but it's not going to happen again. We'll see. I think they have as good a chance as anybody, even if they just run it back. But I love the Giannis trade, and I think it puts them right at the top of the Eastern Conference. So give me your thoughts at 310-840-4910. All right, top of the hour. I wanted to get into a little bit of college football talk because there was a couple of things, but I just found something that I got to ask Alex. So we'll kick off the second hour of the show with that. It is the late night version of Sports Night on Western One Sports. And of course, the very downloadable, personal favorite to me if you would do it, Westwood One Sports app.
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30: For more than a decade, the Environmental Working Group has put out a list of the so-called Dirty Dozen. These are the non-organic produce contaminated with the highest levels of pesticides. Well, this year, spinach topped the list, followed by kale, collard, mustard greens, strawberries, grapes, nectarines, peaches, cherries, apples, blackberries, pears, potatoes, and blueberries. Now, all these fruits and vegetables are part of a healthy diet, so no one is saying you shouldn't eat them. Point is, though, you could consider buying these items organic if and when you can, and then taking extra care when you wash them. The FDA recommends rinsing all fruits and vegetables, even the ones that are organic, under running water that is slightly warmer than room temperature. Don't use soap, bleach, or any fancy produce washes. I'm Dr. Sanjay Gupta, helping you live a better life.
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16: 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John Lund with you, as I am every Saturday night / Sunday morning. 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I will get out to those at John Lund Radio. You can hit me up 24/7, 365 on that. But I just came across this, and I got to ask Alex and Will about this, because everyone's excited. I realize they lost in L.A. Their circumstances, they had four players out. They had their goaltender out of that one. They didn't need to win. If you want to look at it in regular terms and you're not that versed in soccer, I understand that. Essentially, it's, you know, any sport, NBA, NFL, Major League Baseball, whatever the case may be, they had everything clinched. They had nothing to gain by winning the game. I think that it would have been great for momentum, but as far as technically, if they had gotten somebody hurt in the game, which they did in the end, then somebody would, they would have been upset and everyone would have questioned it. They didn't need to win the game. They were already set going to the next round. So they rested some players. I would have liked to have seen that. But that doesn't, I don't think, change anybody's opinion on what the U.S. team could do. So let me ask you guys this. I just saw this is the path for the U.S. if they were to win this thing. And I look, I don't know, but some people have said they could. So the round of 32, Bosnia is ranked 61st in the country. That's round of 32. They win that. They go round of 16. They play Belgium in Seattle. Love Belgian beer. Belgium is number 10. Now it gets kind of tough. Top 10 team in Belgium. Quarterfinal would be number 3, Spain in L.A. This sounds incredibly difficult. And again, this is assuming that the other teams do what they're supposed to do, which they probably won't. But let's just have some fun. Round of 16, number 10, Belgium in Seattle. Quarterfinal would be number 3, Spain in L.A. After Spain, semifinal would be number 1, France in Dallas. And then the final would be number 2, Argentina, and 1, Messi in New Jersey. So Bosnia, Belgium, Spain, France, Argentina. My question to you, both of you, is given that path, and again, assuming that the other teams take care of their business, which they may or may not do, that's just a, especially at the end, Spain, France, Argentina, my Lord. How far do you can realistically can the U.S. go? What do you think? Alex, I'll start with you. How far can the U.S. go?
2: Realistically,
16: and what would, let me ask you this too. What would be disappointing versus not? You know what I mean? Like if they got to round X, what would be like, okay, that's cool. Like, okay. Yeah, okay, that's good.
2: Okay, fair. I would say with how the cup is set up, the bracket they're into, the teams they're playing, the team they have now, and playing here at home, they should finish quarterfinals or it's a bust to me.
16: Okay.
2: And the reason why I would say that... Yeah, I was going to say is because, again, Bosnia is not a top-ranked team. They're sneaky good. They have a couple strikers, and again, they can be world beaters. It's like the Goliath kind of concept as us. But the thing is that they should dominate them. And then Belgium against Senegal, I don't even know technically if Belgium is the sure shot in this from watching them play their last few games. Senegal's nasty. So technically, let's say it's Belgium. The best thing about Belgium is their goalkeeper. I think Bellingham will have a good day with him. And then, as you said, Spain... I've watched Yamal. I've watched their team. There's some influx within the whole, like, organization because apparently the team's upset with the coach and how they're running certain things. And Yamal, he's 18, so this is, like, his first kind of break at the world stage. So he has kind of little jitters. So if you realistically think about it, they could make it to the semis and face France. But like I said, if they make it to quarters, I consider this a win for us because just from garnering the fandom, everybody at these games and everything we're seeing so close to home, it's a win for soccer no matter.
16: Yeah,
18: I think I'd go quarters too.
16: Yeah, go ahead, Will. Quarters, okay.
18: No, I don't have the expertise of Alex in this. I think I would also go quarters, especially given the buildup so far and what we've seen in these first three matches. Like, okay, we've got some stuff to work with here,
2: yes.
18: And the hype is built. And I think if they fell short, like if they lost in either of the next two matches, I think that'd be very disappointing.
2: For sure. And yeah, if you think about it too. This too, John, and also Will, if we were in any other position of this bracket, we would not do well. And I mean that truly. Because if you think about it, if we're in the topper part, it's like we're on the bottom of the left side. If we were on the top of that side, there's Netherlands, Germany, France. Like, dude, right. I would not want to touch any of them. And then you go to the other side, Argentina alone, England. And you have like, dude, it's insane. We're in the best possible situation. But again, it just comes down to, do they finally want it? You know, like, and I love the signs. I see the fans. Why not us? It's the best time.
16: Yeah, and look, I'm a conspiracy theorist. It's good for
2: tell me more.
16: The World Cup that they go a little bit further. Now, they can't, you know, they can't go out there. Well, I guess they could if they wanted to, you know, the officials and whatever. But, to get them to the quarters, I mean, look, who could scream and yell who knew anything if they lost it? Like, Spain is number three, then France is number one, and Argentina is number two. I mean, it's the top three teams in the world as long as everything stays to form, which, like I said, doesn't often do that. But you'd be the top 10 team in Belgium, and then you get to the quarterfinal. Like, again, I'm not saying I'm an expert. I'm just simply saying that because, and I said this a couple of weeks ago, and Alex really got mad at me, and I get it. But I was saying that, you know, basically this is going to end in the way that it always ends, which is we get hyped up and then we lose a game we're not supposed to lose. And then Alexi Lalas goes on, you know, and rips us and all, you know, rips the U.S. and all these other guys jump on board and rip the U.S. and say we're never going to do anything. And then, you know, that's generally how it ends. But I don't know. I'm a bit of a conspiracy theorist, and I think we'll probably get to the quarterfinals. And I don't think anybody can complain about that. So,
2: you know what? I also have my tinfoil hat on. Will, here's one for you, too. I will say this. I do agree with you. I think that they have set it up for victory, and it's not hard to have a ref overlook a little bit of a tug or a pull, or to maybe give in to the players flopping and believe it for himself, because the VAR system for the virtual reality replay and everything they're using is pretty much strictly for offsides, goals, and like really over-the-top fouls. But little things, the ref still has free play on that.
16: That's a good point. That's a really good point. Because not that we wouldn't have beaten Australia, but in Seattle, we got about every good call, every call you could get.
2: Every call.
16: Again, I didn't think that it was necessarily that close again, but Mike, it was like the Australian dudes were getting, there's, come on, man.
2: You know, I feel like we are, John. I feel like we're SGA right now, and it's Thunder's first title we're chasing. I think we're going to get all the calls. I think it's our year to flop, baby.
16: It could be. You know what's funny? I don't know what NBA, when guys flop, I just get so upset. And then in soccer, somebody was telling me the other day, I was having a conversation with a friend, and they're like, it's just kind of baked into the pie, and you kind of just get it. It's like, you're right. It is just so much. And I think this, too. I think the officials in soccer a lot of times just look at dudes like, come on, man. Because they know. Versed in it. They're watching them. They're like, come on, man. Like that, nah, I ain't buying that. Like, they're not as bad. Like in the NBA, it's like, oh my God, how did you fall for that? Because they seem to fall for it more. Whereas in soccer, look, dudes are diving and everything. They don't get them all, but they do a much better job than the NBA does.
2: Oh,
16: you look at guys and shake their head like, bro.
2: John, I can send you and Will a montage of these guys looking like they got sniped from the upper deck the way they fall and roll. It's incredible to watch. I'm like, you stepped on yourself.
16: That, right?
2: They do. Oh, of course they do. Are you kidding me?
16: They have to, right?
2: They do, like, set pieces. You know. They do passes. They do scrimmages against each other. And then they do practice their flopping. That's all they do.
16: Amazing.
18: Got to be good actor.
16: By the way, somebody just hit me up saying that the Austria-Algeria game is drunk. Is that true?
2: I am watching it, but I'm
16: trying to do a show, so I'm not looking at it too much. But a friend of mine just texted me and goes, the Austria-Algeria game is drunk. Oh, that's a great term. That's a great term. Like, maybe it is. Maybe it is drunk. So there you go. All right. We just had to get you caught up on everything like that. If you want to talk some soccer, that is fine. We will open up the show in about an hour. If you want to talk about anything, we always do this starting the third hour of the show. But we'll take calls now. But the third hour of the show, of course, is We Should Be Talking About Blank. 310-840-4910. We've gone over some NBA. Just an amazing week as far as the moves are concerned. Giannis goes to the Heat. That is not overly surprising. Does that make them favorites in the East? I think that makes them really, really good. Although there's been talk that they might have to move Norman Powell because of it. He's one of the more underrated players in the league. A lot of people screaming and yelling. How are they going to fill out their bench? I don't know. It's Miami, and a lot of players want to go there. I mean, it's not like Pat Riley went, oh, we're going to get Giannis, and then I don't know. I mean, clearly they have a plan, so we'll see what Miami's plan is. But generally speaking, in the NBA, what happens is that, look, you get your great players, and then you worry about it. Guys will come on. I mean, the mid-level exception now is $15 million. I mean, they'll be able to figure some things out in terms of getting players. Does that top them as far as, you know, top the Knicks? I don't know. I mean, the East, to me, is just like it was when the Knicks started to get hot. I think it's wide open. You know, what did Detroit learn by getting knocked out? I think any team, and I've said this, that as James Harden is going to be an issue in the playoffs, I mean from a negative sense, they may get to a certain level. I've said this time and time and time again. I don't understand why the Celtics, and maybe, look, I don't know if you realize this. There's obviously Shams is a guy to follow. There's a couple other NBA guys that are insiders. it doesn't work as much like this in the NFL and Major League Baseball. I mean, Jeff Passan's the guy in the NFL. You look at Adam Schefter and you look at Ian Rappaport, and those are the guys that know everything. I don't know this subculture in the NBA of people who think they know, but they don't know. There's just been so many things thrown out. And unless it's Shams, I don't even pay attention to it. So there's all these different rumors. So maybe the Celtics want to move Jaylen Brown, or maybe it's just a bunch of people squawking on social media. But I don't know why they'd want to. I was screaming this from the top of towers, literally. Hey, Jaylen Brown should be MVP. Like, what else did he have to do this year? They didn't have Jason Tatum for most of the year. Like, if you're looking at Boston's starting lineup, you're like, Jaylen Brown, Peyton Pritchard, Derek White, what else they got? And yet they had the second best record in the East. It was disappointing how they lost in the playoffs. I won't deny that. And Brad Stevens is certainly one of the better executives in all of the league. But I'm looking at Boston and I'm looking at Jaylen Brown going, he basically carried that team last year. I don't know what else he was ever going to have to do to be an MVP. But to me, and I get why Milwaukee didn't want to do, you know, they were talking to the Celtics, they were talking to the Heat apparently. I get it why the Bucks didn't just want to do a Jaylen Brown for Giannis kind of a deal with some throw-in type of things, because Giannis is a better player. I understand all those things. But Jaylen Brown's really, really, really good. And for Boston to want to move him, it's overblown. Now watch, he'll get traded in like 30 seconds. I really like him. And if I was a team, especially, you know, they'd probably try to like to get him out of the Eastern Conference if they were going to move him. But I tend to think that all that talk is overblown. Because if you're Boston and you've got the kind of fan base you do, and you got a guy like Jason Tatum, and you got some, you know, do they need to get deeper? Do they need to get better? Yeah, they were in on the Giannis stuff. I understand trading Jaylen Brown for Giannis, but how many players are better than Jaylen Brown right now that you can actually get, that you can actually acquire? And I tend to think that stuff's overblown. Like some people have talked about Kevin Durant. I covered Kevin Durant at Golden State. I think at this point of his career, he is vastly overrated. He is like a dark cloud on your organization. I live in Phoenix. A lot of people are very glad that he's gone and are totally fine with what they got back in return on that kind of a deal. It's just weird. You know, they get Brooks. A lot of people are like, eh? They got the 10th overall pick. Jalen Green was injured a lot of last year. But a lot of people in Phoenix are like, no, we're good. We're good. There was like a cloud lifted off this organization. Steve Kerr, after Kevin Durant left Golden State, said his last year was one of the most difficult years he's ever had. And remember, they lost Steph Curry a number of years ago and won 15 games. He said that season was better than the last season with Kevin Durant. He's just got something about him. I like Kevin Durant. There's nothing against him. He's a Hall of Famer. He's one of the best players of all time. He's one of the best scorers, especially for his size and the history of the league. At points in his career, absolutely 100% unguardable. I'm not saying that. It's just sometimes there's just a weirdness about him. And so a lot of people were saying, well, Jaylen Brown for Durant. It's like, are you kidding me? If I was Houston, I'd do that. Like, where do I sign up for that? So I like Jaylen Brown, and I don't know if he's going to be a guy that moves. And then, of course, the big story, and we'll see. And again, there's so much confusion in the NBA about who is right, who is wrong, who's just trying to throw stuff out there so that they can get a following or go viral or whatever like that. I don't know where LeBron's going to go. He hasn't really spoken about it. All I've heard, or all I believe really, is from a financial standpoint, I don't see LeBron as a guy that says, hey, you know what, I'll take the $15 million mid-level exception. To me and you, that's a boatload of money. To LeBron James, who's a guy that's making $50 million, and to be honest, has earned all of that, whatever you think of LeBron James, I'm not saying he should take less money. I think Screamin' A. Smith said, he should take less money. I love when people say that. Just the common people say, yeah, take less money. Hey, Stephen A., why don't you take less money? Because at ESPN, they're firing people left and right. So if you took, I don't know, $5 million instead of $20 million, then a bunch of other people at ESPN could have their job saved. Are you interested in that? You know how much he'd scream and yell and it'd break your eardrums? Like, are you kidding me? Hell no, I'm not going to do that. I love when media members say that. Well, he could just take less money. He's got a mountain of money. He's not going to miss the money. How do you know? How do you know he's not broke? How do you know that he didn't, you know, go and put a bunch of money into some sort of investment and he doesn't have any money left? Why should he? Like, who in our world is worth X and takes Y? Most people don't. Most players don't. You can help us win. So what? I don't care about that. I want to... I want to make as much money as I can. So does everybody. So for everybody to scream and yell and say, hey, LeBron should go to Golden State for $15 million and take the mid-level, or LeBron should go to Cleveland, or, you know, whatever, take less money. Well, I would never say that. I would never say that he should take less money. What I have said in the past is, and I know it's not going to happen, it sounds silly, but I do these kind of things sometimes. It's like next year, if this is the grand finale for the King, for LeBron James, if it's the grand finale, everybody's going to make a ton of money off it. And he's going to do this last worldwide tour and all this kind of stuff. And the NBA is going to market it. And the King's Last Ride or whatever the heck they're going to call it. I'm sure they're going to market it. And it's going to be brought to you by some gambling site and all that. Why doesn't the NBA just say, look, LeBron, we don't care. We want you to go to the best situation for the NBA. So if it's not the Lakers, and you can see what the Lakers are trying to build here. They're trying to build what Luka had in Dallas, a bunch of 3-and-D guys, so he doesn't have to play as much D, so that he can kick it out, drive, kick, all those kind of things. He's trying to build shooters around him. LeBron doesn't fit with that. I mean, he doesn't. So wouldn't the NBA rather have LeBron in Cleveland or Golden State with the old man team or wherever the case may be? I don't care. The Clippers, because he stays in L.A.? I don't know. But it would seem to me that the league just says, look, man, whatever you get, you get. We'll make up the difference. Because you know what we're going to do? We're going to market your last year in the league. And we're going to make a boatload of money off it. So whatever the difference between the $15 million mid-level exception and whatever you normally get paid, let's say it's 50 or 60 or whatever, we'll make up the difference. Because we're going to make a lot more money than that in your last run. That's just it. They won't do it. I get that. But they should. Because if I'm him, I'm just not taking less money. And a lot of people are screaming and yelling that he should. I don't think he should. So that'll probably be the biggest story the rest of the NBA watch. He'll just go back to the Lakers and be like, I would love to see him in Golden State. I'd love to see him in Cleveland. But you know, he'll probably just go back there, and they won't win anything, and everybody will be all angry. So there you go. All right. Had to get some of those things in there as well. A little bit of soccer talk, a little bit of NBA talk. Let's start opening things up next. People want to get into a ton of conversations. I'm looking at the board right now. We'll get into it next. Jump on. 310-840-4910 is the late night version of Sports Night. John Lund with you. Will is here. Alex is here. And we'll get to your thoughts next. Only here on Sports Night on Westwood One Sports and the Westwood One Sports app.
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1: Thank you for hanging out with us. Late night version of Sports on Westwood One Sports, the Westwood One Sports app. We love that you're hanging out with us tonight. Before I get out to the lines, and it goes without saying that I'm sorry that you waited so long, but I appreciate you hanging out. Always have great callers. It makes the show so, so good. So 310-840-4910. Real quick, give me 60 seconds here because I was just perusing, as I often do, on social media during the breaks. Remember last week, I think we did it near the end of the show, we were talking about the nude bike ride, the naked bike ride, and I went to one in San Francisco just because I was covering it, and we thought it would be funny. It was a bit on the show. They're like, well, why don't you go down to it? And my point was is that what you envision a naked bike ride to be and what it actually is are two different things. You think it's going to be a bunch of supermodels riding bikes, you know, and laughing. And you're like, oh, yeah. It's not. It's people who are calorically challenged. Maybe a little bit chubby or whatever, and maybe they shouldn't be naked bike riding. And so we got into that conversation. I hope that I didn't have anything to do with this. It says madman with face tattoo opens fires on opens fire on crowd of nude bike riders in L.A.
2: What?
1: Alex, you're in L.A. Did you hear anything of this?
2: No.
1: Yeah.
2: No.
1: It doesn't look like anybody got hurt here, which is good. But
3: who did you piss off, John?
1: Yeah, don't get that angry. Yeah, don't get that angry about naked bike riders. I mean, I get it and what your expectation level may be, but, you know. Gathered for the World Naked Bike Ride in L.A. on Saturday. I did not know it was Naked Bike Ride Day. All these cities do this. 11 a.m. in a parking lot, blah, blah, blah. Temple and Alameda streets, where a large group had assembled for the annual ride, according to the L.A.
3: Interesting. I wonder why I was hanging so low over there, but that makes sense.
1: It's nice when it's warm out. You know,
3: oh, it's so
1: you're doing
3: nice.
1: That in a cold weather city. It's like you might want to stay home for that, you know.
3: You know what, Will? I think we're on to John. I think he's talking about so much to keep us away because it is attractive people there. I think I'm on to him now.
1: I'm on to you. Just go. No, they sent me one year because of like, you know, because I was like kind of the years and years ago. I was like the, you know, okay, he's the loopy guy. So go to the naked bike ride and report back. And it was like, oh, my God, this is not. And they already knew. They're like, yeah, we know. It's not going to be good. All right. All right, enough of that. All right, let's get out to the people. 310-844-4910 here on Sportsnet at Westwood One Sports and Westwood One Sports app. Thank you for being so patient. Let's start out with our good friend Chance in Alabama. Chance, thanks for waiting. The stage is yours. Go right ahead, Chance.
4: I wait because I love the show, man. I appreciate you taking
1: the
4: call.
1: Best.
4: Hey, man, much love to your screener, Alex, man. He gave me some words of wisdom. Really appreciate that.
1: Of course.
4: You know, I don't think LeBron James should take less money unless he wants to win another chip. If he wants to win another chip, he should do like Tom Brady. He should do like Tim Duncan. You said there's some players who took like who got X and deserved Y. There's two right there, Duncan and Brady. They did it because they wanted to win another title. But anyways, I was calling more to get on OJ. You know,
1: sure.
4: I think OJ's top five running back of all time. I'm a Bills fan, and I'm. But I mean, I don't think anyone would say he, at the very least, he's a top 10 running back of all time. And I got no problem with him not making the Wall of Fame in Buffalo. But I think there maybe need to be a rule passed or something, implemented in the league. I don't know what the, where you would draw the line in the sand is. Is it murder? Is it domestic violence? Is it assault with a deadly weapon? But, if you do something really, really bad after retirement, and you're a Hall of Famer, you're a Wall of Famer, you should not be able to get on the Wall of Fame. I think there should be a new standard. Also, Brandon, who do you think you are, bro? You're not Randy Moss trying to get on the Patriots. It's not Washington or bust, bro. I mean, you should just be trying to get on any good team with any good quarterback. I mean, what are you thinking, man?
1: Yeah, I couldn't agree with you more. And I know Brandon Ayuk. I don't know what's going on, man. I almost think it's like some sort of a mental breakdown. I hope he's okay. I mean, that's the weird thing is, like you said, it's really strange. I said this a little bit earlier on in the show. Like, I've interviewed that guy no less than 20 times. We used to go to training camp every year. He'd come down. What's up? We'd dab up. Like, when holding in a couple of years ago when he didn't have his contract, he was jumping around the field, playing with the players, high-fiving and giving knuckles to Kyle Shanahan. Like, I don't know where it went wrong. I mean, this is going to be, you know, there's going to be some sort of documentary because there always is nowadays. And we're going to find out what happened. I have no idea the fallout because the latest, and we'll play it a little bit later on the show, he is absolutely roasting John Lynch, roasting Kyle Shanahan. Like, I have no idea where this thing went south, but it has, man, like nothing I've ever seen. It's crazy.
4: Do is talk crap That's about right. your team because other teams will be like, well, if we have a falling out, they'll do the same. And I'd love to get your right. opinion on the OJ take, man. Do you think other teams will follow suit and, you know, if like a retired player does something horrible, not yeah. put him up, man? What do you think?
1: No, it's a great question. I mean, it's up to everybody individually. And I think probably there's a business side of this where probably, you know, sponsors, title sponsors, things like that, people who pay a lot of money or, you know, are like, hey, man, we really don't want that guy in the stadium. So, like you said, I think it's up to every individual team. Now, when it comes to, you know, something on a national level, then the league will have something to say. But I don't think the league came down on the Bills. I think the Bills just probably made a decision themselves, A, and B, probably had pressure from some major sponsors to say, look, we don't want that guy's name in our stadium. That's what I
4: Right, because every time I seen his name, I went to a bunch of Bills games. First thing that popped in my head is a bloody murder scene. Not him being a great running back, not them being a elite. It's just I think of a terrible murder scene, and I don't want to think about that when I'm watching a Bills game. You know what I'm saying?
1: Yeah, I hear you, man. Hey, thanks, brother. I appreciate you waiting so long, too. I don't put you up a line. That was Chance at 310-840-4910. Let's next get to Adam, who's been waiting patiently in Dallas. Adam, thank you. You're on Sportsnet. Go right ahead, my friend.
2: Hello, how are you guys doing?
1: Doing great, thanks.
2: Yeah, hey, I was just going to say, every February, the NFL and all the media in the U.S. comes out and talks about how the Super Bowl is the world's biggest sporting event. And they just keep repeating it over and over again. Super Bowl is the biggest event in the United States. And I think because it is the biggest event in the United States, everybody just automatically thinks it's the biggest event in the world. Well, as you can see by this World Cup, the World Cup and the Olympics are the truly biggest sporting events in the world. And they make the Super Bowl look like a backyard bar mitzvah. So I was going to say, I'm here in Dallas, and it's been an incredible experience. There's been a lot of positive things, such as FanFest, and this World Cup has had a lot of early goals. Usually a lot of international soccer games are scoreless, and then the goal is scored like at the 80th minute or so. Hasn't been the case. Also, another thing is the number of goals. A lot of people in the United States complain that soccer is boring and that there are no goals, but there have been a lot of goals in this World Cup. But I was going to say I'm pretty bitter with this World Cup in the sense when it comes to FIFA. I think not enough mainstream media outlets are calling out FIFA for their corruption. And I'll give you an example. I've been wanting to go to this World Cup for months, and the first attempt I had was, you know, in that lottery system when it first came out, but I had nothing but side problems, no matter which internet browser I was using, trying to get into the FIFA system on the internet to try and get lottery tickets. So I missed that because not through no fault of my own. Then I went to the main release of tickets and I was still having problems. And then the only chance I had now was to try and get tickets through the FIFA app, and it wasn't working on my iPhone. So I had to get an Android phone and use my iPhone as a hotspot to connect and try and get tickets that way. And it's been nothing but a disaster. And everybody has that I've talked to and going to these World Cup events and the games have mentioned the same thing and how they've been basically screwed out of trying to get tickets. And the prices, because of that, the prices have skyrocketed, and it's just a bitter pill because the United States, cities like Houston, Atlanta, Dallas, et cetera, we're the host. We're the ones helping FIFA out, and we're being blocked out of going to these games because the ticket prices are unreasonable. And when we've tried to buy tickets in the lottery and through the main ticket release, we've been having nothing but computer problems.
1: There's a couple of things. First of all, you bring up great points, and I appreciate you waiting, and I appreciate your call. That's Adam in Dallas. There's a couple of different things going on there. First of all, to your first point of soccer being so popular, it's amazing for those who don't realize what Dallas is and what Texas is. I mean, it's owned by football. I lived there, and it's absolutely amazing. Now, having said that, soccer is a sport that people love in Texas and in Dallas, and they've got an MLS team and everything else. So first of all, to say how great it's been in Dallas, that's saying something. Number two, I say this time and time and time again, and I'm sorry that I have to say it, but it's just a fact because I know it, is that these leagues anymore, because you were looking at the prices, whether it's the Super Bowl or big events or even, you know, just games in general, but certainly the bigger games, they don't want me and you going anymore. I'm sorry. They want corporate fat cats. They want their resale within the teams, the resale within your StubHubs and everything who pump a ton of money into these sports. That they're just trying to jack up the prices. They, you know, you can get into the lottery. It's very difficult to do, but Joe Sixpack going to a major event. I'm not saying you can't go to an NFL game. You can't go to a baseball game. Of course you can. Can't go to the NBA. But if you look at the numbers for, say, Knicks games or NBA finals or anything, and look, if you want to pay $10,000 or some outrageous number, you can do that. But that's essentially where Joe Sixpack, and I consider myself that, and you and I, and maybe we're going to be sitting in the nosebleeders if we ever get in or even get into these things, but they're not catering to us anymore, and it's too bad, because the way that I got into sports, and I'm sure you did too, is dad or mom or someone or uncle or whatever took you to a sporting event and you fell in love with it. Now, look, I got a great setup at home. It's amazing. You know, surround sound, big TV, the whole different thing. I don't have to buy $20 beers, and I don't have to wait in line at my own bathroom. That's nice. But it would be nice to go every once in a while, and you used to be able to do it. And you just can't anymore. And it's just one of those things that have evolved, and it's not a great thing about sports, but they don't care about you and I. They want us to buy the packages because that makes a bunch of money. Buy the MLB package, buy the NFL Sunday ticket, buy Red Zone Channel. They want us basically to, if we're not the rich and famous or of the corporate fat cat variety of whatever, sorry, I have to go on a tangent here, but that's what it is now. They're not trying to cater to us. They're not the corporate people are at the Super Bowl and all these big events, and they're paying the big money because they'll pay the money for the suites and all these different things, and they don't care what anything costs, and they want the people that not only can pay that amount of money, but then they want to vacuum their pockets once they get into the stadium. And that's okay, because a lot of these people, that's just they're rich enough, or they're corporate, or they're dialed in enough or plugged in enough or whatever, and they want more and more and more and more and more. That's just what it is. They want revenue. That's all we talk about all the time. Baseball, there's going to be a lockout in 27. Why? Revenue, revenue, revenue. They want to drive more revenue. And you and I don't fit into the equation anymore. We do in terms of buy this and buy that. Like MLB, you got to buy whatever MLB package to watch your own team or whatever the sport is. They want us to do that. They want to feed that way. That's what they've determined what the

0: But when you see these kind of numbers, like I was reading today that the U.S.'s next game in Santa Clara at Levi's Stadium, which I guess they're calling San Francisco Stadium or whatever, because you can't have the sponsors because, of course, you're not paying. And then, you know, if Levi's isn't paying, then you don't get a mention. But the number, I think the number went down from like 3,000 to get into like 1,500. And it was like, average Joe is still not getting that because you know what? Parking's a couple hundred bucks. Oh, you want a beer for $20 or 20? I guess it's $25 now. That's a domestic. All these different things that you got to do, all this kind of money. Like, even if you're, okay, you're going to take four. Let's say just for the sake of conversation, it's $1,500. Okay, you're at $6,000. Math is not my bag, but you're at $6,000 now just to get in. Oh, and it's $200 to $300 for parking. Oh, you want food? Okay. So even for four of you, you're probably looking at an $8,000 outing. Like, can most of us do that? Probably not. So even when you say, oh, you know, I read an article that said, hey, they dropped from 3,000 to 1,500. All right, you're going to go by yourself? You're going to go with a buddy? You're going to go with your family? Like, that's still an outrageous amount of money for most Americans right now. Like, that's crazy. But like I said, if they wanted us to go, if they wanted us to be in on it, they would make it a lot easier than they do. But they'd rather have the corporate fat cats with the company credit card just boom, boom, boom, boom, boom. They're trying to get as much revenue as possible. So I apologize that I have to be the bearer of bad news on that whole thing. But they don't want us in anymore. They want us in our place, at home, buying packages, so forth. All right, opened you up. Sorry, 310-844-4910, 310-844-4910. Let's get back to some of the calls. Oh, and we have some regulars now. I see. I'm looking on the board right now. Oh, yeah. We got some of them. We got some of the regulars. We're going to do all that coming up next. Thanks for joining us. It is the late night version of Sports Night. John Lund with you. Alex is here. Will is here. Only here on Westwood One Sports and the Westwood One Sports app.
1: A shocking NBA trade sends LaMelo Ball to the Timberwolves for Naz Reid and a heap of draft picks.
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8: A better life with Dr. Sanjay Gupta.
9: For decades, the prevailing wisdom for someone who's had a heart attack has been to put them on beta blockers for the rest of their life. But new research suggests that might not be necessary, and that the benefits of these medications probably taper off after a year or two. On the whole, and for the average person, beta blockers are very safe and very effective. But, as with any medication, they can come with a cost. A financial one, and also potential side effects. We're talking about things like fatigue, dizziness, dry mouth, dry eyes. I want to be clear when I say that you absolutely should talk to your doctor before starting or stopping any medication. Point is, if you're years out from a heart attack and you're in otherwise good health, you might want to ask your doctor about discontinuing beta blockers. You'll want to, of course, keep up a healthy lifestyle, diet, exercise, and sleep. I'm Dr. Sanjay Gupta, helping you live a better life.
10: And we'll take care of you.
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0: harder, the better. 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Thank you for joining us. Late night version of Sports Night, Westwood One Sports and Westwood One Sports app. Your friend John Lund with you. Will is here. Alex is here. Thank you, thank you, thank you for hanging out with us. As always, Saturday night or Sunday morning, depending where you are on the globe this morning. We appreciate it. Lots of good things to discuss. Lines are already open, but we will officially open them for We Should Be Talking About Blank in about 16 minutes. So make sure that you're hanging out with us for that. But we're already doing that. But, you know, we will just do it officially at the top of the hour at 310-840-4910 on the Westwood One Sports Talk and Text line at John Lund Radio on social media 24/7, 365. By the way, I got a, I'm trying to think how social media, might have been a direct message or something. Some guy, and I looked him up, he was an accountant. And I'm going to use, he didn't, you know, I don't know his voice, but I think it would sound something like this. And he hit me up after the show. I think it was Sunday morning, you know, whatever. I got up on Sunday and I saw this and he goes, "Why do you take so many phone calls? Aren't you prepared for the show?" And I thought, you know, we have this national forum and we love to hear what people have to say. And it's awesome because I've worked all over the country and been out of the country and covered things. And I just love people's opinions. You know, it gets you thinking. Like, it's not me just, you know, on a pulpit here going, rah, rah, rah, rah, rah, rah, rah. After a while, it's like, okay, enough already. Even I get sick of my own voice. And so I like having other people's opinions. And it puts, you know, you never know where the show's going to go. We always laugh and have a good time with it. So if you don't, and the thing I told him is, hey man, I appreciate you tuning in. You listened long enough to form an opinion, which we really appreciate. And the second part is, this is America, brother. As all the great people who have visited our country through the World Cup realize, all you got to do is stick your finger right there and you can go somewhere else. Like, I'm not forcing you to listen to the show.
1: Get out of here.
0: Most people probably don't say that. Please stay. Please stay. Don't leave us.
1: Go and scrap.
0: Yeah, if you don't like it, you don't have to stay, man. It's America, baby. So anyway, just letting you know. Yeah, that was last week, and I was like, look, I talked plenty. And our, you know, everybody's got an open mic. Will's got an open mic. Alex has an open mic. Talk whenever they want. You know, whatever. But, yeah, he was like, quit taking calls. I'm like, whatever.
2: See, John, that's
0: an accountant. So I said, yeah, at the end, I go, you're an accountant. Stop telling me what to do. I don't tell you what you did do.
2: See, but,
0: you know,
2: John, me and Will like your voice. That's why we sit and listen.
3: We do. Yeah. Hours.
0: Oh, yeah.
2: I love it.
4: That's why I'm here for hours number 9, 10, and 11.
0: By the way, I need to check in with you.
2: Can we? Yes.
0: We're coming up on the top of the hour. You're good, right?
4: I am. I just had a cup of coffee, so I'm fired up. We're juiced.
2: Will, how many fingers? How many fingers do you see? I'm holding them up.
4: Three.
2: Oh, just one. It's the middle one, but good guess.
0: Yeah, exactly.
4: I should have.
0: Very nice. All right. Let's get out to the lines. Let's start in Baltimore. Bert is in Baltimore, one of our regulars. Bert is great. Bert, you're on Sports Night here on Westwood One Sports. Go right ahead. Welcome.
5: Hey, what's up, John? You know, I can tell that you are an excellent father, even though I don't know you off air. Your calmness and your soothing voice, I can see, have given Alex a reality check and restored his sanity.
3: There it is.
5: Last Sunday night, he was talking about the U.S. winning the World Cup and beating Spain.
0: Yeah, they got a pretty tough draw here in a couple of games.
5: Now I asked to be leapfrogged for the first time in my calling career because I have a special request.
0: Okay.
5: Can you either ask or ensure that Mr. Positive does not enter anyone tonight?
0: I just let him go. You know, people love him, and he just goes on his rant, and all
5: Come
0: of a sudden,
5: on,
0: he's
5: we're counting
0: vapor.
5: On you, John. TD and I in Dallas are counting on you.
0: Okay, so you're saying, because I remember, because, you know, in his diatribe, he will say something to that effect of what you said.
5: Remember, yes. As I enter your.
0: Remember as you enter. All right, I'll do my best. I cannot promise anything.
5: Right.
0: Nothing is 100% in this life, but you know what? I will do my best. That's all I can do. That's
5: right,
0: a great point by you, though. Thanks, Bert. Is he right that you've tempered your expectations?
2: You know,
0: I mean,
2: what?
0: It's not like we couldn't. I mean, it's tough, but it's not like we couldn't.
2: I don't know why Bert's bringing up old stuff. We're living in the moment right now. What is he talking about? I just go off of what's in front of me. My opinion can always change. Bosnia and Herzegovina is scary, okay? I'm a little scared.
0: Yeah?
2: Just a little bit.
0: And even after that, it's like, whoa, it gets nasty. It gets nasty. But, you know, who knows? You know?
2: We're winning it,
0: be
2: Bert.
0: Like Lake Placid.
2: Winning it all, Bert.
0: See? See? Very possible. All right. You know what? Let's see. I don't know if we have time to do, because I'm going to do Mr. Positive at the top of the hour. I know Bert said that, and it would be a perfect, but we only have like 3 minutes here, and I don't want to rush Mr. Positive. I don't want to rush him off the air.
1: Remember.
0: So I'm going to do him at the top of the hour. So he said he can't say anything about entering anyone. Well, I can't promise that. You know, I don't know what callers are going to say. We're not dumping callers. We're not saying what they can and can't say around here.
2: I can't promise you won't enter anybody.
0: Plus, he had him down. Did he not have him down? That's my favorite part of the call every week. Remember. And I'm like, oh, yeah, okay. I'm dialed in now. I mean, let me dial in real quick.
1: As I enter your mind. Anyway.
0: Yeah. And, you know, it just, you know, it depends on that. Like, a lot of people would hear that and not even be like, well, whatever, man. But that's probably our typical listener that's like, did he just say he was going to enter? And,
1: penetrating with positivity.
0: See, that's not. He did not
1: dripping
0: say,
1: in
0: not
1: ecstasy. I'm sorry, you're right.
0: Yeah.
4: Oh.
0: No, you know.
2: Well, chill.
0: All right.
4: It's Let's getting see. Late.
0: Yeah, I know. For you, I feel bad. I'll take more calls at the top of the hour, because right now, like I said, we're down to about 2 minutes this hour, and I don't want to rush anybody through. So I realize that people are waiting. I don't put your line at 310-840-4910 on the Westwood One Sports Talk and text line. We'll continue. We will open things up, as we always do, the third hour of the show. We do this thing, if you're new around here, at least for the late night version when we're on Saturday night / Sunday morning, where we just open it up. We said we should be talking about blank. Now, we're already doing that because you can call whatever. But we've talked a ton about soccer tonight. U.S. doesn't play until they hit up Santa Clara. What's the game? On Wednesday? On the 1st,
2: yes.
0: Right? It's on the 1st. So they play on the 1st. And Alex is a little bit afraid. I'm less afraid, but I know less than what Alex does. I just think when we start getting to this, like, it's going to start getting a little bit gnarly here. Very shortly.
2: Well, yeah, because you got to remember, we're in the knockout stage now. So now it's PKs. Right. Like, you can lock a box down and go to penalty kicks, and anybody can win. So it's a scary time.
0: You like that, but anybody, do you like penalty kicks? I mean,
2: oh,
0: it's cool to watch, but if you're kind of a purist, you're like, well, how about you just play till you drop?
2: Oh, no. We played a
0: you
2: PKs,
0: like PKs,
2: baby. Yes. Oh,
0: you
2: my
0: do.
2: God.
0: Okay.
2: It makes me feel like a high schooler. I have to ask a girl out to dinner or something. I get so nervous. I don't even know why. I'm not even there. I start sweating for them. It's crazy.
0: Okay,
4: it's fun.
0: This is overly simplistic. This is an American take, but this is overly simplistic. But it's almost like the goaltender just has to guess, right?
2: Basically.
0: Either, there's two things that happen. Either guy has to miss or the goaltender guesses right, because you don't know.
2: Yes.
0: Like, it's one of the toughest things that, like, at least in hockey, you can, you know, there's a chance. But in soccer, it's basically either the guy misses or you dive one way and he kicks it that way and you just get lucky with it, because it is really hard to stop
2: that. Oh, and John, did you know this? The goalie cannot jump until the ball is kicked, by the way. Did you know that?
0: Man.
2: So you literally are guessing. You're trying to read their body language and you're like, oh, yeah, you want to go to the left, so I'm going to go right because you think I'm going to go right, but I'm going to go left because you're not going left,
0: no, that's
2: so I'm going to stand
0: overly
2: here.
0: Complicated.
2: It's
0: yeah,
2: true.
0: That's overly complicated. I mean, it is fun, don't get me wrong, but a purist would say, I believe, like, that's not the game. You know, you got great guys.
2: Did I really?
0: Well, I mean, it's kind of, a lot of people say that in hockey, like, that you just rather have them play it out, you know?
2: Oh,
0: I
2: that's
0: mean, even
2: true.
0: Though, same thing, shootout, penalty kicks, whatever. You know, it's really cool. I mean, people like it. And like you said, that you get nervous and all that kind of stuff. But, you know, a lot of people are purists who'd say, well, that's not the game. But I get it. It's going to be fun.
2: I think after they ran for that long, I'd rather you see, like, your best strikers come out and see who can actually, like, overcome their nerves and get a great goal.
0: I just know that, like, when I was a kid, I played a lot of soccer. And it's like, I never even thought about it. I watch these guys now run. And I'm like, God, you guys got to be falling down. Insane.
2: All right. Water
0: third hour of the show is coming up. We got a full bank lines. We'll get into everything, and we will officially start it up of We Should Be Talking About Blank. Jump on the line at 310-840-4910. There's a lot of different things. I'll reset everything. Third hour coming up next, and you take over the show right here on Westwood One Sports and the Westwood One Sports app.
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0: Hour number 3. Thank you for joining us. 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Thank you, thank you, thank you. However you are listening tonight, we appreciate it. It is official. This is what we do in the third hour of the show when we are here. John with you, John Lund. Will is producing the show. Alex, you know, is running the ship tonight, and we got a great group. 310-840-4910 is the Western One Sports Talk and Text Line. We'll get back out to the lines in just 1 second, but we call it, we should be talking about blank. You take over the show. What should we be discussing? We can continue to talk about soccer in our country. NBA trades this week. NBA draft was this last week as well. Phil Mickelson is scum. Giannis, Major League Baseball, at the midway point. You realize we haven't talked about this. Most teams are at least 81 games in, so math, carry the 3, add the 4. 162 games, so we're at the midway point of the season. If you want to get into, some people have called about OJ. He's not going to be honored OJ in the new stadium. The weird story of Terrion Arnold of the Lions, the even more strange story possibly of Brandon Ayuk, the 49ers, and he wants to go to the Commanders. So, or you can go completely off the board. I sound like a talk show host. Or you can go completely off the board and talk about whatever you want to.
2: Stop.
0: 310-840-4910. We'll be back in 2 and 2. No, we are already back. So anyway, lots of stuff. All right. Now, let me reset one thing before I go out the lines, because we told you we'd start with Mr. Positive to start the third hour of the show. But we had a caller, Bert in Baltimore, who said, just make sure that he, what did he exactly say as far as the term goes?
1: That he doesn't enter anyone tonight.
0: Me? Yeah. Enter anyone. Like I said, it's when we go out the lines, man, we're not telling anybody what to say or what not to. So that's just the way it goes. One more quick thing before I get out of here. Alex is here. Will is here. Will, how you holding up, man? Was this like your 10th hour?
2: We're good. We're good. We're caffeinated. We might continue to get caffeinated as we go. So it's a journey. It's a marathon.
0: Yeah.
2: That's what it's about.
0: I usually go through 2 large zero energy drinks. I did a Rockstar Zero the first 2 hours, and I got another one going as well. So, you know, I stay caffeinated. You should as well. And like I said, believe me, I wouldn't even be mad if you nodded off or something, because it's just like, you're a long time. Long time.
2: Just,
0: I'd be like, hey, I would love is that. He here?
2: Across
0: is
2: the,
0: he here?
2: The radio. The nation can listen to me snore.
0: Yeah. Hey, is Will snoring right now? I wouldn't even get mad.
2: Yep.
0: Wouldn't even get mad. So, all right, let's get out to the lines. Again, 310-840-4910. Ladies and gentlemen, boys and girls of all ages, it is our good friend, Mr. Positive. Go right ahead, my friend. Go right ahead.
3: To my warriors, as I come through your radio dial across over 300 markets around the globe, remember, don't wait till tomorrow. I'll show you the way. Your fate and your future will take root today. Boom shakalaka. To my warriors, I know you have fears. I know you are insecure. I know that you have anxiety. But remember, you can do it. I believe in you. I live inside your mind. I do. I'm right next to you. When you look into the darkness, when the nighttime falls upon you, I know that you're feeling lost and afraid, but don't. Think of Mr. Positive entering your mind, body, and soul, giving you the energy. I love you all. Boom, shakalaka.
0: Oh, yeah, strong there. All right, so he had 2 remembers. And he said a couple of times, but then he said, enter your mind. But then at the end, he said, what did he say? Enter your mind, body, and soul.
1: Oh, God, the Trinity.
0: So how do we How do we look at that one? Did he avoid it or not? Because I heard you yelp in the middle of the one when I enter your body, mind, and soul.
2: No!
0: Hold on!
4: I feel like I need to go take a test. Oh, gosh.
0: Yeah, okay. All right. I feel loved. I have my answer. I have my answer. It's creepy.
4: Stop it.
0: Sorry, Bert in Baltimore. I tried. There's really,
4: you know what's my favorite now? When he says, "When you see the darkness, I'm there." I'm like, no!
0: Exactly. Once people get going, I can't do anything about it, you know? It's like it's rolling, you know?
4: So good.
0: Was it, it was Animal House and Belushi gets going,
4: yes,
0: you know?
4: Yes, yes.
0: He's on, what did he just say, Pearl Harbor? He's like, he can't stop him, he's on a roll. I guess nothing I can do. All right.
4: So
0: I don't jump to 308-449-10. Let's go back out to, go back out to Dallas. Our good friend TD is in Dallas. Hi, TD. Good to hear from you. You're on Sportsnet. Go right ahead.
5: Oh. Mr. Lund, good evening.
0: Oh, hey, what's up, TD?
5: Another night. Yeah. Very nice to hear from you. Very nice.
0: You too.
5: Can you get me?
0: Yeah, I got you.
5: Well, I must say, the Colt is alive here on the streets of Arlington, Texas this evening. We've got our robes on. We've got our chalices out.
0: I like it.
5: We're sipping something good out of those chalices, John. And we're hanging out, dancing around in front of the bonfire. I've got some acolytes for the Colt tonight. Ladies, We all say hello to John
0: Munn. Ooh, very nice.
4: Yeah.
0: Bringing some ladies to that.
5: You know, man.
0: Good. It's not a sausage party. We're actually, all right. Yeah, very nice.
5: No. The cult is open to all genders, all sexes.
0: Absolutely.
5: But
0: absolutely it is.
5: So, you know, our friends from Argentina were in town tonight, and you know, the streets filled. Most of them, I'm sure, aren't from actual Argentina because it's so weird, you know, living in Dallas my whole life. I speak Spanish very well, you know, fluently. And I kept walking up to these Argentinian people. I hit them with a good old, you know, ¿qué onda? And they're all, you know, like, guten tag. All these Argentinian people keep speaking German to me, John. It's the weirdest thing. I just don't understand it.
0: By the way, the one thing I've seen is, have you seen people are going crazy for the barbecue and having, like you said, having lived there and there's a lot of good barbecue. Well, I mean, everywhere, but Arlington has a couple of really nice spots. I know of that. Have you seen a lot of people like
5: back to our Texas Roadhouse conversation from last week?
0: Oh boy. That's
5: which
0: right.
5: Texas Roadhouse isn't even a regional Texas thing, but
0: it's not.
5: I'll tell you this too, John, I'll always be honest about a regional delicacy. Because, you know, sometimes the stuff gets so blown out of proportion. They're not lying when they talk about Texas barbecue. I promise you. And I know every state has their, you know, dishes that they do particularly well. And it's worth it, you know, to go to any time you're in a new location, try what they do best. So to all of my fellow cultists out there, if you do come to Texas, particularly in Arlington, and I don't want, these guys are not paying me for advertising, but Hurtado Barbecue is my absolute favorite here in this neighborhood. That first bite of a beef rib, it's a life-changing experience. And I think a lot of these things have gone viral, but I'll say that Hurtado Barbecue in Arlington, again, they're not paying me to promote them, but it's good.
0: Sounds good. Beef rib right now would be amazing. My friend, thank you for keeping the lights on. Thank you for expanding, as you said, and not just men, women, children. Everyone is of every color of
5: John,
0: race,
5: the cult
0: of every,
5: is ever growing.
0: I love it. I love it, man. Thank you so much for expanding on it. And as always, we love hearing from you every week. TD, you're the man. Thank you very much. At Open Jump at 310-840-4910. Let's go to the West Coast. Let's go to James in Tacoma, our good friend James, who, by the way, called us early in the World Cup. He was working in Seattle. He was actually at the game when we beat Australia and everyone went crazy. James, welcome to Sportsnet. Go right ahead, my friend. Thank you for waiting.
7: Yeah, two things I want to bring up. 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
8: he's got a new thing going on Tuesday afternoon now, starting at noon, where he has everybody text in guesses on what time John Lund's going to call in today. And like last Tuesday, he said the over under is 2:09 p.m. Will Lund call in before or after 2:09?
0: 2:09 is the over under. I'm going to have to ask him about that. 2:09 p.m. Yeah. is what you're talking about, because I'm supposed to be out every Tuesday. I go on at KJR in Seattle, my good friend Ian Furness, and we just go back and forth about anything and everything. And, you know, I like to say that I'm on time a lot of times, and a lot of times I am on time, but like that particular day, I think it was like 2:20 maybe I called. I forgot.
8: Yeah.
0: Wasn't good. Yeah, it wasn't good.
8: Right. Yeah. But they make a joke about it. Even the female co-host, she was joking about how about a month ago she called you and told you on a Monday, don't be late on Tuesday, as a joke. She called you
0: a day early. They call me constantly. Yeah, they call me. They're like, it's almost like text. They text remind me in the morning and the and I still forget. I'm running around. Yeah. I got a lot of things going on, man. Yeah. I'll try to be on time. Go ahead.
8: This past Tuesday at 2:45, one guy texted in saying, darn, I just lost $500 because I wagered over 2:09 and today Len is on time. I lost money taking it over.
0: You know, because James, because you're a regular, I should let you know when I'm going to be late and when I'm not. But a lot of times I just don't know. But you're right. I hate that people are losing money. Right. I heard that. Like people are, it's like, what is it, the Kashi or whatever the betting thing is now, that everybody's going to the prediction markets and all that kind of stuff. Like people are putting up money, like when I'm going to be there and what time. And lots of, I think I get a bad rap. A lot of times I'm on time, but then now they're, like you said, now they're talking about it so much. So now I feel like I can't be on time all the time because I don't want to be predictable, you know?
8: Right.
0: Maybe that.
8: But the main reason I called is, would you be in favor if soccer, they got rid of stoppage time and simply went to the scoreboard operator and score clock scoreboards? This way, we start each clock 45 minutes. When there's an injury, penalty kick, yellow card, the clock operator will stop the clock. That way, everybody then knows exactly how many seconds are remaining. Instead, what happened last Thursday, where the referee 1 second later said, "Okay, game's over."
0: Yeah, we basically got beat in a buzzer beater. That's an interesting thought, James. Thanks for the call. Because I got to ask, the crew about this because they're a lot smarter than me. I played a lot of soccer growing up. I was a goaltender on a traveling team. I mean, I understand soccer, but the one thing he asked a very interesting question is. I don't know if you know this answer, Alex. Like, when did from the beginning they did this. I wonder what the logic is behind that, because you could stop and you could know how much time is left, but maybe that's part of the intrigue of it, because you knew when the newly named, but I'll just say Turkey, when they scored that goal to beat us 3-2, it was like, well, that's it. Game's over.
9: Right.
0: And sure enough, that was like as close to a buzzer beater as you're going to get.
9: Yes.
0: What is the logic behind that? Do we know?
9: Well, it's
0: just like, let's just run it.
9: Yeah, it just came down to like holding momentum. And then the whole thing of like flopping and players laying down too much. Or there was confidentially of like, is this a free kick?
0: Like,
9: is this a setup? Yeah, because like, for example, when you have a corner kick, the clock's still running. But sometimes the ref has to be like, yo, like push back, stop playing around, stop hurting each other. Or on a set piece, okay, hold on, everybody. I got to move the line back since they don't know where it's at. So let me draw the line for them. So it's like, it's supposed to keep the momentum going. So if James wanted it to like have a stop and go, dude, that board guy needs to get paid so much money, because the ref would have to lose his mind how many times you have to go, okay, stop, okay, go, okay, wait, hold on, stop, is that a real injury, no, okay, stop, go. So it would just, they just run it and basically say like, let's add six, and if the momentum's still going, say it's a tie game and they're like, let's just say again, Panama and England has the advantage here, they're going towards the goal, it's past 6 minutes, well, let's see what happens, you know.
0: That's a good point. Let's get in our good friend Raphael in Chicago. We're trying to crisscross the country here on Sports Night Late Night Version. It is our good friend Raphael in Chicago. Raphael, it's always good to hear from you. You're on Sports Night. Go right ahead, my friend.
10: Hey, yo, John Lund.
0: Hey, what's going on? How are you?
10: Yeah, I mean, I heard that we got some new soundtrack from Mr. Positive.
0: Did you get that? Yeah, some people were kind of a little bit burnt in Baltimore. Was a little nervous about him entering. So, yeah.
10: Do you remember the good old days when Mr. Positive was actually talking about sports?
0: Yeah, it's been a while. He just likes to be a motivational speaker now. He's a motivational speaker.
10: I'm not saying it's a bad thing. I really don't know about the into your mind and into your soul and I see you in the darkness. But you know what?
0: Yeah.
10: Like, sometimes I'm a little scared because, I can be scared.
0: Does that keep you up
10: sometimes
0: at night? Kind of like a, yeah, that is kind of weird, right?
3: When you look into the darkness, when the nighttime falls upon you, I'm right next
0: Raphael,
3: to you.
0: Raphael, does that give you, does that give you some nightmares there? When he says that kind of stuff?
10: No. It's a complete
0: opposite. Entering my room, okay?
9: Feel safe.
0: Be entering anything.
10: But,
0: it's a little weird, isn't it?
10: Yeah, I did want to talk about USA. Can I talk a little bit
0: more? Oh, yeah, go ahead. Yeah, of course you can. Go ahead.
10: I'm real excited because they're playing on Wednesday, right?
0: Yeah.
10: Yeah, Wednesday night. That's actually my birthday.
0: Come on. Really? What are you going to do for your birthday, Raphael? What are you doing?
10: Oh, not much. I don't usually throw really big parties, but yeah, I think we're just going to have a good time and watch the game tonight. In a few days. Who are they playing?
0: I'm going to let Alex say it because he says it with such panache.
9: Here we go.
0: I just said Bosnia.
9: It's a U.S. men's national team against Bosnia and Herzegovina.
0: Oh, see, look at that. Good. Well done.
9: Thank you.
0: Very good.
10: What's the population?
0: What do you think of that?
9: They have a pretty good population.
10: What about
9: let me
10: fact
9: check. Hold on one sec. Hold on.
0: Yeah, we'll get that for you. We'll get that for you. If I had a better voice, I would sing you a happy birthday. I would. I would sing you a happy birthday, but then we'll lose all our listeners.
9: Raphael, I have a birthday gift for you. I have the population of Bosnia and Herzegovina.
0: Yeah, how much?
9: It's 3.7 million.
0: Ooh.
10: Oh, my gosh.
0: Small, so small.
10: That's insane.
0: Raphael, what are you going to be, like 39?
10: I understand that you're like... You might not be. I mean, how old do you think I am?
0: You told me a couple of weeks ago. I think you're going to be a teenager now. Am I correct in that?
10: Yeah. Yeah.
0: See.
10: 13.
0: I remember. Yeah, I remember.
10: Do I sound young? In my
0: no.
10: Do I sound younger than that?
9: You sound older.
0: No,
9: than all
0: I thought. Yeah, I thought you smoked like Camel Studs and you had your voice a little gravelly. Like, you know.
10: I've listened to myself in the radio because at my local station they slightly delay it. So when I turn it on, I sound like I'm a 4-year-old.
0: No, you don't sound like that. No, I think you're going to be a star in this business.
9: Oh, me too.
0: You're going to be a star in this business, man.
10: Yeah. You know, it's funny because like soccer, when I play it, I'm just terrible at it. And I think it's a waste of my time, but like. When I watch it, it's so fun to watch, like, the World Cup.
0: Absolutely.
10: It's awesome. Like,
0: it is.
10: And I love to, you gotta savor it, though, because, like, we're already through the group stage, right? Like, playoffs start tomorrow.
0: Right? Yeah. You can knock down any time now, round of 32.
10: I was questioning why there's only one game tomorrow. A little weird.
0: Mm-hmm. Yeah, a little bit. Raphael, you are the greatest, man. We got to jump, but thank you so much for the call, as always. Have a happy birthday. We appreciate it. Happy 13, and we'll talk to you soon.
10: Wait, can I say one more thing, please?
0: Of course. Go ahead.
10: I remember I was watching the World Cup, and then I wanted to know what the score for the White Sox game was yesterday. They had beaten the Royals 22-1.
0: I saw that. The White Sox they're leading the AL Central, man. It's crazy.
10: Yeah,
0: 4 years ago, they won like 30 games. It's insane, man. It's crazy. Raphael, you're the best, man. Thank you so much.
2: All right, happy birthday, Raphael.
0: I think he told us last week he didn't do it directly. But he said something along the like my 12 years on Earth or something like that.
9: Yes.
0: I don't know, I remember weird things like that. But he said something like that. So I was like, oh, okay. We finally found out. And then he just happened to ask me this week. 13. Very nice.
9: Raphael.
0: And for those who are new to the show, like we just envision him like undercovers and like. Because, his parents here, it's like, oh. Pretty amazing. It's unbelievable. All right, we'll continue. We should be talking about blank. I'll get out to the lines. 310-840-4910. Let's continue to do it. Coming up next, even that accountant that was listening last week going, why are you taking so many calls? Because we love the people. We'll continue it next. Late night version of Sports Night, only here on Western One Sports and the Western One Sports app.
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0: What's happening? Thanks for joining us. Late night version of Sports Night. Westwood One Sports. Westwood One Sports app. We appreciate you hanging out with us. We got like 90 minutes left in the show, and then what's cool is they replay us again until Sunday morning early. It is very nice. You are more than welcome to call the show. In fact, you are encouraged to, because we'll continue throughout the hour. We'll do this the rest of the hour, where you tell us what we should be talking about, because I just remember, and I've done this for years and years where this came about, what I would be driving around listening to sports. I've done this for my entire life, and it's like, man, they should be talking about this. They should be talking about that. So I love to give you the opportunity to talk about what you want to talk about. Now, there's a lot of things going on. We've talked a ton about soccer. I've always said that soccer is kind of like the Olympics with shin pads, because everybody just really gets into it. And, you know, will it grow? Everybody always asks that question, will it grow? You know, it's, I think it just depends on how far this USA team goes, because we love to be front runners in this country, and it's been a lot of fun because it's been in our country. And so the people coming and talking about our food and ranch dressing and all the different things has been a lot of fun. But at the end of the day, what we care about as Americans, I think, is how far this team is going to go. We talked a little bit earlier. It's going to start getting tough. Hopefully they can win this game against Bosnia. I think Bosnia is 61 in the world rankings, but then it comes into some top tens. Then all of a sudden you're hitting up on, you know, teams like France and all these different type of teams that are really, really, really good. Argentina, of course, has a pretty good, if you know, you heard Alex a little bit earlier, has a pretty easy road to the final as well. They won today against Jordan 3-1, and so they continue. So basically it comes down to how far the team's going to go. And I'm not going to sit here and break down soccer for you, because I'm not versed in that kind of a thing. Like I said, I played growing up. I was good enough to be on a travel team. That doesn't mean I know at this level what kind of soccer these guys are all talking about. NBA trades, we've talked a little bit about tonight as well. Giannis Antetokounmpo going to Miami. I think that makes them a huge threat in the Eastern Conference. We talked a little bit about the NBA draft as well. I think there's a bunch of players, as everybody has talked about. DeBons, I think, makes Washington a team that should go to the playoffs. Darren Peterson in Utah, I think, is a great fit. I think Utah is going to be an up-and-comer in the Western Conference. Memphis is still rebuilding. Three, they got Boozer. Four, you got Caleb Wilson, who I think is going to be a big time sleeper. When they do a redraft, and they love to do this on social media, time to redraft the 2026 draft, I think Caleb Williams is going to be a guy that could be near the top. He has boom bust potential, but I think he's going to be a really good player in the league. And one other thing, I think Darius Akub Jr. was underdrafted. I think teams like the Clippers at five, I like Wogler. He's a really, really nice player. But when I hear the thought process is, well, Winston Garland Jr. is small and they don't want two small guards. And it's like, I think to myself, not that Akub Jr. is going to be Michael Jordan, but when Portland didn't take Jordan in 84, they're like, well, they needed a big and they already had Clyde Drexler. It's like, look, when you're a bad team, when you're picking high in the draft in the NBA, you just take best players. It's a positionless league. I know that centers and bigger players are becoming more in vogue again, and that's just kind of how cycles work in sports, but I just take best player, especially when you're just, you know, you're trying to rebuild. You don't know what's going to happen with Kawhi. So we've talked a ton about the NBA tonight as well. We'll get to some other things as well in the final hour of the show, including Major League Baseball is at the midway point, and I get it. We really don't pay attention because there's 162 games. It is a long, long season. And the advantage, everybody was always asked, like, why is the NFL so popular? Because there's only 17, soon to be 18 of these games. Every one of them matters. And in baseball, it's just hard because there's like 162, and it's like, so you lost to Milwaukee on a Tuesday, whatever. You know, it's hard to come up with urgency in Major League Baseball. But when you start getting, you know, past the All-Star break and you start looking at the trade deadline and everything, but we are at the midway point of the season, so we'll get into that a little bit as well. So a bunch of different topics on the table, including, by the way, strange story in San Francisco. Brandon Ayuk, not a former wide receiver of the 49ers, but soon to be former. I think he's in real need of some advice of some people who are mature in his life. And, you know, like I said, I covered the 49ers for about 15 years, pre-half and post-game show, and it's shocking. It really is shocking what's going on with this guy. When he held out in training camp a couple of years ago, or held into training camp, he was on the field, he was dancing around, he was high-fiving teammates. He was always close with Kyle Shanahan. He was, you know, fist bumping with John Lynch, because there's a amount of respect there, because John Lynch is Hall of Fame player, now general manager. So I don't know where everything went wrong. When there's and there always is now, some sort of a documentary that's going to come out through some outlet down the line, we'll find out what happened, because I have no idea how this flipped. Because they gave him the money that he wanted. Like, I get it if you're like, look, they didn't give me the money, I'm upset, whatever. They gave him the money, and then you just stop showing up to work, basically. And if you stop showing up to work, they're going to stop paying you. Like, why would you be mad at the 49ers? You stop paying me. You stop showing up to work. So anyway, you want to get into the end of those topics as well. We'll get into those in the final hour of the program. And Lund's last call still to come as well. So a lot of stuff to come on Sports Night here on Westwood One Sports and the Westwood One Sports app. All right, let's continue to go out to the lines and talk to the people. As I said, we love to hear from the people and get involved in everything, whatever is on your mind tonight. Let's next go out to Brett is in Texas. Hi, Brett. Thanks for calling. You're on Westwood One Sports. Go right ahead. Hey, Brett. Going once, going twice, going three times. Let's go to, that's all right. Let's go to L.A. That's where Winston is. Hi, Winston. Welcome. Go right ahead.
1: Oh, how's it going? I want to say I'm hitting that wonderful stage of divorce and finding new things. And your show is pretty entertaining. Your format
0: good.
1: Is great.
0: Thanks, man. And first, and brother, I feel you because I've been divorced. It isn't fun, but you will get through it. I'm not sure what stage you're in, but there is life after divorce. I will tell you that. A good life.
1: Oh, it's the beginning part, but it's awesome. Yeah. I mean, I enjoy it. But I wanted to jump into the price of LeBron James. I'm from New York.
0: Go ahead.
1: I paid $2,000, well, $4,000 to be able to go see my Knicks beat on Atlanta. And when people say LeBron James should take a pay cut, if they have any idea how much the tickets are going to be the last season of this man's playing, and you're going to tell him to take $15 million and pay AR $45 million, nobody's coming to see AR. That's the craziest thing, man, I've ever heard. To say, hey, LeBron, I'll take 15 and we're going to pay AR 45. And most likely he's only going to play 60 games and not show up for the playoffs.
0: Right.
1: So when they say, you know, LeBron James is 42 years old or however old he is, and AR is 28 years old, and LeBron has played more games than AR and Luka.
0: It's a sign of respect, right? I mean, you're hitting it right on the head. It's just LeBron is not going to play for that amount of money. And so when people speculate that he could go to the Warriors or could go to Cleveland, well, he'd have to take the $15 million for that. And people know this about the NBA. Money is, it's anywhere in the world, but especially you hear players talk about it all the time. It's a sign of respect. And you mentioned AR, which is Austin Reeves, who just got that big contract. He was on the golf course and he, like, fainted. He's not going to look favorably at that guy and what he's accomplished versus what Austin Reeves has accomplished and say, okay, I'll make a third of that guy. It's just not going to happen. Like, he obviously he can make the most money with the Lakers, but when people are speculating where he's going, unless there's some sort of a signing trade or the NBA jumps in, which they can't legally do, and say, we'll pay him the money, that's why everybody's speculating he's going to go back to the Lakers, because like you said, he's not playing for that. He's too prideful of a guy. He's not playing for that.
1: At this stage, I think I personally think he just wants to play with someone, one, he respects. Not saying he's a prima donna, but, you know, he pretty much owns it. They should owe him. No one wanted to come to the Lakers. He came and brought AD. Laker fans must have, they done forgot what it was before LeBron James, where people who were going to Detroit instead of signing for the Lakers, they were like, they couldn't get a free agent to sniff. I mean, their best free agent was Nick Young. So when they're like, oh, so-and-so's going to come to the Lakers, it's so easy. Like, no, you guys must have forgot when LeBron came. There was no one here. No one wanted to come.
0: That's a good call. Hey, thanks, my friend. It's great to talk to you. Best of luck going forward to you, man. Thanks, Winston. That opens up your line at 310-840-4910. 310-840-4910. Let's see. Okay. I got that. Did everybody hear that beep in the background? Let's go to. is he gone? You just gave me a never mind.
2: I know.
0: No?
2: No.
0: What you just texted me, no? Okay. All right, here's what we'll do. We're up against it. I'm going to get everybody through when we come back, right? We'll do this to the top of the hour. I'm going to get everybody through. A bunch of people are waiting. You've been so incredible tonight in waiting. I'm sorry. We'll get through things faster as we come back, but let's do it. Let's finish up with We Should Be Talking About Blank. A bunch of people on the line, and I promise to get through to you, so let's do it. 310-840-4910. We'll get through next. Thanks for joining us, late night version or early morning version of Sports Night right here on Westwood One Sports and the Westwood One Sports app.
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1: All right, here's what we'll do. We should be talking about blank. We'll finish up the hour on it, and we'll be a little bit shorter than we normally are just because we want to get through everybody. Everybody's been waiting. Everybody's been patient, so really appreciate that. Having a great time tonight, as always, on a Saturday night slash Sunday morning. John Lund with you. Will is here producing the program. Alex is here running the program. We don't check in on Will because he's been here like 96 straight hours or something like that. I think he's setting a Guinness Book of World Records of radio shows. Hey, dude, you good? Everything's good?
2: Yeah, we're kicking.
1: Okay.
2: Like, I'm curled up under the desk, and I just cut the mic on and off whenever I need to. I got a pillow and everything.
1: Very nice. All right, so, look, we're good. We're good. We're taking care of our guy, Will, making sure everything's good. All right, let's jump out to the lines. Let's go to Knoxville. Let's go to Johnny. Johnny.

0: Knoxville. John in Knoxville, thanks for joining us on Sportsnet. John, thanks for waiting. How are you?
1: Good, good. Fellas, I just want to do a little public service announcement and help you guys out tonight.
0: Sure.
1: Because I'm a caller. I think it's a national show. Is that correct?
0: Yes, sir.
1: So the Lakers, nobody cares. LeBron, no.
0: Okay.
1: Barbecue in Arlington, Texas, no. Nobody cares. Who's going to Texas? It's freaking July. I'm 14.
2: Oh, hold on. Knuckles, give me a smoke.
1: On Wednesday, I'll be 14. And not to be Mr. Negative. Yeah, no.
0: I told you. You never know.
1: Excuse me.
0: No, we're okay with Mr. Negative. We had a Mr. Negative, and he stopped calling. I don't know what happened. So, we like to even the playing field. We're good with Negative.
1: Yeah.
0: Either way.
1: You know, yeah. Barbecue in Arlington, I don't think so. Stoppage time, please stop calling. And finally, Mr. Positive, I am positive I don't want you in my body, soul, mind. I don't want you near my children, and I'm pretty sure you should not be within 500 feet of a school. So I just wanted to say all the things that you guys probably were saying in your breaks when you're doing it, and let you know we're all for you. Come on, callers, step it up a little bit.
0: There you go. John in Knoxville. I like it. I like it. He didn't say he was Mr. Negative. I don't know. We have a caller that's Mr. Realistic. But we'll call John in Knoxville Mr. Negative for tonight. We have no issue with that. Like I said, we like to even the playing field. It doesn't have to be somebody that, you know, doesn't have to be all positive all the time. We like everybody.
3: This is for John right here. This is for John.
2: When you look into the darkness, when the nighttime falls upon you, I'm right next to you.
0: That is a little creepy. I'm not going to lie to you. Let's go down to Miami. Love Miami. Let's go to Mario in Miami. Mario, welcome. Go right ahead.
4: Hey, how's it going, brother? First and foremost, man, great show.
0: Thank you.
4: I have two things for you real quick. Do you personally think that soccer isn't where it's supposed to be yet in this country? Because it isn't played in the inner cities or in that hard working middle class.
0: I think like that this
4: the,
0: is the you know when people say
4: come
0: when
4: out of those inner cities.
0: Yeah. When people say that soccer hasn't arrived or when will it arrive in America, I think it has. I mean, I think this is as popular. Will it get more and more popular? I hope so. Yeah. I enjoy it. I like going to it. Is it ever going to be? See, this is where I think people get it wrong is that they're comping it to the NFL, which it's not going to be. They're comping it to like our big three sports. I don't know if it's ever going to be to that level, but it's an incredibly popular sport. You're in Miami, you know.
4: Yeah. Oh, yeah. It's big down here. Messi's taking over. Messi,
0: right.
4: When it's all said and done, we'll have a statue of him down here for sure. And real quick, brother, and my second thing is, do you think I'm a long time, I'm a lifer, I'm a Heat fan. Do you think it's a little bit of a tinfoil hat type of situation to really think that LeBron's going to come down here? Because if we're looking at the grand scheme, he's already a billionaire. He doesn't need the money. Yeah. And Miami is honestly, it's not a sinking ship. It's not Cleveland. It's not the Lakers. If he wants to sell off into the sunset, it's got to be in a stable organization that's already proven. You know, I'd open him with open arms. And one last thing, the Hurricanes are going all the way this year, brother. Miami Hurricanes football.
0: Mario Cristobal is doing a heck of a job there. They got some players to replace, but Miami's been able to do that, especially at the quarterback position. As far as LeBron, I've heard some of the things. I don't know where it makes sense. Again, Miami doesn't have any cap space or anything like that. It's kind of what we just talked about with him going to Cleveland or Golden State or some of those places that are being rumored. Is LeBron going to play for $15 million, the mid-level exception for some of those teams? I don't think he is. So unless, you know, look, could they get creative, something I don't know about? Sure, I'm not an expert on everybody's cap space, but it would take something. I would think if he was going to play nostalgia, he'd go back to Cleveland, but who knows what he's thinking. Really, it's amazing that there hasn't been a lot of leaks in that whole thing. He must have a tight group around him that's not saying anything, because it's really not, hasn't been talked about a whole lot for one of the greatest players, whatever you want to say. Is he better than Jordan, whatever? Is he on a Mount Rushmore, whatever? I just know he's one of the greatest players of all time, and for nothing to leak out so far is pretty impressive. Let's go to Michigan. That's where Bob is. Hi, Bob. Welcome. Go right ahead.
5: Hey, I noticed a disturbance in the forest. 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
0: Are you, whereabouts are you in Michigan?
5: Grayling, 101.1 FM. Huh. Way up north.
0: Okay, we'll check into it, because I'm familiar with Detroit. I worked in Detroit years and years ago, like 97 won the ticket. I know that we're on there, but I don't know Northern Michigan. If you hold on the line, we can find out something for you. I'm not sure what happened to the affiliate up there.
5: Okay, but I got to tell you one thing.
0: We'll find out. Yeah, go ahead.
5: This station doesn't take call-ins, but it does have a lot of sports flashes, gives you a lot of scores and updates, and because there's no call-ins, I never have to listen to Mr. Positive. Whenever he comes on, I turn down the radio. A lot of times I forget to turn it back on. Yeah, I think he's beyond creepy. He's disgusting. And then you bring out a minor child right after him and all talk about him. And I don't know if it's a job for the FCC or Child Protective Services, but see you guys.
0: Okay. Hey, look, it's not for everybody. I understand that. I mean, I don't think we did anything. Rafael calls out of Chicago, and we just asked about him. We made a couple of jokes. It's not for everybody, I understand. It opens you up at 310-840-4910. Let's go to Dan in New Jersey. Hi, Dan. Welcome.
6: Yo, what's going on, brother? How are you?
0: Hey, man. Good. How are you?
6: Good, good. Listen, I wish you last week you would have done this story a little bit earlier, but in your last call, you mentioned the Uber Eats driver that got caught, you know, peeing on the lady that slid his out.
0: Josina Anderson sent that out, yeah.
6: Yeah, bro, I'm an overnight Uber driver, man. So, like, I feel for this woman. My girl, you know, like, it's tough out here at night trying to find a place to use the restroom, man. You got to find a dark road, no cars around. Right. You know, it could be rough out here, bro. But one other thing, Mr. Positive, is he a little creepy? Yeah. Do we really care? No. Like, it's entertainment for all of us, man. Like, he's got everybody calling. He's obviously entertaining somebody in some way that they're all calling up about it.
0: Yeah.
6: And
0: right.
6: And one last thing, if you want to get back at somebody, I got this from a passenger, so if you want to get back at somebody and not in a super mean way, just to get back at them, what you can do is you can find a port-a-john. You put their number on it.
0: Unbelievable. Thanks, Dan in New Jersey. Appreciate it.
3: How about that?
0: You know, I would have never thought that that was a discussion point on the show. But there you go.
3: Yeah.
0: And finally, let's finish up with this. One of our friends, Super Racine in Detroit, will save the best for last before we go to the last hour of the show. Super, go right ahead. Thank you for waiting, my friend. We appreciate it. The stage is yours.
7: Man, I tell you, I get no enthusiasm like Mr. Positive, bro. You just like, whatever. It's just Super.
0: I just said save the best for last. I just said save the best for last.
7: Well, anyway, John, I appreciate you. United States of America, can you smell what Super Rossi Day is cooking? It's a 5-star cuisine of logic and intelligence and entertainment. Word to the Rock. Now let's get to the NBA and the NFL right quick. Starting with the NBA. Sure. Is it just me or am I really tripping? Is it just me or are other people longing for Magic Johnson to be back in the NBA in some type of executive role, maybe working with Pat Riley over there to bring over LeBron and get some rings and rings and more rings? But let me get to the point of the NBA. Got a lot of trades going on. There are three people I want to see get rings, and I don't know, maybe they can make it happen together or separately. One is LeBron, KD, and Kyrie. Now, LeBron, if the Lakers know what's good for him, which that goofy GM over there, I don't think he really does, so he's probably going to mess it up because Magic Johnson's not over there to help him, which is Rob Pelinka. Okay, so if he stays over with the Lakers and Rob Pelinka doesn't do something stupid like run him away, because LeBron is this close probably to checking out on Rob Pelinka, because this guy's just – he's no Magic Johnson. He's a assistant GM. So if LeBron, the only reason why LeBron probably would stay over there, like you were saying, he's not going to take $15 million. Now, if another team wants to offer him $30 million, meet him halfway, he'll probably be out of there if he can get a ring over at Miami or something like that. Now, what kind of suggestion would I give LeBron? I say, yes, take lesser money. You want the fifth ring, bruh. If you want the fifth ring, take the lesser money. Not maybe the $15 million, but maybe somebody can meet him halfway and say, hey, $25 million, somewhere over in Miami, Pat Riley, Magic Johnson teaming up as executives over there. Now, KD going over to Boston. That would be beautiful. Absolutely beautiful, bro. He's the person that can put them over the hump. Is he strange? Is he different? Yes. And when you said that, I got to thinking, I never see this guy really smile. He's like a Vulcan or something. He's one of my favorite players, but he is different. Again, he is like a Dr. Spock type of, you know, a robot type of guy. You know what I'm saying? But that's what you get when you get one of the greatest of all time. You know what I'm saying? So I think he's going to make the organization better. If he goes over to Boston, great. Even if he goes over to Miami, even greater. So him and LeBron over, it's a lot of different possibilities. Where does Kyrie fit into this whole scenario? Can Kyrie get over to the Lakers? Possibly. I don't think Kyrie is going to sit over there in Dallas. So either he can get over to the Lakers, Miami, or Boston. I want to see one of those three guys get a ring or two or those two. And then now I want to talk NFL. If you want to comment on what I said, so be it.
0: Hey, Super, I got to jump, man. I apologize. We're coming up against the top of the hour, and this is the only time I got to make sure I get out on time or else they're going to cut me off. So, look, your NBA thought is absolutely great. I'm going to talk about it at the top of the hour, and then we'll reset all the topics of the night. We appreciate it. You took over the show incredibly well, as you always do. I always am appreciative of that. Great job on We Should Be Talking About Blank. And a great way to finish up all the calls. It is Sports Night. Thanks for joining us. John Lund with you. Alex is here. Will is here. The final hour of the program. And we will finish strong as well. Only here on Sports Night on Westwood One Sports. And, of course, the very downloadable Westwood One Sports app.
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1: Final hour of the program. 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And you ask yourself, why should I do that? 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All the shows, and you can listen to them anytime, even if the affiliate apparently has taken Westwood One Sports away. You can just listen to us anytime, like the guy who was so glorious in the last hour, who was getting angry, who thought we were weird. But anyway, I digress. So that's the best way to do it. Westwood One Sports app, make sure that you are downloading that. So if you're listening that way, thank you very much. You can be listening on Sirius XM 375 and hundreds of radio stations across North America. I don't know if we have a Canadian caller tonight. That might be a first that we didn't have a Canadian caller tonight. I'm looking at the old, I missed out. That's on my fault because there were some people holding from Canada. So I'm sorry to my Canadian friends tonight, but hundreds and hundreds of radio stations across the country, however you're listening, thank you, thank you, thank you. John Lund with you, as I am every Saturday night / Sunday morning. It is 11 o'clock on the West Coast, 2 a.m. on the East Coast. We appreciate you hanging out with us. Will is here. Alex is here. Will is producing the program. Alex is keeping us on the air, which is amazing. Just checking in with Will because he's on his, honestly, like, 12th, 14th, something straight hour. Will, you good? Everything's fine? Everything's wonderful? Make it through the final hour? I think Will might be gone. Alex, is Will gone?
2: Did we lose him?
1: I think he might have left. I think he just went,
2: you know, let me check my Will radar right now. Let me see if he's under.
1: All right, we'll check it. It's no big deal. If he needs a break, there's no problem. We like to do that. Lots of things that we have not discussed, and I wanted to reiterate. Thank you, thank you, thank you for all the great calls tonight. We officially opened things up about an hour ago. We do this thing in the third hour of the program, and we're around here, of we should be talking about blank, and it was a rousing success. So thank you, thank you, thank you for that. Big story still continues to be, even though they didn't play tonight and will not until Wednesday, the U.S., and we saw this, the path to the World Cup final. Bosnia and Santa Clara, which is Northern California, round of 16. And again, if this all holds and the favorites win, then you start getting into some tough stuff. Number 10, Belgium in Seattle. Then it gets really difficult. Number 3, Spain in L.A. Semifinal would be number 1, France in Dallas. And we've had some great calls from Dallas tonight. And then the final would be Messi and Argentina, number 2 in New Jersey. So if the U.S. is to win this thing, starting after Bosnia, which is number 61 in the country, they'd have to be 10, 3, 1, and 2. I'm no soccer expert. Alex knows a heck of a lot more than I do about it. But that would not be easy. I mean, that would, if they won that, oh, my God. Like, you want to talk about, because we talk about this and we ask this question, when is soccer going to arrive? When is soccer going to arrive? I wrote a couple of weeks ago for Yahoo that this is what soccer's arrival looks like to me. And I am certainly, and we've talked about this, I am a conspiracy theorist, so I do believe that we may be getting some calls. It is good for soccer. It's almost like, you know, the Knicks win the championship. It's good for the NBA that the number one market in the country gets a championship. It's no, it's really good if a bunch of kids from the U.S. say, geez, we won the World Cup or came close to it, and, you know, I want to play soccer. And lots of times in our country, we've talked about this. I played soccer for years and years. I was on a travel team. It doesn't mean it was any good, but I played quite a bit. And then at some point you go, okay, I'm going to play football. I'm going to play baseball. I'm going to play basketball. It would be great if some of these kids would stick with soccer and we could see exactly what we could do. So, look, I think soccer has arrived. I don't think we have to ask that question anymore. I think it's been a rousing success. But we talked about this a little bit earlier. When you're talking about how far can they go? I still think a couple more wins for the U.S. would cement the U.S., and I think a lot of kids would take notice, and we always talk about this question, what will it mean? What will the ramifications be? Will people play more? Will people be interested more? Yeah, I think the more success, because I think this is how our country works, the more success we have, and if we became a power at this, I think the one reason that it has come around to being slow, I just mentioned some of the other sports that we have that other countries don't, but the other side of it is we're a front-running country. We want to see winners, and if we won at a really high level like the women do, the women are absolutely amazing. I think they're number 2 in the world, and we'll see that in 2027, but if the men won at a really high clip, I think we would have a bunch of interest. So these are, I'm not going to say critical, but I will say important. games for the U.S., at least the last couple, because as we discussed before, I think if they got to a round of, you know, 16 and maybe even a round of 8, something like that would probably be the best they could do. I think that's a very daunting task to think they could go further than that, but I think that would turn a few heads, and I think people would think it was great. And, you know, we had a caller earlier from Dallas talking about, hey, you know, I'd really like to go to the games. And it does. When you hear stuff like that, you get bummed, because I think all of us, or most of us, the reason why we fell in love with sports at some point, I'm not saying it was the beginning of it, but at some point, you know, our mom, our dad, a family member, whatever the case may be, a friend, whatever the case, is that you went to a game, and that kind of cemented it for you, right? I can remember the games I went to. I remember being small, watching, you know, and being like, okay, seeing this live. I mean, seeing it on TV is great, but seeing it live, but it's so crazy, the numbers. And I talked about this before, the, you know, the corporate fat cats and the, you know, those are the people that they want in the stadiums now. You know, Joe Sixpack and average people, they're like, whatever. You know, the prices are absolutely outrageous. And believe me, if you got the money, you can get in, but it's a very exclusive club anymore. So I wish more people could go. You know, I wish more people could experience it, because especially soccer. I think we had somebody say this a little bit earlier on in the show, which is, look, NFL, when it comes to the fall, we tailgate pretty well. When it comes to college football, certainly certain pockets of our country more than others, especially in the SEC, and you look at places like Ole Miss and so forth. I mean, they know what they're doing when it comes to tailgating, but we don't take over like what we're like when the Scottish came into town and they went into Boston, and we, you know, were the Netherlands the other day. I mean, it's a sea of orange. Like, I mean, they're not messing around. Like, they come into our country and it's like they take over cities. It's like an army of people who are just like, they're just on a different level. I mean, it's just been a lot of fun, this whole thing. But go back to the beginning of this whole thing. Will it mean anything? Will it lead to anything? I mean, we really have to win it. The U.S. has to win at a really high level, I think, for it to have an impact where kids say, you know what, I'm going to play soccer, or I'm going to, you know, buy season, or I'm going to be really into it. I'm going to, you know, it's will it ever be to that level? I don't know. But as we sit here right now, it's a lot of fun. That's all I know. Alex, would you like to opine? I'm sure I'm missing a lot there. But I mean, it, to this point, I don't know how it could have gone, how it could be going much better. I'm just looking at it as a whole, not just from a U.S. standpoint, but
2: right.
1: A rousing success has been the World Cup so far with most of the games in the U.S.
2: That was eloquently said, and I agree with you completely, and I would say that now is the biggest time for the soccer, because I believe here it is right time, right place. USA is exactly where they need to be, in the position they have to be, in the bracket position they should be, with the team they need to have to make something happen. And so, yeah, does a round of 32 sound like it's possible? Yes. Does a quarterfinals? Sure. Does a semifinals? Quite possibly. And you said, when will it change here? If we were to beat Spain, right? Belgium's a great team. Bosnia has some sleepers. But beating Spain, like a world-known power with a country where that's the biggest sport they play, that to me would cataclysmically launch us into the top fourth position, I believe, here in sports. And now that's where the funding comes in. So now you have these big-time investors, moguls, people with money. They're like, okay, Messi's in Miami. I see how Miami is on fire. We had a caller who literally said from Miami that they're going to build a statue for him. We finally have that figure we needed. Beckham tried to do it. Zlatan tried to do it. We've had so many players come here to try, but Messi is that player. He's the one here. We get the win. We make a far deep run. Now you have these investors saying, guess what? We'll have kids start to come up in this, like, let's just say the U-12 team for U.S., U-14, etc. And rather than like these foreign countries or these Premier League, La Liga, etc., picking up like Pulisic or Balogun from us because they can afford them, now we're here and our MLS teams can say, hey, guess what, Pulisic? We'll give you $100 million for 5 years. We'll give you $80 million for 4 years. And now the money's there, so the players are now encouraged to stay here. We can have the top athletes saying, you know what? From a longevity standpoint, yeah, I'm not going to get hit like a Mack truck on every down play in football. I'm not going to have like these crazy different type of league schematics and body tension in NBA where I could just take a wrong step and there goes my hammy or anything else. Soccer is one of the most long-standing sports. It's the healthiest sport you can play, the most fun sport, and the best part about it is, too, you play for a world team. I mean, I know, like, we have the Olympics, like you said, so playing for basketball, that's pretty cool. I mean, people get into it and it happens, but, John, the World Cup? This is a 100-year-old thing that's been going on with FIFA. So imagine kids now that are 14, the money's invested now. Now they're 18. We could have our own Jamal in 4 years for the 100th year of World Cup. Like, I don't see anything better than now for us. And if people like still don't believe in it, just watch what happens after this World Cup. I'm telling you, John, the money's going to flow. I feel it.
1: And look, that's you bring up a great point, which is that's where everything comes from. I mean, everybody talks in these glowing ways about, you know, certain things, but it's look, when things get funded, that's when things change. Yes. And you're right. And these kids are watching this whole thing going, okay, I want to be that. But it's hard because, like you said, who are the examples and who are the, you know, the guys they're looking up to and where you got to win. I mean, that's chicken or the egg thing. You got to win and then they'll fund out things. And like you said, then they can stay here and then it'll become a different story. But it does come down to funding. So Bosnia in Santa Clara in the round of 32. Again, this is just if everything goes to plan. Belgium and Seattle would be the round of 16. Then it gets really, really tough. Spain and LA in the quarters. Semi would be France and Dallas. Oh. And if they were to get that point, then you'd get Messi and Argentina and New Jersey. By the way, a few years ago, this was awesome. Not at the time, but I'm traveling on a train and the train breaks down and we have to be in Belgium when it does break down.
2: What?
1: And we're like, okay, well, I guess we're just gonna have to find a place to stay tonight. And let's just say the rumors of Belgium having great beer, yeah, very nice. And then we were supposed to catch a train really early in the morning because they're like, okay. Well, we'll give you a ticket to this train, and you got to be, I think, on the train at like 7:30. Yeah, we overindulged in the beer in Belgium, and of course, missed that train.
2: Oh.
1: So,
2: well, you know what that means, though. Then you can have the Belgian waffles.
1: It was amazing.
2: Sounds good.
1: It was a total non-planned stop, and you know we're taking the train all across Europe, and so we're really bummed at the time, and we're like, oh man, we got to stay in Belgium, but then we thought, well. Let's go drink a bunch of beer and see if it's as good as they say it was.
2: It is, huh?
1: We overindulged. We hopped around to different bars. And you know, that's what's amazing is certain countries absolutely love us. They do there. Certain countries, you know, you go to France and that is true. They're just looking at us like, you guys are trash.
2: Yeah,
1: get out of here.
2: That's true.
1: But it was a good time. We had a good time and we did not make the, I think it was like a 7:20 train or something the next day.
2: You're crazy.
1: Yeah, didn't. looked next to me and picked up my phone and went, oh, but it was all right. It was worth it. It was a good time.
2: So anyway, cool.
1: Thought I would tell a short story about Belgium. It was a good time. John Lund with you. Will is here. Alex is here as well. Is Will back with us? Will, you good? Everything good?
3: Oh, we're straight.
1: He's back.
3: We're good to go.
1: Okay. Just checking.
3: I'm good.
1: You got any European stories? Got any European stories to tell?
3: Dude, I haven't left the East Coast.
1: What?
2: Really?
3: I got some traveling to do.
1: We got to get him some tickets. Yeah, we got to get you going.
2: Oh, yeah.
3: But Alex is going to fly me out to Cal.
1: Oh, yeah.
2: Say less, bro. I got
1: you.
2: Dude,
1: Will would absolutely play in Cal. I mean, he would work. He would work, man.
2: Yeah, I can see it.
1: He looks like he's got a SoCal look about it, man.
2: Okay, well.
1: You take him around, and it would be good. Got to take him to the beach.
2: Will, I'll just tell you this. I'm going to tell the Kardashians they can't use my plane next week. I got you, okay?
3: Deal.
2: Chloe's going to have to find another way around. I got you.
1: Sorry, Chloe. That's not
2: I'm
1: going to
2: take you longboarding, then we're going to go surfing.
3: Love it.
1: We have a good time. All right. Will has been here about 20 straight hours, so please show him some compassion, but he's, as always, doing an amazing job. We'll get into a little bit. I promised I would do this. We're going to do a little bit of a little bit of NFL. Even though it is the slowest time of the year, there's two major stories in the league, but I want to focus on this one about Brandon Ayuk, just because I know Brandon Ayuk a little bit. I covered the 49ers for a lot of years. And I want to give you a little bit of insight into this story because, to me, it's completely wild. We're going to play. We cleaned up the audio. It's wild audio. And if you're not staying up on the story, 49ers wide receiver injured a knee. The Niners actually gave him a contract, a top 10 contract for a wide receiver after he had a great year. And it was just one of the strangest things. I'll tell you a little bit about it because I've covered that training camp that year. And then all of a sudden, everything is flipped. And beyond the things that he's been saying and certain things he's been doing, I think today was the topper because he took shots at general manager John Lynch, who at one time he was very close with. He took shots at Kyle Shanahan, the head coach, which, as I said, Kyle was the guy who ran up the stairs, if you don't know the story, and said, nope, don't trade Brandon Ayuk, and wanted to keep him around, and then they signed him to the deal. But everything has flipped since that point, and it is one of the strangest stories in all of the NFL. And since we are at a slow point in the NFL, schedule and the offseason, which the NFL, as we all know, is a 12-month-a-year thing. It's not, they don't really have off time. They don't really have an off season because they have got this thing down to perfection. But if there is one, it is that 40-day period between the last OTAs, the last camp, and right before training camp. And we are careening quick towards it. Today is, depending on where you are, either the 27th or the 28th. So we're only a few weeks from training camps actually opening. And it feels like Seattle just beat New England in the Super Bowl in Santa Clara. But we are quickly getting towards that point. And there are two major stories. But one of the ones that I want to focus on next is this Brandon Ayuk story, because it's really crazy. We'll do that. And then we got Lund's Last Call, five things you got to know before you get out of here tonight / this morning so you can be a productive member of society. We'll do that at about 40 minutes past the hour. Thanks for joining us. Late night version of Sports Night on Westwood One Sports and the Westwood One Sports app.
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0: A shocking NBA trade sends LaMelo Ball to the Timberwolves for Naz Reid and a heap of draft picks. Westwood One! Ball joins Anthony Edwards in Minnesota to form one of the most exciting 1-2 punches in the league. Will it be enough to get past the Spurs and Thunder? Westwood One Sports.
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1: We appreciate any late night or early morning version of Sports Night on Westwood Sports app, depending on where you are. I was going to say in this great country, but our friends up in Canada as well. So thank you for hanging out with us. Lund's last call in about 20 minutes. Great stuff. Let me double check to see what's going on. We're going to talk about this crazy Brandon Ayuk story, 49ers wide receiver, in just a second. But let me just see what we have on the docket. I know it will be worth your time to hang around. I know that. Let's see. The guy who gambled his wedding savings away. Let's see. Would you take the money and run? Norway seems to be the only country that doesn't like our food. We'll explain that as well. And I got a couple other things as well. We got some really good stuff for you. It will be worth your time to hang around. All right. Let me give you a little background here. If you haven't kept up on this crazy Brandon Ayuk story, it is crazy. So this starts back. I'm not going to go too long on this, but he gets drafted out of Arizona State by the 49ers a number of years ago, and he gets in Kyle Shanahan's doghouse, the head coach of the 49ers. Now, Kyle is notoriously hard on wide receivers because even though he wasn't great, he was a wide receiver in college, played at Texas, didn't play a ton, didn't catch a ton of passes, but he fancies himself as obviously an offensive coordinator. His dad, Mike Shanahan, was one of the originators of the current offensive craze that is kind of a Shanahan-style offense. And then he kind of refined it a little bit with a lot more motion and so forth. But when Brandon Ayuk came to the 49ers, he wasn't overly disciplined, and he got a little bit into the doghouse of Kyle Shanahan, and then he figured things out, became a great receiver. Kyle demands blocking out of his receivers, so a little bit of tough love, but Brandon Ayuk became a really good wide receiver with the 49ers. Culminating in the fact that the 49ers got to the Super Bowl. I made a crazy catch against the Lions and come back in the NFC Championship game. And it was well known in San Francisco. I did pre-half and post for about 15 years for the 49ers that Kyle and Brandon Ayuk had a really good, close relationship. And Kyle does with a lot of players on the 49ers. So fast forward a couple of years later, he's looking for a contract, and he does what a lot of players do. He does a hold-in. Well, I covered training camp that year, and it was really strange because Brandon Ayuk was a really popular player with his teammates. That part wasn't strange, and they're all defending him. He's, you know, they understand that he's got to try to go get his money. But he was out on the field a lot pre-practice. He couldn't practice because, you know, he wasn't he didn't have a contract. So, but you could see him out on the field a lot before the practices would start, and he would be talking to John Lynch, their general manager, and he's dapping him up and dancing around to some of the music that was being played before games on the field, and so you could see him there. But again, he wasn't making himself available to the media because he didn't have to, because he wasn't signed and he wasn't participating. But it was well known too that he was close with Kyle, and you'd see him out there hugging in training camp, even though he didn't have a deal. And then things got a little bit contentious, and they weren't as friendly, and you saw Brandon Ayuk a little bit less. But if you don't know the story, at the last minute, you know, they were going to trade him to Cleveland. He said no. They're going to trade him to New England before, obviously, New England got good. He said no. There's a number of teams that they tried to trade him to, but he had to sign an extension with those teams, and so he had the power to say no. At the last minute, they were going to try to trade Brandon Ayuk to the Pittsburgh Steelers, and Kyle Shanahan's office is downstairs. John Lynch's office is upstairs, and he had caught wind that Lynch was talking to the Steelers that morning, and Kyle Shanahan ran up the stairs and said, let's give Brandon this deal. He's a top 10 receiver in this league, and we're going to, you know, I don't want him to trade him. So the 49ers say, okay, we won't. They gave him a contract that was about $30-plus million a year, a lot of money up front, and that was that, right? Well, Brandon Ayuk hurts his knee, tears it up, and then he's got to rehab everything. And we didn't see Brandon around a lot, and some things started that were kind of weird started to be talked about, and he wasn't showing up for his rehabilitation. And look, in the NFL, you don't have to rehab with the team if you don't want to, but you got to check in every once in a while so that the team knows what's going on with you. That's kind of a standard procedure. Most players do rehab within the vision of the team because they want to make sure that you're doing what you're supposed to do and you're coming along. But Brandon, it wasn't that Brandon just wasn't rehabbing or rehabbing with someone else or anything. He just stopped communicating with the organization. The organization would try to call him, try to get a hold of him, and he ghosted him. That was it. And it started to get weird, and so the 49ers gave him multiple ultimatums to say, we need you to check in, we need you to do this, we need you to that. And he blew through all the stop signs. So the 49ers, as they can, voided all the money, voided all the guarantees. But remember, he wasn't showing up for work. I'm not trying to take the side of the man. I'm just simply saying he stopped showing up for work. And so the 49ers, after, again, they didn't just do this right away. After a number of times, a number of ultimatums, we need you to check in. We need you to, where are you in the knee rehab, everything else. He should have been back. Last season, everyone was talking about, well, he's going to be back after 6 games, 8 games, 10 games. But there was no communication whatsoever. So the 49ers take the money back. They could do that via the NFL Players Association, through the contract, all those kind of things. And then all of a sudden, things start to come out that Brandon Ayuk is upset, and he starts to do social media. And it's no secret that he wanted to go play with Jaden Daniels with Washington because they were teammates before Daniels went to LSU. He was at Arizona State. He and Brandon Ayuk were teammates there. They're very close. And so he started to do interviews, podcasts, things like that, saying he wanted to go to Washington. And the 49ers obviously didn't appreciate that. That didn't work. And so he started to do more and more outrageous things, culminating in today. So I'm sorry, it took a long time to get here, but it culminated in today slash yesterday, depending where you are in the globe, of Brandon Ayuk coming out with this. Now, again, we had to do a lot of beeps and we had to do a lot of editing. Shout out to Will on this whole thing. But the premise of this is John Lynch, who's very well respected in the league, Hall of Fame player, played the right way, broadcaster, has been a very good general manager for the 49ers. And like I said, he was close with Brandon Ayuk. Brandon Ayuk was close with Kyle Shanahan, who got him the contract, basically. Nobody really knows what has flipped this guy. But I think he's on a reserved list in which the 49ers don't have to do anything. He's not taking up a roster spot. They're not paying him any money. And so because he's acted in such an irrational way, I think that the 49ers have dug their heels in even more to say, look, we're not going to get you to the Commanders. And he constantly in these videos is, I'm going to the Commanders, I'm going to the Commanders. And so I don't know what the ramifications within the league, but today I think he did his most aggressive way to try to get off of this list and get traded, but I don't think that's going to work. I think it's going to backfire on him. So he starts taking shots at John Lynch and Kyle Shanahan. And like I said, there's going to be some beeps and things. So I'll explain if it doesn't make sense at the end of this whole thing. But the man he's talking about, the white guy that shows up at his house and all this, is John Lynch. And then he starts taking shots at Kyle Shanahan, who at one point they were very close. So here's today's latest from still current wide receiver for the 49ers, Brandon Ayuk. He's trying to get cut and obviously wants to get to the Washington Commanders where Jaden Daniels is.
2: General manager going to pull up to my house. Oh, weirdo. Like, bro, don't pull up to my house, uninvited boy. Shit, it ain't safe. Little f***. But I knew his ass was going to do it. So I'm looking at my camera, my front door camera. I see a big old white boy, white man, former NFL safety. And I'm like, oh, hell no. And I know my wife is about to be back home soon. So I had to call my wife and say, it's a big ass white man at the house. I don't know what he's doing over there. He was not invited. Creepy. So if you on your way home, just spin the block a few times, because I don't know what bro on. Like, weird. The same general manager that tried to run me down and come apologize for his head coach, because his head coach got a temperament of a toddler.
1: That's all we could really play for you. This went on for about 3.5 minutes, and that was the cleanest part we could play for you with just a few beeps on there. But essentially what he's saying is John Lynch showed up at his house, tried to knock on his door and talk to him because Brandon Ayuk has, for many months, has ghosted the 49ers. They have no idea. And it's not that they want him back. They don't. They've been very adamant in saying he's played his final down with the 49ers, but I think they're trying to just sit down with him and say, look, let's figure this out and we can get you on your way. But, you know, we need to have a conversation first. Like I said, he called Kyle Shanahan a bleeping toddler. They were very, very close at one point. Even when they were working out their contract, he was out there and he's dabbing up Kyle Shanahan, had his arm around him during training camp, as I saw. Just a really weird situation. And calling Lynch creepy is quite ironic because he's just gone off the rails. And look, I don't know if it's just he's acting this way because he figures the crazier he gets, finally they'll just get sick of it and and cut him. I think the opposite is going to be true because he's been so disrespectful to the organization. They're like, dude, you can rot on this list. We're not paying you. You're not taking up a roster spot. We're not going to just hand you to Washington. But then here's the other side of Washington. If you're a Commanders fan, do you want this guy on your team? He's crazy. I mean, here's the one thing, and we all know this in personal relationships. Like, there could be this person that you're really into, right? They're beautiful and this and that, but it gets really ugly when they act a certain way, and you're like, God, I used to be attracted to that person. I always wanted to be with that person, and now it's like they're genuinely crazy. I don't know. Like, if I'm Washington right now, you know, Adam Peters used to be the general manager of Washington, used to be the assistant general manager to John Lynch. And so the reason, first and foremost, is he wants to play with Jaden Daniels. But Adam Peters was instrumental in drafting him when they drafted him in the first round with the 49ers. They actually moved up in the draft to draft him. So Adam Peters knows him. He knows him back in his 49ers days. And if I'm Adam Peters and I'm watching this kind of stuff, I'm going to myself, really? Like, he's talented, don't get me wrong, but this isn't Justin Jefferson. This isn't Puka Nacua. This isn't JSN. This isn't the kind of talent this guy has. He's good. But he didn't play all of last year with a knee injury. He didn't play a lot of the season before with an injury. And I use this term all the time on the show. It's called talent versus tolerance. If you're talented enough, we'll tolerate a lot. Is this guy talented enough to tolerate this kind of behavior? To just completely, he's at the end of it, he's just like, I'm calling out the general manager. I'm calling out the head coach. Kyle Shanahan, whatever you want to say about John Lynch, he's a Hall of Fame player who, and I know him a little bit, he's very well respected. I've never heard him say a bad word about anybody. I mean, don't get me wrong. I know he doesn't love anybody, but he's kind of the good cop to Kyle Shanahan's bad cop. But Kyle and Brandon Ayuk were close at one point. I have no idea where this flipped. They gave him the money. They took it away only because he stopped showing up for work. Hey, we want you to show up. We want you to know where are you in this rehab process? Ghosted him, ghosted him, ghosted him, ghosted him. He shows up at your door. Like, I get it. Nobody likes to open their door anymore. He's looking through going, why is John Lynch standing at my doorstep? Because you won't return calls, because you won't return texts, because you ghosted the organization. They don't want you back. They just want to figure out how to get out of this whole situation. So anyway, one of the strangest stories I've ever seen. And I probably 20 times I've interviewed the guy, training camps. If I had to pick like 25 49ers and said, okay, this happened with one of the 49ers, he'd be almost the last guy I would say that. Fairly soft-spoken, nice guy. Never in any interview I ever talked to him about, never caused any waves. Was a very popular player within the locker room. Players liked him. And now you're hearing guys like, you know, George Kittle going, like, at this point, they're all like, can't handle this guy. But it's not hurting the organization because it's not taking up a roster spot and he's not costing him any money. And he thinks the crazier, either he is crazy, but what I speculate is that he just is acting crazy to get out of there. And I think the crazier he acts, the more the 49ers just dig their heels and go, hey, you know what? Until we have to release you, we're not releasing you. They're playing Washington this year. The earlier he gets to Washington, if Washington indeed is as interested as Brandon Ayuk makes it out to be, the more he's going to learn the playbook, the more effective he can be. But the Niners are like, we're playing you this year, man. At the last possible minute, we'll release you. And not only that, from a competitive standpoint, just from a standpoint of like, we don't like you, and we're not going to help you. Why would we do that? And Ayuk's strategy clearly is, I'm going to act nuts so that at some point you have to release me, and we'll see. Because they're playing a game of chicken now. High stakes. Anyway, there you go. That's the story on Brandon Ayuk, if you haven't kept up on it. It's crazy. All right, it is time. Well, it'll be time in a few minutes. For Lund's Last Call, we got five things that, so you can be a productive member of society. A couple of these I've got links to, and I don't even remember what they were. I know Norway doesn't like our food, and everybody else does. Take the money and run. I sound like I'm on like Jeopardy or something. These are the stories. And the guy that is upset because and doesn't take responsibility for gambling his wedding money away. I got that one for you as well. We'll give you the five things you need to know before you can be a productive member of society on now, this Sunday. We'll do it as Lund's Last Call next on Sports Night. Thanks for joining us. John Lund with you. Alex is here. Will is here as well. 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
0: U.S. men's national team has wrapped up group play. Up next, the round of 32 on Wednesday. How far can they go? Let's find out. 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
1: Ah, what a great night. Great morning. Very sad. Although I'm not sad when I hear this music. I actually get fairly happy about it. Thanks for making it a great night. As always, it is sports night, the late night slash early morning version of it. John Lund with you. Will, Alex, will give you the five things, called Lund's Last Call, the five things you need to know before you get out of here. By the way, never fear, because here's what we do around here on Westwood One Sports, Westwood One Sports app, Sirius XM 375, all those different ways you can listen, is that we replay like 3 hours of the show, and Alex just hangs out. I don't know. You don't. What do you do? By the way, what do you do for these 3 hours?
2: You really want to know?
1: What do you do? Yeah.
2: Just after midnight, John. Clothing is
1: maybe
2: optional.
1: I don't want to know. Yeah, it's very nice. I figured that. All right, let's do it. Let's give you the five things so you can be a productive member on this Saturday night slash Sunday. It's time for Lund's Last Call.
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0: With all this, with all the stories of betting, of course, Brendan Sorsby, we didn't get into that tonight, slash this morning, but this is an interesting one. I'm all for personal accountability, but apparently some people are not. A man is suing a betting site after losing all the money he had saved for his wedding to gambling. The lawsuit claims he wagered more than, get this, $2 million before the site ignored signs of his addiction and made him a VIP, according to reports. And now he's suing the betting site. Like, how is the betting site supposed to know, like, okay, you lost $2 million, but their job is to make money. And, look, I understand that that whole thing of, hey, if you've got a gambling problem, got one in it. Well, yeah, that's not going to help. I understand that. But isn't it up to you? And by the way, here's the other thing I was thinking. If you lost all your money to have a wedding, maybe that's a sign. I'm just saying, it's less than 50-50 now in our country that weddings succeed. So maybe the betting site did you a favor. But anyway, should the gambling site, gentlemen, should the gambling site be liable in any way, shape, or form that this guy lost $2 million? Should they have alerted someone? Should they have said, hey, man, are you okay? Or do they? Is it just their job to suck up the money and too bad, dude? What do you think?
1: It's absolutely not on them.
0: Right.
1: Like, he's the one with the problem.
0: Clearly.
2: Yeah, see, I'm on the same tone, dude. It's not like Charlie Sheen's drug lord, you know? He's not going to cut him off because he's worried about him. These guys are like $2 million in the hole. You get priority betting, baby.
0: Yeah, that's where I am. I mean, look, I get it, and they probably knew he had a problem, but their job is to make money, and I'm not sure they're going to be like, hey, you know, sorry. So, anyway. It is a little bit like the Sorsby story where he was trying to be like, you know, people were like, well, he has an addiction and a problem. And it's like, yeah, and?
2: Stay away.
0: Got to take some personal responsibility for things. Number four on the list is kind of a personal thing. Are you guys familiar with Buc-ee's? I mean, it's a gas station, but apparently it's massive. And so I live in Phoenix, and they opened their first Arizona location on Monday in Goodyear, Arizona, which isn't too far away. And by the way, Buc-ee's are coming. They're taking over the country. San Marcos, Texas, opening on August 12th. Benton, Arkansas, August 17th. Murfreesboro, Tennessee, on November 17th, 16th. So you can't, like, Buc-ee's is on fire. And you guys should have seen this. People were lined up. Miles of people were lined up at like 4 o'clock in the morning there. People had tents. This thing opened up. It went absolutely crazy. Can someone explain this to me? Like, I get it, and I've seen, you know, I saw all the footage and everything like that, but I'm like, at the end of the day, it's still a gas station. Like, really? Is that where we are as a country? All these people come piling into this Buc-ee's, and everybody was doing stories from all the local TV stations here, and it was like this huge thing, and then people are like, are you going to open up more in Arizona? Are you going to open up more? I'm like, oh my God. So what am I missing here? Anyone? Will?
1: Are you
0: familiar with Buc-ee's?
1: I am familiar with Buc-ee's, and in fact, we're going to have one built in North Carolina year from now. They're in the process.
0: See,
1: of it.
0: And people are getting excited about it, right?
1: Oh, they're thrilled. They're thrilled about this. I mean, what it is, it's just, it's a gas station on steroids. Like, with,
0: okay,
1: it's like got a superstore with it, essentially. Like, I've never been to one. But from what I've been told, like, they have everything. Like, everything you could want.
0: It looked cool. I guess they're well known for their brisket. And they got, I mean, the place is gigantic. It's a warehouse, basically.
1: Right.
0: And people go in, and there's all sorts of great breakfasts. And they have these things that are, again, this guy's going to get really mad from before, who's like, oh, my gosh, we got to call Child Protective Services. But they have these things called, I think they're like beaver nuts. They're called beaver nuts.
2: Whoa.
0: Because Buc-ee is a beaver. So Buc-ee is a beaver. And they have these things that I guess they're like, it's some sort of a, somebody was telling me, like almost like a Cracker Jack kind of a thing. But they're called beaver nuts. And that's a very popular thing. The brisket is a very popular thing. Like, I'm not saying it's not good, but I was just like, I was watching the news and how people were going crazy. And they had thousands of people through there. And people like when they open the doors were screaming and yelling, and I'm like, this must be amazing marketing, because it's different. Like you said, it's a big old warehouse of stuff and they have everything, but I'm like, man, at the end of the day, it's a gas station. Alex, do you know what a Buc-ee's is? No. I don't think they have them in California. They don't have them in California.
2: No, a Buc-ee's. It makes sense, though. Capitalism, consumerism, and stuff, baby.
0: It is.
2: And I can get gas.
0: It is.
2: Brisket and nuts.
0: Brisket and beaver nuts.
2: Oh, sorry.
0: Arkansas, Tennessee, Texas, like you said, they just opened in Arizona. And
2: No way. It's just,
0: anyway, taking over. It's taking over.
2: I just need gas.
0: Let me make sure I'm on time here. We're close. Let's see. I was talking about, but this is crazy. Let me find this story. This is a great story. A guy named Dan had $3 in his bank account when he stumbled across an ATM glitch that gave him unlimited money. Then he spent $1.6 million in 4 months. Would you take advantage of this? Because, look, you know you're going to get caught. This guy is in Australia. And what happened is he found a banking glitch. And what essentially happened was he was a bartender. His name's Dan Saunders. And there was a technical glitch in a bank ATM system in which he found out about it somehow, that during an hour, in the middle of the night, an hour would go offline. And then because there was no connection to your bank account, you could get money from the ATM. And because it was offline, it never even caught up. So this guy got $1.6 million in the bank.
2: No way.
0: And then he was a bartender who was broke. And he got up to $1.6 million, and he actually got a conscience. So he lived the high life. He was, you know, drinking and partying and buying stuff and all this kind of stuff. And then he finally said, you know what, enough's enough. He had done this for 18 months. He actually turned himself in. So he was sentenced to 18 months of community
2: You're
0: service
2: kidding me.
0: Because... No, he turned himself in, but then he got 18 months of community service. Didn't have to go to jail. And he had to pay a $250,000 in compensation. So my question would be, would you just keep on doing it once you started doing it, or would you have a guilty conscience? $1.6 million he got.
1: I mean, if you're going to do it in the first place, you may as well go big or go home. Don't
0: That's
1: stop
0: what I'm
1: now.
0: Saying.
1: I mean, don't turn back. You already done it.
0: Yeah.
2: What was his
0: That's
2: name
0: what
2: again,
0: I'm
2: John?
0: Saying.
2: Dan, you're a
0: Dan
2: failure.
0: Saunders.
2: How dare you? I hope your parents fine you at community service and scold you for saying, how could you give up on this? You found the glitch in the system. You became Neo for 18 months and you tapped out? You blue-pilled? It's like you were stealing money from people. It's a bank.
0: That's a good point.
2: What's wrong with you?
0: Yeah.
2: I'm upset at Dan.
0: That is pretty crazy. Dan Saunders. And he just got a guilty conscience.
2: Yeah, just sauntered his fortune.
0: Nobody was catching him. And I'm not saying he wouldn't have got caught. Maybe he would have. And because he turned himself in, he didn't have to go to prison. But man.
2: Modern day Bonnie and Clyde. And he blew it.
0: Number two in the Lund's Last Call of the Five. How about this? I didn't know this. Did you know that Norway shipped over food to the World Cup because they don't trust U.S. food? So for all this stuff and ranch dressing and everybody loving our barbecue and our burgers and our endless this and that and our free bread and free chips and salsa and all this kind of stuff, Norway hasn't had any of it. I'm not saying the fans haven't. The players, they shipped over food to the World Cup because they don't trust our food.
2: Good for them.
0: Hell with you, Norway.
2: Good with
0: Norway's
2: them.
0: My least favorite team now.
2: How dare you? Holland's my favorite striker. You take that back.
0: No, you won't eat our food?
2: I won't eat it either.
0: When you go to Mexico, they go, oh, don't drink the water. So in Norway, they're like, don't eat the food.
2: They're smart.
0: Don't eat the food. No, they're not smart.
2: Oh, what?
1: It sounds a little pretentious.
0: Yeah, it does. That's exactly the word.
2: Oh,
0: thank
2: we're better
0: you,
2: than you. Oh.
0: Look, Will's been here 18 hours, and he just came up with the best word.
2: Will's delusional. Don't listen to him.
0: No, he's not.
2: He hasn't slept in weeks. He's been here since last week.
0: That is pretty amazing. No, you do lots of fruits, vegetables. You do the orange watermelon. Those are American, right? That's U.S. food.
2: Well, it's from a farm and from people I trust. I don't know about big corporations. I don't know about how much Big Pharma's and Bill Gates have my farmland. I don't know. I'm with Norway, okay? I'm with Norway.
0: Oh, I can't even believe you're with Norway. And finally, how about this? This is crazy. The ball that OG Anunoby tipped in to win the NBA title for the Knicks is going to auction, and they say it could fetch up to $3 million. How about that? The ball, it's a basketball. $3 million. I'm not paying that.
2: That's insane.
1: I would have kept it if I was OG. I would have tried to keep it.
0: That's a good call. That's a good call. Maybe he switched it out.
1: That's legendary.
0: Yeah, and then years from now, he's going to be like, that's a fake ball that he paid $3 million for. I got the real one. I'll sell it to you.
1: That's right.
2: Dan. See? And if Dan didn't fumble all that ATM money, he could have bought it.
1: He could have. You know, you're right.
0: Yeah.
2: You're on my side, aren't you, Will?
0: He's not very smart. I'll tell you. That's the ultimate in bleep you money, though, right? You bought a basketball for $3 million. You set it on this thing. You put it in a glass thing. What's that? Oh, remember when OG Adenobi tipped it in? Oh, because Knicks fans would be like... all over that. Who's going to buy it? Ben Stiller? Because he's making a movie on that.
2: What if he's Chalamet? Stiller.
0: He's going to do it. He's going to buy Chalamet. Great time had by all tonight. People were amazing calling the show, as always. Hope you had a great time listening as much as we had presenting you the show. Everybody, boys and girls, ladies and gentlemen, all of all ages, though, we have to give Will a huge shout out. Seriously, this is his third show.
1: You.
0: Just, you just heard it, man. He just dialed it in. He just, no issues. He's the
1: pretentious.
0: Whole time. He's
1: on the word of the night.
0: Pretentious. Yeah, see? He did an amazing job at the end, at the whole show. But I'm just saying, like, there he goes. He just nails one. Alex, as always, good time had by all, my friend. We appreciate it, even though you took the side of Holland over the United States.
1: Holland!
0: That's okay. All right. Great night. Thanks, everybody. Thanks to the whole crew. We'll continue coming up next. It is Westwood One Sports and the very downloadable Westwood One Sports app.
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1: 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I will get out to those at John Lund Radio. You can hit me up 24-7, 365 on that. But I just came across this, and I got to ask Alex and Will about this, because everyone's excited. I realize they lost in L.A. Their circumstances, they had four players out. They had their goaltender out of that one. They didn't need to win. If you want to look at it in regular terms and you're not that versed in soccer, I understand that. Essentially, it's, you know, any sport, NBA, NFL, Major League Baseball, whatever the case may be, they had everything clinched. They had nothing to gain by winning the game. I think that it would have been great for momentum, but as far as technically, if they had gotten somebody hurt in the game, which they did in the end, then somebody would, they would have been upset and everyone would have questioned it. They didn't need to win the game. They were already set going to the next round. So they rested some players. I would have liked to have seen that. But that doesn't, I don't think, change anybody's opinion on what the U.S. team could do. So let me ask you guys this. I just saw this is the path for the U.S. if they were to win this thing. And I look, I don't know, but some people have said they could. So the round of 32, Bosnia is ranked 61st in the country. That's round of 32. They win that. They go round of 16. They play Belgium in Seattle. Love Belgium beer. Belgium is number 10. Now it gets kind of tough. Top 10 team in Belgium. Quarterfinal would be number 3, Spain in L.A. This sounds incredibly difficult. And again, this is assuming that the other teams do what they're supposed to do, which they probably won't. But let's just have some fun. Round of 16, number 10, Belgium in Seattle. Quarterfinal would be number 3, Spain in L.A. After Spain, semifinal would be number 1, France in Dallas. And then the final would be number 2, Argentina, and 1, Messi in New Jersey. So Bosnia, Belgium, Spain, France, Argentina. My question to you, both of you, is given that path, and again, assuming that the other teams take care of their business, which they may or may not do, that's especially at the end, Spain, France, Argentina, my Lord. How far do you can realistically can the U.S. go? What do you think? Alex, I'll start with you. How far can the U.S. go?
2: Realistically,
1: and what would, let me ask you this too. What would be disappointing versus not? You know what I mean? Like if they got to round X, what would be like, okay, that's cool. Like, okay. Yeah, okay, that's good.
2: Okay, fair. I would say with how the cup is set up, the bracket they're into, the teams they're playing, the team they have now, and playing here at home, they should finish quarterfinals or it's a bust to me.
1: Okay.
2: And the reason why I say that... Yeah, I was going to say is because, again, Bosnia is not a top-ranked team. They're sneaky good. They have a couple strikers, and again, they can be world beaters. It's like the Goliath kind of concept as us. But the thing is that they should dominate them. And then Belgium against Senegal, I don't even know technically if Belgium is the sure shot in this from watching them play their last few games. Senegal's nasty. So technically, let's say it's Belgium. The best thing about Belgium is their goalkeeper. I think Belgian will have a good day with him. And then, as you said, Spain... I've watched Yamal. I've watched their team. There's some influx within the whole, like, organization because apparently the team's upset with the coach and how they're running certain things. And Yamal, he's 18, so this is, like, his first kind of break at the world stage. So he has kind of little jitters. So if you realistically think about it, they could make it to the semis and face France. But like I said, if they make it to quarters, I consider this a win for us because just from garnering the fandom, everybody at these games and everything we're seeing so close to home, it's a win for soccer no matter.
1: Yeah,
3: I think I'd go quarters too.
1: Yeah, go ahead, Will. Quarters, okay.
3: No, I don't have the expertise of Alex in this.
1: But I think
3: I would also go quarters, especially given the buildup so far and what we've seen in these first three matches. Like, okay, we've got some stuff to work with here,
2: yes.
3: And the hype is built. And I think if they fell short, like if they lost in either of the next two matches, I think that'd be very disappointing.
2: For sure. And yeah, if you think about it too. This too, John, and also Will, if we were in any other position of this bracket, we would not do well. And I mean that truly. Because if you think about it, if we're in the topper part, where it's like we're on the bottom of the left side. If we were on the top of that side, there's Netherlands, Germany, France. Like, dude, right. I would not want to touch any of them. And then you go to the other side, Argentina alone, England. And you have like, dude, it's insane. We're in the best possible situation. But again, it just comes down to, do they finally want it? You know, like, and I love the signs. I see the fans. Why not us? It's the best time.
4: Yeah, it's and look, I'm a conspiracy theorist. It's good for
2: tell me more.
4: The World Cup that they go a little bit further. Now they can't, you know, they can't go out there. Well, I guess they could if they wanted to, you know, the officials and whatever. But to get them to the quarters. I mean, look, who could scream and yell? Who knew anything if they lost it? Like Spain is number three, then France is number one, and Argentina is number two, and it's the top three teams in the world as long as everything stays to form, which, like I said, doesn't often do that. But you'd be the top 10 team in Belgium, and then you get to the quarterfinal. Like, again, I'm not saying I'm an expert. I'm just simply saying that because, and I said this a couple of weeks ago, and Alex would have got mad at me, and I get it. But I was saying that, you know, basically this is going to end in the way that it always ends, which is we get hyped up and then we lose a game we're not supposed to lose. And then Alexi Lalas goes on, you know, and rips us and all, you know, rips the U.S. and all these other guys jump on board and rip the U.S. and say we're never going to do anything. And then, you know, that's generally how it ends. But I don't know. I'm a bit of a conspiracy theorist, and I think we'll probably get to the quarterfinals. And I don't think anybody can complain about that. So,
2: you know what? I also have my tinfoil hat on. Will, here's one for you, too. I will say this. I do agree with you. I think that they have set it up for victory, and it's not hard to have a ref overlook a little bit of a tug or a pull, or to maybe give in to the players flopping and believe it for himself, because the VAR system for the virtual reality replay and everything they're using is pretty much strictly for offsides, goals, and like really over-the-top fouls. But little things, the ref still has free play on that.
4: That's a good point. That's a really good point. Because not that we wouldn't have beaten Australia, but in Seattle, we got about every call you could get.
2: Every call.
4: Again, I didn't think that it was necessarily that close to a game, but it was like the Australian dudes were getting. There's, come on, man.
2: You know, I feel like we are, John. I feel like we're SGA right now, and it's Thunder's first title we're chasing. I think we're going to get all the calls. I think it's our year to flop, baby.
4: It could be. You know what's funny? I don't know what NBA, when guys flop, I just get so upset. And then in soccer, somebody was telling me the other day, I was having a conversation with a friend, and they're like, it's just kind of baked into the pie, and you kind of just get it. It's like, you're right. It is just so much. And I think this, too. I think the officials in soccer a lot of times just look at dudes like, come on, man. Because they know. Versed in it. Like, they're watching them. They're like, come on, man. Like, that, nah, I ain't buying that. Like, they're not as bad. Like, in the NBA, it's like, oh, my God, how did you fall for that? Because they seem to fall for it more, whereas in soccer, look, dudes are diving and everything. They don't get them all, but they do a much better job than the NBA does.
2: Oh,
4: you look at guys and shake their head like, bro.
2: John, I can send you and Will a montage of these guys looking like they got sniped from the upper deck the way they fall and roll. It's incredible to watch. I'm like, you step on yourself.
4: Right?
2: They do. Oh, of course they do.
4: They have to, right?
2: They do set pieces. You know. They do passes. They do scrimmages against each other. And then they do practice their flopping. That's all they do.
4: Amazing.
3: Got to be good actor.
4: By the way, somebody just hit me up saying that the Austria-Algeria game is drunk. Is that true?
2: I am
4: watching it, but I'm trying to do a show, so I'm not looking at it too much. But a friend of mine just texted me and goes, "The Austria Algeria game is drunk." Oh, that's a great term. Like, maybe it is drunk. So there you go. All right, we just had to get you caught up on everything like that. If you want to talk some soccer, that is fine. We will open up the show in about an hour. If you want to talk about anything, we always do this starting the third hour of the show. But we'll take calls now. But the third hour of the show, of course, is We Should Be Talking About Blank. 310-840-4910. We've gone over some NBA. Just an amazing week as far as the moves are concerned. Giannis goes to the Heat. That is not overly surprising. Does that make them favorites in the East? I think that makes them really, really good. Although there's been talk that they might have to move Norman Powell because of it. He's one of the more underrated players in the league. A lot of people screaming and yelling. How are they going to fill out their bench? I don't know. It's Miami, and a lot of players want to go there. I mean, it's not like Pat Riley went, oh, we're going to get Giannis, and then I don't know. I mean, clearly they have a plan, so we'll see what Miami's plan is. But generally speaking, in the NBA, what happens is that look, you get your great players and then you worry about it. Guys will come on. I mean, the mid-level exception now is $15 million. I mean, they'll be able to figure some things out in terms of getting players. Does that top them as far as, you know, top the Knicks? I don't know. I mean, the East to me is just like it was when the Knicks started to get hot. I think it's wide open. You know, what did Detroit learn by getting knocked out? I think any team, and I've said this, that as James Harden is going to be an issue in the playoffs, I mean from a negative sense, they may get to a certain level. I've said this time and time and time again. I don't understand why the Celtics, and maybe, look, I don't know if you realize this. There's obviously Shams is a guy to follow. There's a couple other NBA guys that are insiders. It doesn't work as much like this in the NFL and Major League Baseball. I mean, Jeff Passan's the guy in the NFL. You look at Adam Schefter and you look at Ian Rappaport, and those are the guys that know everything. I don't know this subculture in the NBA of people who think they know but they don't know. There's just been so many things thrown out. And unless it's Shams, I don't even pay attention to it. So there's all these different rumors. So maybe the Celtics want to move Jaylen Brown, or maybe it's just a bunch of people squawking on social media. But I don't know why they'd want to. I was screaming this from the top of towers, literally. Hey, Jaylen Brown should be MVP. Like, what else did he have to do this year? They didn't have Jason Tatum for most of the year. Like, if you're looking at Boston's starting lineup, you're like, Jaylen Brown, Peyton Pritchard, Derek White, what else they got? And yet they had the second best record in the East. It was disappointing how they lost in the playoffs. I won't deny that. And Brad Stevens is certainly one of the better executives in all of the league. But I'm looking at Boston and I'm looking at Jaylen Brown going, he basically carried that team last year. I don't know what else he was ever going to have to do to be an MVP. But to me, and I get why Milwaukee didn't want to do, you know, they were talking to the Celtics, they were talking to the Heat apparently. I get it why the Bucks didn't just want to do a Jaylen Brown for Giannis kind of a deal with some throw-in type of things, because Giannis is a better player. I understand all those things. But Jaylen Brown's really, really, really good. And for Boston to want to move him, it's overblown. Now watch, he'll get traded in like 30 seconds. I really like him. And if I was a team, especially, you know, they'd probably try to like to get him out of the Eastern Conference if they were going to move him. But I tend to think that all that talk is overblown. Because if you're Boston and you've got the kind of fan base you do and you got a guy like Jason Tatum and you got some, you know, do they need to get deeper? Do they need to get better? Yeah, they were in on the Giannis stuff. I understand trading Jaylen Brown for a Giannis, but how many players are better than Jaylen Brown right now that you can actually get, that you can actually acquire? And I tend to think that stuff's overblown. Like some people have talked about Kevin Durant. I covered Kevin Durant at Golden State. I think at this point of his career, he is vastly overrated. He is like a dark cloud on your organization. I live in Phoenix. A lot of people are very glad that he's gone and are totally fine with what they got back in return on that kind of a deal. It's just weird. You know, they get Brooks. A lot of people are like, eh? They got the 10th overall pick. Jalen Green was injured a lot of last year. But a lot of people in Phoenix are like, no, we're good. We're good. There was like a cloud lifted off this organization. Steve Kerr, after Kevin Durant left Golden State, said his last year was one of the most difficult years he's ever had. And remember, they lost Steph Curry a number of years ago and won 15 games. He said that season was better than the last season with Kevin Durant. He's just got something about him. I like Kevin Durant. It's nothing against him. He's a Hall of Famer. He's one of the best players of all time. He's one of the best scorers, especially for his size and the history of the league. At points in his career, absolutely 100% unguardable. I'm not saying that. It's just sometimes it's just a weirdness about him. And so a lot of people were saying, well, Jaylen Brown for Durant. It's like, are you kidding me? If I was Houston, I'd do that. Like, where do I sign up for that? So I like Jaylen Brown, and I don't know if he's going to be a guy that moves. And then, of course, the big story, and we'll see. And again, there's so much confusion in the NBA about who is right, who is wrong, who's just trying to throw stuff out there so that they can get a following or go viral or whatever like that. I don't know where LeBron's going to go. He hasn't really spoken about it. All I've heard, or all I believe really, is from a financial standpoint, I don't see LeBron as a guy that says, hey, you know what, I'll take the $15 million mid-level exception. To me and you, that's a boatload of money. To LeBron James, who's a guy that's making $50 million, and to be honest, has earned all of that, whatever you think of LeBron James, I'm not saying he should take less money. I think Screamin' A. Smith said, he should take less money. I love when people say that. Just the common people say, yeah, take less money. Hey, Stephen A., why don't you take less money? Because at ESPN, they're firing people left and right. So if you took, I don't know, $5 million instead of $20 million, then a bunch of other people at ESPN could have their job saved. Are you interested in that? You know how much he'd scream and yell and it'd break your eardrums? Like, are you kidding me? Hell no, I'm not going to do that. I love when media members say that. Well, he could just take less money. He's got a mountain of money. He's not going to miss the money. How do you know? How do you know he's not broke? How do you know that he didn't, you know, go and put a bunch of money into some sort of investment and he doesn't have any money left? Why should he? Like, who in our world is worth X and takes Y? Most people don't. Most players don't. You can help us win. So what? I don't care about that. I want to make as much money as I can. So does everybody. So for everybody to scream and yell and say, hey, LeBron should go to Golden State for $15 million and take the mid-level, or LeBron should go to Cleveland, or, you know, whatever, take less money. Well, I would never say that. I would never say that he should take less money. What I have said in the past is, and I know it's not going to happen, it sounds silly, but I do these kind of things sometimes. It's like next year, if this is the grand finale for the King, for LeBron James, if it's the grand finale, everybody's going to make a ton of money off it. And he's going to do this last worldwide tour and all this kind of stuff. And the NBA is going to market it. And, the King's Last Ride or whatever the heck they're going to call it. I'm sure they're going to market it. And it's going to be brought to you by some gambling site and all that. Why doesn't the NBA just say, look, LeBron, we don't care. We want you to go to the best situation for the NBA. So if it's not the Lakers, and you can see what the Lakers are trying to build here. They're trying to build what Luka had in Dallas, a bunch of 3-and-D guys, so he doesn't have to play as much D, so that he can kick it out, drive, kick, all those kind of things. He's trying to build shooters around him. LeBron doesn't fit with that. I mean, he doesn't. So wouldn't the NBA rather have LeBron in Cleveland or Golden State with the old man team or wherever the case may be? I don't care. The Clippers, because he stays in L.A.? I don't know. But it would seem to me that the league just says, look, man, whatever you get. We'll make up the difference. Because you know what we're going to do? We're going to market your last year in the league. And we're going to make a boatload of money off it. So whatever the difference between the $15 million mid-level exception and whatever you normally get paid, let's say it's 50 or 60 or whatever, we'll make up the difference. Because we're going to make a lot more money than that in your last run. That's just it. They won't do it. I get that. But they should. Because if I'm him, I'm just not taking less money. And a lot of people are screaming and yelling that he should. I don't think he should. So that'll probably be the biggest story the rest of the NBA watch. He'll just go back to the Lakers and be like, I would love to see him at Golden State. I'd love to see him in Cleveland. But, you know, he'll probably just go back there, and they won't win anything, and everybody will be all angry. So there you go. All right. Had to get some of those things in there as well. A little bit of soccer talk, a little bit of NBA talk. Let's start opening things up next. People want to get into a ton of conversations. I'm looking at the board right now. We'll get into it next. Jump on 310-840-4910 is the late night version of Sports Night. John Lund with you. Will is here. Alex is here. And we'll get to your thoughts next. Only here on Sports Night on Westwood One Sports and the Westwood One Sports app.
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1: Thank you for hanging out with us. Late night version of Sports on Westwood One Sports and Westwood One Sports app. We love that you're hanging out with us tonight. Before I get out to the lines, and it goes without saying that I'm sorry that you waited so long, but I appreciate you hanging out. Always have great callers. It makes the show so, so good. So 310-840-4910. Real quick, give me 60 seconds here because I was just perusing, as I often do, on social media during the breaks. Remember last week, I think we did it near the end of the show. We were talking about the nude bike ride, the naked bike ride, and I went to one in San Francisco just because I was covering it, and we thought it would be funny. It was a bit on the show. They're like, well, why don't you go down to it? And my point was is that what you envision a naked bike ride to be and what it actually is are two different things. You think it's going to be a bunch of supermodels riding bikes, you know, and laughing. And you're like, oh, yeah. It's not. It's people who are calorically challenged, maybe a little bit chubby or whatever, and maybe they shouldn't be naked bike riding. And so we got into that conversation. I hope that I didn't have anything to do with this. It says madman with face tattoo opens fires on opens fire on crowd of nude bike riders in LA. What? Alex, you're in LA. Did you hear anything of this?
2: No.
1: Yeah. No. It doesn't look like anybody got hurt here, which is good. But
3: who did you piss off, John?
1: Yeah, don't get that angry. Yeah, don't get that angry about naked bike riders. I mean, I get it and what your expectation level may be, but, you know. Gathered for the World Naked Bike Ride in L.A. on Saturday. I did not know it was Naked Bike Ride Day. All these cities do this. 11 a.m. in a parking lot, blah, blah, blah. Temple and Alameda Streets, where a large group had assembled for the annual ride, according to the L.A.
3: Interesting. I wonder why I was hanging so low over there, but that makes sense.
1: It's nice when it's warm out. You know,
3: oh, it's so
1: you're doing
3: nice.
1: That in a cold weather city. It's like you might want to stay home for that, you know.
3: Anyway. You know what, Will? I think we're on to John. I think he's talking about so much to keep us away because it is attractive people there. I think I'm on to him now.
1: I'm
3: on to you.
1: Just go. No, they sent me one year because like, you know, because I was like kind of the years and years ago, I was like the, you know, okay, he's the loopy guy. So go to the naked bike ride and report back. And it was like, oh, my God, this is not. And they already knew. They're like, yeah, we know. It's not going to be good. All right. Enough of that. All right, let's get out to the people. 310-844-4910 here on Sports Night at Westwood One Sports and Westwood One Sports app. Thank you for being so patient. Let's start out with our good friend Chance in Alabama. Chance, thanks for waiting. The stage is yours. Go right ahead, Chance.
4: I wait because I love the show, man. I appreciate you taking
1: the
4: call.
1: Best.
4: Hey, man, much love to your screener, Alex, man. He gave me some words of wisdom. Really appreciate that.
1: Of course.
4: You know, I don't think LeBron James should take us money unless he wants to win another chip. If he wants to win another chip, he should do like Tom Brady. He should do like Tim Duncan. You said list some players who took like who got X and deserved Y. There's two right there, Duncan and Brady. They did it because they wanted to win another title. But anyways, I was calling more to get on OJ. You know,
1: sure.
4: I think OJ's top five running back of all time. I'm a Bills fan, and I'm. I don't think anyone would say, at the very least, he's a top 10 running back of all time. And I got no problem with him not making the Wall of Fame in Buffalo. But I think there maybe need to be a rule passed or something implemented in the league. I don't know what the where you would draw the line in the sand is. Is it murder? Is it domestic violence? Is it assault with a deadly weapon? But if you do something really, really bad after retirement, you're a Hall of Famer, you're a Wall of Famer, you should not be able to get on the Wall of Fame. I think there should be a new standard. Also, Brandon Ayuk, who do you think you are, bro? You're not Randy Moss trying to get on the Patriots. It's not Washington or bust, bro. I mean, you should just be trying to get on any good team with any good quarterback. I mean, what are you thinking, man?
1: Yeah, I couldn't agree with you more. And I know Brandon Ayuk. I don't know what's going on, man. I almost think it's like some sort of a mental breakdown. I hope he's okay. I mean, that's the weird thing is, like you said, it's really strange. I said this a little bit earlier on in the show. Like, I've interviewed that guy no less than 20 times. We used to go to training camp every year. He'd come down. What's up? We'd dab up. Like, when holding in a couple of years ago when he didn't have his contract, he was jumping around the field, playing with the players, high-fiving and giving knuckles to Kyle Shanahan. Like, I don't know where it went wrong. I mean, this is going to be, you know, there's going to be some sort of documentary because there always is nowadays. We're going to find out what happened. I have no idea the fallout because the latest, and we'll play it a little bit later on the show, he is absolutely roasting John Lynch, roasting Kyle Shanahan. Like, I have no idea where this thing went south, but it has, man, like nothing I've ever seen. It's crazy.
4: Do is talk crap That's about okay. your team because other teams will be like, well, if we have a falling out, they'll do the same. And I'd love to get your right. opinion on the OJ take, man. Do you think other teams will follow suit and, you know, if like a retired player does something horrible, not yeah. put them up, man? What do you think?
1: No, it's a great question. I mean, it's up to everybody individually. And I think probably there's a business side of this where probably, you know, sponsors, title sponsors, things like that, people who pay a lot of money or, you know, are like, hey, man, we really don't want that guy in the stadium. So, like you said, I think it's up to every individual team now when it comes to, you know, something on a national level, then the league will have something to say. But I don't think the league came down on the Bills. I think the Bills just probably made a decision themselves, A, and B, probably had pressure from some major sponsors to say, look, we don't want that guy's name in our stadium. That's what I
4: Right, because every time I seen his name, I went to a bunch of Bills games. First thing that popped in my head is a bloody murder scene. Not him being a great running back. Not them being an elite. It's just I think of a terrible murder scene. And I don't want to think about that when I'm watching a Bills game. You know what I'm saying?
1: Yeah, I hear you, man. Hey, thanks, brother. I appreciate you waiting so long, too. Don't put you up a line. That was Chance at 310-840-4910. Let's next get to Adam, who's been waiting patiently in Dallas. Adam, thank you. You're on Sportsnet. Go right ahead, my friend.
2: Hello. How are you guys doing?
1: Doing great. Thanks.
2: Yeah, hey, I was just going to say, every February, the NFL and all the media in the U.S. comes out and talks about how the Super Bowl is the world's biggest sporting event. And they just keep repeating it over and over again. Super Bowl is the biggest event in the United States. And I think because it is the biggest event in the United States, everybody just automatically thinks it's the biggest event in the world. Well, as you can see by this World Cup, the World Cup and the Olympics are the truly biggest sporting events in the world. And they make the Super Bowl look like a backyard bar mitzvah. So I was going to say, I'm here in Dallas, and it's been an incredible experience. There's been a lot of positive things, such as FanFest, and this World Cup has had a lot of early goals. Usually a lot of international soccer games are scoreless, and then the goal is scored like at the 80th minute or so. Hasn't been the case. Also, another thing is the number of goals. A lot of people in the United States complain that soccer is boring and that there are no goals, but there have been a lot of goals in this World Cup. But I was going to say I'm pretty bitter with this World Cup in the sense when it comes to FIFA. I think not enough mainstream media outlets are calling out FIFA for their corruption. And I'll give you an example. I've been wanting to go to this World Cup for months, and the first attempt I had was, you know, in that lottery system when it first came out, but I had nothing but side problems, no matter which internet browser I was using, trying to get into the FIFA system on the internet to try and get lottery tickets. So I missed that because not through no fault of my own. Then I went to the main release of tickets and I was still having problems. And then the only chance I had now was to try and get tickets through the FIFA app, and it wasn't working on my iPhone. So I had to get an Android phone and use my iPhone as a hotspot to connect and try and get tickets that way. And it's been nothing but a disaster. And everybody has that I've talked to and going to these World Cup events and the games have mentioned the same thing and how they've been basically screwed out of trying to get tickets. And the prices, because of that, the prices have skyrocketed, and it's just a bitter pill because we're the United States, cities like Houston, Atlanta, Dallas, et cetera, we're the host. We're the ones helping FIFA out, and we're being blocked out of going to these games because the ticket prices are unreasonable. And when we've tried to buy tickets in the lottery and through the main ticket release, we've been having nothing but computer problems.
1: There's a couple of things. First of all, you bring up great points, and I appreciate you waiting, and I appreciate your call. That's Adam in Dallas. There's a couple of different things going on there. First of all, to your first point of soccer being so popular, it's amazing for those who don't realize what Dallas is and what Texas is. I mean, it's owned by football. I lived there, and it's absolutely amazing. Now, having said that, soccer is a sport that people love in Texas and in Dallas, and they've got an MLS team and everything else. So first of all, to say how great it's been in Dallas, that's saying something. Number two, I say this time and time and time again, and I'm sorry that I have to say it, but it's just a fact because I know it, is that these leagues anymore, because you were looking at the prices, whether it's the Super Bowl or big events or even, you know, just games in general, but certainly the bigger games, they don't want me and you going anymore. I'm sorry. They want corporate fat cats. They want their resale within the teams, the resale within your StubHubs and everything who pump a ton of money into these sports. That they're just trying to jack up the prices. They, you know, you can get into the lottery. It's very difficult to do, but Joe Sixpack going to a major event. I'm not saying you can't go to an NFL game. You can't go to a baseball game. Of course you can. Can't go to the NBA. But if you look at the numbers for, say, you know, Knicks games or NBA finals or anything, and look, if you want to pay $10,000 or some outrageous number, you can do that. But that's essentially where Joe Sixpack, and I consider myself that, and you and I, and maybe we're going to be sitting in the nosebleeders if we ever get in or even get into these things, but they're not catering to us anymore, and it's too bad, because the way that I got into sports, and I'm sure you did too, is dad or mom or someone or uncle or whatever took you to a sporting event and you fell in love with it. Now, look, I got a great setup at home. It's amazing. You know, surround sound, big TV, the whole different thing. I don't have to buy $20 beers and I don't have to wait in line at my own bathroom. That's nice. But it would be nice to go every once in a while, and you used to be able to do it. And you just can't anymore. And it's just one of those things that have evolved, and it's not a great thing about sports, but they don't care about you and I. They want us to buy the packages because that makes a bunch of money. Buy the MLB package, buy the, you know, NFL Sunday ticket, buy Red Zone Channel. They want us basically to, if we're not the rich and famous or of the corporate fat cat variety of whatever, sorry, I have to go on a tangent here, but that's what it is now. They're not trying to cater to us. They're not the corporate people are at the Super Bowl and all these big events, and they're paying the big money because they'll pay the money for the suites and all these different things, and they don't care what anything costs, and they want the people that not only can pay that amount of money, but then they want to vacuum their pockets once they get into the stadium. And that's okay, because a lot of these people, that's just, they're rich enough, or they're corporate, or they're dialed in enough or plugged in enough or whatever, and they want more and more and more and more and more. That's just what it is. They want revenue. 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Baseball, there's going to be a lockout in 27. 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Revenue, revenue, revenue. They want to drive more revenue. And you and I don't fit into the equation anymore. We do in terms of buy this and buy that. Like MLB, you got to buy whatever MLB package to watch your own team or whatever the sport is. They want us to do that. They want to feed that way. That's what they've determined what the average fan can do. Feed us on those. You know, buy all those packages. You know, the NFL's on what, 9, 7, 8, whatever different networks this year. Make sure that you're buying all these different places that we put games on there now, and make sure you do that. But if you go to the game, whatever. You know, we want you to have season tickets to a certain extent, but you're not going to the Super Bowl, and you're not going to the World Series, and you're not going to the World Cup, and you're not. Sorry. I'm sorry to be the bearer of bad news. It's just what it is. They have cut us out for the most part of these kind of events. That's our world, and it's just getting worse. It's just getting worse, and it's too bad, because I feel for you, man. Like, you're online, and you've got, you know, you're trying to get there, and you're in Dallas, and you want to go see a game. Like, I get it. But when you see these kind of numbers, like I was reading today that the U.S.'s next game in Santa Clara at Levi's Stadium, which I guess they're calling San Francisco Stadium or whatever, because you can't have the sponsors, because, of course, you're not paying. And then, you know, if Levi's isn't paying, then you don't get a mention. But the number, I think the number went down from like 3,000 to get into like 1,500. And it was like, pfft, average Joe is still not getting that, because you know what? Parking's a couple hundred bucks. Oh, you want a beer for $20 or 20? I guess it's $25 now. That's a domestic. All these different things that you got to do, all this kind of money. Like, even if you're okay, you're going to take four. Let's say, just for the sake of conversation, it's $1,500. Okay, you're at $6,000. Math is not my bag, but you're at $6,000 now just to get in. Oh, and it's $200 to $300 for parking. Oh, you want food? Okay, so even for four of you, you're probably looking at an $8,000 outing. Like, can most of us do that? Probably not. So even when you say, oh, you know, I read an article that said, hey, they dropped from 3,000 to 1,500. All right, you're going to go by yourself? You're going to go with a buddy? You're going to go with your family? Like, that's still an outrageous amount of money for most of

0: Oh, yeah. We got some of them. We got some of the regulars. We're going to do all that coming up next. Thanks for joining us. It is the late night version of Sports Night. John Lund with you. Alex is here. Will is here. Only here on Westwood One Sports and the Westwood One Sports app.
1: A shocking NBA trade sends LaMelo Ball to the Timberwolves for Naz Reid and a heap of draft picks.
2: Westwood One!
1: Ball joins Anthony Edwards in Minnesota to form one of the most exciting 1-2 punches in the league. Will it be enough to get past the Spurs and Thunder? Westwood One Sports.
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0: harder, the better. Very nice. Thank you for joining us. Late night version of Sports Night, Westwood One Sports, and Westwood One Sports app. Your friend John Lund with you. Will is here. Alex is here. Thank you for hanging out with us. As always, Saturday night or Sunday morning, depending where you are on the globe this morning. We appreciate it. Lots of good things to discuss. Lines are already open, but we will officially open them for We Should Be Talking About Blank in about 16 minutes. So make sure that you're hanging out with us for that. But we're already doing that. But, you know, we will just do it officially at the top of the hour at 310-840-4910 on the Westwood One Sports Talk and Text line at John Lund Radio on social media 24/7, 365. By the way, I got a, I'm trying to think how social media, might have been a direct message or something. Some guy, and I looked him up, he was an accountant. And I'm going to use, he didn't, you know, I don't know his voice, but I think it would sound something like this. And he hit me up after the show. I think it was Sunday morning, you know, whatever. I got up on Sunday and I saw this and he goes, "Why do you take so many phone calls? Aren't you prepared for the show?" And I thought, you know, we have this national forum and we love to hear what people have to say. And it's awesome because I've worked all over the country and been out of the country and covered things. And I just love people's opinions. You know, it gets you thinking. Like, it's not me just, you know, on a pulpit here going, rah, rah, rah, rah, rah, rah, rah. After a while, it's like, okay, enough already. Even I get sick of my own voice. And so I like having other people's opinions. And it puts, you know, you never know where the show's going to go. We always laugh and have a good time with it. So if you don't, and the thing I told him is, "Hey man, I appreciate you tuning in. You listened long enough to form an opinion, which we really appreciate. And the second part is, this is America, brother. As all the great people who have visited our country through the World Cup realize, all you got to do is stick your finger right there and you can go somewhere else. Like, I'm not forcing you to listen to the show.
1: Get out of here."
0: Most people probably don't say that. "Please stay. Please stay. Don't leave us.
1: Go and scrap."
0: Yeah, if you don't like it, you don't have to stay, man. It's America, baby. So anyway, just letting you know. Yeah, that was last week, and I was like, look, I talk plenty. And our, you know, everybody's got an open mic. Will's got an open mic. Alex has an open mic. And talk whenever they want. You know, whatever. But, yeah, he was like, quit taking calls. I'm like, whatever.
2: See, John,
0: he was an accountant,
2: though.
0: So I said, yeah, at the end I go, "You're an accountant. Stop telling me what to do. I don't tell you what you did do."
2: John, me and Will like your numbers. That's why we sit and listen.
3: We do. Yeah. Hours.
0: Oh, yeah.
2: I love it.
3: That's why I'm here for hours number 9, 10, and 11.
0: By the way, I need to check in with you. We're coming up on the top of the hour. You're good, right?
3: I am. I just had a cup of coffee, so I'm fired up. We're juiced.
2: Will, how many fingers? How many fingers do you see? I'm holding them up.
3: Three.
2: Oh, just one. It's the middle one, but good guess.
3: Yeah, exactly. I should have.
0: Very nice. All right, let's get out to the lines. Let's start in Baltimore. Bert is in Baltimore, one of our regulars. Bert is great. Bert, you're on Sports Night here on Westwood One Sports. Go right ahead. Welcome.
4: Hey, what's up, John? You know, I can tell that you are an excellent father, even though I don't know you off air. Your calmness and your soothing voice, I can see, have given Alex a reality check and restored his sanity.
3: There it is.
4: Last Sunday night, he was talking about the U.S. winning the World Cup and beating Spain.
0: Yeah, they got a pretty tough draw here in a couple of games.
4: Now I asked to be leapfrogged for the first time in my calling career because I have a special request.
0: Okay.
4: Can you either ask or ensure that Mr. Positive does not enter anyone tonight?
0: I just let him go. You know, people love him, and he just goes on his rant, and then all of a sudden,
4: we're
0: like
4: counting on you, John. TD and I in Dallas are counting on you.
0: Okay, so you're saying, because I remember, because, you know, in his diatribe, he will say something to that effect of what you said.
4: Remember, yes. As I enter your. I didn't know remember was a curse word.
0: I love that you have that down. Remember as you enter. All right, I'll do my best. I cannot promise anything. Right. Nothing is 100% in this life, but you know what? I will do my best. That's all I can do.
4: That's a great point by you, though.
0: Thanks, Bert. Is he right that you've tempered your expectations?
2: You know,
1: I mean,
2: what?
1: It's not like we couldn't. I mean, it's tough, but it's not like we couldn't.
2: I don't know why Bert's bringing up old stuff. We're living in the moment right now. What is he talking about? I just go off of what's in front of me. My opinion can always change. Bosnia and Herzegovina is scary, okay? I'm a little scared.
1: Yeah.
2: Just a little bit.
1: And even after that, it's like, whoa, it gets nasty. It gets nasty. But, you know, who knows? You know?
2: We're winning it,
1: Bert.
2: It'd be
1: like Lake Placid.
2: Winning it all, Bert.
1: See? See? Very possible. All right. You know what? Let's see. I don't know if we have time to do, because I'm going to do Mr. Positive at the top of the hour. I know Bert said that, and it would be a perfect, but we only have like 3 minutes here, and I don't want to rush Mr. Positive. I don't want to rush him off the air.
0: Remember.
1: So I'm going to do him at the top of the hour. So he said he can't say anything about entering anyone. Well, I can't promise that. You know, I don't know what callers are going to say. We're not dumping callers. We're not saying what they can and can't say around here.
2: What a quote. I can't promise you won't enter anybody.
1: Plus, he had him down. Did he not have him down? That's my favorite part of the call every week. Remember. And I'm like, oh, yeah, okay. I'm dialed in now. I mean, let me dial in real quick.
0: As I enter your mind.
1: Yeah. And you know, it just, you know, it depends on that. Like, a lot of people would hear that and not even be like, well, whatever, man. But that's probably our typical listener that's like, did he just say he was going to enter? And
0: penetrating with positivity.
1: See, that's not, he did not
0: dripping
1: say,
0: in ecstasy. I'm sorry, you're right.
1: Yeah.
3: Oh,
1: no, you know.
2: Well, chill.
1: All right.
3: It's Let's getting see. Late.
1: Yeah, I know. For you, I feel bad. I'll take more calls at the top of the hour, because right now, like I said, we're down to about 2 minutes this hour, and I don't want to rush anybody through. So I realize that people are waiting. I don't put your line at 310-840-4910 on the Westwood One Sports Talk and text line. We'll continue. We will open things up, as we always do, the third hour of the show. We do this thing, if you're new around here, at least for the late night version when we're on Saturday night / Sunday morning, where we just open it up. We said we should be talking about blank. Now, we're already doing that, because you can call whatever. But we've talked a ton about soccer tonight. U.S. doesn't play until they hit up Santa Clara. What's the game? On Wednesday? On the 1st,
2: yes.
1: Right? It's on the 1st. So they play on the 1st. And Alex is a little bit afraid. I'm less afraid, but I know less than what Alex does. I just think when we start getting into this, like, it's going to start getting a little bit gnarly here. Very shortly.
2: Well, yeah, because you got to remember, we're in the knockout stage now. So now it's PKs. Right. Like, you can lock a box down and go to penalty kicks, and anybody can win. So it's a scary time.
1: You like that? But do you like penalty kicks? I mean,
2: oh, I
1: it's
2: love
1: cool
2: them.
1: To watch, but if you're kind best. Of a purist, you're like, well, how about you just play till you drop?
2: Oh,
1: you
2: know? No. We played a
1: you
2: PKs,
1: like PKs,
2: baby. Yes. Oh,
1: you
2: my
1: do?
2: God.
1: Okay.
2: It makes me feel like a high schooler. I have to ask a girl out to dinner or something. I get so nervous. I don't even know why. I'm not even there. I start sweating for them.
1: Plus,
2: it's crazy.
1: Okay,
2: it's fun.
1: This is overly simplistic. This is an American take, but this is overly simplistic. But it's almost like the goaltender just has to guess, right?
2: Basically.
1: Either, there's two things that happen. Either a guy has to miss or the goaltender guesses right, because you don't know.
2: Yes.
1: Like, it's one of the toughest things that, like, at least in hockey, you can, you know, there's a chance. But in soccer, it's basically either the guy misses or you dive one way and he kicks it that way and you just get lucky with it, because it is really hard to stop that.
2: Oh, and John, did you know this? The goalie cannot jump until the ball is kicked, by the way. Did you know that?
1: Man.
2: So you literally are guessing. You're trying to read their body language and you're like, oh, yeah, you want to go to the left, so I'm going to go right because you think I'm going to go right, but I'm going to go left because you're not going left.
1: No, that's
2: so I'm going to stand
1: overly
2: here.
1: Overly complicated.
2: It's
1: yeah,
2: true.
1: That's overly complicated. I mean, it is fun, don't get me wrong, but a purist would say, I believe, like, that's not the game. You know, you got great guys.
2: Did I really?
1: Well, I mean, it's kind of, a lot of people say that in hockey, like, that you just rather have them play it out, you know?
2: Oh,
1: I mean,
2: that's
1: even
2: true.
1: Though, same thing, shootout, penalty kicks, whatever. You know, it's really cool. I mean, people like it. And like you said, that you get nervous and all that kind of stuff. But, you know, a lot of people are purists who would say, well, that's not the game. But I get it. It's going to be fun.
2: I think after they ran for that long, I'd rather you see, like, your best strikers come out and see who can actually, like, overcome their nerves and get a great goal.
1: I just know that, like, when I was a kid, I played a lot of soccer. And it's like, I never even thought about it. I watch these guys now run. And I'm like, God, you guys got to be falling down. Insane.
2: All right. Water
1: third hour of the show is coming up. We got a full bank lines. We'll get into everything, and we will officially start it up of We Should Be Talking About Blank. Jump in line at 310-840-4910. There's a lot of different things. I'll reset everything. Third hour coming up next, and you take over the show right here on Westwood One Sports and the Westwood One Sports app.
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1: Hour number three. Thank you for joining us. 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Thank you, thank you, thank you. However you are listening tonight, we appreciate it. It is official. This is what we do in the third hour of the show when we are here. John with you, John Lund. Will is producing the show. Alex, you know, is running the ship tonight, and we got a great group. 310-840-4910 is the Western Women's Sports Talk and Text Line. We'll get back out to the lines in just one second, but we call it We Should Be Talking About Blank. You take over the show. What should we be discussing? We can continue to talk about soccer in our country. NBA trades this week. NBA draft was this last week as well. Phil Mickelson is scum. Giannis, Major League Baseball at the midway point. You realize we haven't talked about this. Most teams are at least 81 games in, so math, carry the three, add the four. 162 games, so we're at the midway point of the season. If you want to get into, some people have called about OJ. He's not going to be honored in the new stadium. The weird story of Terrion Arnold of the Lions, the even more strange story possibly of Brandon Ayuk, the 49ers, and he wants to go to the Commanders. So, or you can go completely off the board. I sound like a talk show host. Or you can go completely off the board and talk about whatever you want to.
2: Stop.
1: 310-840-4910. We'll be back in 2 and 2. No, we are already back. So anyway, lots of stuff. All right. Now, let me reset one thing before I go out the lines, because we told you we'd start with Mr. Positive to start the third hour of the show. But we had a caller, Bert in Baltimore, who said, just make sure that what did he exactly say as far as the term goes?
2: That he doesn't enter anyone tonight. Me? Yeah.
1: Enter anyone. Like I said, it's when we go out to the lines, man, we're not telling anybody what to say or what not to. So that's just the way it goes. One more quick thing before I get out of here. Alex is here. Will is here. Will, how you holding up, man? Was this like your 10th hour?
3: We're good. We're good. We're caffeinated. We might continue to get caffeinated as we go. So It's a journey. It's a marathon.
1: Yeah.
3: That's what it's about.
1: I usually go through two large zero energy drinks. I did a Rockstar Zero the first 2 hours, and I got another one going as well. So, you know, I stay caffeinated. You should as well. And like I said, believe me, I wouldn't even be mad if you nodded off or something, because it's just like, you're a long time. Long time.
3: Just,
2: I'd be like, hey, I would love
1: is
2: that.
1: Is he here?
2: Across
1: is
2: the,
1: he here?
2: The radio. The nation can listen to me snore.
1: Yeah. Hey, is Will snoring right now? I wouldn't even get mad.
2: Yep.
1: Wouldn't even get mad. So, all right, let's get out to the lines. Again, 310-840-4910. Ladies and gentlemen, boys and girls of all ages, it is our good friend, Mr. Positive. Go right ahead, my friend. Go right ahead.
22: To my warriors, as I come through your radio dial across over 300 markets around the globe, remember, don't wait till tomorrow. I'll show you the way. Your fate and your future will take root today. Boom shakalaka. To my warriors, I know you have fears. I know you are insecure. I know that you have anxiety. But remember, you can do it. I believe in you. I live inside your mind. I do. I'm right next to you. When you look into the darkness, when the nighttime falls upon you, I know that you're feeling lost and afraid, But don't. Think of Mr. Positive entering your mind, body, and soul.
2: No.
22: Giving you the energy. Ow! Love you all. Boom, shakalaka.
1: Oh, yeah, strong there. All right, so he had two remembers. And he said a couple of times, but then he said, enter your mind. But then at the end, he said, what did he say? Enter your mind, body, and soul.
2: Oh, God, the Trinity.
1: So how do we look at that one? Did he avoid it or not? Because I heard you yelp in the middle of the one. When I enter your body, mind, and soul.
2: No!
1: Hold on!
2: I feel like I need to go take a test. Oh, gosh.
1: Yeah, okay. All right.
2: I feel loved.
1: I have my answer. I have my answer. It's creepy.
2: Stop it.
1: Sorry, Bert in Baltimore. I tried. There's not a lot I can do now
2: when he says, when you see the darkness, I'm there. I'm like, no!
1: Exactly. Once people get going, I can't do anything about it, you know. It's like it's rolling, you know.
2: So good.
1: It was Animal House and Belushi gets going.
2: Yes,
1: you know?
2: Yes.
1: He's on. What did he just say? Pearl Harbor. He can't stop him. He's on a roll. I guess nothing I can do. All right.
2: So
1: I don't jump to 308-449-10. Let's go back out to Dallas. Our good friend TD is in Dallas. Hi, TD. Good to hear from you. You're on Sportsnet. Go right ahead.
0: Oh, Mr. Lund, good evening.
1: Oh, hey, what's up, TD?
0: Another night. Yeah. Very nice to hear from you. Very nice.
1: You too.
0: You got me.
1: Yeah, I got you.
0: Well, I must say, the Colt is alive here on the streets of Arlington, Texas this evening. We've got our robes on. We've got our chalices out.
1: I like it.
0: We're sipping something good out of those chalices, John. And we're hanging out, dancing around in front of the bonfire. I've got some acolytes for the Colt tonight. Ladies, will y'all say hello to John Munn?
1: Ooh, very nice.
2: Yeah.
1: Bringing some ladies to that.
0: You know, man.
1: That's good. It's not a sausage party. We're actually, all right. Yeah, very nice.
0: No. The cult is open to all genders, all sexes.
1: Absolutely.
0: But,
1: yeah, absolutely it is.
0: So, you know, our friends from Argentina were in town tonight. And, you know, the streets filled. Most of them, I'm sure, aren't from actual Argentina because it's so weird, you know, living in Dallas my whole life. I speak Spanish very well, you know, fluently. And I kept walking up to these Argentinian people. I hit them with a good old, you know, ¿qué onda? And they're all, you know, like, guten tag. All these Argentinian people keep speaking German to me, John. It's the weirdest thing. I just don't understand it.
1: By the way, the one thing I've seen is, have you seen people are going crazy for the barbecue and having, like you said, having lived there and there's a lot of good barbecue. Well, I mean, everywhere, but Arlington has a couple of really nice spots. I know of that. Have you seen
0: you know,
1: a lot of people
0: me
1: like
0: back to our Texas Roadhouse conversation from last week?
2: Oh boy. That's
0: which
2: right.
0: Texas Roadhouse isn't even a regional Texas thing, but
1: it's not.
0: I'll tell you this too, John, I'll always be honest about a regional delicacy because you know, sometimes their stuff gets so blown out of proportion. They're not lying when they talk about Texas barbecue. I promise you. And I know every state has their, you know, dishes that they do particularly well. And it's worth it, you know, to go to anytime you're in a new location, try what they do best. So to all of my fellow cultists out there, if you do come to Texas, particularly in Arlington, and I don't want, these guys are not paying me for advertising, but Hurtado Barbecue is my absolute favorite here in this neighborhood. That first bite of a beef rib, it's a life-changing experience. And I think a lot of these things have gone viral, but I'll say that Hurtado Barbecue in Arlington, again, they're not paying me to promote them, but it's good.
1: Sounds good. Beef rib right now would be amazing. My friend, thank you for keeping the lights on. Thank you for expanding, as you said, and not just men, women, children, everyone is of every color of
0: John, the cult is ever growing.
1: I love it, man. Thank you so much for expanding on it. And as always, we love hearing from you every week. TD, you're the man. Thank you very much. And open you up at 310-840-4910. Let's go to the West Coast. Let's go to James in Tacoma, our good friend James, who, by the way, called us early in the World Cup. He was working in Seattle. He was actually at the game when we beat Australia and everyone went crazy. James, welcome to Sports Night. Go right ahead, my friend. Thank you for waiting.
4: Yeah, two things I want to bring up. First, your favorite Seattle sports talk show host. He's got a new thing going on Tuesday afternoons now, starting at noon, where he has everybody text in guesses on what time John Lund's going to call in today. And like last Tuesday, he said the over-under is 2.09 p.m. Will Lund call in before or after 2.09?
1: 2.09 is the over-under? I'm going to have to ask him about that. 2.09 p.m. Yeah. is what you're talking about, because I'm supposed to be out every Tuesday. I go on at KJR in Seattle, my good friend Ian Furness, and we just go back and forth about anything and everything. And, you know, I like to say that I'm on time a lot of times, and a lot of times I am on time, but like that particular day, I think it was like 2:20 maybe I called. I forgot.
4: Yeah.
1: It wasn't good.
4: Right. Yeah. But they made a joke about it. Even the female co-host, she was joking about how about a month ago she called you and told you on a Monday, don't be late on Tuesday, as a joke. She called you
1: a day early. They call me constantly. Yeah, they call me. They're like, it's almost like text. They text remind me in the morning and I still forget. I'm running around. Yeah. I got a lot of things going on, man. Yeah, I'll try to be on time. Go ahead.
4: This past Tuesday at 2:45, one guy texted in saying, "Darn, I just lost $500 because I wagered over 2:09, and today Len is on time. I lost money taking it over."
1: You know, because you. James, because you're a regular, I should let you know when I'm going to be late and when I'm not. But a lot of times I just don't know. But you're right. I hate that people are losing money. Right. I heard that. Like people are, it's like, what is it, Kashi or whatever the betting thing is now, that everybody's going to the prediction markets and all that kind of stuff. Like people are putting up money, like when I'm going to be there and what time. And lots of, I think I get a bad rap. A lot of times I'm on time, but then now they're, like you said, now they're talking about it so much. So now I feel like I can't be on time all the time because I don't want to be predictable, you know?
4: Right.
1: Maybe that.
4: But the main reason I called is, would you be in favor if soccer, they got rid of stoppage time and simply went to the scoreboard operator and score clock scoreboards? This way, we start each clock 45 minutes. When there's an injury, penalty kick, yellow card, the clock operator will stop the clock. That way, everybody then knows exactly how many seconds are remaining. Instead, what happened last Thursday, where the referee, 1 second later, said, "Okay, game's over."
1: Yeah, we basically got beat on a buzzer beater. That's an interesting thought, James. Thanks for the call. Because I got to ask, the crew about this because they're a lot smarter than me. I played a lot of soccer growing up. I was a goaltender on a traveling team. I mean, I understand soccer, but the one thing he asked a very interesting question is. I don't know if you know this answer, Alex. Like, when did it, I mean, from the beginning they did this. I wonder what the logic is behind that, because you could stop and you could know how much time is left, but maybe that's part of the intrigue of it, because you knew when the newly named, but I'll just say Turkey, when they scored that goal to beat us 3-2, it was like, well, that's it. Game's over.
5: Right.
1: And sure enough, that was like as close to a buzzer beater as you're going to get.
5: Yes.
1: What is the logic behind that? Do we know?
5: Well, it's
1: just like, let's just run it.
5: Yeah, it just came down to like holding momentum. And then the whole thing of like flopping and players laying down too much. Or there was confidentially of like, is this a free kick? Is this a setup? Yeah, because like, for example, when you have a corner kick, the clock's still running. But sometimes the ref has to be like, yo, like push back, stop playing around, stop hurting each other. Or on a set piece, okay, hold on, everybody. I got to move the line back since they don't know where it's at. So let me draw the line for them. So it's like, it's supposed to keep the momentum going. So if James wanted it to like have a stop and go, dude, that board guy needs to get paid so much money, because the ref would have to his mind how many times you have to go, okay, stop, okay, go, okay, wait, hold on, stop, is that a real injury, no, okay, stop, go. So it would just, they just run it and basically say like, let's add six, and if the momentum's still going, say it's a tie game and they're like, let's just say again, Panama and England has the advantage here, they're going towards the goal, it's past 6 minutes, well, let's see what happens, you know.
1: That's a good point. That's a good point. Let's get in our good friend Raphael in Chicago. We're trying to crisscross the country here on Sportsnet Late Night Version. It is our good friend Raphael in Chicago. Raphael, it's always good to hear from you. You're on Sportsnet. Go right ahead, my friend.
6: Hey, yo, John Lund.
1: Hey, what's going on? How are you?
6: Yeah, I mean, I heard that we got some new soundtrack from Mr. Positive.
1: Did you get that? Yeah, some people were kind of a little bit, Bert in Baltimore was a little nervous about him entering. So, yeah.
6: Yeah. Do you remember the good old days when Mr. Positive was actually talking about sports?
1: Yeah, it's been a while. That's a good point. He just likes to be a motivational speaker now. He's motivational.
6: I'm not saying it's a bad thing. I really don't know about the into your mind and into your soul and I see you in the darkness. But you know what?
1: Yeah.
6: Like, sometimes I'm a little scared because, I can be scared.
1: Does that keep you up
6: sometimes
1: at night? Like, kind of like a, yeah, that is kind of weird, right?
22: When you look into the darkness, when the nighttime falls upon you, I'm right next
1: Raphael,
22: to you.
1: Raphael, does that give you, like, does that give you some nightmares there when he says that kind of stuff?
6: No. It's a complete
1: be entering my room, okay?
5: Feel safe.
1: Be entering anything.
6: But,
1: it's a little weird, isn't
6: it? Yeah, I did want to talk about USA. Can I talk a little bit
1: more?
6: Oh,
1: yeah, go ahead. Yeah, of course you can. Go ahead.
6: I'm real excited because they're playing on Wednesday, right?
1: Yeah.
6: Yeah, Wednesday night. That's actually my birthday.
1: Come on. Really? What are you going to do for your birthday, Raphael? What are you doing?
6: Not much. I don't usually throw really big parties, but I think we're just going to have a good time and watch the game tonight. In a few days. Who are they playing?
1: I'm going to let Alex say it because he says it with such panache.
5: Here we go.
1: I just said Bosnia.
5: It's a U.S. men's national team against Bosnia and Herzegovina.
1: Oh, we love that. Well done.
5: Thank you.
1: Very good.
6: What's the population?
1: What do you think of that?
5: They have a pretty good population.
6: What about
5: let me fat check.
6: Hold on.
1: Yeah, we'll get that for you. If I had a better voice, I would sing you a happy birthday. I would sing you a happy birthday, but then we'll lose all our listeners.
5: Raphael, I have a birthday gift for you. I have the population of Bosnia and Herzegovina.
1: Yeah, how much?
5: It's 3.7 million.
1: Ooh.
6: Oh my gosh.
1: Small, so small.
6: That's insane.
1: Raphael, what are you going to be, like 39?
6: I understand that you're like, you might not be. I mean, how old do you think I am?
1: You told me a couple of weeks ago. I think you're going to be a teenager now. Am I correct in that?
6: Yeah. Yeah.
1: See.
6: 13.
1: I remember.
6: Do I sound young? In my
1: no.
6: Do I sound younger than that?
5: You sound older.
1: No,
5: than all
1: of us. I thought. Yeah, I thought you smoked like Camel Studs and you had your voice a little gravelly.
6: I've listened to myself in the radio because at my local station they slightly delay it. So when I turn it on, I sound like I'm a 4-year-old.
1: No, you don't sound like that. No, I think you're going to be a star in this business.
5: Oh, me too.
1: You're going to be a star in this business, man.
6: Yeah. You know, it's funny because like soccer, when I play it, I'm just terrible at it. And I think it's a waste of my time, but like, when I watch it, oh, it's so fun to watch, like the World Cup.
1: Absolutely.
6: It's awesome. Like,
1: it is.
6: And I love to, you gotta savor it though, cause like, we're already through the group stage, right? Like, playoffs start tomorrow.
1: Right? Yeah. You can knock down any time now, round of 32.
6: I was questioning why there's only one game tomorrow. A little weird.
1: Mm-hmm. Yeah, a little bit. Raphael, you are the greatest, man. We got to jump, but thank you so much for the call, as always. Have a happy birthday. We appreciate it. Happy 13, and we'll talk to you soon.
6: Wait, can I say one more thing, please?
1: Of course. Go ahead.
6: I remember I was watching the World Cup, and then I wanted to know what the score for the White Sox game was yesterday. They had beaten the Royals 22-1.
1: I saw that. The White Sox would be they're leading the AL Central, man. It's crazy.
6: Yeah, 4 years ago,
1: they won like 30 games. It's insane, man. Just crazy. Rafael, you're the best, man. Thank you so much.
2: All right, happy birthday, Rafael.
1: I think he told us last week he didn't do it directly, but he said something along the lines, like my 12 years on Earth or something like that.
2: Yes.
1: I don't know, I remember weird things like that, but he said something like that. So I was like, oh, okay, we finally found out. And then he just happened to ask me this week. 13. Very nice.
2: Rafael.
1: And for those who are new to the show, we just envision him like undercovers and like, because, you know, his parents here, it's like, oh, pretty amazing. It's unbelievable. All right, we'll continue. We should be talking about blank. I'll get out to the lines. 310-840-4910. Let's continue to do it. Coming up next, even that accountant that was listening last week going, why are you taking so many calls? Because we love the people. We'll continue it next. Late night version of Sports Night, only here on Western One Sports and the Western One Sports app.
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0: Westwood One Sports, Westwood One Sports app. We appreciate you hanging out with us. We got like 90 minutes left in the show, and then what's cool is they replay us again until Sunday morning early. It is very nice. You are more than welcome to call the show. In fact, you are encouraged to, because we'll continue throughout the hour. We'll do this the rest of the hour, where you tell us what we should be talking about, because I just remember, and I've done this for years and years, where this came about, what I would be driving around listening to sports. I've done this for my entire life, and it's like, man, they should be talking about this. They should be talking about that. So I love to give you the opportunity to talk about what you want to talk about. Now, there's a lot of things going on. We've talked a ton about soccer. I've always said that soccer is kind of like the Olympics with shin pads, because everybody just really gets into it. And, you know, will it grow? Everybody always asks that question, will it grow? You know, it's, I think it just depends on how far this USA team goes, because we love to be front runners in this country, and it's been a lot of fun because it's been in our country. And so the people coming and talking about our food and ranch dressing and all the different things has been a lot of fun. But at the end of the day, what we care about as Americans, I think, is how far this team is going to go. We talked a little bit earlier. It's going to start getting tough. Hopefully they can win this game against Bosnia. I think Bosnia is 61 in the world rankings. But then it comes into some top tens. Then all of a sudden you're hitting up on, you know, teams like France and all these different type of teams that are really, really, really good. Argentina, of course, has a pretty good, if you know, you heard Alex a little bit earlier, has a pretty easy road to the final as well. They won today against Jordan 3-1, and so they continue. So basically it comes down to how far the team's going to go. And I'm not going to sit here and break down soccer for you, because I'm not versed in that kind of a thing. Like I said, I played growing up. I was good enough to be on a travel team. That doesn't mean I know at this level what kind of soccer these guys are all talking about. NBA trades, we've talked a little bit about tonight as well. Giannis Antetokounmpo going to Miami. I think that makes them a huge threat in the Eastern Conference. We talked a little bit about the NBA draft as well. I think there's a bunch of players, as everybody has talked about. DeBons, I think, makes Washington City a team that should go to the playoffs. Darren Peterson in Utah, I think, is a great fit. I think Utah is going to be an up-and-comer in the Western Conference. Memphis is still rebuilding three. They got Boozer four. You got Caleb Wilson, who I think is going to be a big-time sleeper. When they do a redraft, and they love to do this on social media, time to redraft the 2026 draft. I think Caleb Williams is going to be a guy that could be near the top. He has boom-bust potential, but I think he's going to be a really good player in the league. And one other thing, I think Darius Akub Jr. was underdrafted. I think teams like the Clippers at five, I like Wagler. He's a really, really nice player. But when I hear the thought process is, well, Winston Garland Jr. is small and they don't want two small guards. And it's like, I think to myself, not that Akub Jr. is going to be Michael Jordan, but when Portland didn't take Jordan in 84, they're like, well, they needed a big and they already had Clyde Drexler. It's like, look, when you're a bad team, when you're picking high in the draft in the NBA, you just take best players. It's a positionless league. I know that centers and bigger players are becoming more in vogue again, and that's just kind of how cycles work in sports, but I just take best player, especially when you're just, you know, you're trying to rebuild. You don't know what's going to happen with Kawhi. So we've talked a ton about the NBA tonight as well. We'll get to some other things as well in the final hour of the show, including Major League Baseball is at the midway point, and I get it. We really don't pay attention because there's 162 games. It is a long, long season. And the advantage, everybody always asks, like, why is the NFL so popular? Because there's only 17, soon to be 18 of these games. Every one of them matters. And in baseball, it's just hard because there's like 162, and it's like, so you lost to Milwaukee on a Tuesday, whatever. You know, it's hard to come up with urgency in Major League Baseball. But when you start getting, you know, past the All-Star break and you start looking at the trade deadline and everything, but we are at the midway point of the season, so we'll get into that a little bit as well. So a bunch of different topics on the table, including, by the way, strange, strange story in San Francisco. Brandon Ayuk, not a former wide receiver of the 49ers, but soon to be former. I think he's in real need of some advice of some people who are mature in his life. And, you know, like I said, I covered the 49ers for about 15 years, pre-half and post-game show, and it's shocking. It really is shocking what's going on with this guy. When he held out in training camp a couple of years ago, or held into training camp, he was on the field, he was dancing around, he was high-fiving teammates. He was always close with Kyle Shanahan. He was, you know, fist-bumping with John Lynch, because there's a amount of respect there, because John Lynch is a Hall of Fame player, now general manager. So I don't know where everything went wrong. When there's and there always is now, some sort of a documentary that's going to come out through some outlet down the line, we'll find out what happened, because I have no idea how this flipped. Because they gave him the money that he wanted. Like, I get it if you're like, look, they didn't give me the money, I'm upset, whatever. They gave him the money, and then he just stopped showing up to work, basically. And if you stop showing up to work, they're going to stop paying you. Like, why would you be mad at the 49ers? You stop paying me. You stop showing up to work. So anyway, you want to get into the end of those topics as well. We'll get into those in the final hour of the program, and Lund's last call still to come as well. So a lot of stuff to come on Sports Night here on Westwood One Sports and the Westwood One Sports app. All right, let's continue to go out to the lines and talk to the people. As I said, we love to hear from the people and get involved in everything, whatever is on your mind tonight. Let's next go out to Brett is in Texas. Hi, Brett. Thanks for calling. You're on Westwood One Sports. Go right ahead. Hey, Brett. Going once, going twice, going three times. That's all right. Let's go to L.A. That's where Winston is. Hi, Winston. Welcome. Go right ahead.
1: Oh, how's it going? I want to say I'm hitting that wonderful stage of divorce and finding new things. And your show is pretty entertaining. Your format
0: Good.
1: Is great.
0: Thanks, man. And brother, I feel you because I've been divorced. It isn't fun, but you will get through it. I'm not sure what stage you're in, but there is life after divorce. I will tell you that. A good life.
1: Oh, it's the beginning part, but it's awesome. Yeah. I mean, I enjoy it. But I wanted to jump into the price of LeBron James. I'm from New York.
0: Go ahead.
1: I paid $2,000 or $4,000 to be able to go see my Knicks beat on Atlanta. And when people say LeBron James should take a pay cut, if they have any idea how much the tickets are going to be the last season of this man's playing, and you're going to tell him to take $15 million and pay AR $45 million, nobody's coming to see AR. That's the craziest thing, man, I've ever heard. To say, hey, LeBron, I'll take 15 and we're going to pay AR 45. And most likely he's only going to play 60 games and not show up for the playoffs.
0: Right.
1: So when they say, you know, LeBron James is 42 years old or however old he is, and AR is 28 years old, and LeBron has played more games than AR and Luka.
0: It's a sign of respect, right? I mean, you're hitting it right on the head. It's just LeBron is not going to play for that amount of money. And so when people speculate that he could go to the Warriors or could go to Cleveland, well, he'd have to take the $15 million for that. And people know this about the NBA. Money is, it's anywhere in the world, but especially you hear players talk about it all the time. It's a sign of respect. And you mentioned AR, which is Austin Reeves, who just got that big contract. He was on the golf course and he, like, fainted. He's not going to look favorably at that guy and what he's accomplished versus what Austin Reeves has accomplished and say, okay, I'll make a third of that guy. It's just not going to happen. Like, he can make the most money with the Lakers, but when people are speculating where he's going, unless there's some sort of a signing trade or the NBA jumps in, which they can't legally do, and say, we'll pay him the money, that's why everybody's speculating he's going to go back to the Lakers, because like you said, he's not playing for that. He's too prideful of a guy. He's not playing for that.
1: At this stage, I personally think he just wants to play with someone, one, he respects. Not saying he's a prima donna, but, you know, he pretty much owns it. They should owe him. No one wanted to come to the Lakers. He came and brought AD. Laker fans must have, they done forgot what it was before LeBron James, where people who were going to Detroit instead of signing for the Lakers, they're like, they couldn't get a free agent to sniff. I mean, their best free agent was Nick Young. So when they're like, oh, so-and-so's going to come to the Lakers, it's so easy. Like, no, you guys must have forgot when LeBron came. There was no one here. No one wanted to come.
0: That's a good call. Hey, thanks, my friend. It's great to talk to you. Best of luck going forward to you, man. Thanks, Winston. That opens up your line at 310-840-4910. 310-840-4910.
2: I
0: got that. Did everybody hear that beep in the background? Let's go to... is he gone? You just gave me a never mind.
2: I know.
0: No?
2: No.
0: What you just texted me, no? Okay. All right, here's what we'll do. We're up against it. I'm going to get everybody through when we come back, right? We'll do this to the top of the hour. I'm going to get everybody through. A bunch of people are waiting. You've been so incredible tonight in waiting. I'm sorry. We'll get through things faster as we come back, but let's do it. Let's finish up with We Should Be Talking About Blank. A bunch of people on the line, and I promise to get through to you, so let's do it. 310-840-4910. We'll get through next. Thanks for joining us. 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
1: All right, here's what we'll do. We should be talking about blank. We'll finish up the hour on it, and we'll be a little bit shorter than we normally are just because we want to get through everybody. Everybody's been waiting. Everybody's been patient, so really appreciate that. Having a great time tonight, as always, on a Saturday night slash Sunday morning. John Lund with you. Will is here producing the program. Alex is here running the program. We don't check in on Will because he's been here like 96 straight hours or something like that. I think he's setting a Guinness Book of World Records of radio shows. Hey, dude, you good? Everything's good?
2: Oh, yeah, we're kicking.
1: Okay.
2: Like, I'm curled up under the desk, and I just cut the mic on and off whenever I need to. I got a pillow and everything.
1: Very nice. All right, so, look, we're good. We're good. We're taking care of our guy, Will, making sure everything's good. All right, let's jump out to the lines. Let's go to Knoxville. Let's go to Johnny. Johnny Knoxville. John in Knoxville. Thanks for joining us on Sportsite. John, thanks for waiting. How are you?
3: Good, good. Fellas, I just want to do a little public service announcement and help you guys out tonight.
1: Sure.
3: Because I'm a caller. I think it's a national show. Is that correct?
1: Yes, sir.
3: So the Lakers, nobody cares. LeBron, no.
1: Okay.
3: Barbecue in Arlington, Texas? No. Nobody cares. Who's going to Texas? It's freaking July. I'm 14.
4: Hold on. Knuckles, give me a smoke.
3: On Wednesday, I'll be 14. And not to be Mr. Negative. Yeah, no.
1: I told you. You never know.
3: Excuse me.
1: No, we're okay with Mr. 14. Negative. We had a Mr. Negative, and he stopped calling. I don't know what happened. So, we like to even the playing field. We're good with Negative.
3: Yeah.
1: Either way.
3: You know, yeah. Barbecue in Arlington, I don't think so. Stoppage time, please stop calling. And finally, Mr. Positive, I am positive I don't want you in my body, soul, mind. I don't want you near my children, and I'm pretty sure you should not be within 500 feet of a school. So I just wanted to say all the things that you guys probably were saying in your breaks when you're doing it, and let you know we're all for you. Come on, callers, step it up a little bit.
1: There you go. John in Knoxville. I like it. I like it. He didn't say he was Mr. Negative. I don't know. We have a caller that's Mr. Realistic. But we'll call John in Knoxville Mr. Negative for tonight. We have no issue with that. Like I said, we like to even the playing field. It doesn't have to be somebody that, you know, doesn't have to be all positive all the time. We like everybody.
5: This is for John right here. This is for John.
6: When you look into the darkness, when

0: the nighttime falls upon you. I'm right next to you.
1: That is a little creepy. I'm not going to lie to you. Let's go down to Miami. Love Miami. Let's go to Mario in Miami. Mario, welcome. Go right ahead.
2: Hey, how's it going, brother? First and foremost, man, great show.
1: Thank you.
2: I have two things for you real quick. Do you personally think that soccer isn't where it's supposed to be yet in this country? Because it isn't played in the inner cities or in that hard working middle class.
1: I think when people say out of those inner cities. Yeah. When people say that soccer hasn't arrived or when will it arrive in America, I think it has. I mean, I think this is as popular. Will it get more and more popular? I hope so. I enjoy it. I like going to it. Is it ever going to be? See, this is where I think people get it wrong is that they're comping it to the NFL, which it's not going to be. They're comping it to like our big three sports. I don't know if it's ever going to be to that level, but it's an incredibly popular sport. You're in Miami, you know.
2: Yeah. Oh, yeah. It's big down here. Messi's taking over. Messi, right. Well, when it's all said and done, we'll have a statue of him down here for sure. And real quick, brother, and then my second thing is, do you think I'm a lifer, I'm a Heat fan. Do you think it's a little bit of a tinfoil hat type of situation to really think that LeBron's going to come down here? Because if we're looking at the grand scheme, he's already a billionaire. He doesn't need the money. Yeah. And Miami is honestly, it's not a sinking ship. It's not Cleveland. It's not the Lakers. If he wants to sell off into the sunset, it's got to be in a stable organization that's already proven. You know, I'd open him with open arms. And one last thing, the Hurricanes are going all the way this year, brother. Miami Hurricanes football.
1: Mario Cristobal is doing a heck of a job there. They got to some players to replace, but Miami's been able to do that, especially at the quarterback position. As far as LeBron, I've heard some of the things. I don't know where it makes sense. Again, Miami doesn't have any cap space or anything like that. It's kind of what we just talked about with him going to Cleveland or Golden State or some of those places that are being rumored. Is LeBron going to play for $15 million, the mid-level exception for some of those teams? I don't think he is. So unless, look, could they get creative? Something I don't know about. Sure, I'm not an expert on everybody's cap space, but it would take something. I would think if he was going to play nostalgia, he'd go back to Cleveland, but who knows what he's thinking. Really, it's amazing that there hasn't been a lot of leaks in that whole thing. He must have a tight group around him that's not saying anything, because it's really not, hasn't been talked about a whole lot for one of the greatest players, whatever you want to say. Is he better than Jordan, whatever? Is he on a Mount Rushmore, whatever? I just know he's one of the greatest players of all time, and for nothing to leak out so far, it's pretty impressive. Let's go to Michigan. That's where Bob is. Hi, Bob. Welcome. Go right ahead.
3: Hey, I noticed a disturbance in the forest. 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
1: Okay, we'll check into it, because I'm familiar with Detroit. I worked in Detroit years and years ago, like 97 won the ticket. I know whether we're on there, but I don't know Northern Michigan. If you hold on the line, we can find out something for you. I'm not sure what happened to the affiliate up there.
3: Okay, I got to tell you one thing.
1: We'll find out. Yeah, go ahead.
3: This station doesn't take call-ins, but it does have a lot of sports flashes. It gives you a lot of scores and updates. And because there's no call-ins, I never have to listen to Mr. Positive. Whenever he comes on, I turn down the radio. A lot of times I forget to turn it back on. Yeah, I think he's beyond creepy. He's disgusting. And then you bring out a minor child right after him and all talk about him. And I don't know if it's a job for the FCC or Child Protective Services, but see you guys.
1: Okay. Hey, look, it's not for everybody. I understand that. I mean, I don't think we did anything. Rafael calls out of Chicago, and we just asked about him. We made a couple of jokes. It's not for everybody. I understand. It opens you up at 310-840-4910. Let's go to Dan in New Jersey. Hi, Dan. Welcome.
4: Yo, what's going on, brother? How are you?
1: Hey, man. Good. How are you?
4: Good. Listen, I wish you last week you would have done this story a little bit earlier, but in your last call, you mentioned the Uber Eats driver that got caught, peeing on the lady that slid his out.
1: Josina Anderson sent that out. Yeah.
4: Yeah, bro. I'm an overnight Uber driver, man. So, I feel for this woman. My girl, you know, like, it's tough out here at night trying to find a place to use the restroom, man. You got to find a dark road, no cars around. Right. You know, it could be rough out here, bro. But one other thing, Mr. Positive, is he a little creepy? Yeah. Do we really care? No. Like, it's entertainment for all of us, man. Like, he's got everybody calling. He's obviously entertaining somebody in some way that they're all calling up about it.
1: Yeah.
4: And
1: right.
4: And one last thing. If you want to get back at somebody, I got this from a passenger. So if you want to get back at somebody and not in a super mean way, just to get back at them, what you can do is you can find a port-a-john. You put their number on it.
1: Unbelievable. Thanks, Dan in New Jersey. Appreciate it.
5: How about that?
1: You know, I would have never thought that that was a discussion point on the show. But there you go.
5: Yeah.
1: And finally, let's finish up with this. One of our friends, Super Racine in Detroit, will save the best for last before we go to the last hour of the show. Super, go right ahead. Thank you for waiting, my friend. We appreciate it. The stage is yours.
6: Man, I tell you, I get no enthusiasm like Mr. Positive, bro. You just like, whatever. It's just Super
1: I just said save the best for last. I just said save the best for last.
6: Well, yeah. Anyway, John, I appreciate you. United States of America, can you smell what Super Racine is cooking? It's a 5-star cuisine of logic and intelligence and entertainment. Word to the Rock. Now let's get to the NBA and the NFL right quick, starting with the NBA. Sure. Is it just me or am I really tripping? Is it just me or are other people longing for Magic Johnson to be back in the NBA in some type of executive role, maybe working with Pat Riley over there to bring over LeBron and get some rings and rings and more rings? But let me get to the point of the NBA. Got a lot of trades going on. There are three people I want to see get rings, and I don't know, maybe they can make it happen together or separately. One is LeBron, KD, and Kyrie. Now, LeBron, if the Lakers know what's good for him, which that goofy GM over there, I don't think he really does, so he's probably going to mess it up because Magic Johnson's not over there to help him, which is Rob Pelinka. Okay, so if he stays over with the Lakers and Rob Pelinka doesn't do something stupid like run him away, because LeBron is this close probably to checking out on Rob Pelinka, because this guy's just – he's no Magic Johnson. He's an assistant GM. So if LeBron, the only reason why LeBron probably would stay over there, like you were saying, he's not going to take $15 million. Now, if another team wants to offer him $30 million, meet him halfway, he'll probably be out of there if he can get a ring over at Miami or something like that. Now, what kind of suggestion would I give LeBron? I'll say, yes, take lesser money. You want the fifth ring, bruh. If you want the fifth ring, take the lesser money. Not maybe the $15 million, but maybe somebody can meet him halfway and say, hey, $25 million somewhere over in Miami, Pat Riley, Magic Johnson teaming up as executives over there. Now, KD going over to Boston. That would be beautiful. Absolutely beautiful, bro. He's the person that can put them over the hump. Is he strange? Is he different? Yes. And when you said that, I got to thinking, I never see this guy really smile. He's like a Vulcan or something. He's one of my favorite players, but he is different. Again, he is like a Dr. Spock type of, a robot type of guy. You know what I'm saying? But that's what you get when you get one of the greatest of all time. You know what I'm saying? So I think he's going to make your organization better. If he goes over to Boston, great. Even if he goes over to Miami, even greater. So him and LeBron over, it's a lot of different possibilities. Where does Kyrie fit into this whole scenario? Can Kyrie get over to the Lakers? Possibly. I don't think Kyrie's going to sit over there in Dallas. So either he can get over to the Lakers, Miami, or Boston. I want to see one of those three guys get a ring or two or those two. And then now I want to talk NFL, if you want to comment on what I said, so be it.
1: Hey, Super, I got to jump, man. I apologize. We're coming up against the top of the hour, and this is the only time I got to make sure I get out on time or else they're going to cut me off. So, look, your NBA thought is absolutely great. I'm going to talk about it at the top of the hour, and then we'll reset all the topics of the night. We appreciate it. You took over the show incredibly well, as you always do. I always am appreciative of that. Great job on We Should Be Talking About Blank, and a great way to finish up all the calls. It is Sports Night. Thanks for joining us. John Lund with you. Alex is here. Will is here. The final hour of the program, and we will finish strong as well. Only here on Sports Night on Westwood One Sports, and of course, the very downloadable Westwood One Sports app.
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20: For years, we've been talking about both the positive and negative effects of being on social media. And I would say, by and large, for older adults, social media is net positive. Not all positive, but net positive. Helps them keep in touch with friends and stay social. But for younger people, social media use, especially heavy use, tends to be net negative. In fact, according to this year's World Happiness Report, youth who use social media more than 5 hours a day reported a lower level of well-being. And researchers who study this sort of thing found that many teens wish these platforms didn't even exist, and yet they can't seem to stop using them. Experts we talked to largely suggested two things. Ideally, along with your friend group, take some time offline. 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
1: 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And you ask yourself, why should I do that? 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All the shows, and you can listen to them anytime, even if the affiliate apparently has taken Westwood One Sports away. You can just listen to us anytime, like the guy who was so glorious in the last hour, who was getting angry, who thought we were weird. But anyway, I digress. So that's the best way to do it. Westwood One Sports app, make sure that you are downloading that. So if you're listening that way, thank you very much. You can be listening on Sirius XM 375 and hundreds of radio stations across North America. I don't know if we did we have a Canadian caller tonight? That might be a first that we didn't have a Canadian caller tonight. I'm looking at the old, oh, I, you know what, I missed out. That's on my fault because there were some people holding from Canada. So I'm sorry to my Canadian friends tonight, but hundreds and hundreds of radio stations across the country, however you're listening. Thank you. Thank you. Thank you. John Lund with you as I am every Saturday night / Sunday morning. It is 11 o'clock on the West Coast, 2 a.m. on the East Coast. We appreciate you hanging out with us. Will is here. Alex is here. Will is producing the program. Alex is keeping us on the air, which is amazing. Just checking in with Will because he's on his, honestly, like, 12th, 14th, something straight hour. Will, you good? Everything's fine? Everything's wonderful? Make it through the final hour? I think Will might be gone. Alex, is Will gone?
30: Did we lose him?
1: I think he might have left. I think he just went,
30: you know, check my Will radar right now. Let me see if he's under.
1: All right, we'll check it. It's no big deal. If he needs a break, there's no problem. We like to do that. Lots of things that we have not discussed, and I wanted to reiterate, thank you for all the great calls tonight. We officially opened things up about an hour ago. We do this thing in the third hour of the program, and we're around here, of we should be talking about blank, and it was a rousing success. So thank you for that. Big story still continues to be, even though they didn't play tonight and will not until Wednesday, the U.S., and we saw this, the path to the World Cup final. Bosnia and Santa Clara, which is Northern California, round of 16. And again, if this all holds and the favorites win, then you start getting into some tough stuff. Number 10, Belgium in Seattle. Then it gets really difficult. Number 3, Spain in L.A. Semifinal would be number 1, France in Dallas. And we've had some great calls from Dallas tonight. And then the final would be Messi and Argentina, number 2 in New Jersey. So if the U.S. is to win this thing, starting after Bosnia, which is number 61 in the country, they'd have to beat 10, 3, 1, and 2. I'm no soccer expert. Alex knows a heck of a lot more than I do about it. But that would not be easy. I mean, that would, if they won that, oh, my God. Like, you want to talk about, because we talk about this and we ask this question, when is soccer going to arrive? When is soccer going to arrive? I wrote a couple of weeks ago for Yahoo that this is what soccer's arrival looks like to me. And I am certainly, and we've talked about this, I am a conspiracy theorist, so I do believe that we may be getting some calls. It is good for soccer. It's almost like, you know, the Knicks win the championship. It's good for the NBA that the number one market in the country gets a championship. It's really good if a bunch of kids from the U.S. say, geez, we won the World Cup or came close to it, and, you know, I want to play soccer. And lots of times in our country, we've talked about this. I played soccer for years and years. I was on a travel team. It doesn't mean it was any good, but I played quite a bit. And then at some point, you go, okay, I'm going to play football. I'm going to play baseball. I'm going to play basketball. It would be great if some of these kids would stick with soccer and we could see exactly what we could do. So, look, I think soccer has arrived. I don't think we have to ask that question anymore. I think it's been a rousing success. But we talked about this a little bit earlier. When you're talking about how far can they go, I still think a couple more wins for the U.S. would cement the U.S., and I think a lot of kids would take notice. And we always talk about this question, what will it mean? What will the ramifications be? Will people play more? Will people be interested more? Yeah, I think the more success, because I think this is how our country works, the more success we have, and if we became a power at this, I think the one reason that it has come around to being slow, I just mentioned some of the other sports that we have that other countries don't, but the other side of it is we're a front-running country. We want to see winners, and if we won at a really high level like the women do, the women are absolutely amazing. I think they're number two in the world, and we'll see that in 2027, but if the men won at a really high clip, I think we would have a bunch of interest. So these are, I'm not going to say critical, but I will say important games for the U.S., at least the last couple, because as we discussed before, I think if they got to a round of 16 and maybe even a round of 8, something like that would probably be the best they could do. I think that's a very daunting task to think they could go further than that, but I think that would turn a few heads, and I think people would think it was great. And, you know, we had a caller earlier from Dallas talking about, hey, you know, I'd really like to go to the games, and it does. When you hear stuff like that, you get bummed, because I think all of us, or most of us, the reason why we fell in love with sports at some point, I'm not saying it was the beginning of it, but at some point, you know, our mom, our dad, a family member, whatever the case may be, a friend, whatever the case, is that you went to a game and that kind of cemented it for you, right? I can remember the games I went to. I remember being small, watching, you know, and being like, okay, seeing this live, I mean, seeing it on TV is great, but seeing it live, but it's so crazy, the numbers, and I talked about this before, the corporate fat cats and those are the people that they want in the stadiums now. You know, Joe Sixpack and average people, they're like, whatever. You know, the prices are absolutely outrageous. And believe me, if you got the money, you can get in, but it's a very exclusive club anymore. So I wish more people could go. You know, I wish more people could experience it, because especially soccer. I think we had somebody say this a little bit earlier on in the show, which is, look, NFL, when it comes to the fall, we tailgate pretty well. When it comes to college football, certainly certain pockets of our country more than others, especially in the SEC, and you look at places like Ole Miss and so forth. I mean, they know what they're doing when it comes to tailgating, but we don't take over like what we're like when the Scottish came into town and they went into Boston and we're the Netherlands the other day. I mean, it's a sea of orange. Like, I mean, they're not messing around. Like, they come into our country and it's like they take over cities. It's like an army of people who are just like, they're just on a different level. I mean, it's just been a lot of fun, this whole thing. But go back to the beginning of this whole thing. Will it mean anything? Will it lead to anything? I mean, we really have to win it. The U.S. has to win at a really high level, I think, for it to have an impact where kids say, you know what, I'm going to play soccer. Or I'm going to, buy seats, or I'm going to be really into it. I'm going to, it's, will it ever be to that level? I don't know. But as we sit here right now, it's a lot of fun. That's all I know. Alex, would you like to opine? I'm sure I'm missing a lot there, but I mean, it, to this point, I don't know how it could have gone, how it could be going much better. I'm just looking at it as a whole, not just from a U.S. standpoint, but
30: Ryan,
1: a rousing success has been the World Cup so far with most of the games in the U.S.
30: That was eloquently said, and I agree with you completely, and I would say that now is the biggest time for the soccer, because I believe here it is right time, right place. USA is exactly where they need to be, in the position they have to be, in the bracket position they should be, with the team they need to have to make something happen. And so, yeah, does a round of 32 sound like it's possible? Yes. Does a quarterfinals? Sure. Does a semifinals? Quite possibly. And you said, when will it change here? If we were to beat Spain, right? Belgium's a great team. Bosnia has some sleepers. But beating Spain, like a world-known power with a country where that's the biggest sport they play, that to me would cataclysmically launch us into the top fourth position, I believe, here in sports. And now that's where the funding comes in. So now you have these big-time investors, moguls, people with money. They're like, okay, Messi's in Miami. I see how Miami is on fire. We had a caller who literally said from Miami that they're going to build a statue for him. We finally have that figure we needed. Beckham tried to do it. Zlatan tried to do it. We've had so so many players come here to try, but Messi is that player. He's the one here. We get the win. We make a far deep run. Now you have these investors saying, guess what? We'll have kids start to come up in this, like, let's just say the U-12 team for U.S., U-14, etc. And rather than, like, these foreign countries or these Premier Leagues, La Liga, etc., picking up, like, Pulisic or Balogun from us because they can afford them, now we're here and our MLS teams can say, hey, guess what, Pulisic? We'll give you 100 mil for 5 years. We'll give you 80 mil for 4 years. And now the money's there, so the players are now encouraged to stay here. We can have the top athletes saying, you know what? From a longevity standpoint, yeah, I'm not going to get hit like a Mack truck on every down play in football. I'm not going to have like these crazy different type of league schematics and body tension in NBA where I could just take a wrong step and there goes my hammy or anything else. Soccer is one of the most long-standing sports. It's the healthiest sport you can play, the most fun sport, and the best part about it is, too, you play for a world team. I mean, I know, like, we have the Olympics, like you said, so playing for basketball, that's pretty cool. I mean, people get into it and it happens, but, John, the World Cup? This is a 100-year-old thing that's been going on with FIFA. So imagine kids now that are 14, the money's invested now. Now they're 18. We could have our own Yamal in 4 years for the 100th year of World Cup. Like, I don't see anything better than now for us. And if people, like, still don't believe in it, just watch what happens after this World Cup. I'm telling you, John, the money's going to flow. I feel it.
1: And look, that's, you bring up a great point, which is that's where everything comes from. I mean, everybody talks in these glowing ways about, you know, certain things. But it's, look, when things get funded, that's when things change. Yes. And you're right. And these kids are watching this whole thing going, okay, I want to be that. But it's hard because, like you said, who are the examples and who are the, you know, the guys they're looking up to? And where you got to win. I mean, that's chicken or the egg thing. You got to win, and then they'll fund out things. And like you said, then they can stay here, and then it'll become a different story. But it does come down to funding. So Bosnia in Santa Clara in the round of 32. Again, this is just if everything goes to plan. Belgium in Seattle would be the round of 16. Then it gets really, really tough. Spain and L.A. in the quarters. Semi would be France and Dallas. Oh. And if they were to get that point, then you'd get Messi in Argentina in New Jersey. By the way, a few years ago, this was awesome. Not at the time, but I'm traveling on a train and the train breaks down and we have to be in Belgium when it does break down.
30: What?
1: And we're like, okay, well, I guess we're just gonna have to find a place to stay tonight. And let's just say the rumors of Belgium having great beer, yeah, very nice. And then we were supposed to catch a train really early in the morning because they're like, okay. Well, we'll give you a ticket to this train, and you got to be, I think, on the train at like 7:30. Yeah, we overindulged in the beer in Belgium, and of course, missed that train.
30: Oh.
1: So,
30: well, you know what that means, though. Then you have the Belgian waffles.
1: It was amazing.
30: Sounds good.
1: It was a total non-planned stop, and you know we're taking the train all across Europe, and so we're really bummed at the time, and we're like, oh man, we got to stay in Belgium, but then we thought, well, let's go drink a bunch of beer and see if it's as good as they say it was.
30: It is, huh?
1: We overindulged. We hopped around to different bars. And that's what's amazing is certain countries absolutely love us. They do there. Certain countries, you know, you go over to France and that is true. They're just looking at us like, you guys are trash.
30: Yeah,
1: get out of here.
30: That's true.
1: But it was a good time. We had a good time and we did not make the, I think it was like a 7:20 train or something the next day.
30: You're crazy.
1: Yeah, didn't. looked next to me and picked up my phone and went, oh, but it was all right. It was worth it. It was a good time.
30: So anyways, cool.
1: Thought I would tell a short story about Belgium. It was a good time. John Lund with you. Will is here. Alex is here as well. Is Will back with us? Will, you good? Everything good?
2: Oh, we're straight.
30: He's back.
2: We're good to go.
1: Okay. Just checking.
2: I'm good.
1: You got any European stories? Got any European stories to tell?
2: Dude, I haven't left the East Coast.
1: What?
2: Really? I got some traveling to do.
1: We got to get him some tickets. Yeah, we got to get you going.
2: Oh,
1: yeah.
2: But Alex is going to fly me out to Cal.
1: Oh, yeah. Oh,
30: say less, bro. I got
1: you.
30: Dude,
1: Will would absolutely play in Cal. I mean, he would work. He would work, man.
30: Yeah, I can see it.
1: He looks like he's got a SoCal look about him, man.
30: Okay, well.
1: You take him around, and it would be good. Got to take him to the beach. Got to, you know.
30: Oh,
1: gotta
30: get him. Yeah. Will, I'll just tell you this. I'm going to tell the Kardashians they can't use my plane next week. I got you, okay?
2: Deal.
30: Chloe's gonna have to find another way around. I got you.
1: Sorry, Chloe. That's not.
30: I'm gonna take you longboarding, then we're gonna go surfing.
2: Love it.
1: We have a good time. All right. Will has been here about 20 straight hours, so please show him some compassion, but he's, as always, doing an amazing job. We'll get into a little bit. I promised I would do this. We're going to do a little bit of the a little bit of NFL, even though it is the slowest time of the year. There's two major stories in the league, but I want to focus on this one about Brandon Ayuk, just because I know Brandon Ayuk a little bit. I covered the 49ers for a lot of years. And I want to give you a little bit of insight into this story because, to me, it's completely wild. We're going to play. We cleaned up the audio. It's wild audio. And he's, if you're not staying up on the story, 49ers wide receiver injured a knee. The Niners actually gave him a contract, a top 10 contract for a wide receiver after he had a great year. And it was just one of the strangest things. I'll tell you a little bit about it because I've covered that training camp that year. And then all of a sudden, everything is flipped. And beyond the things that he's been saying and certain things he's been doing, I think today was the topper because he took shots at general manager John Lynch, who at one time he was very close with. He took shots at Kyle Shanahan, the head coach, which, as I said, Kyle was the guy who ran up the stairs, if you don't know the story, and said, nope, don't trade Brandon Ayuk, and wanted to keep him around. And then they signed him to the deal. But everything has flipped since that point, and it is one of the strangest stories in all of the NFL. And since we are at a slow point in the NFL schedule and the offseason, which the NFL, as we all know, is a 12-month-a-year thing. It's not; they don't really have off time. They don't really have an off season because they have got this thing down to perfection. But if there is one, it is that 40-day period between the last OTAs, not OTAs, the last camp, and we right before training camp, and we are careening quick towards it. Today is, depending on where you are, either the 27th or the 28th. So only a few weeks from training camps actually opening, and it feels like Seattle just beat New England in the Super Bowl in Santa Clara. But we are quickly getting towards that point, and there are two major stories, but one of the ones that I want to focus on next is this Brandon Ayuk story because it's really crazy. We'll do that, and then we got Lund's Last Call, five things you got to know before you get out of here tonight / this morning so you can be a productive member of society. We'll do that at about 40 minutes past the hour. Thanks for joining us. Late night version of Sports Night on Westwood One Sports and the Westwood One Sports app.
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1: We appreciate the late night or early morning version of Sports Night on Westwood Sports app, depending on where you are. I was going to say in this great country, but our friends up in Canada as well. So thank you for hanging out with us. Lund's last call in about 20 minutes. Great stuff. Let me double check to see what's going on. We're going to talk about this crazy Brandon Ayuk story, 49ers wide receiver, in just a second. But let me just see what we have on the docket. I know it will be worth your time to hang around. I know that. Let's see. The guy who gambled his wedding savings away. Let's see. Would you take the money and run? Norway seems to be the only country that doesn't like our food. We'll explain that as well. And I got a couple other things as well. We got some really good stuff for you. It will be worth your time to hang around. All right, let me give you a little background here. If you haven't kept up on this crazy Brandon Ayuk story, it is crazy. So this starts back, I'm not going to go too long on this, but he gets drafted out of Arizona State by the 49ers a number of years ago, and he gets in Kyle Shanahan's doghouse, the head coach of the 49ers. Now, Kyle is notoriously hard on wide receivers because even though he wasn't great, he was a wide receiver in college, played at Texas, didn't play a ton, didn't catch a ton of passes, but he fancies himself as obviously an offensive coordinator. His dad, Mike Shanahan, was one of the originators of the current offensive craze that is kind of a Shanahan-style offense. And then he kind of refined it a little bit with a lot more motion and so forth. But when Brandon Ayuk came to the 49ers, he wasn't overly disciplined, and he got a little bit into the doghouse of Kyle Shanahan, and then he figured things out, became a great receiver. Kyle demands blocking out of his receivers, so a little bit of tough love, but Brandon Ayuk became a really good wide receiver with the 49ers. Culminating in the fact that the 49ers got to the Super Bowl. I made a crazy catch against the Lions and come back in the NFC Championship game. And it was well known in San Francisco. I did pre-half and post for about 15 years for the 49ers that Kyle and Brandon Ayuk had a really good, close relationship. And Kyle does with a lot of players on the 49ers. So fast forward a couple of years later, he's looking for a contract, and he does what a lot of players do. He does a hold-in. Well, I covered training camp that year, and it was really strange because Brandon Ayuk was a really popular player with his teammates. That part wasn't strange, and they're all defending him. He's, you know, they understand that he's got to try to go get his money. But he was out on the field a lot pre-practice. He couldn't practice because, you know, he wasn't he didn't have a contract. So, but you could see him out on the field a lot before the practices would start. And he would be talking to John Lynch, their general manager, and he's dapping him up and dancing around to some of the music that was being played before games on the field. And so you could see him there. But again, he wasn't making himself available to the media because he didn't have to, because he wasn't signed and he wasn't participating. But it was well known, too, that he was close with Kyle, and you'd see him out there hugging in training camp, even though he didn't have a deal. And then things got a little bit contentious, and they weren't as friendly, and you saw Brandon Ayuk a little bit less. But if you don't know the story, at the last minute, you know, they were going to trade him to Cleveland. He said no. They're going to trade him to New England before, obviously, New England got good. He said no. There's a number of teams that they tried to trade him to, but he had to sign an extension with those teams, and so he had the power to say no. At the last minute, they were going to try to trade Brandon Ayuk to the Pittsburgh Steelers, and Kyle Shanahan's office is downstairs. John Lynch's office is upstairs, and he had caught wind that Lynch was talking to the Steelers that morning, and Kyle Shanahan ran up the stairs and said, let's give Brandon this deal. He's a top 10 receiver in this league, and we're going to, you know, I don't want him to trade him. So the 49ers say, okay, we won't. They gave him a contract that was about $30+ million a year, a lot of money up front, and that was that, right? Well, Brandon Ayuk hurts his knee, tears it up, and then he's got to rehab everything. And we didn't see Brandon around a lot. And some things started that were kind of weird started to be talked about. And he wasn't showing up for his rehabilitation. And look, in the NFL, you don't have to rehab with the team if you don't want to, but you got to check in every once in a while so that the team knows what's going on with you. That's kind of a standard procedure. Most players do rehab within the vision of the team because they want to make sure that you're doing what you're supposed to do and you're coming along. But Brandon, it wasn't that Brandon just wasn't rehabbing or rehabbing with someone else or anything. He just stopped communicating with the organization. The organization would try to call him, try to get a hold of him, and he ghosted him. That was it. And it started to get weird, and so the 49ers gave him multiple ultimatums to say, we need you to check in, we need you to do this, we need you that. And he blew through all the stop signs. So the 49ers, as they can, voided all the money, voided all the guarantees. But remember, he wasn't showing up for work. I'm not trying to take the side of the man. I'm just simply saying he stopped showing up for work. And so the 49ers, after, again, they didn't just do this right away. After a number of times, a number of ultimatums, we need you to check in. We need you to, where are you in the knee rehab, everything else. He should have been back. Last season, everyone was talking about, well, he's going to be back after 6 games, 8 games, 10 games. But there was no communication whatsoever. So the 49ers take the money back. They could do that via the NFL Players Association, through the contract, all those kind of things. And then all of a sudden, things start to come out that Brandon Ayuk is upset, and he starts to do social media. And it's no secret that he wanted to go play with Jaden Daniels with Washington because they were teammates before Daniels went to LSU. He was at Arizona State. He and Brandon Ayuk were teammates there. They're very close. And so he started to do interviews, podcasts, things like that, saying he wanted to go to Washington. And the 49ers obviously didn't appreciate that. That didn't work. And so he started to do more and more outrageous things, culminating in today. So I'm sorry, it took a long time to get here, but it culminated in today/yesterday, depending where you are on the globe, of Brandon Ayuk coming out with this. Now, again, we had to do a lot of beeps and we had to do a lot of editing. Shout out to Will on this whole thing. But the premise of this is John Lynch, who's very well respected in the league, Hall of Fame player, played the right way, broadcaster, has been a very good general manager for the 49ers. And like I said, he was close with Brandon Ayuk. Brandon Ayuk was close with Kyle Shanahan, who got him the contract, basically. Nobody really knows what has flipped this guy. But I think he's on a reserved list in which the 49ers don't have to do anything. He's not taking up a roster spot. They're not paying him any money. And so because he's acted in such an irrational way, I think that the 49ers have dug their heels in even more to say, look, we're not going to get you to the Commanders. And he constantly in these videos is, I'm going to the Commanders. So I don't know what the ramifications within the league, but today I think he did his most aggressive way to try to get off of this list and get traded, but I don't think that's going to work. I think it's going to backfire on him. So he starts taking shots at John Lynch and Kyle Shanahan. And like I said, there's going to be some beeps and things. So I'll explain if it doesn't make sense at the end of this whole thing. But the man he's talking about, the white guy that shows up at his house and all this, is John Lynch. And then he starts taking shots at Kyle Shanahan, who at one point they were very close. So here's today's latest from still current wide receiver for the 49ers, Brandon Ayuk. He's trying to get cut and obviously wants to get to the Washington Commanders where Jaden Daniels is.
0: General manager going to pull up to my house. Oh, weirdo. Like, bro, don't pull up to my house uninvited, boy. Shit, it ain't safe. Little f***. But I knew his ass was going to do it. So I'm looking at my camera, my front door camera. I see a big old white boy, white man, former NFL safety. And I'm like, oh, hell no. And I know my wife is about to be back home soon. So I had to call my wife and say, it's a big ass white man at the house. I don't know what he's doing over there. He was not invited. Creepy. So if you on your way home, just spin the block a few times because I don't know what bro on. Like, weird. The same general manager that tried to run me down and come apologize for his head coach because his head coach got a temperament of a toddler.
1: That's all we could really play for you. This went on for about 3.5 minutes, and that was the cleanest part we could play for you with just a few beeps on there. But essentially what he's saying is John Lynch showed up his house, tried to knock on his door and talk to him because Brandon Ayuk has, for many months, has ghosted the 49ers. They have no idea. And it's not that they want him back. They don't. They've been very adamant in saying he's played his final down with the 49ers, but I think they're trying to just sit down with him and say, look, let's figure this out and we can get you on your way. But, you know, we need to have a conversation first. Like I said, he called Kyle Shanahan a bleeping toddler. They were very, very close at one point. Even when they were working out their contract, he was out there and he's dabbing up Kyle Shanahan and his arm around him during training camp, as I saw. Just a really weird situation. And calling Lynch creepy is quite ironic because he's just gone off the rails. And look, I don't know if it's just he's acting this way because he figures the crazier he gets, finally they'll just get sick of it and cut him. I think the opposite is going to be true because he's been so disrespectful to the organization. They're like, dude, you can rot on this list. We're not paying you. You're not taking up a roster spot. We're not going to just hand you to Washington. But then here's the other side of Washington. If you're a Commanders fan, do you want this guy on your team? He's crazy. I mean, here's the one thing, and we all know this in personal relationships. Like, there could be this person that you're really into, right? They're beautiful and this and that, but it gets really ugly when they act a certain way and you're like, God, I used to be attracted to that person. I always wanted to be with that person. And now it's like, they're genuinely crazy. I don't know. Like, if I'm Washington right now, you know, Adam Peters used to be the general manager of Washington, used to be the assistant general manager to John Lynch. And so the reason first and foremost is he wants to play with Jaden Daniels, but Adam Peters was instrumental in drafting him. When they drafted him in the first round with the 49ers, they actually moved up in the draft to draft him. So Adam Peters knows him. He knows him back in his 49ers days. And if I'm Adam Peters and I'm watching this kind of stuff, I'm going to myself, really? Like, he's talented, don't get me wrong, but this isn't Justin Jefferson. This isn't Puka Nacua. This isn't JSN. This isn't the kind of talent this guy has. He's good. But he didn't play all of last year with a knee injury. He didn't play a lot of the season before with an injury. And I use this term all the time on the show. It's called talent versus tolerance. If you're talented enough, we'll tolerate a lot. Is this guy talented enough to tolerate this kind of behavior? To just completely, he's at the end of it, he's just like, I'm calling out the general manager. I'm calling out the head coach. Kyle Shanahan, whatever you want to say about John Lynch, he's a Hall of Fame player who, and I know him a little bit, he's very well respected. I've never heard him say a bad word about anybody. I mean, you know, don't get me wrong. I know he doesn't love anybody, but he's kind of the good cop to Kyle Shanahan's bad cop. But Kyle and Brandon Ayuk were close at one point. I have no idea where this flipped. They gave him the money. They took it away only because he stopped showing up for work. Hey, we want you to show up. We want you to know where are you in this rehab process? Ghosted him. He shows up at your door. Like, I get it. Nobody likes to open their door anymore. He's looking through going, why is John Lynch standing at my doorstep? Because you won't return calls, because you won't return texts, because you ghosted the organization. They don't want you back. They just want to figure out how to get out of this whole situation. So anyway, one of the strangest stories I've ever seen. And I probably 20 times I've interviewed the guy, training camps. If I had to pick like 25 49ers and said, okay, this happened with one of the 49ers, he'd be almost the last guy who would say that. Fairly soft-spoken, nice guy. Never in any interview I ever talked to him about, never caused any waves. Was a very popular player within the locker room. Players liked him. And now you're hearing guys like, you know, George Kittle going, like, at this point, they're all like, can't handle this guy. But it's not hurting the organization because it's not taking up a roster spot and he's not costing them any money. And he thinks the crazier, either he is crazy, but what I speculate is that he just is acting crazy to get out of there. And I think the crazier he acts, the more the 49ers just dig their heels and go, hey, you know what? Until we have to release you, we're not releasing you. They're playing Washington this year. The earlier he gets to Washington, if Washington indeed is as interested as Brandon Ayuk makes it out to be, the more he's going to learn the playbook, the more effective he can be. But the Niners are like, we're playing you this year, man. At the last possible minute, we'll release you. And not only that, from a competitive standpoint, just from a standpoint of like, we don't like you and we're not going to help you. Why would we do that? And Ayuk's strategy clearly is, I'm going to act nuts so that at some point you have to release me and we'll see. Because they're playing a game of chicken now. High stakes. Anyway, there you go. That's the story on Brandon Ayuk if you haven't kept up on it. It's crazy. All right. It is time. Well, it'll be time in a few minutes. For Lund's Last Call, we got five things that so you can be a productive member of society. A couple of these I've got links to, and I don't even remember what they were. I know Norway doesn't like our food, and everybody else does. Take the money and run. I sound like I'm on like Jeopardy or something. These are the stories. And the guy that is upset because and doesn't take responsibility for gambling his wedding money away. I got that one for you as well. We'll give you the five things you need to know before you can be a productive member of society on now, this Sunday. We'll do it as Lund's Last Call next on Sports Night. Thanks for joining us. John Lund with you. Alex is here. Will is here as well. Only here on Westwood One Sports and the Westwood One Sports app.
0: Like, bro, don't pull up to my house uninvited, boy.
29: 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Up next, the round of 32 on Wednesday. 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
7: Very sad. Although I'm not sad when I hear this music. I actually get fairly happy about it. Thanks for making it a great night. As always, it is sports night, the late night slash early morning version of it. John Lund with you. Will, Alex, will give you the five things, called Lund's Last Call, the five things you need to know before you get out of here. By the way, never fear, because here's what we do around here on Westwood One Sports, Westwood One Sports app, SiriusXM 375, all those different ways you can listen, is that we replay like 3 hours of the show. And Alex just hangs out. I don't know. You don't. 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By the way, what do you do for these 3 hours?
9: You really want to know?
7: What do you do? Yeah.
9: Just after midnight, John. 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
7: maybe
9: optional.
7: I don't want to know. Yeah, it's very nice. I figured that. All right, let's do it. Let's give you the five things so you can be a productive member on this Saturday night slash Sunday. It's time for Lund's Last Call.
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7: All right, with all this, with all the stories of betting, of course, Brendan Sorsby, we didn't get into that tonight slash this morning, but this is an interesting one. I'm all for personal accountability, but apparently some people are not. A man is suing a betting site after losing all the money he had saved for his wedding to gambling. The lawsuit claims he wagered more than, get this, $2 million before the site ignored signs of his addiction and made him a VIP, according to reports. And now he's suing the betting site. Like, how is the betting site supposed to know, like, okay, you lost $2 million, but their job is to make money. And, look, I understand that that whole thing of, hey, if you've got a gambling problem, got one in it. Well, yeah, that's not going to help. I understand that. But isn't it up to you? And, by the way, here's the other thing I was thinking. If you lost all your money to have a wedding, maybe that's a sign. I'm just saying, it's less than 50-50 now in our country that weddings succeed, so maybe the betting site did you a favor. But anyway, should the gambling site, gentlemen, should the gambling site be liable in any way, shape, or form that this guy lost $2 million? Should they have alerted someone? Should they have said, hey, man, are you okay? Or do they? Is it just their job to suck up the money and too bad, dude? What do you think?
10: It's absolutely not on them.
7: Right.
10: Like, he's the one with the problem.
7: Clearly.
9: Yeah, see, I'm on the same tone, dude. It's not like Charlie Sheen's drug lord, you know? He's not going to cut him off because he's worried about him. These guys are like $2 million in the hole. You get priority betting, baby.
7: Yeah, that's where I am. I mean, look, I get it, and they probably knew he had a problem.

0: But their job is to make money, and I'm not sure they're going to be like, hey, you know, sorry. So, anyway, it is a little bit like the Sorsby story where he was trying to be like, you know, people were like, well, he has an addiction and a problem. And it's like, yeah, and?
1: Stay away.
0: Got to take some personal responsibility for things. Number four on the list is kind of a personal thing. Are you guys familiar with Buc-ee's? I mean, it's a gas station, but apparently it's massive. And so I live in Phoenix, and they opened their first Arizona location on Monday in Goodyear, Arizona, which isn't too far away. And by the way, Buc-ee's are coming. They're taking over the country. San Marcos, Texas, opening on August 12th. Benton, Arkansas, August 17th. Murfreesboro, Tennessee, on November 17th, 16th. So you can't, like, Buc-ee's is on fire. And you guys should have seen this. People were lined up. Miles of people were lined up at like 4 o'clock in the morning there. People had tents. This thing opened up. It went absolutely crazy. Can someone explain this to me? Like, I get it. And I've seen, you know, I saw all the footage and everything like that. But I'm like, at the end of the day, it's still a gas station. Like, really? Is that where we are as a country? All these people come piling into this Buc-ee's, and everybody was doing stories from all the local TV stations here. And it was like this huge thing. And then people are like, are you going to open up more in Arizona? Are you going to open up more? I'm like, oh, my God. So what am I missing here? Anyone? Will?
2: Are you
0: familiar with Buc-ee's?
2: I am familiar with Buc-ee's. And in fact, we're going to have one built in North Carolina year from now. They're in the process.
0: See,
2: of it.
0: And people are getting excited about it, right?
2: Oh, they're thrilled. They're thrilled about this. I mean, what it is, it's just, it's a gas station on steroids. It's like got a superstore with it, essentially. Like, I've never been to one. But from what I've been told, like, they have everything. Like, everything you could want.
0: It looked cool. I guess they're well known for their brisket. And they got, I mean, the place is gigantic. It's a warehouse, basically.
2: Right.
0: And people go in, and there's all sorts of great breakfasts. And they have these things that are, again, this guy's going to get really mad from before, who's like, oh, my gosh, we got to call Child Protective Services. But they have these things called, I think they're like beaver nuts. They're called beaver nuts.
1: Whoa.
0: Because Buc-ee is a beaver. So Buc-ee is a beaver. And they have these things that I guess they're like, it's some sort of a, somebody was telling me, like almost like a Cracker Jack kind of a thing. But they're called beaver nuts. And that's a very popular thing. The brisket is a very popular thing. Like, I'm not saying it's not good, but I was just like, I was watching the news and how people were going crazy. And they had thousands of people through there. And people like when they opened, the doors were screaming and yelling, and I'm like, this must be amazing marketing, it's different. Like you said, it's a big old warehouse of stuff. They have everything, but I'm like, man, at the end of the day, it's a gas station. Alex, do you know what a Buc-ee's is? I don't think they have them in California. They don't have them in California.
1: No, a Buc-ee's. It makes sense, though. Capitalism, consumerism, and stuff, baby.
0: It is.
1: And I can get gas.
0: It is.
1: Brisket and nuts.
0: Brisket and beaver nuts.
1: Oh, sorry.
0: Arkansas, Tennessee, Texas. Like you said, they just opened in Arizona. And,
1: no way.
0: It's just, anyway, taking over. It's taking over.
2: I just need gas.
0: make sure I'm on time here. We're close. Let's see. I was talking about, but this is crazy. Let me find this story. This is a great story. A guy named Dan had $3 in his bank account when he stumbled across an ATM glitch that gave him unlimited money. Then he spent $1.6 million in 4 months. Would you take advantage of this? Because, you know you're going to get caught. This guy is in Australia. And what happened is he found a banking glitch. And what essentially happened was he was a bartender. His name's Dan Saunders. And there was a technical glitch in a bank ATM system in which he found out about it somehow, that during an hour, in the middle of the night, an hour would go offline, and then because there was no connection to your bank account, you could get money from the ATM, and because it was offline, it never even caught up. So this guy got $1.6 million in the bank.
1: No way.
0: And then he was a bartender, he was broke. And he got up to $1.6 million, and he actually got a conscience. So he lived the high life. He was, drinking and partying and buying stuff and all this kind of stuff. And then he finally said, you know what? Enough's enough. He had done this for 18 months. He actually turned himself in. So he was sentenced to 18 months of community service because No, he turned himself in, but then he got 18 months of community service. Didn't have to go to jail. And he had to pay a $250,000 in compensation. So my question would be, would you just keep on doing it once you started doing it, or would you have a guilty conscience? $1.6 million he got.
2: I mean, if you're going to do it in the first place, you may as well go big or go home. Don't stop now. Saying. I mean, don't turn back. You already done it.
0: Yeah.
1: What was his name again, John?
0: Saying. Dan.
1: Dan, you're a Dan failure. Slaughters. How dare you? I hope your parents fine you a community service and scold you for saying, how could you give up on this? You found the glitch in the system. You became Neo for 18 months and you tapped out. You blue-pilled. It's like you were stealing money from people. It's a
0: That's
1: bank.
0: A good point.
1: What's wrong with you?
0: Yeah.
1: I'm upset at Dan.
0: Crazy. Dan Saunders. And he just got a guilty conscience.
1: Yeah, just saundered his fortune.
0: Nobody was catching him. And I'm not saying he wouldn't have got caught. Maybe he would have. And because he turned himself in, he didn't have to go to prison. But man.
1: Modern day Bonnie issues. And Clyde, and he blew it.
0: Number two in the Lund's Last Call of the five. How about this? I didn't know this. Did you know that Norway shipped over food to the World Cup because they don't trust U.S. food? So for all this stuff and ranch dressing and everybody loving our barbecue and our burgers and our endless this and that and our free bread and free chips and salsa and all this kind of stuff, Norway hasn't had any of it. I'm not saying the fans haven't. The players. They shipped over food to the World Cup because they don't trust our food.
1: Good for them.
0: Hell with you, Norway.
1: Good with
0: Norway's my least favorite team now.
1: How dare you? Holland's my favorite striker. You take that back.
0: No, you won't eat our food?
1: I won't eat it either.
0: When you go to Mexico, they go, oh, don't drink the water. So in Norway, they're like, don't eat the food.
1: They're smart.
0: Don't eat the food. No, they're not smart.
1: Oh, what?
2: It sounds a little pretentious.
0: Yeah, it does. That's exactly the word.
2: Oh, we're better than you. Oh.
0: Look, Will's been here 18 hours, and he just came up with the best word.
1: Will's delusional. Don't listen to him.
0: No, he's not.
1: He hasn't slept in weeks. He's been here since last week.
0: That is pretty amazing. No, you do lots of fruits, vegetables. You do the orange watermelon. Those are American, right? That's U.S. food.
1: Well, it's from a farm and from people I trust. I don't know about big corporations. I don't know about how much Big Pharma's and Bill Gates have my farmland. I don't know. I'm with Norway, okay? I'm with Norway.
0: Oh, I can't even believe you're with Norway. And finally, how about this? This is crazy. The ball that OG Anunoby tipped in to win the NBA title for the Knicks is going to auction, and they say it could fetch up to $3 million dollars. How about that? The ball, it's a basketball. $3 million. I'm not paying that.
1: It's insane.
2: I would have kept it if I was OG. I would have tried to keep it.
0: That's a good call. That's a good call. Maybe he switched it out.
2: That's legendary.
0: Maybe he switched
2: it out. Then,
0: and then years from now, he's going to be like, that's a fake ball that he paid $3 million for. I got the real one. I'll sell it to you.
2: That's right.
1: See? And if Dan didn't fumble all that ATM money, he could have bought it.
2: He could have. You know, you're right.
0: Yeah.
1: You're on my side, aren't you, Will?
0: He's not very smart. I'll tell you, that's the ultimate in bleep you money, though, right? You bought a basketball for $3 million. You set it on this thing. You put it in a glass thing. What's that? Oh, remember when OG Anunoby tipped it in? Oh, because Knicks fans would be, like, in awe of that. Who's going to buy it? Ben Stiller? Because he's making a movie on that?
1: What's Ben Chalamet? Stiller?
0: He's going to do it. He's going to buy Chalamet. Great time had by all tonight. People were amazing calling the show, as always. Hope you had a great time listening as much as we had presenting you the show. Everybody, boys and girls, ladies and gentlemen, all of all ages, though, we have to give Will a huge shout out. Seriously, this is his third show. You just heard it, man. He just dialed it in. He just, no issues. He's the whole time.
2: Pretentious. That's the word of the night.
0: Pretentious. Yeah, see? He did an amazing job at the end at the whole show. But I'm just saying, like, there he goes. He just nails one. Alex, as always, good time had by all, my friend. We appreciate it, even though you took the side of Holland over the United States.
1: Holland!
0: That's okay. All right. Great night. Thanks, everybody. Thanks to the whole crew. We'll continue coming up next. It is Westwood One Sports and the very downloadable Westwood One Sports app.
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25: A better life with Dr. Sanjay Gupta.
26: They say consistency is key, but sometimes you just gotta switch it up. 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Now, an added benefit to changing things up is it can help you push through the plateau effect. 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And we know from previous research that specializing in any one sport at a young age can make someone actually more prone to injury. And as experts we talk to point out, even elite athletes switch up things with their workouts, making sure to target strength, cardio, flexibility, balance, and doing that every single week. I'm Dr. Sanjay Gupta, helping you live a better life.
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2: 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There it goes, Davis! Oh, my God! 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
13: I'm not normally that guy. Admittedly, I'm an optimist. I may be one of the most optimistic people you would ever meet in your life. It's just a way of life that I choose to be. I'm not oftentimes looking at something through a lens of pessimism, but for the first time in a long time, maybe even ever, I have come across a trade in professional sports where I hate it for both teams. Even if I understand it, I still hate it. I'm Elijah Campbell. This is Westwood One Sports. You can hear us on the Westwood One Sports app. You can call in 310-840-4910. You can tweet at me at @E_Campbell3. Send all your complaints there. My man Andrew's back in California running the show from the motherboard. And look, one of the biggest stories in sports this week was the LaMelo Ball trade. LaMelo Ball was sent to the Minnesota Timberwolves. The Minnesota Timberwolves send Charlotte, Naz Reid, and a few first-round draft picks, and a bunch of pick swaps, and a second-rounder, and all this. I could read you the entire report and tell you all the picks and the pick swaps that Charlotte got back. Those are important, but Naz Reid is the player involved there. I hate it for both teams. It, for a plethora of reasons, I really don't like it for either one. And again, I do kind of understand why you make a move or why both these teams kind of did what they did. But for different reasons, I hate it for both teams. Now, in terms of explaining it, right, I can explain it, but I'll let the guy who broke the news of the trade explain it first. This is Shams Charania from ESPN breaking down the trade in real time as it was happening and giving you his explanation as to why the Minnesota Timberwolves and the Charlotte Hornets decided to make a deal.

0: We were having some technical difficulties, but what Shyam Charani was going to say, I'll do my best to interpret here. Really, Minnesota needed a facilitator, right? They needed somebody who, when you get into the playoffs against Oklahoma City and San Antonio, which are really the two teams that Minnesota is going to be going up against in the playoffs forever, if you want to win the Western Conference, you're going to have to go through those two teams. And those two teams are defensive behemoths, and you've got to be able to create more offense off the dribble. You've got to be able to be more flexible offensively. And they believe LaMelo Ball is the type of point guard that's going to be able to facilitate and take some of the pressure off of Anthony Edwards. And for Charlotte, this was a way to signal that the two building blocks of their franchise now will be Con Knipple and Brandon Miller, and they'll hand the keys over to Coby White and be able to maybe get some more salary cap flexibility because they're getting a $41 million trade exception, which is the biggest in the history of the NBA. Now, that's why this is happening, right? But I'll tell you why I hate it. For Minnesota, I hate it for a lot of just purely basketball reasons, right? Like, yes, I understand you need the facilitator. You need the point guard. You need somebody who's going to make sure that Anthony Edwards doesn't have to be the main ball handler in the series or the creator of your offense. He's your best scorer. He's your franchise centerpiece. You need things to be easier for him. And what a lot of teams have done is if they're playing Oklahoma City or if they're playing San Antonio, they're just going to double Anthony Edwards all game. They said, okay, we'll make Jaden McDaniels beat us. We'll make Julius Randle beat us. And they've already shipped off Julius Randle to Brooklyn. But they'll make other players try to beat him. Io Dosunmu, try to beat us. Because they'll just double Anthony Edwards all day. That was the plan, and it frustrates Anthony Edwards, as it should. It's harder to get your shot off when you're constantly getting double-teamed. It's harder to get a shot off when you feel like you're having to play offensive basketball in a phone booth. So I get why you need to get somebody like that. But here's the problem for me. The problem is the who you got. Yes, I understand LaMelo Ball's assist numbers have been fantastic. I understand that he will make some dazzling passes, and he does have some just God-given basketball gifts that just a lot of point guards in this league don't have. He's got great court vision, right? He has a great way of being able to read defenses and make pretty simple reads off of pick and rolls to be able to create open shots for somebody else. I think that's one of the reasons why Con Knipple had one of the shooting seasons that he did, right? One of the best shooting seasons in the history of the NBA. I think that's the reason why you saw Brandon Miller be a lot better offensively this year than he has in the past. There is some credence to him making people better. But here's the problem with LaMelo Ball. It's the shot selection is one of the most atrocious you will find in basketball sometimes. As great as LaMelo Ball can be, he can also be equally as frustrating. And we're talking about this in a regular season sample size. Anybody that watches highlights of LaMelo Ball believe that he is going to be the second coming of Steve Nash, but with a better three-point stroke. If you just look at the highlights, the reality does not reflect that. He can be a little careless with the ball sometimes. Sometimes decision-making on the floor can be lacking. And the shot selection's the big thing. The shot selection is the big killer here. Now, I'll let you hear from Shyam Charani before I get into the shot selection of LaMelo Ball. Well, here's Shyam Charani fully explaining the trade.
1: Second round picks. The Hornets didn't go into this offseason saying, hey, we're going to trade LaMelo Ball. He's at the peak of his value, though, and he had a great end to the season. And the sides actually ended up having a good finish as far as their relationship. But when teams like Minnesota, Toronto start making offers and bidding, you have to listen. The Hornets have always been in the mindset to listen to offers for LaMelo Ball, and you think about it from the Minnesota perspective. This is a massive swing. Tim Connelly, the president, is not a stranger for taking risks, and the Rudy Gobert deal several years ago was a risk. That team ends up going to the conference finals with Rudy Gobert. He's impacted winning at a high level. There's obviously not the winning history for LaMelo Ball, but now you try to infuse yourself with as much talent as you can. They needed a point guard in the worst way in Minnesota, and they knew it. They were going out to try to address this need for a star player. And I think now when you spin it forward, my understanding is LaMelo Ball is very excited to go play with Anthony Edwards to try to win championships. He knows the task at hand here. The mandate when you have Anthony Edwards is to try to win every single year. Those two guys, from my understanding, they're friends. They've had communication in the recent past. And when you look at it from the Hornets' perspective, though, to get the first-round pick unprotected that's far out, you get three first-round swaps, you get seconds. And Naz Reid, his ability as a two-way, three-point shooter, ability to defend, play both sides of the floor, this is a major, major hole that gets filled for the Hornets' front court moving forward.
2: Okay.
0: Now, that's Shams Charania giving you the optimistic view. But I think what I'm not seeing with this trade is the LaMelo Ball shot selection thing. I understand the creativity on offense, the creation of offense. I understand why you need it. But sometimes teams will just make moves for the sake of making moves. This felt like one of those instances, too. Because the thing with LaMelo Ball that Shams did hit on is that there is not a lot of playoff experience. You are trading assets. You're giving stuff up. You are creating a bigger salary cap problem because there is going to be a good price tag of LaMelo Ball by trading for him, right? You're going to have to figure out some salary cap stuff here with him because he does have a higher price tag with somebody that has never played a real meaningful game of basketball in his NBA career outside of the NBA play-in, a guy whose shot selection can be an offense killer. And you might be saying, Elijah, you know, the Hornets still had one of the best offenses in the NBA. That's true. There's a lot of help around him to make that happen, too, and LaMelo played a good role in that. But there are too many times throughout the course of the season, or even a game, right, where the offense is flowing, LaMelo's facilitating, and then there's the what I like to call the don't forget about me three. And you know what it looks like. If you've watched the Charlotte Hornets, A, God bless you. B, if you've watched them, you would notice that every now and then he'll pull up from 35 for no reason. Or he'll shoot a one-legged fall-away three-pointer. Not really within the flow of the offense. The shot selection can be pretty frustrating at times. And when you get into the playoffs and the number of possessions slows down, you can't waste possessions. And as much as there is a high-end level to what LaMelo Ball can do from a facilitation standpoint, there is an equally high level of frustration of the shot selection and it killing a groove of your offense. It's kind of like when you're in a car on a road trip and you and your friends are passing around, you know, the aux cord, where people are picking songs. Me and my friends would do this all the time, where one person would pick the song, and the next person would pick the next song, and we're all kind of being DJs here. But this is kind of like a LaMelo Ball bad shot in an offense can sometimes be like having a theme, right, where you're all picking 90s hip-hop, or you've stuck to a certain genre, and out of nowhere, somebody decides to play Barbra Streisand. It throws things off a little bit. And with LaMelo Ball, sometimes that one-legged fadeaway three will throw things off a little bit. And I understand the idea of needing the facilitator and saying, hey, there's not a facilitator that's going to give you what LaMelo Ball does. And just to give you an idea why I don't think that's 100% accurate, I do have a little bit of a blind resume exercise. I'm just going to give you a couple quick stats from two unnamed players, and this is what their stats are per 36 minutes. Player A is averaging 11.8 points in 36 minutes. Player B is averaging 25.8, so a pretty big scoring discrepancy. But player A only takes 9.6 field goals per 36 minutes. Player B is taking 22 of them. Player A makes 39.5% of their threes. Player B is a smidge under 37%, so player A, a more efficient three-point shooter. Player A also makes 56% of their two-point attempts. Player B makes only 46% of their two-point attempts. Player A is dishing out 8 assists per 36 minutes. Player B is dishing out 9, so not much of a discrepancy there. Player A is turning the ball over less than 2 times per 36 minutes. Player B is turning the ball over more than 3.5 times per 36 minutes. Now, player A is Davion Mitchell of the Miami Heat, point guard. Player B is LaMelo Ball. Now, the thing with LaMelo is that, yes, there is one more additional assist, and he's scoring a lot more. But the scoring a lot more is because he's shooting the ball almost 3 times as much as player A is in a 36-minute sample size. And when your shooting numbers are not as good as player A's, you can say the point scoring is a byproduct of making sure you get yours. And if you watch both of those players play, Davion Mitchell is much more selective with his shots. LaMelo Ball is not afraid to hoist one up unprompted. Shot selection can be a killer when you get into the playoffs. And if you're making a move to advance in the playoffs and beat elite defenses, part of one of my criteria for a great point guard is knowing when to take your shot, knowing when to get the other player on your team, the best player on your team, in this case, Anthony Edwards, getting him his. And LaMelo's going to get him his, but not at the expense of getting 22-plus shots per a 36-minute sample size. That could be an offense killer if some of those are bad shots, unprompted, and low percentage looks. Do I think Davion Mitchell's that much better of a shooter than LaMelo Ball? No. LaMelo Ball, when he gets hot, can be a flamethrower from three. The difference is shot selection. And that's been a theme over LaMelo's career. Just last year, in Charlotte's 19-win season, in which LaMelo Ball was hurt, but he did play a handful of games, and in those handful of games, he was a well below average three-point shooter, and he has taken over 11 threes a game. You can't have that if you're trying to go in deep into the playoffs. But then there's a maturity thing here, too, that I think that Minnesota really needed to improve on. And don't just take my word for it, too. Take a listen to Naz Reid, the guy who was traded to Charlotte as a part of this deal. Naz Reid, after the Minnesota Timberwolves got knocked out of the playoffs by the San Antonio Spurs, had his exit interviews and did his exit press conference where he's being asked a lot of things about the season. Yeah, the topic of his injury situation throughout the year was going to come up, but he was asked a very intriguing question about what does this team need to do to get past Oklahoma City in San Antonio? Because for the last 2 years, that's how they've been knocked out of the playoffs. A Western Conference Finals loss to the Thunder 2 years ago, or 1 year ago. A Western Conference semifinals loss to San Antonio this year. What do the Timberwolves need to do and change in order to be able to beat those teams? Just take a listen to what Naz Reid had to say in that regard.
2: They beat them.
3: Probably just moodiness. You look at both of those teams and they're playing for, you know, one another. They're excited to be on the court with another. And, you know, they're a team where, you know, they're selfless, like I mentioned before. So I think just probably those, some of those aspects. I think, you know, I think we have more than enough talent. I think we have more than enough, you know, guys bring it to the table and compete at a high level. But just, you know, being less moody, I think that's just the name of the game for us, just being less moody and more selfless and then just carrying ourselves with, you know, championship aspirations like we've done before, just having that as the cherry on top.
0: Being less moody, being less selfless, carrying yourself with an expectation that you can win a championship. If that's what Naz Reid thought this team needed to do, and I'll take Naz Reid's word for it, you know why? Because Naz Reid was playing on the team. He was there every day. And he was being incredibly candid with you right there when he's telling you what this team needs to do to get over the Oklahoma City and San Antonio hump. In order to get past those things, what you need to do. Throughout that entire press conference, there were allusions to the team being a little bit moody. But moody is maturity. And they needed to be a little more mature in the situations when things got tough in the postseason. And if I'm Minnesota and I agree with Naz Reid in that assessment, I don't think I want to trade a bunch of assets and Naz Reid specifically, who is one of their best role players and the best player they bring off the bench, a guy who is will for the rest of his career be considered a sixth man of the year caliber player, which is something important that you have to win championships. If you just look at the rosters of the teams that have been winning titles, they have great role players. They have great benches. So you give him up and a bunch of assets in order to move ahead in the playoffs, but you do it by acquiring a guy that's never played a game of real playoff basketball in his career. You do it with somebody whose shot selection could even be considered moody. Or that sometimes the shot selection can be considered pretty selfish at times. I know it's hard for me to sit here and say somebody that's averaging over 7 assists a game can play selfish sometimes, but there is a streak of LaMelo Ball that does have a selfishness in it. And you're going to have to convince him to be better when it comes to that shot selection. If the thing that you're needing is all the things that Naz Reid was alluding to, you didn't get the right guy with LaMelo Ball. That's the Minnesota side of it. I hate it for Charlotte, too. Even though, again, kind of in the same vein of me understanding why Minnesota made a move for a point guard, I understand Charlotte's move to get rid of LaMelo Ball and sell high and also signal to the rest of the NBA that your franchise cornerstones are going to be Con Knipple and Brandon Miller. I understand that on the surface. But y'all, basketball is a business, and you need your fans and fan buy-in to make this whole thing work. And this Charlotte Hornets fan base, the dozens that are left, have been broken down over the years. You had a team this year that was one of the hottest teams in the NBA, one of the best well-oiled machine offenses in the NBA, and you traded the engine to it. You traded the key facilitator to it. LaMelo Ball was a popular player. You haven't had a player of that level of popularity in Charlotte since before they left to begin with, right? We're talking Alonzo Mourning and Larry Johnson days. Since Charlotte came back as the Bobcats, you didn't have anything like this for the entire time you returned, which were getting close to 20 years of professional basketball being back in Charlotte. LaMelo Ball was an exciting player. Take the flaws into account, he was an exciting player. Even taking the flaws of him hitting a three against the Miami Heat and celebrating on the way back, meanwhile Miami gets a transition bucket behind him. Despite all that, exciting player. And it is a kick to the groin of that fan base to have, after 1 year of success, your most successful year since you last made the playoffs as the Bobcats in 2016, to immediately turn around and trade that player. And don't just take my word for it, too. There were Charlotte Hornets fans outside the Spectrum Center voicing their displeasures. Take a listen to this clip from WCNC in Charlotte, where they're doing man-on-the-street interviews, asking people about the LaMelo Ball trade, and one fan had this to say about it.
2: Trading LaMelo Ball from the Hornets, that's like y'all trading Michael Jordan out to Chicago Bulls. Y'all already didn't give us Kobe Bryant. Y'all keep messing up the team chemistry. He was the hottest on the team. He bought us all the ticket sales. He made the most points on the team. It was nobody else better than him.
0: Dad, pardon the hyperbole there. No, trading LaMelo Ball is not like trading Michael Jordan, but to them it feels like it. That's the thing. It doesn't have to be true for it to validate somebody's feelings. And Hornets fans feel that way, and I think rightfully so. That's why I hate it for the Hornets. Could this work better in the long run? Absolutely. And honestly, this probably will benefit the Charlotte Hornets in the long run because you get some flexibility. Again, the $41 million trade exception is the largest in NBA history. It's going to help you in the long run. But for a fan base that has been losing and losing and losing and got a taste, just a small taste, a small microdosing of what it's like to be a winner in the NBA. And they didn't even make the playoffs. They made the play-in tournament and got excited about it and fell one game short of playing in the traditional playoffs. They got a taste of it, and you went ahead and took away one of the players that made all of that happen. Do I think keeping Con Knipple and Brandon Miller and building around them is the right thing to do? On the surface, yes. But I am sick if I'm a Hornets fan. Because you finally got this thing going. You finally got chemistry. You finally got excitement in a franchise that's just not accustomed to being exciting. And you immediately trade them away. Even if it makes basketball sense. I don't love it for those fans. If you're a season ticket holder for the Charlotte Hornets, God bless you. God bless you for showing up every year. Despite the 19-win seasons or the 20-something win seasons and everything that you've had to put up with since the team came back to Charlotte, you finally got a year like this where the future seemed incredibly promising, and now you're taking a risk of messing up the chemistry. I like Kobe White, but if Kobe White's your starting point guard, how much better is this team? The numbers do reflect a really efficient offense, even with Kobe White in the game and LaMelo Ball wasn't, and that's good. But when your role changes as a starter, dynamics are going to change. When you're the starting point guard now and you're going to get the lion's share of minutes, dynamics are going to change. Is that going to be beneficial for them moving forward? I don't know. That still remains to be seen. And I think for Hornets fans, the fact that you are kind of rolling that dice a little bit is incredibly frustrating. So yes, while the fan was being hyperbolic there that you heard on WCNC in Charlotte, in terms of the Hornets trading LaMelo Balls like the Bulls trading Michael Jordan, as hyperbolic as it is, the sentiment and the feeling is accurate. It's valid. Those feelings are valid. The feelings of frustration of, hey, we're a loser franchise. We got a player that helped us become a winner, a guy that we've built around, and now you want to trade him as soon as his stock gets the highest? I get it. And the more I think about it from a basketball sense, the more I've warmed up to it on the Hornets side, because I love Naz Reid as a player. He's going to make you tougher, make you better defensively. And the more I sit here and think about it, the more I do understand that the long game here for the Charlotte Hornets can be beneficial. But I don't love the idea at all of having to ask your fan base to be more patient. They've been patient for 20-plus years while you've been trying to make any type of playoff run. Win a playoff game. Since they came back to Charlotte, friends, they have not won a playoff game. They've been swept in the two playoff series they've had since they've moved back. You've got to be able to have some type of excitement for your fans because you've abused them for 20-plus years. Basketball, at the end of the day, is a business. Even if you looked at what is happening with the Memphis Grizzlies right now and saying, hey, they can't get rid of Ja Morant for anything. They couldn't pay somebody. They couldn't pay a team in the NBA to take Ja Morant in his contract right now. And I get they don't want to be that. They don't want to be in that situation with LaMelo if they don't think this is going to get better. I just can't help but feel terrible for those fans. 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But coming up, there was another big trade in the NBA this week, this one featuring Giannis Antetokounmpo being sent to Miami. But did the Bucks take the wrong deal? I think they did, and I'll tell you why coming up next as you listen to Elijah Campbell on Westwood One Sports and the Westwood One Sports app. NFL Trading Camp.

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15: Few people now have asked me about a TikTok trend that they've come across. It's called 75 Hard. The challenge was created by entrepreneur and author Andy Frisella, who calls it a, quote, transformative mental toughness program and an Ironman for your brain. So here's what it entails. Eat a structured diet with no alcohol, drink a gallon of water, read 10 pages of nonfiction, take a progress photo, and complete 2 45-minute workouts, one of them outdoors, every day for 75 days. Quite a challenge. We asked CNN fitness contributor Dana Santis about this, who reminded us that sustainable fitness isn't about punishment or proving discipline through extremes. It's about building habits that integrate into your lifestyle in a way that feels supportive and repeatable. If you ask me, that's going to be the key to long-term success. I'm Dr. Sanjay Gupta, helping you live a better life.
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15: For more than a decade, the Environmental Working Group has put out a list of the so-called Dirty Dozen. These are the non-organic produce contaminated with the highest levels of pesticides. Well, this year, spinach topped the list, followed by kale, collard, mustard greens, strawberries, grapes, nectarines, peaches, cherries, apples, blackberries, pears, potatoes, and blueberries. Now, all these fruits and vegetables are part of a healthy diet, so no one is saying you shouldn't eat them. Point is, though, you could consider buying these items organic if and when you can, and then taking extra care when you wash them. The FDA recommends rinsing all fruits and vegetables, even the ones that are organic, under running water that is slightly warmer than room temperature. Don't use soap, bleach, or any fancy produce washes. I'm Dr. Sanjay Gupta, helping you live a better life.
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4: A better life with Dr. Sanjay Gupta.
5: For years, we've been talking about both the positive and negative effects of being on social media. And I would say, by and large, for older adults, social media is net positive. Not all positive, but net positive. Helps them keep in touch with friends and stay social. But for younger people, social media use, especially heavy use, tends to be net negative. In fact, according to this year's World Happiness Report, youth who use social media more than 5 hours a day reported a lower level of well-being. And researchers who study this sort of thing found that many teens wish these platforms didn't even exist, and yet they can't seem to stop using them. Experts we talked to largely suggested two things. Ideally, along with your friend group, take some time offline. Also, try to recurate your algorithm so it shows you posts that'll make you feel good. I'm Dr. Sanjay Gupta, helping you live a better life.
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16: Listening to a new podcast or experimenting with a new recipe. The researchers say that fostering this trait is important because curiosity directly contributes to positive life outcomes. Not all meditations are created equally. Mindfulness can help calm anxiety, but new research shows that specific strategies are better at treating different kinds of anxiety. An anxious, wandering mind needs a different calming approach than a racing heart or sweating hands. The research is published in the journal Neuroscience and Biobehavioral Reviews. And finally, fathers interact differently with sons and daughters. A study published in Behavioral Neuroscience shows that men with daughters are more attentive to their crying child. They also sing more often and are more likely to use emotional language. The fathers of sons use words more associated with power and achievement, like best, win, and super. The researchers say it's important for knowing how parents subconsciously interact with their kids. And that's Medical Notes this week. I'm Mayan Vosta-Betancourt.
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1: Belief is a hell of a drug. And I have been consuming so much belief in Justin Herbert as the quarterback of the Los Angeles Chargers ever since he got drafted. That if I, we're at the point now that if I don't see a playoff run this year for Justin Herbert, then it may be time for an intervention for me. I'm Elijah Campbell here on Westwood One Sports and the Westwood One Sports app. You can follow me or tweet at me, send your complaints to @E_Campbell3 on Twitter. My man Andrew is running the show back in California. And you can give us a call as always. Simple phone number, 310-840-4910. That's the number to call. Be here for one more hour. And look, I wanted to start off this hour because I'm looking for NFL storylines. The NFL is king in this country. It's a 24/7, 365 industry. And I was just thinking about Justin Herbert the other day. That I've been a believer. I would say I've been the president of the Justin Herbert Island, right? We have an unincorporated island here, and we have public office here on this island, and I've been elected president. I elected myself president because I've believed in Justin Herbert, maybe more so than other people. You hear the term overrated, soft. You hear all the things that people describe Justin Herbert as, and I've refused to believe it because I know what my belief in that guy is. I, like a lot of people, when he first got into the league, enamored by the arm strength. I was maybe a little underwhelmed. Maybe didn't pay a ton of attention to him at Oregon. But when he came onto the scene in the NFL, even in year one, his talent jumps off the page. His production leaps. This man has had some incredible numbers early on in his career. And the build is there. He's one of those stereotypical guys where they walk off the bus and you can say, oh, that guy looks like a quarterback. If you remember the scene in Moneyball where all the old head scouts are sitting around and they're talking about the things that really don't matter in the sport, but how somebody looks, or they look the part, they do all this. Justin Herbert fits a lot of that. He's got incredible size. He's got a wicked strong arm. He's got really good athleticism. Anything that you can measure in terms of athletic ability and strength and things that you would look for in a pocket passer, Justin Herbert has. He's the ideal quarterbacking candidate on paper. But I've got so blown away watching him early in his career, seeing the throws that he can make and seeing what that athleticism and the skill set he's got is, and I bought in. I've been completely bought in. But I'm getting to the point now where my patience is starting to run thin, and the island that I'm the president of here and that I'm the ruler of here is starting to look a lot thinner. Tourism's going down. Folks are moving out. And I'm truly on an island here when it comes to Justin Herbert Island. I don't know if you can get a lot from, if you polled NFL media, people that cover this, and even the average fan, I think they're all off this island by now. I think the overrated sentiment is now the most popular sentiment when it comes to evaluating Justin Herbert as the quarterback of the Los Angeles Chargers. And I've refused to go there. I've refused to put my name on the take that says Justin Herbert is overrated because I'm still a believer. Belief is a powerful drug, and I am all on that belief when it comes to Justin Herbert. But if it doesn't happen this year, in terms of at least making a playoff run, I'm not saying win the Super Bowl. There are plenty of great quarterbacks who play their entire career that were never overrated, that were Hall of Fame careers, and really good quarterbacks. I would even say great quarterbacks that don't win Super Bowls. Hi, Jim Kelly. Hi, Dan Marino. There are plenty of quarterbacks out there. Hi, Dan Fouts. That play their entire careers and were, again, great quarterbacks. Hi, Philip Rivers. That don't win Super Bowls, and that's fine. That is the ultimate goal in all of this, but that's fine. I can live with the nuance of knowing which quarterback is great, which one's not, even if you didn't win a Super Bowl. I feel like I can see that. I feel like the average fan can appreciate those players too. Even if you're a fan of the team, it's frustrating that you never reach the mountaintop with that quarterback leading your team. So he doesn't have to win the Super Bowl, but I need you to win a playoff game, bro. I'm going to need you to win a playoff game. I have been an excuse maker for you. I'm running out of them. This past year, when they go 11, when they went 11-6, and they lost in the wild card to the New England Patriots on the road, I could see why you didn't score in that game. Why you were held to a field goal. It was maybe the most aesthetically unpleasing game that you had in the playoffs. But I can excuse it because I can understand why your offense faltered. And I can't 100% put it on the backs of Justin Herbert because you've been playing with backup tackles all season. The fact that you won 11 games and got into the playoffs without Rashawn Slater at tackle, without Joe Alt at tackle, two guys that are great tackles in this league, I can see how that ruins your entire offense. The offensive line is almost as important as the quarterback. If your offensive line does not perform and your pocket's not clean and protected, you're going to be in trouble. So I get it, and I could excuse it, so I did. But the more I think about it, the more I'm looking at the Los Angeles Chargers situation. I'm looking at the roster. I'm looking at the coaching staff. I'm looking at the opportunity that they have lying ahead. And I'm telling myself, you've got to do it, man. If you are the quarterback that I know you can be, and the quarterback that I think you are, then we can't make the excuses anymore. This is the now or never time for Justin Herbert. He's going into year 7. Year 7. My brother in Christ, you need to win a playoff game. You had a golden opportunity just a few short years ago against Jacksonville where you had a 3-score lead in the second half and you blew it. And for most people, when they think about Justin Herbert and playoff performance, they don't think about this past year against New England. They're more so fixated on what happened that night in Jacksonville. And that's the playoff legacy for Justin Herbert right now. But I know he's too good for that to be his playoff legacy. This isn't going to be a me dumping on Justin Herbert segment. This is going to be a me, though, being awfully cautious about how I believe in him moving forward if they don't get something done this year in terms of any sort of playoff advancement. Because, look, if I'm making out a pros and cons list here, you can still have a pretty deep list of pros. But the list of cons is growing. Again, he's got the build. He's athletic. Can dazzle you on the highlight tape. Everything seems to be there. But just, it's not translating into a run in the playoffs. Like, not even one. It makes you wonder, if you're looking at a cons thing, it makes you wonder if there is a confidence thing beneath the surface that's lurking and lingering. Just for example, right, this is a story that Ryan Fitzpatrick told on the Pardon My Take podcast where he's talking about Justin Herbert and his experience hanging out with Justin Herbert. And I want you to take a listen to this, and we'll try to analyze what Ryan Fitzpatrick had to say about Justin Herbert's demeanor when the cameras come in the room. Here's Ryan Fitzpatrick on that podcast.
2: I went out to L.A., and I was doing a little thing with Justin Herbert to talk with him. You know, just set up the game and whatever else. Little one of those fun media. He doesn't do media.
3: Yeah,
2: he just doesn't. And it's not like, I mean, he's a very nice kid. Like, I met him at the Masters a few years ago. Awesome, fun to talk to. As soon as the camera showed up,
3: no, he was out.
2: Nothing.
3: Yeah,
2: now, like, wasn't saying anything. Wasn't interacting. Like, people are diving in front of my questions to like answer for him. It was odd, but he's all ball all the time.
1: It is a little odd. I think Ryan Fitzpatrick's right. It is a little odd. And there's nothing wrong with being all ball all the time. But I'm curious about it. Yeah, no, like, that players don't love doing media. There are very select few that love sitting and answering questions in interviews. Very few. They got bigger things to have to deal with. Coaches have bigger things that they have to deal with. They would love to be all ball all the time, but that's not the position you're in as an NFL quarterback. This is kind of part of it. So I don't know if it's a confidence thing that makes him that reluctant to do it or if it's just something he hates doing, but this is part of the gig, brother. This is part of being the quarterback, not just a professional athlete, not just somebody that plays for the Los Angeles Chargers and is in the Los Angeles media market. This isn't just part of being on an NFL team either. This is being the starting quarterback. I sometimes liken it to being a head football coach in the Southeastern Conference. As somebody who live in an SEC town, I do my regular Monday to Friday morning show in an SEC town covering an SEC team with the South Carolina Gamecocks. I have covered SEC football in my entire career. It's not enough to just be a good head coach, right? When you get into that conference, you're expected to be a good head coach already. The same way that if you're a starting quarterback in the National Football League, you're expected to be a good quarterback already. That's not part of it. But as an SEC head football coach, you are also a statesman. You have to win over the fan base. You're basically running for governor of that state every single day with no election in sight. The elections come on Saturdays on the football field. But you got to win people over. You have to be a little bit of a revivalist. When things are going down, you still need to be able to convince people to donate money to the program, to commit to spending money for NIL funds so you could build your roster better. You're constantly asking for money. You're constantly trying to get people to show up to the games. You're constantly trying to drum up enthusiasm, even if you might not believe all the enthusiasm yourself. You know why? That's part of the job. That's what the money is for. It's not just the normal job that you do. It's not just being a head football coach. You are responsible for making public appearances, for dealing with donors, and dealing with the people that are going to fund your roster. That's the job. That's the extra stuff that comes along with it. Now, with some football coaches, they do revel in that. They love to recruit. They love to show their face publicly and be able to drum up that support for their program. That is vitally important to being able to do what you want to do on a football field. That a lot of, and they understand, a lot of the work that you do on the football field on Saturdays doesn't start with practice. It starts with the other stuff. And an NFL quarterback and being an NFL quarterback isn't too terribly different. You have to be a public figure. There are some quarterbacks that are incredibly charming, that do win the press conference, that do a lot of these things, and they get more opportunities even if they're not great players. Jameis Winston's the perfect example. The one quarterback in the history of this league to throw 30 touchdowns in a season and 30 picks in the same season is still getting jobs as a backup, and in large part is because he's likable. He's funny on the microphone. He's funny when he's making public appearances. And he's got a personality that people want to be around. It buys him more jobs. If Jameis Winston just didn't want to do any of that stuff, I doubt he would be in the league right now. Jameis Winston's got talent. He could play. That's you're not a bad football player if you win the Heisman Trophy. You're not a bad football player if you throw 30 touchdowns in a regular season. What made him bad was that he threw 30 interceptions in that same season. He's the only player to go 30 for 30. But guess what? He's still getting jobs. He's still going to be a backup. He's still going to be in the league as long as he wants. You know why? Because part of that is because he is a good hang. He can work himself in the interview. He can work himself with the media. He can be a funny forward-facing figure of your team. It's going to get him jobs for the rest of his career. Dealing with the media is part of it, and you need a little more of that if you're Justin Herbert. Even if you don't like doing it, it's still something that you have to do. There are contractual obligations, but that has nothing to do with being, you know, a football field. It has something to do with your perception. And if you're not being forward-facing, then the patience will start running thin with people. You do have to be a voice of the team, part of the responsibility of being a quarterback. But the biggest reason why I can't keep giving Justin Herbert passes anymore, I'm out of Justin Herbert excuse passes, is because now he's surrounded by a really good supporting cast. This is maybe his most advantageous personnel situation yet. Think about it. This offseason, they hired Mike McDaniel to be the offensive coordinator, the former head coach of the Miami Dolphins, one of those guys that will probably go down as just a great coordinator, never going to be a great head coach. Great supporting role guy on a coaching staff, maybe not the best CEO. Because one thing that's undisputable about Mike McDaniel is that he can dial up an offense. That he can play call. He can design an offense. He did it really well with San Francisco. He even did that really well in the best years in Miami before that whole thing kind of fell apart. And it fell apart for other reasons too. But you got a really good offensive mind that's going to build the offense around Justin Herbert and is going to be a great play caller. He's got a head coach in Jim Harbaugh that has done nothing but win everywhere he goes. If you just want to do a quick run through of the Jim Harbaugh coaching resume, it involves being a winner at a place like San Diego. It involves being a winner at a place like Stanford, where he had to build that program from the lowest of lows and took them to multiple Rose Bowls. And then he goes to the NFL and he takes the San Francisco 49ers to the Super Bowl. He goes back to college and he wins a national championship at his alma mater in Michigan. And now he's back with the Los Angeles Chargers trying to make them a winner. And in year one, they win 11 games. It's one of those things where he wins everywhere he goes, no matter what the personnel is. So you've got somebody in charge of your organization that you can trust. You got a good offensive coordinator, good head coach. The offensive personnel is really good. Again, one of the reasons why I was able to give him a little bit of a pass in terms of how their season ended was because you didn't have your two tackles. Rashawn Slater is a Pro Bowl caliber tackle, all pro caliber tackle. Joe Alt, who was a top 10 pick in the NFL draft, who going into that draft, which mind you had four quarterbacks that are starters now, in that first round, Joe Alt was the one player that I believed was a guarantee all-pro player. And Joe Alt has done nothing but prove that he is a really good tackle in the National Football League already. He'll be a stalwart tackle for that organization for as long as he wants to be there. So you got two tackles that are going to keep your pocket clean this year because they're going to be healthy. You lost Rashawn Slater before the season even started. First day of training camp last year. So it was already off on the wrong foot. You lost Joe Alt in the middle of the season last year. So you played the back half without that tackle. So you played the back half of the season last year without those two starting tackles. Well, they're back. And you got a really good running back in Omarion Hampton, a running back going into year two, running behind that offensive line. So you have a reliable running game. You've got solid wide receivers in Ladd McConkey and Quentin Johnston, who had a breakout year last year, finally starting to see a little bit of his potential. I like the pass catchers. Now, is it the most elite pass catching group in the National Football League? No, but I would say you're in a position where it's better than average. And even some of the players that you brought in are fully bought in on the identity of running the football. One of my favorite quotes from the offseason so far came from Charlie Kolar. That is the tight end that they signed from Baltimore, who did a lot of run blocking there. But I want you to listen to this clip here and listen to the enthusiasm in Charlie Kolar's voice when it comes to his excitement to be blocking in the run game. Just take a listen to this.
4: Yeah, it's kind of like I never really had creme brulee until I started dating Maddie, but then I loved it. So it's like, I don't know if I didn't like blocking. I just like didn't really know, like, something like so beautiful about you're up by 6 points. It's like third and three. You know you're running it. There's 2 minutes left in the game. They have no timeouts. You get first down, the game's over. You know you're running it. They know you're running it. Your wife knows you're running it. Their wife knows they're running it. And you still run it. It's like, that is more satisfying than any touchdown I've ever had. And like, that's kind of one thing I've grown to appreciate in the NFL. It's like, there's as much as this game will become, you know, you see the, I'm a football like nerd. Like I love looking at trends and stuff. And obviously there's last 20 years, the game's gotten faster or bigger or smaller, but there will always be a place for physicality in this game. And that is something that I try to pride myself on. And I still have so much room to grow. And I'm so excited. Like even like I had awesome tackles in Baltimore and I can't wait to work with these guys in Chargers. Those are some elite tackles. And so yeah, it's definitely something I've learned to like appreciate and love.
1: I'll tell you right now, that attitude's contagious. And I talked about how good the tackles were. Charlie Kolar mentioned how good the tackles were, and he gets to work with them and how excited he is. But that is going to be an environment in which they love to run block. They love assignment football. Everybody's kind of bought in to that type of offensive identity. I think what you heard from Charlie Kolar right there is just a microcosm of that offensive identity. It's now up to Justin Herbert to be the quintessential point guard and just get the ball out to the playmakers and let them do their thing. To get the ball out to those guys and let them work for yards after the catch. And be able to advance the offense forward. Because now what you have in place in Los Angeles with the Chargers is a situation that a good quarterback is going to get you to the playoffs. A great quarterback is going to get you a run in the playoffs with this sort of team. And that's what they're paying Justin Herbert to be, is a great quarterback that's going to get them deep into the playoffs. You just haven't seen that yet. It's year 7. now for Justin Herbert. It really is now or never for that guy, and I believe he can do it. Look, my pros list is longer than my cons list. Yes, if you look at Justin Herbert, he still takes too many sacks for my liking. He's got, you know, a 21% pressure to sack percentage, which is kind of like the number that is used to differentiate between the quarterback taking a bad sack or the offensive line being bad, right? Even if your offensive line's bad and you're facing a lot of pressures, the goal is still to have an under 20% mark in that regard. He's a little over it, so he's still taking too many sacks for my liking. And when you watch, you'll see the same thing from last year. He got sacked a lot last year. Some of it's the offensive line. Sometimes it's just him holding onto the ball too much or too long. Still way too many turnover-worthy plays for my liking. Pro Football Focus has a stat where they chart big-time throws and turnover-worthy plays. He made 22 big-time throws last year. That's awesome. He had 18 turnover-worthy plays. That's not awesome. And given the interception total last year, where he threw 13 picks, not awesome. Especially in year six. And the deep ball accuracy could be better. Given his arm strength and the arm talent, the deep ball accuracy can improve. But I look at the pros and it's still long enough, right? The pros of Justin Herbert's game are still enough for me to buy in. I'm still a believer in that strong arm. I'm still a believer in his accuracy. I'm a believer in his mobility. I'm a believer in that he's truly getting into his prime. He's not even 30 yet. He's getting into the point now in a quarterback's career where you're supposed to be playing your best football. Justin Herbert's getting into that right now. So I'm cool to still buy in at the moment. And he's still relatively consistent. If you look at just the QBR number, which is a kind of an all-in-one quarterback stat that goes on a scale of 0 to 100, his entire career has been in that 60 to 64.8 range, which is a good range. It's a good QBR. The only outlier is a positive outlier. There was an exception that in 2021 it was 70.9. So you have a high floor with Justin Herbert. And I love quarterbacks who aren't going to give you terrible seasons. The floor is high. And you saw what the ceiling can be because of a lot of the measurables that I laid out. I'm still a believer in Justin Herbert. But man, with the situation he has right now, if he can't win a playoff game, then we might have to have an Elijah Campbell intervention when it comes to the belief being used in Justin Herbert. Because we're going to have to finally start seeing it. 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But coming up, we're still in the dog days of summer. We have a rivalry series this weekend. We have one division race that's getting a lot tighter than a lot of people thought it would be a month ago. My man Andrew and I are going to break these down for MLB Squeeze Plays coming up next here on Westwood One Sports and the Westwood One Sports app.
0: U.S. men's national team has wrapped up group play. Up next, the round of 32 on Wednesday. How far can they go? Let's find out. Westwood One Sports.
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1: It's the dog days of summer, and even though we have the World Cup going on, even though we have NFL storylines, NBA trades, summer's still for baseball, baby. It's still for baseball, and we have reached the dog days of the MLB summer, and we've got a lot of brewing storylines that make this an incredible stretch of baseball, and that's what the MLB squeeze plays is for.
24: From the front office to the field.
25: And the pitch on the way. Inside, Cubs win the ball game. The Cubs have won another one.
24: We go around the diamond.
26: It's not just hitting. It's kind of
0: you know, we need to play better baseball. And that's pretty much as simple as that.
2: It's time for MLB Squeeze Plays.
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1: Oh, my man, Andrew and I, we're going to break down some of those intriguing storylines. And right now, Andrew, I want to start with the NL East because Carlos and I, the last few weeks doing this, we haven't really felt the need to talk much NL East outside of, hey, the Braves may be the best team in the National League. And they were for a lot of the year. They had a double-digit lead in terms of, you know, games back of the Philadelphia Phillies. I think just last month they were 11 games ahead of the Philadelphia Phillies. All it takes is you to blink a little bit, and now that lead has been dwindled to 4. And Andrew, I can't help but wonder if the Phillies end up winning this division, because they got the hitting. Kyle Schwarber's playing at an MVP level. They just don't have enough up and down the lineup so far this year. A couple of guys have been underachieving. Trey Turner's underachieved a little bit. Guys like Alec Bohm haven't hit very well. Bryson Stott kind of just is what he is. But they do have a couple of high-end arms in the rotation. I think if they get a couple of those guys that should be hitting better to finally piece it together, and if the Braves pitching staff is falling back to earth, which seemingly it has, looking at you, Bryce Elder, then they're in trouble. And so far in this series against the San Francisco Giants, they won the first one 3-1. They lost yesterday 5-0. That's 3 runs in 2 games against one of the worst teams in the National League. So my question to you, Andrew, is, are you like me and you believe the Philadelphia Phillies will eventually surpass the Atlanta Braves?
4: Yeah, well, I think right now the Braves

0: And that's about Alex Anthopoulos. As the GM of the Atlanta Braves, he's not afraid to make some big trade deadline decisions, right? You go back and look at the World Series they won in 2021. They don't do that without Rosario. They don't do that without World Series MVP Jorge Soler. Those are guys that they traded for in the middle of the season. They made a plethora of moves that summer to set them up for a team that was built to be able to win the World Series, and they did. So if you're a Braves fan, I think you should look at this, maybe not with all the doom and gloom in the world. Yes, you should be a little peeved that that lead got cut from 11 games to 4, and I think you should look at the Philadelphia Phillies in that rearview mirror and take that sticker seriously that say objects in the mirror are closer than they appear, because that's what the Philadelphia Phillies are. But if you're going to have anybody in that front office that you can trust to be able to make a move here or there and be able to get you in a position to be able to be better by the time you're going into the postseason than you are here in late June, Alex Anthopoulos is the guy. But Bryce Elder's got to get out of his slump. The bats need to wake up a little bit. And it's one of the things that's been so good about them all season long is that they've got a lot of really good hitters. You've had a really good season out of Matt Olson, but he's slowed down a little bit. He's kind of fallen back to earth. There's plenty of guys on this team that I think you should expect better from, because if the Phillies are going to have some positive regression, which I believe they will, I don't think Alec Bohm's going to hit this bat all year. I've been on the record saying I think Trey Turner's going to hit better this year as the year goes along, because that's who Trey Turner is. I think you'll still continue to get the seasons out of Marsh and out of Schwarber and out of Bryce Harper that you're getting. If the Phillies get that whole lineup playing to what caliber they're expected to be, and they have the high-end pitching. I do love what Lizardo brings. I do love what Sanchez brings. Like, they have guys in that rotation that are high-end that can go toe-for-toe with you if you do end up seeing them in the playoffs or when you do play them in a regular season series. The Phillies are a problem for the Atlanta Braves, but if I'm a Braves fan, it's still in Alex Anthopoulos, I trust. Another one, though, Jacob Mizorowski, pitcher for the Milwaukee Brewers, is having a remarkable season. He took the mound on Friday night and he threw some incredible heat, including a pitch that broke his own record for the fastest pitch in the history of Major League Baseball that clocked at 105.5 miles per hour. 105.5 miles per hour. And if you look at the season Jacob Mizorowski's having, he's got an ERA of 1.45. That's the best in the National League. He's got 146 strikeouts. That's the best in the league. He's got the best fielding independent pitching, or FIP, in the league at 1.84. In terms of walks and hits per innings pitch, that's at 0.77. That's best in the National League. Hits per nine innings, best in the National League. Strikeouts per nine innings, best in the National League. He's striking out over 13 batters per nine innings. And home runs given up per nine innings, half a home run given up per nine innings for Jacob Mizorowski. And you guessed it, that's also the best in the National League. But I'm hoping we can see this for an entire season, because what Mizorowski's doing is an NL Cy Young caliber season, and a truly a special year that we're seeing from him on the mound. Really, the National League Cy Young is his to lose. But Andrew, are you like me in regards to the durability questions? Because I have some questions as to whether or not in today's baseball, where you see so many pitchers missing time because of Tommy John surgery, and we've seen so many high usage injuries, especially to that UCL, I don't want to speak anything into existence, so I'm knocking on wood because I do like watching this kid pitch. Is this sustainable, throwing the way that he is, given what we've just seen in Major League Baseball over the course of the last 10 years?
1: I don't think it's sustainable simply because, you know, you look at his frame, he's 6'7", 201, you know, that body as a whole is injury prone. So you gotta kind of throw in some different pitches besides the fastball. Obviously, it's good to throw 105. I mean, that's barely ever been done. But he's gotta change his kind of repertoire if he wants to stay away from the injuries. But as of now, he hasn't shown any signs of injuries, and hopefully for the sake of Major League Baseball, he stays healthy.
0: That's my thing. For the sake of Major League Baseball, the kid's a star, man. And when you see somebody who throws like that, it's going to get you into the ballpark. Look, as someone, I don't live really close to any Major League Baseball ballpark. The closest one to me where I'm at in Columbia, South Carolina is Atlanta. But I'd be willing to make a 3.5-hour day trip to Atlanta to watch Jacob Mizorowski pitch if he's in town, right? Like, that's what we're here to see. I want to see a 105-mile-per-hour pitch in person. If he's pitching on TV, it's appointment television. And Major League Baseball, quite frankly, just needs more appointment television players. You need those type of stars just for the overall health and benefit of your league. And when it comes to his fastball usage, according to Baseball Savant, 63% of his pitches are fastballs. And of course, his average fastball is 100 miles an hour. The average right-handed pitcher has an average fastball of 95 miles per hour. He's still hitting 93 on the gun on a slider, which he uses 13% of the time. He's hitting 96 on the gun on his cutter, which he uses 12% of the time. Even his changeup's going 92.5. But he has a high reliance on that four-seam fastball. And for his sake and for the sake of the game, I just hope we can avoid injury. And I hate that we're at this point in baseball where you see someone having the season that Jacob Mizorowski's having, and you see somebody who is dazzling you with their arm, the way Jacob Mizorowski can dazzle you with the arm, and your first thought be, God, I hope the guy doesn't get hurt. God, I hope the guy can make it through the entire season. And maybe he's the exception rather than the rule. How many guys in sports do we see defy convention, right? Or be cyborgs in a way of being able to do something for longer with incredible durability despite the wear and tear that that type of performance has in your body? I hope that's the case for Jacob Mizorowski. But we've just seen so much of this. And to our knowledge, we looked up during the break, there has not been any Tommy John surgery in the past. I'm hoping that that stays true for this season and for the rest of his career, because if he's able to do this as young as he is, he's only 24 years old. We're looking at a very special career if he's able to do this for a long amount of time and get to avoid any of those injuries. That's certainly something to be keeping an eye on here for the rest of this season and seeing if he could lead the Brewers to actually make it to the World Series this time. But this weekend too is a special weekend in baseball, Andrew, because it's Yankees-Red Sox weekend. And the Yankees, best team in the American League East, they still have a very, very, very, very slim lead over the Tampa Bay Rays. And as dominant as the Yankees have been for large stretches of the season with their pitching staff, with the murderer's row they have in the lineup, maybe the most power in the lineup than anybody in Major League Baseball, even without Aaron Judge for an extended amount of time, the Yankees are struggling against the Boston Red Sox. They're in Fenway this weekend, and so far, the Red Sox have won the first three games of this four-game set. They won 6-3 in the first game. They won 6-1 in the second game. Yesterday in Fenway, the Red Sox beat them 4-1. A Yankees lineup with this

0: say for this one right now, it doesn't really matter. I mean, you're on the road, you're in a hostile environment, and who knows, maybe some of the World Cup crowd is watching Red Sox, Yankees. So I think right now it's fine for the Yankees to be struggling. And Schlittler, he didn't give up any earned runs. So that's a positive in his start. So the top arms are doing it. And sorry, what was the second question?
1: Does this thing still have juice to you? I mean, I know, I think the golden age of this rivalry, at least for me, I've been around since 1995, was, you know, the early 2000s. But does the Red Sox playing a little bit of spoiler still bring some juice to this rivalry?
0: Yeah, I think it does. You know, even though these two teams are so different in how their seasons are going, I still think, you know, winning these games matter, especially in Boston. You know, the Red Sox, they've had a horrible season, and the fact that they can win now three straight and potentially sweep a four-gamer,

0: going on.
1: I just don't know if I can ever forgive Red Sox front office and ownership for letting this thing slip the way it has, because the way the Yankees have been the last couple of years, it'd be really nice to see a Red Sox-Yankees divisional race late in the season. We ain't getting that because the Red Sox are 12.5 back behind both Tampa and New York. That's not going to happen. It's a real shame what's happened to that franchise. I think Major League Baseball is truly better when those two teams are legitimately competing for a division title, when there's a chance that they can play in the playoffs. Baseball's at its best when this rivalry is cooking at its highest level. So when one of these teams are bad, it does kind of ruin it for a lot of the Major League Baseball season. Definitely can't forgive the Red Sox for not holding up their end of the bargain. But going from one Sox to the other, last one here, you look at the standings, Andrew, and you look at the AL Central. You do a little bit of scrolling, and you take a look at the AL Central. The White Sox? The Chicago White Sox? Doing my Chris Berman impression there. They're one game ahead of the Cleveland Guardians. This is a team that was historically bad just a couple of years ago, and I didn't have any expectations for them at all at the beginning of the year. But we are, what, 80 games into the season for the White Sox? Now, 43-38. They are only a game ahead of the Cleveland Guardians in that division. They're the only team in that division that has a positive run differential at plus 19. Should we expect now at this point the White Sox to win this thing? Because I'm still so on the fence about it.

0: got some good arms. They've got some good young players. And, yeah, I think we should definitely expect this to continue.
1: One of the more fun stories in Major League Baseball. Those are our MLB squeeze plays. One more segment to go here in the show. Andrew and I will make our picks in today's action as our Sunday selection segment is next as you listen to Elijah Campbell on Westwood One Sports and the Westwood One Sports app.
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15: Yeah. Elijah, give me a winner.
16: All right, Andrew and I will give you two winners, and I want to start off today. We're going with the World Cup. Now, this game isn't until tomorrow, but there's one scrappy underdog I like, and I don't even like calling them a scrappy underdog, Andrew. I really don't. Not even underdog gets this at plus odds. Now, of course, remember, when you get into the knockout stage, you can still make a bet where it is a draw after 90 minutes, and then whatever happens in extra time and penalty kicks, inconsequential. But the Netherlands and Morocco are playing, and I like the Netherlands at plus 115 to win this in regulation, right? Now, the Netherlands maybe past their golden age, right? Arjen Robben's not walking through that door. Robin Van Persie not walking through that door, to channel my inner Rick Pitino. But this is a program that has had plenty of runs in this event. Morocco had a good run in 2022, but Morocco was the underdog, right? They were the hunters. Now Morocco is the hunted. As a top 10 team globally in FIFA, they have become the hunted. It's a different situation. Pressure packed. Give me the Netherlands to win that game in the 90. What about you, Andrew?
18: Yeah, so I'm looking at today's game, South Africa versus Canada, and I'm going to go Canada on the money line. I don't know, South Africa and their group play, they look a little underwhelming. They're an underdog story, sure, it would be fun if they could win, but in the knockout stage, you got to go with the clear favorite, and I'm picking Canada.
16: Yeah, Canada, man, they're still kicking themselves over not winning that game against Switzerland to end group play, because if they would have won, they would have gotten to stay in Canada, but instead they have to go to Los Angeles and play. And a little bit different. They don't have the home field advantage that they would have hoped for by winning that group, but I do like that draw, like the draw they have there against South Africa. I'm with you, Andrew. I think they win that game. My last one going to be in Major League Baseball. We talked Yankees-Red Sox in the last segment. The Yankees aren't playing their best ball right now, and the Red Sox have had their number all weekend. Maybe the Red Sox are a Yankees kryptonite. As long as there's no Aaron Judge, I'm not going to completely buy into it, at least not this weekend. The Red Sox complete the sweep of the Yankees tonight at Fenway. Andrew, your last one.
18: Yeah, so I'm looking at another rivalry, Dodgers and Padres. The Dodgers won yesterday 15-3, so I think they keep up that momentum. I think with Sheehan on the hill today, I think they get it done, and they 2-3 with the Padres on the road.
16: Yeah, always a plus for the Dodgers to be able to do that. I think they do too. I'm slowly losing my faith. Not slowly, very quickly actually, losing my faith in the San Diego Padres. The same way this weekend I lost all faith in the New York Yankees. Fun stuff today. Enjoy all the sports action, whether it's the World Cup or Major League Baseball. I'm Elijah Campbell at @E_Campbell3 on Twitter. He's Andrew. 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
36: A better life with Dr. Sanjay Gupta.
37: They say consistency is key, but sometimes you just got to switch it up. A new study out of Harvard School of Public Health found that varying your exercise routine could add years to your life. What exercise someone did didn't matter much. What did matter was that all the exercises together worked all the muscle groups in their body. Now, an added benefit to changing things up is it can help you push through the plateau effect. That's when your body gets so efficient at doing something that you actually stop getting better at it. And we know from previous research that specializing in any one sport at a young age can make someone actually more prone to injury. And as experts we talk to point out, even elite athletes switch up things with their workouts, making sure to target strength, cardio, flexibility, balance, and doing that every single week. I'm Dr. Sanjay Gupta, helping you live a better life.
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40: What up? What's happening? Welcome in. Saturday morning sports with the youngest in charge, Linnell Willingham. Sunday morning sports with the youngest in charge, Linnell Willingham. As we get you up to 11 a.m. Eastern time, number to hit us up on the talking text line, 310-840-4910. 310-840-4910. You can tweet at me as well. It is at NELL_BTP. We appreciate you all being here as you choose to do each and every weekend. We got a lot to get to here in the world of sports, including the latest on, I hate saying this because I'm not trying to brag, I'm not trying to boast. Clearly, right? We have the latest on two disgruntled stars throughout both the NFL and the NBA. We'll get you an update on that before we get out of here as well. But I want to start here, man. Holy cow. We're going to open up the phones coming up here in a second. But Lionel Messi last night, ladies and gentlemen, with his goal against Jordan, now has a 7-game scoring streak in the FIFA World Cup, the longest in a World Cup history. We talked about him a couple weekends ago, right? But it was through the lens of, you know, where he stands and where his record stood, you know, amongst, you know, the most difficult records to break in all of sports. What we saw last night from Lionel Messi, to me, was more than just about the goal itself, right? Just his impact on the game globally. And I don't know if we talked about this much last weekend, but to me, his impact on the game globally can't be understated, man. The influence that he has, it feels like to me, we may be talking about him as maybe the most influential athlete of all time. I want to open up the phones on that here in this opening hour of the show on the talking text line, 310-840-4910. Where does Messi rank amongst the most influential athletes of all time? And when we talk about influence, right? When we talk about somebody being most influential, clearly, right, it is subjective. It depends on whether you're going to weigh the dominance in a sport. And obviously, if you are Lionel Messi, you have that for sure, talking about the way he has dominated professional soccer over the span of his career. You got to think about the cultural impact that I think you possibly, or I think you get here from a guy like Lionel Messi. I want to open up the phones on that, though, at 310-840-4910. Who is the most influential athlete in all of sports? Because I think after last night, Lionel Messi continues to stake his claim. He didn't get the start because the game meant nothing to his team going into it. But at about the 60-minute mark, the GOAT, Lionel Messi, ultimately checked into the football game. And it sounded like this.
2: Martinez is the change. That might be the biggest cheer of the night.
40: Just hearing the crowd in an absolute frenzy for him taking the pitch. Wasn't him scoring yet, which we'll get to here in a second, but just his mere impact or just his mere presence in the game got folks to go bonkers. It was awesome, man. It was awesome. I want to have a conversation on this, though, at 310-840-4910. Who is the most influential athlete in all the pro sports, man? I'm thinking now, after watching last night, how do you not give a real serious nod to one Lionel Messi when you think about what he has been able to accomplish over the course of his career to this point? He is... He is one of the most recognizable stars in sports, despite soccer not being super duper popular here in the States. Just the recognition, just, I remember playing FIFA back in the day with him and just the patience that he has when he plays. And that's the number one thing that everyone talks about with Messi is the patience. Obviously, the goal scoring expertise is legit, but it all is centered around the patience that he ultimately plays with. The other thing that I like, too, about Messi, and this to me is so underrated when we talk about star power and influence, right? So underrated when we talk about star power and influence. He's got a swagger about him and a confidence and a aura that honestly is almost like indescribable, man. You know, whenever Messi is on the pitch, greatness usually ensues. You know, whenever Messi laces them up, greatness is usually on the way and on the horizon. It was a similar case last night, man. Lionel Messi, after not playing for the first 60 minutes in this game, gets subbed in, and you know the rest, man. His signature free kick lighting the lamp last night.
2: What can Messi do this time?
3: Hits it low! Hits it in! It's Messi! It's magical! It's another record! He's scored in seven successive World Cup finals games! Is there nothing this magical man can't do?
40: Wow. Argentina continuing to run through the group stage here. They finish with a perfect record here in the group stage as Messi, as you just heard, comes off the bench in the 60th minute against Jordan, celebrating his return with a free kick to seal the 3-1 victory for the reigning champs, Argentina, man. 39 years old is Lionel Messi. And he continues to show each and every time out on the pitch why he is considered the absolute best. After last night, Messi, 123 international goals, second all time to Cristiano Ronaldo. And we got a bone to pick. We got a bone to pick with a certain country, if we're being real, right? Because we may have been cost a massive, massive opportunity. Portugal and their draw last night probably cost us one final World Cup matchup between Cristiano Ronaldo and Lionel Messi. And I am not going to sit here and pretend like I'm the biggest soccer fan in the world, but I do understand and respect greatness, right? I do understand and respect greatness. And what I know about Cristiano Ronaldo, what I know about Lionel Messi is that they are the gold standard for international soccer. They are the gold standard for international soccer. And the fact that the Portuguese are causing us one final matchup between those two is absolutely tough. Here's the way that it's going. I'm going to try my best to explain this for you. So in this World Cup, the path was set for Ronaldo and Messi to lock horns once again on soccer's biggest stage. When you think about what Messi has done here throughout the course of this tournament, and when you think about what Ronaldo has done throughout the course of this tournament and what those two mean to the sport, having them on the same field competing against one another, it's the equivalent, guys, of Bird and Magic, right? It's the equivalent, right, of Steelers and Ravens, right? Ohio State and Michigan. That is, you know, just how competitive and just how instrumental these two dudes have been to the sport, man. And we have had, throughout the course of their careers, some ridiculous battles between Lionel Messi and Cristiano Ronaldo, man. That is why, you know, us being robbed of this opportunity honestly sucks. Because even if you're not a soccer fan, you have to acknowledge, you have to understand the greatness of one Lionel Messi and Cristiano Ronaldo. But because of the draw yesterday for Portugal, we're not going to get to see Lionel Messi versus Cristiano Ronaldo. But that's okay. I want to open up the phones on this. Talking text line wide open for you. 310-840-4910. In lieu of Lionel Messi now scoring in his seventh consecutive World Cup match, longest streak in World Cup history. In lieu of that, we know he's the GOAT in soccer, right? All those people consider him to be the GOAT. We know how impressive his records are that he has on the pitch. Where does he rank amongst the most influential athletes of all time? 310-840-4910 is the number. Because when you think about it, man, and you really look at the entire scope of this thing, dominance in the sport, clearly, right? Messi has it. Cultural impact. Clearly, Messi has it. Global reach. We're talking about him here in the United States, in the U.S. of A. He's clearly got the global reach as well. 310-840-4910. When we have these conversations of the most influential athletes of all time, right? Tiger Woods, to me, is the first name that comes to mind in terms of his ability to grow the sport, his dominance in the sport. I think you really got to look no further than one Tiger Woods when talking about influence. I think he's definitely got to be at the top of any list. But the one thing, when you give your answers here at 310-840-4910, I want you to really think about the cultural impact, the dominance, and then how they change their sport in society. That's where I think Messi really has a super duper strong case, man. You don't know how many kids, even if you watched last night and you're watching with your parents, you don't know the influence that that has on a young person growing up. When you see greatness in sport as a youngster, the first thing that you think is, oh, I can do that. Oh, I can do that. I'll never forget, right? I think it was 07 or the 05 Pro Bowl, if I'm not mistaken. The Pro Bowl clip that, if you're listening in the DMV, goes viral every time it's played. Sean Taylor knocking the block off of the punter for the AFC. That video clip right there, when I saw it, made me want to play football. So when you talk about influence, right? That video of Sean Taylor whacking the punter made me want to play football, but more importantly, made me want to play defense, because I thought, well, damn, if I can knock somebody's block off, free of consequence, sign me up. 310-840-4910. I got some more nominees here in terms of the most influential athletes of all time. Remember when we have this conversation, when you give your nominee for who is most influential, the dominance of the sport, super duper important, global reach, global impact, super duper important, and then the cultural impact. I think for Tiger Woods, for me, I'm putting him over Lionel Messi, if I'm being honest, right? I think for Tiger, I'm putting him over Messi, and here is why. I can speak to this as a young 28-year-old African-American man. If it was not for Tiger Woods, I was raised by my aunt and my uncle, right? My uncle is we call him Tiger Woods. He is amazing when it comes to, amazing for his age, amazing for not being a pro. He gets it done on the golf course. I'd have to ask him and call him up in real time, but I know for a fact, I'd have to call him to confirm, but I know if Tiger Woods did not dominate the world of golf the way that he did, if Tiger Woods did not burst onto the scene the way that he did, we wouldn't have as many golf fans here in the African-American demographic. Hell, I'll even take it a step further. We wouldn't have as many golf fans, period, regardless of race, if it wasn't for one Tiger Woods in his global impact. 310-840-4910. I want you to line up on the talking text line. Giving you some time here. The most influential athletes of all time. And remember, when we have this conversation about influence, here is what is most important, right? Dominance in the sport, you got to be a dog. Don't call up here talking about a bum or somebody that's mediocre or mid, average, being most influential. We're saving this designation for the best of the best. You got to have the individual dominance in your sport. You have to have, obviously, a significant cultural impact, and then your global reach. How have you helped expand the sport? Gave you Tiger Woods. He, to me, is my number one answer. Lionel Messi is going to be at the top of this list for somebody. He is a deserving candidate as well. I want to go somewhere else with this while we got a chance. What about the Serena Williams and Venus Williams? When you think about their dominant run through women's tennis, you talk about the racial barriers they broke down, the gender barriers that they ultimately broke down, the Williams sisters and their impact on the world of tennis for sure makes them amongst the most influential athletes of all time. Give me yours at 310-840-4910, the most influential athletes of all time in the world of pro sports. 310-840-4910 is the number. While you line up on the phones with that, we'll progress the conversation and move things forward here. Major, major shakeup going on in the National League. We'll give you the update on that next here on Westwood One Sports.
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40: Listen to what it sounded like. He wasn't supposed to play last night for Argentina. There was a thought that he was going to rest, as Argentina had already clinched their group. At the 60-minute mark, though, the GOAT checks in, and let's just say the folks in attendance thrilled at the sight.
2: Martinez is the change. That might be the biggest cheer of the night.
40: Deafening. As you hear Lionel Messi check into the game. Lucky for him, or lucky for us as fans, right? He didn't waste too much time getting jiggy with it, doing what he does. Going into the match, he had a six-game scoring streak in the FIFA World Cup last night. He extended it to seven, and it went this way.
2: So what can Messi do this time?
1: Hits it low! Hits it in! It's Messi! It's magical! It's another record! He's scored in seven successive World Cup finals games! Is there nothing this magical man can't do?
40: Seven consecutive matches with a goal in the World Cup, the longest streak in FIFA World Cup history. In lieu of the GOAT making history once again, who's the most influential athlete in the world of pro sports? 310-840-4910. When we talk about influence, right? You gotta have dominance in your sport. You gotta have that cultural impact, and then your global reach just as big. 310-840-4910. My answer is Tiger Woods. What say you? 310-840-4910. Let's start out in Jacksonville. Stuart wants to check in. Stuart, what's going on, man?
26: Love the show, Linnell. I always appreciate your takes, man. I always agree, but I always appreciate them.
40: Hey, appreciate you chiming in, buddy.
26: I do think you are correct. I think Tiger has to be number one because he did, you know, bring golf to so many more people that didn't, but... Yeah, you know, me, I'm a little older, you know. I'm not that old, but I think
40: that's all right.
26: Jesse Owens,
40: you seasoned, Stuart.
26: You know, Jesse Owens did some things to me when you have to face adversity and do things that people don't expect you to do necessarily.
40: For sure.
26: And you know, Jesse Owens, Jackie Robinson,
40: Babe
26: Arthur
40: Ruth.
26: Ashe, I'm a big tennis fan, Arthur Ashe.
40: For sure. You know, Babe Ruth. Yeah.
26: Babe Ruth did, but I don't think it was quite so unexpected necessarily. He
40: That's
26: was an
40: true.
26: Incredible
40: you
26: man, you know, but he didn't,
40: sure.
26: I mean, I'm not saying Babe faced adversity, and most of these happen to be African-American because they certainly faced more adversity than even the normal athlete would have to do, you know, and bringing an international sport to me like Arthur Ashe did for tennis and being so good at what he did so unexpectedly, and of course, can't blame Jesse Owens for poking Adolf Hitler right in the eye with it, you know.
40: I appreciate the call as always, Stuart. 310-840-4910. Some other names we didn't mention. I'm glad he mentioned Jesse Owens, because who the hell am I to have this conversation and progress this convo forward without mentioning Jesse Owens? You got to mention Jackie Robinson if we're going to have this conversation. You want to talk about cultural pioneers. Usain Bolt, I think, deserves to be in this conversation as well. When you think about just his influence on the 2000s when it comes to the track, a lot of people, man, a lot of quality nominees for the most influential athlete of all time. Is Lionel Messi on that list for you? He's damn sure the GOAT of his sport. Last night, when he was able to put the ball in the net, seventh straight match we've seen him do it. It is the longest streak in a World Cup history, and he's doing it, ladies and gentlemen, at 39 years of age, man. I'm never going to sit up here and pretend to be some massive soccer fan, but I appreciate greatness within the world of sports. Scott is in Wisconsin wanting to check in. Scott, good morning to you, man. What's going on?
3: Good morning, guys. So, last caller stole a little of my thunder. I was going to say, if you do a family tree, I think it starts with Jesse Owens, Jackie Robinson, and from there, you can go Jordan and Tiger Woods. Because I'm 55 years old, I got to see a lot of that. And every kid thought we could, whether we were white, black, whatever, we thought we could be Jordan with a pair of Jordans. And you could even go a step further, Steph Curry has got every kid thinking,
40: hey, for sure, man.
3: Hey, I can shoot the three.
40: For sure. Hey, I think with Steph Curry's impact, man, if you go to a local gym or a local YMCA, then you play pickup, man. Just look at where kids are warming up from nowadays. That'll tell you what type of influence Steph has had, for sure.
3: Right. There's no more layup lines. It's all, let's shoot the free ball. And I got to say, too, I think the whole country, I'm an average soccer fan, we're getting shortchanged with another two great GOATs going at it, with Messi and Ronaldo.
40: I know, man.
3: Kind of like
40: I know.
3: Brady and Manning.
40: I know, man. I know. I appreciate the call as always, brother. Enjoy the rest of your weekend. 310-840-4910. So I'm still trying to get to the bottom of this because I read the headline, Portugal and their draw may have cost us one last Messi and Ronaldo showdown. Those two, as we were talking about earlier, have had some memorable clashes throughout the course of their career on the international circuit. Two of the absolute best in their sport. I'm glad the last caller gave us another comparison. Brady versus Manning. Ronaldo, Messi, man, right up there with one of the best rivalries in all of pro sports. 310-840-4910. Let's go north of the border. Our pal Keith is in Calgary wanting to check in. Good morning, Keith. Welcome in.
4: Hey, how's it going?
40: Going swell, brother. Going swell.
4: I got to agree with soccer being the most influential because it is the largest game in the world. But I'm going to dive back in, going back to Pele as one. And
40: yeah,
4: then,
40: for sure,
4: going
40: for sure.
4: To Andre Agassi for tennis.
40: Not familiar with who the heck that is. I don't even mean to say who the heck that is. Like it's someone that's not important. It's just you may have aged yourself with that one. Keith, I appreciate you as always, though, man. 310-840-4910. Let's go to Bert out in Baltimore wanting to check in. Bert, good morning.
6: What's up, Linnell? How you doing, bro?
40: Doing well, man. Doing well. Trying to get schooled here.
6: Yeah, well, I like you telling us you caught Messi last night, man. And I definitely have him on my list. I don't think here in America we can necessarily, just because of the cultural difference for most Anglos, I don't think we can appreciate the impact that he has on the globality of the sport, if that's even a word. But
40: I get you, man. I get you.
6: but you know, he has a real Steph Curry effect.
40: I'm telling you, man.
6: He's a little guy. Like kids of all backgrounds and origins. He's not 5'2". He's like 5'5".
40: And but to your point, Bert, he's just like me and you. He looks like me and you walking down the street.
6: Yep.
40: He makes you feel like you can replicate what he's doing almost.
6: Yep. The most amazing thing, if you ever want to go down a rabbit hole, Google the best players of all time on Messi, and you will find, to borrow one of your words, the most fascinating 30-second clips from the greatest players of all time talking about how much better Messi is than themselves, anybody they've ever seen, anybody that I've ever played with, blah, blah, blah, blah, blah. But my number one of all time would obviously be MJ, being a 53-year-old.
40: For sure. Second greatest player of all time, Bert. Second greatest player of all time, Bert. I appreciate the call. As always, my man. Shout out to our guy, Bert, in Baltimore, man. Bert, I appreciate you. Real spill, man. Jose is in Florida wanting to check in. Jose, what's up, man?
7: Guys, how are you? First time caller. Listen every now and then when I can get in and during the weekend.
40: Hey, we appreciate you,
7: I would
40: man.
7: Say for me, I'm a huge baseball fan, and we said a lot of great names on there. But for me, it's going to be Derek Jeter. I'm in that age range
40: captain.
7: Where he, that's it, the captain, Captain Clutch, Mr. November. He just, for me, you know, the way he played the game, the way he approached the game, you know, just every single day, work hard. It's not always the greatest talent, but you got to work hard and you're going to get there. And, you know, doing it at a high level on that team for 20 years, that says a lot. And he brought a lot back to the game.
40: For sure. And the other thing I would say as far as Jeter, I mean, his cultural impact, I think, is huge as well. I mean, you know how many baseball fans he may have created in terms of, you know, little kids looking at that guy saying, wow, I can do that. Appreciate the call. As always, my man. We'll wrap up the calls with this. My guy Rob is in Connecticut wanting to chime in. Rob, what's going on, man? Good morning.
8: Whippa, Linnell. How you doing this morning?
40: I am doing swell, my man. Good to hear from
8: you. You know what? Hey, Stewart took it right out of my mouth, boy. I'm going to bounce it. I'm going to bounce somebody off you that I think you'll appreciate, and you'll probably think I'm kissing your butt. Doug Williams. Come on,
40: oh,
8: baby.
40: Doug. Oh, come on, Doug, man. Doug Williams. I actually am ashamed that I've gone this long into this segment and this topic and haven't mentioned our guy Dougie Freshman.
8: Doug
40: of course.
8: Williams. Come on now. But Jackie Robinson, number 42, nobody in baseball wears that except for one day. But 42 was retired. Jackie Robinson. I mean, the list goes on. Wayne Gretzky, Ovechkin. Come on. I mean, but Doug Williams influenced a lot of black quarterbacks in the league today.
40: 100%. I appreciate the call as always, Rob. Enjoy the rest of your weekend, man. 310-840-4910. If you have any calls on the most influential athletes in the world of sports after Lionel Messi, the GOAT, continuing to do GOAT things. His goal last night marked his seventh consecutive match with a World Cup goal, the longest streak of all time. We'll get back into the World Cup coming up here in a second, but we did have some pretty big news out of Major League Baseball. The New York Mets on Friday firing their manager, Carlos Mendoza. When you think about what this year has been for the New York Mets, it has been a season from hell. A $375 million payroll, second highest in all of Major League Baseball, and they're 34-47 and in dead last in the National League East. To me, though, the fact that they're in the midst of this six-game losing streak, I think that ultimately the straw that broke the camel's back for the Mets manager, they've underperformed all year long. We know this. We saw the Phillies get rid of their manager back in April. I guess the question is, if you're a Mets fan, why now? Why did we wait up until this point to ultimately make a change? It's just tough here, man. It's tough to see, you know, what this group has turned into. For those folks out there that are arguing for a certain something to be implemented into the CBA, a salary cap, maybe a salary cap, a spending floor, spending ceiling. For those that are asking for that to happen, look no further than the New York Mets. Doesn't matter if you spend money, you can still suck. This is tough, though, man. I would, if you're a Mets fan, like this is embarrassing what's happened to your club. And when you think about just the way they were viewed going into the season, people thought they had, you know, real World Series aspirations. Health, obviously, was going to be the determining factor in terms of how far they ultimately went. But where things sit right now, the tough part about it is, too, if you're like trying to put a finger on it, there's really not one thing that you can point to if you're a Mets fan in terms of why this thing has gone poorly, right? The instability, they've had guys just simply not live up to their pay grade. The injury bug has ripped through their clubhouse as well. It's just been tough, man. If you're a Mets fan, the saving grace about this, hell, saving grace is the wrong word. If you're a Mets fan, the worst part about this is the fact that there really isn't just one thing in particular that you could ultimately put your finger on. 310-840-4910 is the number. Lionel Messi scoring last night marked his seventh consecutive World Cup match with a goal. It's the longest streak in the history of the World Cup. In lieu of that, we know he's the GOAT, but who's the most influential athlete of all time? We've had a bunch of great calls on this. My nominee was Tiger Woods, and I'll be selfish here for a second. I'll be selfish and I'll be stubborn. I don't think there's another answer outside of Tiger Woods, but you let me know. 310-840-4910. Bill is in Florida wanting to check in. Bill, good morning to you, brother. What you got for us?
9: How you doing?
40: Doing good, man. Doing good.
9: I think that you're wrong. I think that there's only one person that qualifies.
40: Who is that?
9: And that's Muhammad Ali.
40: We haven't talked enough about Muhammad Ali here this morning. I think he checks every box, Bill, in terms of, you know, kind of the prereq that I'm giving here to be eligible for this. Got to have the dominance in your sport. You got to have the cultural impact, and you got to have the global reach. Muhammad Ali, for damn sure, checks every box. You're spot on.
9: All right, take care.
40: Hey, I appreciate you, man. JJ out in Wisconsin checking in. JJ, what you got for us, man? Who's the most influential athlete of all time?
11: Hey, good morning. Good morning. I love the show. I'm sitting here riding with a friend, and his smart aleck answer right off the bat was Secretariat.
40: Okay.
11: But I'm going to have to go.
40: Is that what you guys are doing while you're riding around? Are you just rattling off names to each other?
11: Oh, yeah. Yeah, this is a great show, man. We've got a list of 20 already.
40: I appreciate it. Let me have it, man.
11: I got to go with Ali. I'm a little older than you, but, man, when dad sat me around the TV when I was a kid and said, hey, we got to watch this. This man's changing the world. It was not just the sport. Yeah. It was the hearts of the people that watched. It was
40: literally,
11: the religious movement. He moved so many people. And then just right off the bat, you know, if you travel around the world a bit and you go into any town, Morocco, Athens, South Africa, Russia, all of those little stores that you go through in any town, there will always be a Messi jersey hanging in the in the window. So I think, you know, when you look at the influence is real. You know, if you don't have any money, you probably can still get a soccer ball.
40: Probably,
11: and,
40: right?
11: I think that stretches the geographic boundaries, I think, when you talk about the economic scale. I love the show, man. Be well.
40: I appreciate you as always, dude. Pete is in Myrtle Beach to wrap us up here. Pete, what's going on, man? Good morning.
12: Hey, good morning. Good morning. Thanks for taking my call.
40: Yes, sir.
12: Yeah, the two previous callers stole my thunder, man. It's got to be Muhammad Ali. And here's why. A couple of important reasons. Mm-hmm. First of all, he's a black man back in the early 60s. You know, he came in that respect. But when he changed his name to Muhammad Ali from Cassius Clay.
40: You know, that was my first fifth grade project that I had to do, man. Yeah. So I knew all about it.
12: He changed his religion, the Muslim, that was controversy. And then the big thing was he was against the Vietnam War. He refused to go to Vietnam. And me, as like a, you know, a 12-year-old kid at the time, 13, whatever, I was young at the time. He influenced me a lot, man. I was totally against the war. And I grew up in that Vietnam era when, you know, they would do the honor roll every week of all the people, all the guys that died in Vietnam that week on TV. So Muhammad Ali, man, he's got to be the man of all time.
40: Changing the conversation as well as moving it forward. That is what we can credit the boxing GOAT, Muhammad Ali, with. We'll go from the most influential athletes of all time to arguably the most controversial athlete of all time next here on Westwood One Sports.
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5: 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How far can they go? 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
17: A Better Life with Dr. Sanjay Gupta.
18: For decades, the prevailing wisdom for someone who's had a heart attack has been to put them on beta blockers for the rest of their life. But new research suggests that might not be necessary, and that the benefits of these medications probably taper off after a year or two. On the whole, and for the average person, beta blockers are very safe and very effective. But, as with any medication, they can come with a cost. A financial one, and also potential side effects. We're talking about things like fatigue, dizziness, dry mouth, dry eyes. 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
19: Learn more at fightingblindness.org.
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22: Yes, indeed. He's still kicking it with you. You heard the big voice guy. Westwood One Sports continues with the youngest in charge, Linnell Willingham, as we get you up to 11 a.m. Eastern time. We've been taking your calls here throughout the first 45 minutes of the show on the most influential athletes in the world.

0: world of sports. We'll go from most influential to arguably the most controversial coming up here momentarily. But before we do that, Terry in Bethesda wants to wrap things up for us. Terry, good morning to you.
1: Good morning. I would like to say, and this covers both sides of the house, Satchel Paige, the Grays, and the other amazing African-American baseball players who are honored in Kansas City aren't talked about enough and have, I mean, Satchel Paige lasted longer, played harder, more games than Babe Ruth ever did, and was more controversial and remains more controversial today. He has broken that barrier, I would say, more than Jackie Robinson did.
0: Terry, strong thoughts. I appreciate you as always. I hope you enjoy the rest of your weekend. So we go from the most influential to the most controversial. Orenthal James Simpson. It was announced earlier this week by the Buffalo Bills organization that they will not be honoring O.J. Simpson at the team's new Highmark Stadium. Here is a quote from the Bills' president of operations, Pete Guelli, saying in a statement, quote, "We have made an organizational decision that he is not a fit to display inside our new stadium in family circle." So the Bills at their new stadium set to open up this fall, they're going to be honoring legends at their, they're calling it the team's family circle area outside of the new stadium. It'll display history about the team. It'll display history about Western New York, and others that were on the team's Wall of Fame will be honored in that area. But Simpson probably going to be the only one who is not. I think this is a very fascinating conversation. Me being a 28-year-old, right, I guess as I've gotten older, right, I've began to really understand the greatness on the football field from O.J. Simpson and just how good he was. There's an argument to be made. He's legitimately the greatest running back of all time. You talk about the season he had, 1973, first player to rush for 2,000 yards, and he did it in just 14 games, a five-time Pro Bowl selection, leading the NFL in rushing yards on four different occasions. If 1985 inducted into the Hall of Fame. But obviously, right, the controversy that has followed him and what he is most known for, here's the crazy part, and I'll age myself here for those that are, you know, in our older demographic that are listening. My first introduction to O.J. Simpson had nothing to do with football. Had nothing to do with football. It was about the Nicole Brown Simpson case. That was the first time I was ever introduced to OJ. I had no clue that he was the juice. I knew him as OJ the murderer, unfortunately. And his story, I think, is so unique in terms of the pressure that it has put on the National Football League. I do want to give credit where credit is due, though, right? I agree with Buffalo in their stance, right? I respect their ability, first and foremost, to make a very, very difficult decision. Because I know, we know how we are as football fans, right? I mean, you're willing to turn the blind eye to just about anything when it comes to the National Football League. And I know there are, you know, members of Bills Mafia out there that feel as if O.J. Simpson can do no wrong. That still, despite what happened in the court system with O.J. and the stab and death of Nicole Brown Simpson, he is still revered by many because of what he did on the football field. So I give the Buffalo Bills organization a ton of credit and respect their ability to make a tough decision, because I know for them organizationally, most likely, it was not an easy one. Here is where I get frustrated. Here's where I get frustrated. The NFL needs to stand by OJ. Excuse me, the NFL needs to stand by the Buffalo Bills. O.J. Simpson should be removed from the Hall of Fame. I know the greatness that he had, and I understand what he means to the Buffalo Bills organization, but the Bills are telling you right now, with their decision not to honor him at the new stadium, they're telling you, hey, this brother does not stand for what we stand for. And if you're the National Football League, if you're a league that has any sort of spine, any sort of backbone, how in the hell do you move forward with a murderer in your Hall of Fame? I don't give a damn how good he was. He killed someone. Am I tripping on this? 310-840-4910. I want to get controversial here on a Sunday morning. Opening up the phones on O.J. Simpson, you bet your ass we're doing it. Should the National Football League remove Orenthal James Simpson from the Pro Football Hall of Fame? 310-840-4910 is the number. And then, secondly, do you agree with the Bills' decision as an organization to ultimately not honor him outside of their new stadium? 310-840-4910 is the number on that. It's crazy, though. And some of you are probably out there think I'm joking when I say this. I'm a 28-year-old. I'm telling you, I swear for the Lord, the first time I heard about O.J. Simpson, I promise to God, it had nothing, and I mean nothing, to do with football. It just did. 310-840-4910 is the number. I got a couple tweets rolling in here this morning. You can tweet at me as well to keep the conversation going that way. It is at NELL_BTP. Our guy Lord Ron C says, Nicole Brown Simpson's handyman was also proven to be a convicted. This is what we're not going to do, guys, is get to talking about the case. I've done enough of that. The case does not matter at this point. What does matter is the National Football League and their decision to have him remain a member of the Pro Football Hall of Fame. Do you agree with the decision? And then secondly, the Buffalo Bills drawing their line in the sand when it comes to the new Highmark Stadium. They have made the decision to say that no, we absolutely cannot under any circumstance honor Orenthal James Simpson at this stadium. Are they making the right move? Are they making the right decision? I think they are. But I know there's a crazy lunatic football fan out there that's going to say, hey, he's not a role model. I love him for what he did on the football field. What he did off of the football field has no bearing or impact on how I feel about him. I know some people out there have those thoughts, and we'll get to you at 310-840-4910. Our number one in the books here on Sunday Morning Sports, Whitney Youngest and Charles Adele Willingham, as we take you coast to coast. We open up the show honoring the GOAT, Lionel Messi, arguably one of the most influential athletes of all time. We go from most influential to most controversial. Should the NFL remove OJ from the Hall of Fame? We'll take your calls on that next.
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0: What up? Good morning to you. Youngest in charge in the saddle as we take you coast to coast here on Sunday Morning Sports right here on a Westwood One Sports. Number to hit us up on the talking text line, 310-840-4910, 310-840-4910. 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It is at N-E-L-L underscore BTP. We opened up the show giving some major love and flowers to the GOAT of international soccer, Lionel Messi. His goal against Jordan last night marked his seventh consecutive game in the World Cup with a goal. It is the longest scoring streak in FIFA World Cup history. In light of that, we took a bunch of calls on who is the most influential athlete in all the pro sports. Now we move on from most influential to arguably the most controversial. The Buffalo Bills announced yesterday that they're going to make the decision not to honor one O.J. Simpson outside of the new Highmark Stadium in Buffalo. And the quote from the Bills president of business operations, Pete Guelli, said this, quote, "We have made an organizational decision that he is not a fit to display inside our new stadium and family circle." So O.J.'s name was displayed in the last Bills stadium as a part of the Wall of Fame that was created back in 1980. And shocker, he was the first member ever inducted. I'm not telling our older audience anything you don't already know. O.J. Simpson, the Juice, he had the nickname for a reason, right? His 1973 season, the greatest season ever from a running back. 2,000 plus yards in a span of just 14 games. Five-time Pro Bowler throughout the course of his career. Led the NFL in rushing on four different occasions. But for a 28-year-old, as I said before the last break, for a 28-year-old, my first introduction to O.J. Simpson, I actually lied to you all. It wasn't the 1995 trial because my ass wasn't even born yet. It was him going back and stealing his memorabilia back. Do y'all remember that? O.J. got robbed. It's honestly Terrion Arnold style. And we haven't even talked about Terrion Arnold in the Lions corner in the National Football League. The first I heard about O.J. was his memorabilia getting taken and then him going to get it back in blood, Pooh Shiesty style. I couldn't believe what I was reading. I couldn't believe what I was watching, ladies and gentlemen. But I say all that to say this. I respect the Bills' decision. I actually think it was overdue. They should have took his ass out of the previous Wall of Fame. But I respect this decision because it has backbone. I know that my thoughts here on this show are not the universal overarching thoughts about O.J. Simpson. Some people can't look past the accomplishments on the gridiron. I can. Buffalo's making a good decision. I stand by him for it. The ball is now in Roger Goodell's court. The ball is now in the National Football League's court. O.J. Simpson should be removed out of the Pro Football Hall of Fame yesterday. Is the NFL making the right decision leaving O.J. in the Hall of Fame? Should he be removed? And then do you agree with the Bills' decision not to honor him outside of the new Highmark Stadium? 310-840-4910 is the number on the talking text line here on Sunday Morning Sports. Let's get to the phones because they're lighting up here. How about we start out in Buffalo? Who would know better? Who would have a better perspective on O.J. than our guy Dan out in Buffalo wanting to chime in? Dan, good morning to you, man. What you got for us?
1: Good morning. Well, I guess the big thing for me is this shouldn't be just a rule just about O.J., right? Like, should that be something that's consistent? So would the rule be that anyone who's ever accused of a felony doesn't get their name up or doesn't go in the hall? I mean, what are we going to use as the metric to measure this thing?
0: So, I mean, murder, it hits a little bit different, is what I would say.
1: So if they're accused of murder, then they're, you know, they ought to be removed. So, like, no trial, no nothing, but just go if, as long as they're accused. Like,
0: oh, so now you're, so clearly you're being sarcastic in this, obviously,
1: no,
0: right?
1: I'm,
0: obviously, we've hit this point.
1: If he doesn't get convicted, if he's not convicted, you know, of murder, it's someone who's not convicted of rape, should they still be able to stay in? You know what I'm saying?
0: I think you're asking all of the difficult questions here, and that's how we advance the conversation forward. Real quick, though, before we let you go, do you think he should be taken out of the NFL Hall of Fame?
1: No, not unless you come up with a reason where you're going to be consistent with all of them across the board. And I think it'd be real tough to thread that needle.
0: Strong call, strong take. I appreciate you as always. I couldn't disagree more with the last caller. What the hell is that guy talking about? He was let me not say he was convicted of murder, because technically he wasn't convicted. It was a not guilty verdict in 1995, and that case divided America in a way that at the time people didn't even think was possible in the late 1990s. We thought we were past, you know, us being divided as a country, but the OJ case showing not so fast. 310-840-4910. Do you agree with the Bills' decision? And then secondly, should the National Football League remove OJ Simpson from the Pro Football Hall of Fame? The last caller makes an interesting point, and now I've got to go down this rabbit hole of looking up, does any other NFL Hall of Famer have any prior felony convictions? If so, like the last caller said, we got to look into that. Let's go to Ron in Maryland wanting to check in. Ron, what's going on?
2: Hey, man. Look, been listening to you locally for a long time, man. Happy to see you get syndicated. But I got to agree with the last caller, man. And I'll say it this way. I was in the fifth grade watching the chase in class, actually. I do believe, I won't say if I believe he did it or not. The man was not convicted in a court of law. Also, someone else actually admitted to the crime. Glenn Rogers. Also,
0: wait. Are you doing like a OJ conspiracy bit, or is this real? Who the hell is Glenn Rogers? I'm not hip. Glenn, give me hip, Rob. Put me on game, man.
2: Glenn Edward Rogers.
0: I'm looking him up right now.
2: He was a convicted serial killer. He was also Nicole Brown Simpson's handyman. So look, and I'll say, I don't know what happened. He wasn't convicted, but what I do know is the juice was cold. That's what I do know.
0: You know, so, he was a badass running back.
2: Lights out. So look, I can't say what happened in Nicole Brown Simpson's apartment, but I can say what happened on the football field.
0: And we know that he was ice cold. Yeah, for sure. I appreciate the call as always, man. 310-840-4910 is the number. The Buffalo Bills, they're getting ready to open up their new stadium coming up in the fall, the new Highmark Stadium. I'm actually excited and geeked up for it. Anytime we get a new stadium in the NFL, I always get excited. The Bills, though, making a decision as an organization that I'm sure if you're listening to Sports Talk Radio out in Buffalo Monday through Friday, it is one of the biggest talking points on their network. The Buffalo Bills as an organization deciding, no, we will not honor O.J. Simpson outside of our new stadium. And they're planning, as I try to find the point in the article here. So they're honoring legends in the teams. They're calling it a family circle area outside of the new stadium. That area going to display history about the team and history about Western New York. That history will not include Orenthal James Simpson. Do you agree with the Bills' decision? And then we'll take it a step further here. I know the greatness of O.J. Simpson on the football field. You can make an argument that that 73 season was the greatest season ever by a running back. Taking all of that into account, all of that into consideration, should the Buffalo Bills remove O.J. Simpson? Should the NFL, rather, remove O.J. Simpson from the Pro Football Hall of Fame? 310-840-4910. Is the number. Harry is in Canada. Check it in, north of the border. What you got for us, Harry?
3: Hey, good morning. Bill's Mafia here.
0: Okay, look, good to hear from you now. This is your decision to make.
3: So we love the new stadium. We loved O.J. Simpson. We'll all admit that. I'll start off by saying Ray Lewis, mm-hmm. but I'm going to agree with Dan. It's Buffalo's decision as a team ownership to remove it. I would have left it. That's just my personal opinion. But we're divided as a fan base. You go on Twitter right now, and we're probably 60-40. 60 say remove it, 40 say keep it. But the fan base is divided. But we're all going to forget about it come first game. But I do, like I said before, with what Dan had said, your previous caller, we either, you know, the league has to come up with protocols on what is considered, you know, not viable or not able to be put up on a wall or in the.
0: Well, here's the thing, though. This is the thing that I would say, Harry. The Bills are making this decision. The NFL has. 100%. The NFL has showed you for years, I guess, where they stand on the situation because Simpson remains in the Pro Football Hall of Fame.
3: Well, let's see. That's kind of what we're talking about on Twitter, is the Hall of Fame next? So that's kind of the rumor mill going on with us. If that happens, then you should have another call about this, because if he gets removed from there, yeah. then we have the Ray Lewis discussions, and we could probably name quite a few more guys who would be part of that discussion.
0: So that is fascinating. Yeah, go ahead, buddy. What you got?
3: I was going to say, like, I'll let you go, but go Bills. We're going to the Super Bowl, so O.J. Simpson or not, you're going to see us in the Super Bowl this year. Thanks for taking my call.
0: Well, there we go. Shout out to Bills Mafia. Appreciate you checking in, as always. So he brought up Ray Lewis, and he's got a point. I mean, like, bringing up the Ray Lewis situation, ugh. I didn't know what I was doing, I guess, when I decided to go down this rabbit hole of whether or not OJ should be in the Hall of Fame or not. Here is what happened in the Ray Lewis situation. For those of you that are not familiar, I had to jog my memory because I was just a whopping 2 years old when this was going on back in January of 2000. So the night after the Super Bowl in Atlanta, a fight broke out. Two men were stabbed and killed. Ray Lewis and two companions were present and initially charged with murder and aggravated assault. The legal outcome was Ray Lewis pleaded guilty to a misdemeanor obstruction of justice charge in exchange for testifying against his companions. His companions, Oakley and Sweeting, ultimately were acquitted. The murder weapon was never recovered, and the killers were never officially identified. Here was his consequence from the NFL. A $250,000 fine. That's it. So this is actually fascinating to see the way the personal conduct policy has sort of evolved here in the NFL. Ray Lewis was... Ray Lewis was accused of murder. It was fined $250,000. Now, at the time, it was the largest fine in NFL history. But what the hell? This was a Paul Tagliabue decision, I would assume, right? I don't think Roger Goodell was the commissioner of the NFL at that point. I didn't realize how controversial this situation was. And I remember back in 18, it kind of resurfaced when he was eligible for the Pro Football Hall of Fame. This conversation came back up and was back on the cutting room floor. I think it's fascinating. And it provides an interesting parallel when talking about O.J. Simpson. What is the difference here between O.J. and Ray Lewis in terms of their Hall of Fame eligibility? 310-840-4910 is the number. The Buffalo Bills making the controversial decision not to honor O.J. Simpson outside of their new stadium that's going up and will be completed this summer. I agree with Buffalo's decision. I want to take your calls on whether or not you do. Here's the other piece of this thing. The Bills doing their best to distance themselves from O.J. Simpson. Should the NFL distance themselves from O.J. by removing him from the Pro Football Hall of Fame? 310-840-4910 is the number. EJ is in D.C. wanting to chime in. EJ, what's going on?
4: Thanks for taking my call, Lanier. But I just wanted to say this, and I'm going to make it simple as I can. You said remove him from the Hall of Fame for an accusation that he was accused of. If you're going to do that, Peyton Manning was accused of rape. Ben Roethlisberger was accused of rape. Should they be removed from the Hall of Fame? I mean, you saying O.J. Simpson and just O.J. Simpson, but if Donald Trump...
0: Well, here's the difference. Here's the difference in O.J. Here's the difference. Here's the difference with O.J. Simpson. In 1997, when he decided to pay $33.5 million to the family, that was, to me, an admission of guilt. You don't agree to pay a family $33.5 million if you didn't do anything, is what I would say. That's the difference between his situation. I got to look up the Ray Lewis thing, and I don't know whether or not Ray was forced into paying a civil suit. I believe Ben Roethlisberger ultimately paid a civil suit as well. 310-840-4910 is the number. Let's go to Greg in Maryland wanting to check in. What's going on, Greg?
5: Lunel, what's up, man? Hey, congrats on the syndication, man. I've been listening to you on 106.7 since you pretty much got on there, so it's very refreshing to turn on the radio and to hear you with that 310 number, man. Big stuff for you, man. I always love listening to you. I just want to say, it's just like the other callers, you just kind of open up Pandora's box, right? Because, again, you could remove O.J. from the Hall of Fame, but then you'd have to factor, you'd have to consider Ray Lewis, you'd have to consider Peyton, Ben Roethlisberger, I mean, even Brett Favre, who, granted, he didn't do anything to the extent of what, you know, Ray Lewis was accused of or even what O.J. was accused of, but I'm saying, it's still in welfare money from one of the poorest states in the United States of America. As a former professional athlete.
0: Talking about Brett Favre, right?
5: Yeah, Brett Favre. Yeah, you just open up all these.
0: Hey, I forgot all about the Brett Favre situation. Hey, I tell you what. Brett Favre ass, now he's trying to talk about he got Parkinson's or whatnot. Brett Favre ass was robbing them folks in Mississippi, man.
5: That's what I'm saying. And didn't apologize. Nothing has come from that. So, again.
0: That Netflix documentary came out. Hey, that Netflix documentary put his ass in the pocket.
5: Exactly. And even though he was still, when he played, he was exposing himself to one of the pool reporters or something like that. So, again, this man's just been crazy. All kind of messed up. So, the Buffalo Bills, I think they're within their right to do whatever it is they want to do. Just kind of like, I'm a Commanders fan, and I'm like, if we could remove every remnant, I would hope Mr. Taylor will remove every remnant of Dan Snyder from that organization because it's within his right. But ultimately, like I said, with the NFL, I don't think Roger Goodell going to touch that just because he would have to put some of his guys, you know what I mean, good old boys club on the front line, and I don't think that he would want that. So I'll drop off with them, man. Keep doing your thing. I appreciate you.
0: Hey, appreciate you checking in, man. 310-840-4910. If you got any more calls on whether or not the NFL should remove OJ from the Hall of Fame, the Bills taking the step to not honor him at the new Highmark Stadium. Do you agree with that decision? And should the NFL remove him from the Hall of Fame? Your calls on that, plus I'll tell you, the two most impactful new coordinators in the National Football League. That is next here on Westwood One Sports.
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20: I'm going to tell you what it is and what it ain't in the world of sports as we take you coast to coast here on Sunday Morning Sports with the youngest in charge, Linnell Willingham. I will get you up to 11 a.m. Eastern time. Remember to hit us up on the talking text line, 310-840-4910. Talking text line getting spicy this morning. On a Sunday? On a Sunday, my good people. We opened up the show with this. It feels like we've taken so many calls throughout the course of the show. We opened up the show with this. Lionel Messi, Le Goat, as I like to call him. Scoring again last night. He didn't enter the game until the 60th minute. Then he goes on to score another goal. His seventh consecutive World Cup match with a goal. So in lieu of that, we took a bunch of calls on the most influential athlete in all of pro sports. We moved from the most influential to arguably the most controversial. If you're just joining us here this morning, first and foremost, good morning to you. Yesterday, it was officially announced by the Buffalo Bills that they would not be honoring franchise icon O.J. Simpson at the team's new Highmark Stadium. And the quote from Bills president of business operations, Pete Joelli, says this: "We have made an organizational decision that he is not a fit to display inside our new stadium and family circle." And it feels like on the show here, we've kind of opened up Pandora's box. Make no mistake about it, from a talent standpoint, O.J. Simpson, although I've never watched him, right? 28, you get it. You can make an argument he is one of the top five greatest running backs of all time. His 73 season, you can make an argument, was the greatest running back season of all time. First player to rush for over 2,000 yards, and oh, he did it in just 14 games. Obviously, the Nicole Brown Simpson case is kind of hanging over O.J. Simpson and is a dark cloud over his legacy. But as we know, he ultimately was found not guilty by a grand jury. So the question remains here. Okay, Buffalo, I agree with their decision to distance themselves from him. If you are the National Football League, do you go down that rabbit hole? Because as you all have alluded to on the phones here, if you're going to remove OJ out of the Hall of Fame, and that's what we're taking your calls on right now, do you agree with Buffalo's decision to distance themselves? And then should the NFL take him out of the Hall of Fame? If you're going to take OJ out of the Hall of Fame, you got to have conversations about a bunch of other guys as well. And you wonder here, is the NFL willing to open Pandora's box? 310-840-4910. I'm glad that Brett Favre was brought up because I think his situation is unique is the way that I would describe it, for lack of a better phrase. It is downright trifling. If we're being honest and transparent with it, it is. But should he be removed out of the National Football League Hall of Fame? See, if this was college, you see how they did Reggie Bush. If this was college now, I mean, he would have been had his stuff stripped from him. That's just how they roll at the collegiate level. This is fascinating, though. And then as I like sit here and think about it, Brett Favre obviously gets brought up. Ray Lewis gets brought up. When we further this conversation, though, I think the bigger piece of this, and I'll say the quiet part out loud, right? These athletes are just that. They're just athletes. They're not role models. They're not, you know, philanthropists. In some cases they are, but they're not role models. So when we have these conversations of what is morally correct and what is not, I think it gets interesting and we begin to double talk without even knowing it. The NFL, right? the NFL, if we're being honest, does not align with a lot of our morals and a lot of our beliefs in terms of some of the decisions that they've made with their sport over the past 25, 30 years. Yet we still support the product. So in this situation, right? I don't know, man. I'm having a real tough time getting my thoughts aligned in real time here because I see it from both sides of the coin, right? I see if anyone out there has a problem with OJ being in the Pro Football Hall of Fame, how could I not be understanding of it? How could I not? But on the same coin, if you want him to remain in the Hall of Fame, I get that as well because if you're going to kick him out, well, then you got to kick everybody else out as well. Someone typed in the YouTube chat, when did the NFL become the moral police? See, that is what's so fascinating about all of this. It's not that the NFL is the morality police or the morale police. It's up to you to decide what you want to support, what you want to put your hard-earned dollars into. I'm just giving you both sides of the coin here. And the reality is, if you are somebody out there who believes OJ should be stripped from the Hall of Fame, you have an extremely valid point. Question is, does the rest of America agree with you? 310-840-4910 is the number. We're loaded on the phones. Let's continue it. Cheryl is in Florida wanting to check in. Good morning, Miss Cheryl. How are you?
1: Hey, good morning. How you doing?
20: So, I'm good.
1: You know, I'm a big OJ Simpson fan when he was playing. I am, you know, an older person, so I've seen all of his, you know, his whole story. But my whole thing is, it's interesting that the Bills want to put him out, but they have other people in that Hall of Fame that had some issues. You had Andre Reed. He had issues with drunk driving and reckless driving. And Bruce Smith also had some issue. And Thurman Thomas. And all three of them are in the their Hall of Fame, and they've had legal issues. Now, it's not to the extent of OJ's.
20: No, but let's not minimize. Hold on now, Miss Cheryl. It's not to the extent of OJ, but let's not minimize the damage that can be done by drinking and driving. I never want to underscore
1: that. Absolutely.
20: I don't know about the Andre Reed or the Thurman Thomas controversies, if I'm being honest with you.
1: Remember, Andre Reed and Thurman Thomas got into a bar fight. And they were actually charged maybe the misdemeanor assault. I don't remember. But what I'm trying to say, not everybody is perfect in their Wall of Fame. And, you know, OJ was acquitted. So therefore, you know, people just don't want to get over the fact that he was acquitted. Now, yes, he was charged with robbery, but I consider that was a bogus charge altogether anyway, because people wanted to get him for the fact that they believe he murdered his wife and the waiter.
20: So, I will say this, Miss Cheryl. I totally underscored just how polarizing O.J. Simpson was, especially to the older demographic. I appreciate your call. I got to let you run because we got a bunch of other calls lined up here. This is amazing, though. I was not aware of just how polarizing the juice was. I thought most people, if I'm being honest, right? When I posed this question to you all out on the phones, I thought most people would say, well, hell nah. He murdered somebody. He was accused of murder. How could you possibly keep him in the Hall of Fame? We've had a bunch of calls that have made a bunch of very good cases for O.J. Simpson to remain in the Pro Football Hall of Fame. And then Miss Cheryl, who we just hung up with, is telling you why he should stay in the Bills Hall of Fame. And Andre Reed should be taken out. And Thurman Thomas should be taken out. I think it's a fascinating conversation. And it really tugs on our heartstrings in terms of this, guys. We love sports. That's why we're all here. That's what brings us together each and every weekend here on Westwood One Sports. At a certain point, though, right, when sports don't align with our morals, which side do we take? 310-840-4910, because this is tough here. And we're going to have a conversation. This is so fascinating. It'll segue this beautifully. We're going to have a conversation about John Morant coming up a little bit later on in the show. And if there's any athlete, any star athlete in today's day and age that knows about controversy, it's one Ja Morant. Think about his juxtaposition. They were priming him, guys, to be the face of the NBA. The kids love Ja Morant. They love the gritty. They love it all. But when you're in the strip club flashing a baby 380, it's hard for us to point you and make you the face of the league. It's always interesting when sports and reality intertwine with one another. Reality? Linnell, sports is reality. No, it's not. 310-840-4910 is the number. Don is in Illinois wanting to check in. Don, good morning to you. Welcome into Westwood One Sports.
3: Hi, good morning there. You kind of squashed my little thoughts on being a role model. the athletes and stuff, they really are role models. I mean, they get paid millions of dollars, all athletes, not just OJ. Yeah. All athletes get paid lots and lots of dollars to be in our faces every day. I think that they should be, I mean, we want our children to aspire to be them, whether it be they get arrested for DUI, or arrested for, you know, robbery, which, you know, was intended to be for murder. whatever the reason being.
20: Hold on, OJ, hold on. I will defend OJ for a second. OJ didn't rob his memorabilia back with the intent of murdering someone. Let's relax on that.
3: No. I meant,
20: you're
3: think
20: just talking about
3: really,
20: common robbery. Okay, I got you.
3: Yeah, I'm
20: about to say now.
3: I think they gave him the book for the robbery because of the previous murder. Charge that he did get acquitted of. But I agree with the Bills because I didn't know about the other two. Maybe they were misdemeanors. But I think if it's
20: but
3: going
20: that's
3: to be
20: not the point
3: the family,
20: here. But to me, whether it's a misdemeanor or not, think about if Andre Reed, correct? Andre Reed.
3: Yeah, I'm not sure about
20: convicted
3: that.
20: convicted for DUI. Like people make mistakes. But I don't want to get lost in this, and I appreciate the call. People make mistakes. Because I know we're about to go down Pandora's box, and we're going to talk about other guys that could be potentially thrown out of the Hall of Fame. My point with that, people make mistakes. Now, some mistakes you cannot come back from. Like murder, like that's a mistake that I'm not as tolerant of, right? For obvious reasons. But a person receiving, and I know this is going to ruffle some feathers here. If you're anybody out there, and I'm being very honest and transparent when I say this, if anybody out there that's lost a loved one or been, you know, impacted by someone else's recklessness behind the wheel, I'm not excusing their behavior at all. What I will say is this, though. In America, right, it's a land of opportunities, land of second chances. I don't believe that a person lacking judgment on drinking and driving, right? I don't think a drunk driving charge should be an indictment on who that person is, if that makes sense. Clearly, they're irresponsible, obviously, but people grow. People improve as they get older and more mature. People make better decisions as they get older and more mature. So that's where this conversation gets fascinating. I don't want to be the morality police, though, or the moral police, whatever is the best phrase. However you want to say it, you say it your way. I do want to get your thoughts on this, though, at 310-840-4910. The Buffalo Bills distancing themselves from franchise icon O.J. Simpson. He is not going to be honored in their Legends Plaza outside of the new Highmark Stadium. Do you agree with the Bills' decision? And then should the National Football League look into removing Simpson from the Pro Football Hall of Fame? We'll take your calls on that. Plus, we'll get into the future of Grizzlies point guard Ja Morant next here on Westwood One Sports.
15: A shocking NBA trade sends LaMelo Ball to the Timberwolves for Naz Reid and a heap of draft picks.
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15: 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Will it be enough to get past the Spurs and Thunder? Westwood One Sports.

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7: What up? What's happening? Party continues as we continue to take you coast to coast here on Westwood One Sports, Sunday Morning Sports, with the youngest in charge. A lot more to get to as we ease our way into the final hour of power over on the East Coast. That'll be 10 a.m. Eastern Time, final hour of power on the East Coast. If you're listening in any of the surrounding states across the country, we welcome you into the program as well. 310-840-4910 is the number here. The Buffalo Bills making a controversial decision, choosing to distance themselves from franchise icon O.J. Simpson as they get geared up to open up their new stadium coming up this fall. He will not be honored in their Legends Plaza. And that's not the official name. They're calling it their new stadium and family circle is what they're officially calling it. They're going to honor legends in the team's family circle, and they're also going to display history about the team in Western New York. He was the first ever inductee into the Buffalo Bills Wall of Fame back in 1980. And over the years, there's obviously been plenty of controversy and plenty of folks wanting him to be removed from that. The Buffalo Bills never did it, never succumbing to the pressure. But this time around, they're choosing not to honor him in the new stadium. Do you agree with the Bills' decision? And then two, should the NFL remove him from the Pro Football Hall of Fame? Arguably a top five running back of all time. First rusher to ever go for over 2,000 plus yards. Five-time NFL Pro Bowler, four-time rushing champ. One of the greatest backs of all time, as I'm saying. But the off-the-field stuff, is it significant enough to remove him from the Hall of Fame? 310-840-4910. I think it's a very interesting parallel we're about to make here. O.J. Simpson, on the field, was one of the greatest of all time. Off the field, lacked judgment in a lot of situations. You can say the same about Grizzlies point guard Ja Morant. Think about how quickly things have changed for Ja Morant since entering the association. As recently as 18 months ago, Ja Morant was positioned to be the face of the NBA. And what Ja Morant has accomplished over the course of his career since being drafted back in 2019 is nothing short of spectacular, right? This is a guy that's normally available for his team if he's not being

0: suspended. The injury bug has kind of got him here within the last year or so, but prior to that, his first 3-4 seasons in the league, Ja Morant was always ready and available. His 3-year stretch from 2021 to 2024 clearly established him as one of the best guards in all of the association. I mean, you think about the way his shoe flew off of the shelves. You think about his social media following. You think about the amount of Ja Morant 12 jerseys that were sold, not just in Memphis, but across the country. You think about the gritty that he popularized at the NBA level. He is a megastar, talking about Ja Morant. But his behavior off the court has put a major wrench in the future of his NBA career. Ja Morant, as of 2 seasons ago, 18 months ago, was widely viewed as one of the top guards in this sport and a face of the NBA. As we sit here on June the 28th of 2026, his future couldn't be more uncertain. Here is ESPN's Brian Windhorst doing his best to give us the latest on the future of Ja Morant in Memphis. We will get to Ja Morant coming up here momentarily. But I thought with the OJ conversation, bringing up Ja Morant, not trying to compare Ja to OJ. It's not at all what I'm trying to do. With the OJ conversation, though, I do think it's fascinating to bring up Ja Morant and where he currently stands in the landscape of the NBA. Here is ESPN's Brian Windhorst on Ja Morant and his future.
1: It's not really a question for the Grizzlies. They're going to really try to trade him. I think we probably have seen the last moments of Ja Morant in a Grizzlies uniform. It just depends on how it's going to play itself out. They are looking to totally reset their franchise. Cam Boozer's selection at number 3 is part of that. They've had difficulty finding a trading partner for Ja Morant. There's not that many teams that need franchise point guards, quite frankly. A lot of them just drafted them last night that they want to develop. The one thing the Grizzlies have on their side that they could use in a Ja Morant trade would be a $29 million trade exception, one of the largest trade exceptions in the history of the NBA.
0: So clearly, the relationship between organization and player has soured. And according to Brian Windhorst, Ja Morant more than likely has played his final game as a member of the Memphis Grizzlies. I know you all are lined up on the phones talking OJ Simpson. I do want to open it up to Ja Morant as well. You can call in on OJ and whether or not you think the NFL should keep him in the Hall of Fame. I also want to direct you and point you in this direction. Do you have any confidence in Ja Morant being able to resurrect his career? 310-840-4910. Because most people that you talk to speak about Ja Morant like he no longer exists. Most people that you talk to speak about Ja Morant like he's not still in the league. Can I remind you? Just a reminder that he's only 26 years of age. To answer the question before you do, you bet your ass I think Ja Morant has all of the ability in the world to turn his career around. And I think it's going to happen. Where it's going to happen is the big question. Could it happen in South Beach? Could it happen north of the border with the Toronto Raptors? Two teams that have been rumored to have interest in Ja Morant, Toronto Raptors as well as the Miami Heat. 310-840-4910. Do you think OJ should be pulled from the Pro Football Hall of Fame? And then how confident are you in Ja Morant's ability to turn his career around? 310-840-4910 is the number. Tommy is in Michigan wanting to check in. Tommy, good morning, man. Do you think OJ should remain in the Pro Football Hall of Fame? And then how confident are you that Ja Morant could turn his career around?
2: Well, I wish Morant would come to the Pistons and play with Cade Cunningham, but that's a story for another day. But your first question about OJ was, I think the Bills should distance themselves. Don't even get involved with OJ. Let him go. don't do whatever they're planning on doing. I agree with them. It's like, you know what? It's just going to open up old wounds, and it's going to bring back that, like, from 30 years ago, you're going to pit one race against the other, and it's like, why do we want to go through that again?
0: You think the O.J. Simpson conversation is going to end up turning into a conversation of race?
2: Though,
0: here's how I think they avoid that. You go after Brett Favre as well.
2: You had a color, you know, a couple of colors ago. It's like you cannot compare drunk driving or a bar fight with double murder.
0: No, you can't. I agree with you on that. And I tried to push back, if you heard me, Tommy. I tried to say, whoa.
2: It's definitely
0: a hard parallel for sure.
2: I know, exactly. And so I think the Bills made the right decision to just don't open up that Pandora's box again. Just let it go. OJ's been dead for, what, 10 years now? Or I don't know. Just, you know what? It was a bad time. Just let it go.
0: Appreciate the call, Tommy. 310-840-4910 is the number. I see a bunch of you all lined up on the phones. We got about a minute till we got to hit the break. Final hour of power coming right at you, man. There's a reason they call us the People's Show here on Westwood One Sports. Saturday morning sports, Sunday morning sports. Whitney Youngest in charge, opening up the lines for you to have it your way. It's your own sports radio Burger King. On the other side of the break, though, you're going to have it my way because we're talking about what I want to talk about. Kidding. We'll continue to take your calls. Should OJ remain in the Pro Football Hall of Fame? And then what type of chance do you give Grizzlies star guard Ja Morant to turn his career around? ESPN NBA insider Brian Windhorst saying it is almost a guarantee that Ja Morant has played his final game as a member of the Memphis Grizzlies. Do you have confidence in Ja to turn it around? And will OJ remain in the Pro Football Hall of Fame? Your calls on that next here on Westwood One Sports.
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18: For more than a decade, the Environmental Working Group has put out a list of the so-called Dirty Dozen. 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Well, this year, spinach topped the list, followed by kale, collard, mustard greens, strawberries, grapes, nectarines, peaches, cherries, apples, blackberries, pears, potatoes, and blueberries. 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Point is, though, you could consider buying these items organic if and when you can, and then taking extra care when you wash them. The FDA recommends rinsing all fruits and vegetables, even the ones that are organic, under running water that is slightly warmer than room temperature. Don't use soap, bleach, or any fancy produce washes. I'm Dr. Sanjay Gupta, helping you live a better life.
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0: of power as we take you coast to coast here on Sunday Morning Sports with the youngest of Charles and O. Willingham. I'll get you up to 11 a.m. Eastern Time. We got a lot more to get into. It feels like we're talking about troubled athletes all show long. We opened up talking about our guy Lionel Messi, who scored his seventh consecutive World Cup goal last night for Argentina. It was a record, and it went this way.
1: It's Messi! It's another record! He's scored in seven.
0: It's another record!
1: The finals games! Is there nothing this magical man can't do?
0: Took a bunch of your calls in light of that historic accomplishment last night from Lionel Messi. Took a bunch of calls on the most influential athlete in all of pro sports. Clearly, to me, Tiger Woods is the only correct answer. Holy cow. Never, ever are you supposed to cough. Excuse me, on the air. I couldn't help it, Thrill. I couldn't help it, pal. I'm totally losing it here in real time. Somebody give me some oxygen. I'm back on track, baby. There we go. I got Thrillium Fancy, son. Hello, Thrillium.
2: How we doing around here?
0: I'm trying not to.
2: The juice is loose, I hear.
0: I'm about to say the juice is loose. The juice is loose for sure, pal, and it's in my damn throat. Pause. That sounded weird.
2: But yeah.
0: 310-340-9410 is the number. Two things on the phones right now we're checking in on. One, the Buffalo Bills and their decision to distance themselves from O.J. Simpson. Do you agree with it? And then should the NFL follow suit and remove him from the Pro Football Hall of Fame? And then secondly, since we're talking about troubled stars, Grizzlies point guard Ja Morant, as recently as 18 to 20 months ago, widely considered one of the top five guards in the NBA, and then also one of the faces of the sport. Arguably the face of the sport when you think about the shoe deal, you think about his jersey sales, you think about his social media following, and then him popularizing the gritty at the NBA level. The kids love Ja Morant. Love Ja Morant. But when you get caught flashing a firearm on Instagram Live twice in the span of 6 months, the NBA no longer wants you to be its face. His issues, though, to me, stem beyond the basketball court, clearly, right? The off-the-court stuff for Ja has been detrimental for him, obviously. Putting himself around the wrong people, it's frustrating because if you're Ja Morant, right, it's difficult to separate yourself from your background and where you come from. It's very difficult to find a new friend group with all of your newfound fame and success. It's a very difficult thing to do. So I empathize with Ja Morant when it comes to that. I blame the people in his circle, though. He's your breadwinner. He's the guy. Protect him from himself and others is what I would say. It feels like the folks around Ja Morant, more than anything, have failed him. When it comes to Ja Morant, though, our guy Brian Windhorst let us know, clearly, Ja Morant not going to be a member of the Memphis Grizzlies moving forward. We don't have to play it, Andrew. I can do my best Brian Windhorst impersonation here. Wendy saying, yeah, it's almost a foregone conclusion that Ja, right, it's almost a foregone conclusion that Ja Morant has played his final game as a member of the Memphis Grizzlies. And look, this isn't about talent. This is about the Grizzlies not wanting to align themselves with Ja Morant any longer. Something that I understand at this current juncture. When it comes to Ja Morant, though, we know the ability of the young man, right? Drafted back in 2019 for his career, averages 22-7. The brother can play. The apex of his career, 2021, where he gave you 27 points per game. 2024, yes, when he played just 50 games, gave you 23 points per game. So clearly he could play. Clearly he could play. The question is, Do you have confidence in him turning his career around? Last time we saw Ja Morant with this past year, saw him for a span of 20 games, and he averaged 19.5 points on a career low 41% shooting from the field. And it's got people talking crazy out the mouth about Ja Morant, calling him a bum, saying he's washed, saying he's this, saying he's that. My question is this for you on the phones. One, do you think OJ should be removed from the Pro Football Hall of Fame? And then two, do you have any confidence in Ja Morant and his ability to resurrect his career? 310-840-4910. Let's go out to Buffalo. Tom is in Buffalo wanting to chime in. Tom, what's going on, brother? Welcome into Westwood One Sports.
3: Hey, how you doing, man? Great to be with you.
0: Doing good, doing good.
3: Hey, the polarization of OJ you had mentioned a little bit earlier. Mm-hmm. I'm 62 years old, and back in the day, I'm telling you, man, he put us on the map. You know, I go back to when we drafted him. I was young, man, but still. I mean, when he was in the towering inferno, you go to the show, we gave him a standing ovation. It's like, what the hell? I mean, there's no other athlete in this area that's done that. Josh has been the closest since. But just his relationship with Cosell, he was like an Ali guy. He was that big in this area. And when he got, the whole trial and all that stuff, that was, to me, was that I was devastated. That crushed me. And that was like, you don't like to see that with your hero. He was our guy, man. He put us on the map.
0: I know it's polarizing and a tough pill to swallow for certain Bills fans. Real quick, do you think the NFL should keep him in the Hall of Fame?
3: Yes, they do. I don't think the Bills should have taken him off the wall either.
0: Man, polarizing is the juice. What's the phrase that you used earlier, Will? The juice is loose.
2: The juice is loose.
0: I'll reiterate it again here. I underscored, I guess, just how important OJ was. Or not how important, how controversial, how polarizing he was as an athlete, especially for the folks in our older demographic, man. His greatness on the field, good enough to make you forget about what happened off the field. 310-840-4910. Should the NFL, well, let's do this. Technically, it's a three-parter at this point. Do you agree with the Bills' decision not to include O.J. Simpson and not to honor O.J. Simpson at their new stadium that's going to open up this fall? One, do you agree with that decision? Two, do you think the NFL should leave him in the Pro Football Hall of Fame? And then three, knowing what we know now about one Ja Morant, do you give him any chance to resurrect his NBA career? 310-840-4910. Amanda is in Buffalo wanting to check in. Amanda, good morning.
4: Hey, how are you doing today?
0: Doing good, doing good.
4: First of all, OJ was not found guilty, correct? And he did not pay out of his own. He did not pay the $30 million to the family because he was so-called guilty of it. He paid that because he was ordered to pay that by the court. And also, I think the big difference is, first of all, I think he should be kept in the NFL Hall of Fame and also at the Buffalo Stadium. So why I say that is because all these other guys that you're all talking about, they're doing things as they're playing. OJ, he earned what he did. What happened after the fact, I mean, he should not be excluded from this. He is an amazing player, and I just believe that he should still be honored for that.
0: I appreciate the call. I think a lot of people feel this way. Every call that we've taken from Buffalo has been Team O.J. Simpson, and I shouldn't be surprised by that at all. For those of you that believe O.J. should be honored at the Bills Stadium, why do you think the franchise is choosing to distance themselves from O.J.? And that's not a rhetorical question that I'm asking. I'm genuinely asking. If you all feel one way, if Bills Mafia is so passionate in terms of, their fandom of O.J. Simpson, if they're so passionate about O.J. and what he did for the organization, why aren't more people speaking out? Why aren't more people writing letters to the ownership group of the Buffalo Bills? The fans are always able to get their attention. the fans are always able to, you know, rock the boat and make noise around a situation like this. Do I think enough fan and public pressure could get the Bills to put his name back? Probably not. I think the organization has made a decision. And quite frankly, I understand where they're coming from. Honestly. I understand where the Bills organization is coming from. Perception is 99% reality. And if you're the Buffalo Bills, you choosing to honor OJ in your new stadium gives the perception that you're okay with what he did. And you can give me the glove don't fit BS all you want. I'm not even going to go down that rabbit hole. I'm not. Bottom line is, OJ Simpson, as we're finding out here in real time, as I'm finding out here in real time, one of the most polarizing athletes of all time. Question is, should the NFL keep him in the Pro Football Hall of Fame? 310-840-4910. I want to move from one troubled NFL star to another as we move our way through this opening segment of the 10 o'clock hour on the East Coast. More of your calls if you got them. If you're getting the busy signal, keep calling. 310-840-4910. Tom is in Oakland wanting to check in. Tom, good morning, man. Welcome into Westwood One Sports.
5: Yes, good morning. I'm on my way home. I'm a police detective in the city of Oakland. I am leaving. I heard your question that was proffered. Mm-hmm. And I am of the opinion Mr. Simpson, under no circumstances, should be removed from the Hall of Fame. His football accolades alone speak for themselves. Arguably behind Jim Brown is the second greatest running back of all time. Now, with respect to the Buffalo Bills, private organization, I could see, I can understand their logic, but let's remember what this is about. I mean, he was acquitted of the double homicide, and then convicted of the, I don't know, false imprisonment, extortion, or kidnapping charge in Las Vegas. Those were felonies. And there's a distinction between that and some of your callers who brought up misdemeanor drunk driving convictions. But I would go ahead and point out that I think the guy in Los Angeles, St. Louis, the defensive tackle, I don't know, last name was Little. I think he had a vehicular manslaughter that was related to drunk driving. I don't know if that was a felony, though. Should he be removed? No, I'm a history guy. You know, you show all sides, the good, the bad, and the ugly. As far as Buffalo wants to go ahead and do it, private organization, private team, but they're under no circumstances does Simpson get pulled from the Hall of Fame.
0: I appreciate the call and perspective, man. Just from hearing from Bills fans, if this was to happen, if the NFL did make the decision to remove OJ from the Pro Football Hall of Fame, people would be in Canton rioting. That's what it sounds like to me. Sounds like to me, if the decision was made by the NFL to remove OJ from its Hall of Fame, people would be in Canton, Ohio, with pitchforks and blowtorches, ready to burn the whole damn thing down. And honestly, I respect the passion behind the player, if I'm being real. I respect the passion behind the player. Do I necessarily agree? I see both sides of it. Is what I would say. I love the perspective that the last caller just provided. Talking about it's history, man. You show the good, you show the bad, you show the ugly. If you're looking at it through that lens, I pick up what you're putting down. I get where you're coming from here. 310-840-4910 is the number. I think the more interesting conversation here is the Bills and their decision to, you know, kind of disassociate themselves from them. If the NFL is choosing not to, if the NFL is choosing to associate themselves with the Jews still, why isn't Buffalo? Can we add that layer on to our talking text line question here? Buffalo clearly saying, not rocking with him. Don't believe in what he stands for. Yet the NFL isn't. Why? 310-840-4910. 49-10 is the number. There's so many calls here. I want to get the chance to let all of you participate here. Let's go out to Detroit. George is in Detroit wanting to check in. George, what's going on, man?
6: Well, everything to O.J. happened after he got done playing, not while he was playing. With the CTE and everything scrambling their brains.
0: Are you trying to use CTE as a cop-out for O.J. Simpson, pal? I've heard it all.
6: It's a cop-out. I'm not saying it's a cop-out. I'm just saying after they want to cancel everybody after they get done playing.
0: Well, hold on. Well, the Hall of Fame you don't get inducted into, brother, until when? After you're done playing. So I think it's fair that they're held to the standard after the fact. I don't see anything wrong with that.
6: Well, you got a point there.
0: I appreciate the call, man. I hope to hear from you soon, brother. 310-840-4910. Let's go to Dave in Tampa, who wants to chime in on Ja Morant. Remember, I want you to chime in on Ja Morant as well. According to ESPN's Brian Windhorst, he's likely to play this final game as a member of the Grizzlies. Do you have confidence in Morant being able to turn his career around? Dave, what you got for us?
7: Now, yeah, see if you agree with me. I definitely think so. Let me glance over what he got himself into. When you're a gun owner, the least people that know that you have a gun, so it's simply his ignorance as far as, you know, how to have a gun. But no, moving forward, see if you agree. He's more like a 27-6-7. He's just got, you can't escape his talent. So I think if he gets with a good team, he's going to excel, and I want him to excel.
0: Is there a certain team that you have in mind for him, my friend?
7: Well, when you said, I don't know how these things work and how the Heat could get him, but I think if he got with a veteran like the Greek Freak, you know, somebody to just kind of keep him in check. You know,
0: a big brother, so to speak.
7: Hey, see, you know, just one of the unique things about Ja, where I love him, is he's right-handed, but when you watch his game, half of his shots, he goes left-handed.
0: Ambidextrous finisher, one of the best guards in the game. I don't think there's any doubt about it. To your point, though, you got to put him in a situation where there's a big brother in the room. Yes. I appreciate the call as always, man. 310-840-4910. What do you make of the Buffalo Bills distancing themselves from franchise icon O.J. Simpson? He is not going to be honored at the new Highmark Stadium. Do you agree with the decision to not honor him? And then two, Ja Morant, got an update on him from ESPN's Brian Windhorst. Wendy saying Morant more than likely has played his final game as a member of the Grizzlies. How confident are you that Morant can turn his career around in another city? Your call's next.
8: U.S. men's national team has wrapped up group play. Up next, the round of 32 on Wednesday. How far can they go? Let's find out. Westwood One Sports.
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0: You're on Sunday Morning Sports with the youngest of Charles and Al Willingham. A lot more to get into, including this. You see my background. If you're watching us and streaming us on YouTube, you can do so. Just search Westwood One Sports Night on YouTube. On X, it is at NELL_BTP. If you're looking at us on the X stream or on the YouTube stream, you see my background is a bunch of Commanders gear. I'm a huge Washington Commanders fan. There's a certain receiver out in the Bay Area that is scratching and itching to get his way and make his way to the Washington Commanders out here in the DMV. It is one Brandon Ayuk. He has been advocating for himself via social media. We'll let you hear his latest video outburst coming up a little bit later on in the program. 310-840-4910 is the number right now. Two-parter for you on the phones. One, do you agree with the Bills' decision to distance themselves from O.J. Simpson as they get ready to open up the new Highmark Stadium out in Buffalo? They're going to be honoring legends in the team's family circle outside of the new stadium. That area going to display history about the Bills organization as well as Western New York. According to Bills President of Business Operations, Pete Guelli, he said this in a statement, quote, "We have made the organizational decision that he is not a fit to display inside our new stadium and family circle." So in lieu of that, on the phones, I'm asking you this. Do you think Buffalo's making the right decision? Second part of the talk and text question is this. I want to let you hear, if you're just now joining us, I want to let you hear from ESPN NBA insider Brian Windhorst. He had this to say about the future of Grizzlies star guard Ja Morant.
1: It's not really a question for the Grizzlies. They're going to really try to trade him. I think we probably have seen the last moments of Ja Morant in a Grizzlies uniform. It just depends on how it's going to play itself out. They are looking to totally reset their franchise. Cam Boozer's selection at number 3 is part of that. They've had difficulty finding a trading partner for Ja Morant. There's not that many teams that need franchise point guards, quite frankly. A lot of them just drafted them last night that they want to develop. The one thing the Grizzlies have on their side that they could use in a Ja Morant trade would be a $29 million trade exception, one of the largest trade exceptions in the history of the NBA.
0: Guys, I just can't believe that we're at this point when it comes to Ja Morant. One of the biggest falls from grace that we've seen here in recent memory in the NBA. When you think about where and how he was viewed at the height of his career and how he's being viewed right now. You heard Brian Windhorst. They can't find a trade partner. Ja Morant is such a distressed asset right now amongst NBA teams that they're going to have to attach draft capital to move off of him. I can't believe that we've reached this point. I will say this. I don't know much about stocks and bonds and investing. I got to get into that as I continue to get more mature in this world. But I do know this. I am buying all of the Ja Morant stock possible. Buy low on Ja Morant. I'm telling you, you cannot keep a brother of his talents down too long. I pray to God that he gets his act together off the floor. I pray that this situation is a wake-up call for him because the talent is undeniable. So here's the question for you on the phones, 310-840-4910. As far as O.J. Simpson goes, do you agree with the Bills' decision to distance themselves from O.J. Simpson and not honoring him in their new Highmark Stadium? One, do you agree with that decision? And then two, knowing what you know about Ja Morant, Brian Windhorst saying, yeah, he's played his final game as a member of the Grizzlies, how confident are you that Ja Morant can ultimately turn his career around in the NBA? 310-840-4910 is the number. Al is in Knoxville wanting to chime in. Al, what's going on, brother? Welcome into Westwood One Sports.
2: I am so glad I finally found you, man. You make my Sunday morning go fast. I'm at work right now, so I've been listening to you.
0: I appreciate the kind words, Al.
2: I'm starting flipping back and forth because I think the Bills have the right to take him off the thing. But at the same time, like the guy said before, it's a part of their history. OJ is a big part of their history.
0: He is their history. As far as I'm concerned, he is their history.
2: Yes. So, you can't hide from your history. You can't hide from your past. That's a big part of it. And as far as John, he's got a chance to remake himself. Maybe it's another team. So that's maybe best for him. But he's got to stay, keep his nose clean. But it's been how many years since the incident? It's been at least, 3 years since that happened?
0: In terms of John Morant?
2: Yeah, as far as John Morant.
0: It happened twice in the span of 6 months.
2: This year or 2 or 3 years ago?
0: It hasn't happened. We haven't had a Ja Morant incident since like 2024.
2: You know what I'm saying? It's mostly basically because he's just not been playing.
0: He's gotten hurt and he had to suffer the suspension. Do you think he'll turn the career around, though?
2: Yeah, oh yeah, definitely.
0: I appreciate the call as always, man. I hope to hear from you soon, brother. 310-840-4910. I wonder, the Ja Morant thing is fascinating because, I mean, the way he was, and I remember, it wasn't that long ago, 2024, when he got caught on video the second time with the gun. I mean, the way that folks talked about him, you would think he killed somebody. Honestly. Now, most of that tone and tenor came from the disappointment level in Ja, which I could totally understand. If you're someone out there that's looking and watching this from afar and you see a dude of his talent level kind of just piss it all away, it's frustrating. It'll make you angry. It'll get you hot under the collar. What I didn't like at the time is where the conversation went, and that's what I'll do now. To me, it's not about... Well, of course it's about Ja Morant and if he's a good person or not. I believe him to be a good person. I more so look at his circle and the company that he's keeping, man, as the bigger issue here. I mentioned it earlier. If you're in his circle, you got to protect him from himself and other things at all times. You just have to. And we're talking about Ja Morant, who is what, 26? 26, 27 years of age. I know some of you out there, some of my OGs out there listening, are probably saying, his ass is old and grown. He knows better. I know he knows better. But you all can relate to it. Those of you out there that are listening that are in your 40s and your 50s, even if you're in your late 30s, you know how it is. Each year you have a birthday, right? My uncle always said this to me. As I reached a certain age, right? Each year you get a birthday. Yeah, you get gifts and presents and cake. But you also get added responsibility onto your plate. And I think that's the disappointing part with Ja Morant is that the maturity doesn't seem to be improving. It doesn't. From the off-the-court incident with the gun to him being, you know, a tyrant within the Grizzlies locker room because of him not seeing eye-to-eye with the coaches, there's been a lot of drama surrounding Ja Morant. Despite all of that, though, you can call me crazy, but I believe in the talent. I think when he is healthy, when he is right, this is one of the top 5 to 6 point guards in the entire NBA. The talent speaks for itself. It does. The question is he going to be afforded the opportunity to get the train back on the track, so to speak? 310-840-4910 is the number. Let's go to Mike out in Jacksonville wanting to check in. Mike, good morning.
3: Hey, good morning. Great conversation today.
0: I appreciate you, man.
3: My question is regarding OJ.
0: Mm-hmm.
3: I just looked it up while I was on hold, and they didn't do an autopsy on his brain. The family, it says online that his family was a hard no. And to me, I mean, is there any question? People that knew him well, like before and after, like during his career and whatever, I would assume he was a great guy. I don't think anybody So how do we know this?
0: I'll even take it a step further, brother, because I'm just now starting to, as I've gotten older, man, I've realized his influence from his Hollywood days and being an actor and all that. Like, he was a global icon, one of the first global icons that come from the world of sports, too.
3: Yeah.
0: So it's,
3: yeah, I mean,
0: it's all fascinating, man, in terms of the conversation around him. That's why I think it's such a polarizing debate and discussion. I appreciate the call. It's because of the impact that he had on society. Am I stretching that? Maybe someone who's older out there on the lines can help us out with that. Like, in terms of him being one of the first athletes to kind of cross over into the Hollywood space, man. Like, OJ is one of our first athlete movie stars, man. He is a transcendent figure. But Buffalo saying, not transcendent enough. We don't want you as a part of our team's history. Do you agree with the Bills' decision to distance themselves from OJ? And then surrounding our Ja Morant conversation, do you have confidence in him resurrecting his career? Raul is in Chicago wanting to check in. Raul, good morning, man.
4: Good morning. I love your show. First time
0: caller. Appreciate you, dude.
4: Listen, real quick, I'm kind of a little bit surprised. I'm not shocked, but surprised that a lot of your callers, and I love your show, I respect you, but the NFL cannot remove anybody, zero people, from the Pro Football Hall of Fame. That's why it's called the Pro Football Hall of Fame.
0: Because it's now, the Pro Football, not the NFL? Is that what you're saying? Because it's the Pro Football Hall of Fame, not the NFL Hall of Fame?
4: 100%. Look, Google it. We all know that. It's Canton, Ohio. Now, are they in bed with each other in cahoots? Can the NFL put pressure on the Hall of Fame to remove players? Of course they can. But the NFL themselves cannot remove anybody or make any adjustments to the Pro Football Hall of Fame. That's all.
0: Well put, succinct, and factual. I appreciate the call, as always, my friend. I do want to get somebody's opinion, some of you all's opinion, on the Ja Morant situation. Brian is in South Carolina. Brian, do you think Ja Morant can resurrect his career? And what do you make of the Bills distancing themselves from O.J. Yeah. Simpson?
5: Yeah, Linnell, I love your show, man.
0: Appreciate you, dude.
5: I'm 58 years old. I'm 58. I've come from the old school of discipline.
0: Okay.
5: And I agree with you 100%. It's the way I live my life. I'm not a millionaire, but you got to surround yourself with good people. You're exactly right. And if you got to carry weapons and whatever else with you, you're not with good people, okay? I realize they're high profile, got a lot of
0: for
5: money,
0: sure.
5: Whatever.
0: No, look, you spot on, though, brother. I hear you.
5: Okay, but Moran, I'm not really a big fan of him.
0: Okay.
5: I'm old school.
0: Do you look at him like a guy that's kind of blown his opportunity?
5: I do, but you know what? Society's about giving people second chances. Look at Michael
0: Bingo. Bingo.
5: You know, look at Mike Tyson.
0: For sure.
5: You know, we're giving them second chances in life. So I've had some second chances in life, too, you know, with jobs and things like that. But let me tell you about the OJ thing real quick, sir. And it's a true story. I was elementary school, and the teacher said, write a paper. Remember, I'm 58, so this would have been about 1978, say. I was 10 years old. So the teacher's like, write a story, write a paper about your hero. Of course, my hero at the time was OJ Simpson. I wrote a paper on O.J. Simpson, and I still got the paper to this day. How about that? yes, I watched him play and things like that. The Bills are correct in what they're doing.
0: Why do you think they're doing it, though? Why, can I ask you this? Why do you think they're doing it?
5: Why do I think they're doing it?
0: Yeah.
5: I don't think they're doing it to try to appease people. I think they're just doing it to that's a good question there.
0: I can't get to the bottom of, brother. It's like, okay.
5: Because
0: you had him up in the other stadium for all those years is my thing.
5: Right.
0: So.
5: Well, I don't know. I don't know if it's a money factor or what. Maybe it is.
0: Maybe it's a sponsorship thing.
5: Look at the attention they're getting.
0: Sponsor's probably like, hey, if you put him in, we're pulling. I don't know. I appreciate the call, though, man, and appreciate you checking in with us, buddy. 310-840-4910 is the number. We've gone through, 2.5 hours of this show, and we still haven't answered the question of why. Why is Buffalo choosing to distance themselves from the juice? Why is Buffalo getting loose from the juice? for obvious reasons. I wonder if there's like a, that's like the last call that was alluding to. Is there a sponsor that's maybe looking like, hey, man, I'm not willing to, you know, be part of your, maybe it has something to do with the naming rights deal. Maybe Highmark is saying, no, we can't have ourselves associated with OJ. I don't know. I do know this. This conversation, I've taken a lot of calls on Sports Talk Radio, and y'all know how I get down if you listen to me regularly. I am not afraid to dip my toe in uncharted waters, right? No fear in this deer. I only called myself a deer because it rhymed, I promise. I am not agile. Well, for my size, I am. But no, you all have just been awesome and transparent with it. I love that we've heard both sides of the coin in terms of those in favor of him being in the Hall of Fame, him being honored by the Bills, and those that aren't in favor. Is it fair to call him the most polarizing athlete of all time? I think we've reached that territory with him. People, and look, even if he did get convicted, I don't think it would have changed how folks view it. I don't. I think the love for him from Bills Mafia, because he was the first real star of the Buffalo Bills and their organization. So I totally get the loyalty, but at some point, man, you gotta check your moral compass.
6: Well, think about this, Linnell. He was found innocent, and that didn't change people that thought he did it.
0: Right.
6: Their opinion. So, I mean, to your point, you can really argue the other way. If they did convict him, it's like, well, they're still going to be screaming to the rooftops, no, he didn't. He didn't do it.
0: Because people...
6: So it cuts both ways.
0: I was going to say something.
6: You feel how you feel.
0: I know. Look, I'm going to ruffle some feathers here with you when I say this.
6: Uh-oh.
0: You know who he's similar to.
6: You know... What are you about to do? What are you about to say?
0: You know who he's similar to. Him and the man in the mirror are the two most polarizing figures, man.
6: Oh!
0: It's the same thing with Michael Jackson. People, man, he wasn't acquitted or wasn't proven guilty, yet people still have their thoughts on it. I just wanted to poke you because I was thinking of our guy Josh Graham for a second, and I know how hard in the paint you go for
6: fired up on that.
0: I know how hard in the paint you go for the King of Pop. 310-840-4910. We'll wrap up the calls, plus give you the latest chapter in the Brandon Ayuk versus the San Francisco 49ers saga next here on Westwood One Sports.
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11: I know. It's awful. We only have one segment left together. How are we going to survive the rest of the weekend? You just keep it locked here on Westwood One Sports. You'll be all right. 310-840-4910 is the number. I mean, there's a reason we call ourselves the People's Show. Phone lines have been lit. I got a text from somebody on Twitter. Not a text. I just sounded old by saying I got a text from someone on Twitter. I got a tweet. Someone added me. They hopped in my mansions and said, Linnell, I've been trying to call in for an hour straight. I can't get through. You know why you couldn't get through? Because when the People Show has the phones lit up, man, it's unlike any other sports talk radio show across the country. I appreciate y'all participation.

0: here this morning, man. It has been one hell of a show. We've gone down a bunch of different rabbit holes here this morning. I want to put a pin in the O.J. Simpson conversation for now. If we have some time on the back end, I'll take and clear out the phone bank here in the final 2 minutes or so of the show. But I do want to get to Brandon Ayuk because I have been pretty steadfast that, A, there is more than we know going on between Brandon Ayuk and the San Francisco 49ers. The disgruntled Niners wide receiver hasn't been seen at the team facility since October. The narrative that's been spun out there by most folks in the national media is that Brandon Ayuk quit on the San Francisco 49ers. That Brandon Ayuk took his ball and went home. People saying he's got CTE. He's got mental health issues. He's a bad apple. He's a bad teammate. I have called poppycock on all of those allegations throughout the entirety of this process. When you're negotiating a contract, when you're a football coach or a coach in any sport, the most important trait is having the discernment of who you can pat on the back to get your message across and who you got to stick your foot up their ass to get your message across. I think Brandon Ayuk is a guy that you got to pat on the back. He's a little sensitive. I don't even want to call him sensitive, though, because I don't know what was said. I don't know what Kyle Shanahan said to him. I don't know what John Lynch said to him. I do know this. Those negotiations back in the summer of 24 got uber contentious between Ayuk and the Niners. And that is why ultimately we're in this spot right now. Taking a step further, he tears his ACL in the moment he's on the surgery table. Boop, boop, boop, boop, boop, boop, boop, boop. Hello? Respective teams out there across the NFL, will you take my broken wide receiver immediately? They didn't even wait for him to heal up or for the damn sutures to dry. Come on. They immediately started shopping him. That relationship to me cannot be salvaged. We know it based off of what John Lynch said, saying, quote, he'll never play another down as a member of the 49ers. Through the entirety of this process, though, I thought Brandon Ayuk has done a terrible job controlling the narrative by not being more outspoken. Well, in the past week and a half, 2 weeks, not only has he been outspoken, he's been downright ignorant on social media. Last night was like the final chapter in a trilogy. His latest social media post where he finally told his side of the story. Take a listen to Brandon Ayuk's side of why he no longer wants to play for the Niners.
1: General manager gonna pull up to my house. Oh, weirdo. Like, bro, don't pull up to my house, uninvited boy. Shit, it ain't safe. Little But I knew his ass was gonna do it. So I'm looking at my camera, my front door camera. I see a big old white boy, white man, former NFL safety. And I'm like, oh, hell no. And I know my wife is about to be back home soon. So I had to call my wife and say, it's a big ass white man at the house. I don't know what he's doing over there. He was not invited. Creepy. So if you on your way home, just spin the block a few times because I don't know what bro on. Like, weird. The same general manager that tried to run me down and come apologize for his head coach. Because his head coach got a temperament of a toddler.
0: That was just a small chunk of a 3-minute clip that Brandon Ayuk went off on YouTube. Apparently, as I woke up this morning, there's more on YouTube from Ayuk. I'm going to check that out once I hop off the air with you guys. But a lot to unpack there. What I will say is this. I've been basketball Nostradamus because I predicted the Jaylen Brown saga going the way that it's gone. And I've also been NFL Nostradamus when it comes to this Brandon Ayuk situation. I told you all that they said something to him that you can't come back from. If you're out there, and I'm the bachelor of this program here on Westwood One Sports, but I've been in relationships before. When you get angry at your significant other, sometimes you say things that you wouldn't say if you were on good terms, right? You're going to bring up the back knee that your significant other's got when you're angry. You can't bring up things and say certain things out of anger and expect cooler heads to prevail when time passes. And I think that's where we're at when it comes to Ayuk and his relationship with the Niners. They have reached a point of no return, and he is never, ever going to forgive them. He stated that in his video that, hey, I'm done with the Niners. The next time I'll step foot in that building is October 19th when he brings the belt to whip up on the San Francisco 49ers. I don't know how this is going to play out, but I do know this. A lot of people are questioning his judgment. I have as well. I wouldn't advise him to move this way, but the last video that he dropped, I thought, was the most clarity that we've gotten the entire time on this super ridiculous, unfortunate situation. That is going to do it, though, man. Sunday morning sports in the books. I'm off next weekend, so don't call and blow up the phone saying, where's Linnell? Where's Linnell? I'm taking a little vacation, taking the 4th of July to myself. You all enjoy your 4th of July. Thank you to Will the Thrill Dalton. Thank you to our guy Andrew. Most importantly, thank you to you all out on the phones. You've been excellent. Until next time, be well.
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29: And it is a great day to be alive on Westwood One Sports. Welcome in to your sports Sunday. We have got you. You are in our grip for the next 5 hours. That sounded kind of weird. I apologize. It's not going to be that aggressive. We're going to have fun. Chris Mack alongside Kate Constable. It is BetMGM Game Day here on Westwood One Sports. With you until 4 Eastern, 1 Pacific, inside the Westwood One Sports app, inside your Odyssey app, AUDACY, live across North America on Sirius XM Channel 375. Kate, just when we think it's going to be a slow day, there's actually a lot of stuff going on that we can get into. We'll do the high five in just a second. Five big headlines off the top of the show. But how is your weekend going? I can tell you've been moved. You've been sequestered to a different room in the home because the baby took over what was your office slash studio.
30: Yeah, Chris, we are in a brand new building now. We have, I know. I'm moving up in the world. We moved this weekend.
29: How was the move? Here's the question. Are you still at the point where you can get friends to help you move with the promise of beer and pizza? Or have we gotten to the point where your friends are like, nah, I think you can pay somebody.
30: Yeah, we went the route of paying somebody. We had way too much stuff. But even that didn't work out well, Chris. Our move was supposed to be from 10 to 12 a.m. The night before they called, and they said, we're going to have to move you to 3 to 5. We said, okay, fine, whatever. They get there at 5. We don't get done moving until 10:30. Yesterday, this isn't about the move either. I'm just going to air my grievances off the top. Yesterday, yeah, I had to go to Iowa for a wedding shower. A 3-hour drive took me 7.
29: What?
30: 7. I was gone for 13 hours for a 2-hour wedding shower. Chris, it's been a weekend in the Constable household. So I'm actually not so happy to be with you every Sunday, but I'm so happy to be locked in this room. With no one around me.
0: That's a lot. Well, we talked last week about how I had a lot going on this week too. Like, it was the week of concerts between and three completely separate concerts that don't belong on the same playlist. Godsmack and Stone Temple Pilots on Tuesday. Friday night was Riley Green. And then last night was the great Christopher Cross, where my wife and I were by about 25 years, the youngest people in the room. So it was, it has been a time. And it's been a busy week. At least mine was having fun. And somehow it was one of those moments, Kate, Friday night. You ever have those imposter syndrome moments where you look around at the room or the area that you're in and you look at the people that are there and then you look at yourself and you go, I don't know if I'm supposed to be here. I had that on Friday.
30: Yep. Mine happened at another concert, Chris. I had to go to, back when I worked in PR, I had to go to Rolling Loud for work. And I was a little out of my element at a lot. So I'm backstage with all sorts of these people as part of, and I had the exact same thing as you, like, I do not belong at this, like, you know, the artists are smoking weed. They're doing all sorts of stuff. It's like, there's a lot going on.
0: That was my Friday night. I somehow ended up back in an area backstage of the Riley Green show where Pat McAfee and Rich Rodriguez were hitting golf balls into a lake. there was a bunch of West Virginia football players. For those not aware, I'm in the Pittsburgh area. West Virginia University is only like an hour away. It was wild. I'm walking around and having those moments where you're like, I don't know if they know that I'm probably not supposed to be here, but it was fun. It was more fun than moving. I'll say that.
30: Oh, yeah. I mean, Chris, I think anything is more fun than moving. We're going to live in this house for the rest of our lives because I'm not doing that again.
0: Yeah. You refuse to move again? I'm with you. That's what we said when we moved into our house, too. Never moving again, just because it's so ridiculous. All right. You're glad to be locked in for the next 5 hours. We're glad to have everyone with us. We are locked in for the next 5 hours. Plenty to talk about. But the five biggest stories of the day right off the top, let's get to it. We call it the high five.
1: Riding shotgun, JB takes it himself and banks it home.
0: Jaylen Brown, still on the tip of everybody's tongue in NBA circles. That clip from NBCSN Boston. It's funny. It's just become a wild game of where is he going to land? Because everyone, I think, understands that it probably can't be put back together in Boston. It's been Humpty Dumpty, the relationship between Jaylen Brown and the Celtics. And the question now is just, where does he, is it Houston? Is it Detroit? Who can come up with the assets necessary? How much leverage does Boston have now that everybody knows that they're not going to be able to keep Jaylen Brown around? So they're going to lose out on Giannis and now are also looking at the possibility of having to move on from Jaylen Brown. This, I wouldn't call it total disaster, Kate, because they've got time to save the offseason. But very early in the NBA offseason, it's feeling disastrous for Boston.
30: Yeah, and if you, for whatever reason, can't move or you don't get the offer you want for Jaylen Brown, what is that relationship like, Brown going back to the Celtics next year? How fractured is that? I think that's another big question. But, I mean, Brad Stevens, he knows what he's doing. If there's anyone in the front office that I think could navigate this, probably Brad Stevens, maybe not. We'll have to wait and find out.
0: There are a lot of question marks at the end of that sentence, the way you said it.
30: Maybe, yep. Brad Stevens, maybe. Yep.
0: We'll get into Jaylen Brown's future a little bit later in the show, as we're going to dive into some of the biggest stories of the NBA offseason throughout the afternoon. But next, number four.
2: Four.
3: I mean, Jaylen to the ground, and that's a... A hand to the neck, and then Alyssa Thomas steps over. So that's the kind of stuff that can incite some future trouble.
0: courtesy of USA Network. That was the audio of the Caitlin Clark, Alyssa Thomas interaction earlier in the week. It led to a one-game suspension for Alyssa Thomas, has led to a lot of blowback in Caitlin Clark's direction. We've had the Sophie Cunningham memes, all the pointing and everything that's built off of this as well. The WNBA this time of year, we're usually talking about the players, especially Caitlin Clark. And this time we're talking about, again, the interactions between the players. Nate Tibbetts, the coach for the Phoenix Mercury, was complaining last night about the suspension of Alyssa Thomas. Kate, I talked about this a little bit on Friday when I was filling in for Nick Costos on You Better You Bet. I don't understand how we've gotten to this point where the WNBA should be thriving more than it ever has because of the introduction of Caitlin Clark and all the eyeballs that it's brought to the league. And yet it still feels like there's such a high level of anti-Caitlin Clark sentiment around the league.
30: Yeah, I mean, Chris, the league just can't get out of its own way, right? Like, they have not gotten this thing right since she's been in the league in the last 2 years. And, I mean, the foul on Alyssa Thomas, that was a pretty flagrant foul. I think it's fair that she gets a one-game suspension. But they have to figure out how to better navigate this Caitlin Clark stuff. Otherwise, this league, with the growth opportunities that they have, they're just going to remain stagnant, and that's going to be it. That's going to be their own fault.
0: Yeah, and Clark out right now. No word yet on when she'll be back in the lineup. Not having her best season since she's come into the league, but still the face of the WNBA for a lot of people. And it does. It feels like it's a lot of animosity towards her right now, despite the fact that she's the catalyst for so many eyeballs and so much money coming into the WNBA. Next, number three.
2: The reason why the agent being fired is such an important detail in this whole story is because that agent is also the agent of the general manager for that one team.
0: It's just, it gets weirder by the day with Brandon Ayuk. That's Brandon Ayuk on YouTube yesterday. We've had him on Instagram. I think we've had him on TikTok. We get him on YouTube yesterday, spending a few minutes trying to continue explaining why he's handling this situation with the 49ers the way he is, blaming his former agent, who apparently is tight with John Lynch, the Niners general manager, Ayuk trying to handle things on his own. But Kate, I think we could make the argument that Brandon Ayuk is not handling things very well on his own to this point.
30: This, I mean, Chris, it feels kind of like a Jaden Ivey type thing. And I know the topic of their conversations are very different between the two players, but going to social media and kind of sounding a little unhinged in how often you're posting and what you're posting, everything. And like, why do he wants to go to the Commanders. Why would the Commanders want this guy on their team with how this is all going down and how he's handling this? Like, he's not doing himself any favors whatsoever.
0: Yeah, and why would the Niners release him when they should be trying to get some kind of compensation in return? I doubt there's anybody around the league willing to give anything up for Ayuk at this point, but it's simply going on social media every day wearing a Commander's hat and talking about how you're going to be playing for Washington doesn't mean you can't manifest this, Brandon. That's not how this works. We'll get into greater detail on Brandon Ayuk as well as the Terrion Arnold situation, off-field issues popping up in major ways for a couple of players in about 90 minutes here on Westwood One Sports. It is BetMGM Game Day. Chris Mack alongside Kate Constable counting down the five biggest stories of the day right off the top. We call it the high five. Next.
4: Two.
5: Very special indeed. We have had quite a history here. And it's nice to be back in 2026. So ready to go.
0: That's Venus Williams yesterday at Wimbledon talking about she and Serena both being back at Wimbledon this year. Serena's first match on Tuesday. Kate, 44 years old. The greatest women's tennis player, maybe greatest single tennis player, regardless of gender. And she's coming back at a point in her career where we don't see a ton of success for tennis greats. 44. The draw sets up, at least from what I've read, that she could be able to get through the first match and then see where things go from there. But this would be Brady to the Bucks and winning a Super Bowl if she's able to make a run at Wimbledon over the next 2 weeks.
30: Yeah, I mean, Chris, I think regardless of what happens at Wimbledon, I mean, it's a win already for Serena to come back at this point, to come back at this age after having children, all of that stuff. Like, she's already won. Obviously, she's a competitor, and so she wants to win on the court. But I think it's just exciting for the sport to have someone of her caliber, her name back in it. So, I mean, I will be tuning in. Must see.
0: Yeah, absolutely. And if she advances more than a few rounds into this thing, then I'm sure the networks will be happy because, like we talked about, eyeballs equal money. Mm-hmm. And there will be plenty of eyeballs on Serena Williams at 44 making her return to Wimbledon. That number two. The number one story of the day, though, to lead off the show here in the high five.
4: One.
6: So what can Messi do this time?
7: Hits it low! Hits it in! It's Messi! It's magical! It's another record! He's scored in seven successive World Cup finals games! Is there nothing this magical man can't do?
0: The World Cup round of 32 starts today. South Africa and Canada, a little more than 3 hours and 45 minutes away from kicking off. We'll start to eliminate teams in these knockout round matches after the first 16 were eliminated from the group stages that wrapped up yesterday, with Lionel Messi once again making history, Kate. That's why, if you ask me again, I'm not going to claim to be a soccer expert by any means, but if you ask me the team that looks like they're most prepared to go all the way and win the World Cup, it's not just because of Messi, but that's a large part of it. It's Argentina.
30: Well, I mean, if Messi's going to continue to score, I think Argentina has a pretty good shot at going deep in it. So I'm with you right there. I think they are probably the most dangerous team. But, I mean, this streak is kind of unbelievable. Like, you're scoring at the highest stage, the most important tournament. Like, is that the equivalent of, like, someone scoring, I don't know, 30 points in seven straight NBA finals type of thing? Like, I mean, yeah, for his sport, like, that's an insane feat.
0: Yeah, it's kind of, I won't make a direct apples to apples comparison, but kind of like the run Jordan Staal was on for the Hurricanes this year, where he just kept scoring in Stanley Cup final games. But this obviously on a much larger stage, the World Cup. The U.S. plays Wednesday against Bosnia and Herzegovina in Santa Clara in the round of 32. We'll get into what we saw in the group stage and just how deep we think they can go coming up at the top of the hour. That's your high five, the five biggest stories of the day right off the top here on BetMGM Game Day. Alongside Kate Constable, I'm Chris Mack here on Westwood One Sports. 1 hour from now, because there are people that are not very big fans of the Giannis trade. I don't think it'll make our list, but we will power rank the worst NBA trades of all time. Coming up in 20 minutes, we'll dive into the LaMelo Ball to Minnesota deal with Chris Hine of the Minnesota Star Tribune. But coming up next, some interesting things proposed by Major League Baseball to the Players Association earlier this week. We asked Odyssey MLB insider Bob Nightingale if he thinks these are actual concrete points that can be part of a meeting in the middle between the players and the owners. And what are we thinking? Halfway through the season mathematically and with the trade deadline just about a month away. That's all next with Bob Nightingale right here on Westwood One Sports.
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9: A shocking NBA trade sends LaMelo Ball to the Timberwolves for Naz Reid and a heap of draft picks.
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9: 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Will it be enough to get past the Spurs and Thunder? 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
37: For more than a decade, the Environmental Working Group has put out a list of the so-called Dirty Dozen. These are the non-organic produce contaminated with the highest levels of pesticides. Well, this year, spinach topped the list, followed by kale, collard, mustard greens, strawberries, grapes, nectarines, peaches, cherries, apples, blackberries, pears, potatoes, and blueberries. Now, all these fruits and vegetables are part of a healthy diet, so no one is saying you shouldn't eat them. Point is, though, you could consider buying these items organic if and when you can, and then taking extra care when you wash them. The FDA recommends rinsing all fruits and vegetables, even the ones that are organic, under running water that is slightly warmer than room temperature. Don't use soap, bleach, or any fancy produce washes. I'm Dr. Sanjay Gupta, helping you live a better life.
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2: Top of the hour at noon Eastern, 9 Pacific. We will get back into just how deep we think the U.S. men's national team can go in the World Cup that is now to the round of 32. Officially gets started later this afternoon. Canada and South Africa. Someone will win and advance to the round of 16. Someone will lose and go home. That's where we're at after the group stage. 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Coming up in about 18 minutes or so, we'll talk to Chris Hine, who covers the Minnesota Timberwolves for the Minnesota Star Tribune, about the LaMelo Ball for Naz Reid trade and how folks up there are reacting to it now that they've had a couple of days to process it. That coming up in just a few minutes. Bob Nightingale, Odyssey MLB insider, in just a moment as well. As we're officially mathematically, Kate, at the halfway point of the season, and it took half of the season for the Mets to finally come around to the idea that Carlos Mendoza may not be the guy to piece things together in New York.
3: Yeah, I mean, when you have one of the highest payrolls in baseball and you're sitting at a sub-500 record at the halfway mark of the season, I think some changes are warranted. And certainly the Mets organization thought the same thing. And I mean, the fall always goes to the GM, the coach, for whatever, you know, whatever sport. Mm-hmm. The players have to respond as well. So, I mean, this is on the players a little bit as well. And they got the win over the Phillies over the weekend. So that's a good start. But something certainly needed to happen and change in New York for that Mets team.
2: Let's talk to a guy who's got the entire league covered for USA Today as their senior MLB columnist. Also, Odyssey MLB insider Bob Nightingale on the phone with us here on Westwood One Sports. Morning, Bob. Thanks for making the time. Let's start with the Mets. What other triggers are going to get pulled in New York if the firing of Mendoza doesn't start to at least right the listing ship a little bit?
5: Well, they'll start the fire sale here, you know, in the next month or so after the All-Star break and start dumping guys, you know. Guys like Freddie Peralta, listen to offers for Devin Williams, Vientos, and on and on. But particularly Peralta, you know, some would say, you know, time to wave the white flag. You don't make trades, you know, this early. Wait till teams start to panic. And everybody needs starting pitching. So, you know, they should do they should do fine. I mean, they tried to sign Peralta to an extension in the spring. Never came close. So I think they realize they have to move him.
3: Bob, you tweeted the other day about the Chicago White Sox and their win over Kansas City. And with that win, 42, they now have 43. But they have surpassed their entire 2024 win total. Is this team for real?
5: You know, the American League, and particularly the American League Central, is so bad. I guess they are. I mean, you know, when people say, oh, they're surprising everybody, they're surprising themselves. They had no idea they'd be this good, this competitive. I mean, realistically, they were looking at 2 years down the road. Now, I think, realistically, they're thinking, you know what, we can be a serious contender, you know, next year. But the way things are going, the way everybody's playing so poorly, you know, why not this year? You know, they're not going to trade away prospects at the deadline and go backwards. But if they can get a, you know, a starter or so and some bullpen help, you know, without it costing too much, maybe just, you know, money alone, they'll certainly jump in and do that.
2: Bob Nightingale with us, Odyssey MLB insider here on Westwood One Sports. Getting ready for the trade deadline about a month from now, and teams try to figure out, like you said, Bob, whether they're buyers or sellers or how much desperation they have to get a deal done. You pointed out there is not a wealth of very good teams in the AL. So do you think that given the playoff picture there, you know, you mentioned the White Sox not necessarily looking to offload prospects for players at the deadline. What does the trade deadline perspective look like in the American League? I know you have the Yankees and the Rays battling in the East, but is everyone else still in sort of a wait and see mode?
5: Yeah, I mean, outside the Angels, I mean, I think everybody is saying, you know what, let's see here. We may have a shot at this thing. Yeah, maybe, you know, throwing the Royals too. The Royals look like they're done too. But otherwise, it's like, okay, are we going to buy here? Are we going to stay put? And I think, you know, the first round bye is still very important where you don't have to, you know, win the extra games. So I think the teams that will be more aggressive will be the teams that have a chance for a first round bye than simply get in. You know, some of these teams you get in, you know, really how far are you going to go? I still think I know they've lost three in a row, the Red Sox. I still think the Yankees are the team to beat in the American League.
3: What about the National League, Bob? Are there any teams that you see really being aggressive at the trade deadline?
5: I think Philadelphia is in a thing like, hey, let's go for this thing. You know, guys are getting older here. You know, time's, you know, not saying running out, but sort of the expiration date. So I think they'll be aggressive, try to get another closer. They really need a right-handed bat. You know, sign Tommy Pham to a minor league contract. They would love to get their hands on like a Joe Adell from the Angels. And the Angels, you know, weren't planning to sell at the deadline, but now, you know, with the GM out, Perry Minasian, John Mozeliak taking over, and I wouldn't be surprised if Mozeliak tries to convince the owner, Artie Moreno, hey, let's tear this thing down and trade a guy like Adell. But yeah, I think Philadelphia will be very aggressive. I think Atlanta will be too. I wouldn't be surprised if they're the ones that jump out and get a Tarik Skubal. I think they need him as much as anybody. You know, the Dodgers are going to be in their course. You know, I don't know how aggressive the Padres will be. It's just the rotation's a mess. They don't have enough prospects really to get a Skubal. So I don't think the Skubal sweepstakes will be as high as people think. Just because when you look at teams like the Yankees and Rays and Dodgers, you know, hey, you're going to make the playoffs, particularly the Yankees and Dodgers, are going to make the playoffs without Skubal, so you don't have to mortgage a ton and go get them.
2: Do you think it ends up being a rental situation with Skubal, Bob, or does he look to also work out an extension in the midst of being dealt, or is that just going to have to wait for the offseason?
5: I think offseason for sure. I'd be completely shocked if he signs beforehand. That's just not the, you know, he's a Scott Boras client. You've gotten this far, but you're waiting for free agency. You know, why not see? I mean, for instance, you know, when Juan Soto was a free agent, you know, no one thought he'd get $765 million. Even Vlad Guerrero when he got his 500. So you've got to weigh, you kind of got to wait. And I think he will to see if somebody tops $400 million and somebody may.
3: Bob, the CBA negotiations that are going on right now, it seems like these two sides are extremely far apart, whether that's the salary cap, free agency, the amateur draft stuff. What's the biggest sticking point between the two sides right now, would you say?
5: It's still the salary cap, you know, just the words of salary cap. I think if MLB offered the union, hey, how about $1 billion salary cap and each team a $500 million floor, they'd still turn it down just because of the word salary cap and what it means. So, you know, they can get other things done, some small, you know, smaller things, that sort of thing. But I think that'll be the major sticking point, and we'll see who blinks. I think it's going to, you know, someone's got to miss a pay, or both sides will have to miss paychecks, I think, to see who caves in. You know, with the players after missing a paycheck, you know, when they say, okay, let's go with this new system, or with the owners saying, you know what, we're missing this TV money here, you know, let's go ahead, and the players aren't moving. So I still think, you know, I don't think it'd be a long out process. I don't think we're going to miss a season, but I would be surprised if we don't miss some games.
2: Bob Nightingale with us, Odyssey MLB insider, MLB columnist for USA Today here on Westwood One Sports. What's your sense, Bob, on how the court of public opinion is handling the back and forth between the league and its players? And are they, is either side worried about that? Because the sense I get, at least as a fan myself, is that Major League Baseball is at the very least putting forth proposals. And it's, it feels like, in my opinion, the players are immediately saying outright no to everything that's been put forth, because as long as that three-letter word cap is involved, they don't want to hear anything.
5: No, I agree. I think the public opinion means a ton of both sides. You know, both sides have been very, very transparent, you know, more transparent than I can remember. They are talking earlier than normal. But, you know, but I think MLB is saying, hey, look at the other sports. They have a salary cap. They're also trying to appeal to the younger players and middle class. Like, hey, you know, the salary cap won't affect you guys. You guys can get more money. Look at the minimum we're going up to. You know, you'll go up to $1 million. They'll end up going to $1.2 million, $1.25 million, sort of thing. And I think the players are saying, hey, why should we be capped? You know, we're not capping CEO salaries or anything like that, and we're the product. So if somebody wants to pay a one sub of $765, you know, they'll let them. They shouldn't be capped out at, you know, $250 or something like that. So, I think the public opinion is important to both sides.
3: Which proposal do you think could completely reshape baseball over the next decade or so?
5: Well, I think just the no matter what happens with the cap or with what the penalties would be or something like that, would be to raise the minimum. I mean, it drives the big market teams crazy. That, hey, we're paying all this money to teams. They paid $4.5 billion to the Miami Marlins since their inception with their central fund of revenue sharing, and you know, and teams aren't spending it. You know, the Pirates, you know, according to union people, you know, the top five most profitable teams in baseball. So those teams are saying, you know, hey, we'll share our revenue and things like that, but we want teams to spend it, don't just line your pockets up with it. So I thought it was an encouraging sign in the first proposal by MLB that they say, you know what, every owner has agreed to share their TV revenue. So a team like the Dodgers, who are averaging $330 million a year TV rights, you know, would share it with a team like the Milwaukee Brewers, or, you know, making, you know, about $30, $35 million a year.
2: Great stuff, Bob. We appreciate your insight and your time. As always, we're officially, or I guess mathematically, right at the halfway point of the season. So we'll see, as you mentioned, where it goes from here past the All-Star break and towards the deadline. Thanks again for making time for us.
5: Sure, my pleasure. Take care. Thank you.
2: Absolutely. Odyssey MLB insider Bob Nightingale from USA Today. I don't know. I don't know what your thought is on this. I just, right now, I'm coming down very firmly on the league and the owner side of things, because it feels like every proposal, outside of some weird things about adjusting the draft and only drafting college players, and I don't like the idea of capping individual salaries, which came forth in the latest proposal. But other than that, it seems like they're trying to put as many pillars out there in their proposal that would benefit greater competitive equality in the league between all 30 teams. You're going to require small market teams to spend more. You're going to require big market teams to not be able to spend their way out from underneath mistakes and create a more level playing field and raise minimum salaries. I don't know. I've come very firmly down on the owner's side so far to this point.
3: Wait, and you don't like that idea to have everything more of an even playing field?
2: No, I do. I do. I think that's okay. I think that's what we'd all like to see, is a more level playing field. Unless you're a Dodgers fan and you just like the idea of being able to spend $500 million every year. There are a couple points that they put out in their latest proposal that made me scratch my head and go, okay, I'm not necessarily a fan of that. But just the fact that the owners in the league keep putting forth these proposals, all of which seem to be very centered on what seem like the chief concerns of fans.
3: Yeah, I mean, I think a more level playing field, like raising the floor, having a cap, I mean, it ultimately, I think in the long run, will end up being a better product for baseball, because you don't have the Dodgers winning every single year. You don't have the Yankees. I mean, I guess the Mets spent a crazy amount, and look where the Mets are right now. But I also wonder if there's just so many proposals being thrown out, you know, in the discussions, because they know not all of them are going to get approve, right? So right. It's almost like a, let's just throw out 20 knowing we might only get 5 and then that'll be a win. But those are the 5 that we really, really wanted. So kind of playing that game.
2: Yeah, we'll get into what Major League Baseball put forth earlier this week a little bit later in the show and continue to talk about MLB at the halfway point here on Westwood One Sports. It is BetMGM Game Day. Chris Mack alongside Kate Constable, top of the hour. We get back into the World Cup conversation. Just how deep can the U.S. men's national team go? But coming up next, LaMelo Ball to Minnesota. How is this going to go with LaMelo and Anthony Edwards coexisting, not just in the same locker room, but in the same backcourt? We'll ask Chris Hine, who covers the T-Wolves for the Minnesota Star Tribune. He joins us next right here on Westwood One Sports.
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4: U.S. men's national team has wrapped up group play. Up next, the round of 32 on Wednesday. How far can they go? Let's find out. Westwood One Sports.
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0: How are they feeling in the Twin Cities about LaMelo Ball in and Naz Reid out? Chris Hine covers the Timberwolves for the Minnesota Star Tribune and joins us now here on Westwood One Sports. Good morning, Chris. Thanks for making the time. And just what is the knee-jerk reaction from T-Wolves fans to this deal now that they've had a couple days to process it?
1: Definitely a stunner, especially when you trade a fan favorite like Naz Reid, who had a very significant, I think, cult following here in Minnesota. You know, the fan base watched him come in undrafted in 2019 and develop all the way into, you know, the player he is today. There was a lot of emotional attachment to him based on frustrations with the franchise's history, watching a lot of players come in that never developed. And Naz Reid was kind of the one that people invested in emotionally early and actually paid off. So, you know, there was a lot of sadness, I think, in Minnesota. But at the same time, there was excitement at what LaMelo Ball and Anthony Edwards can do in the backcourt. Obviously, a lot of mixed reactions. It's a very polarizing trade when you just scour social media and the various talk shows and everything. But, you know, the Wolves felt like this was a move they couldn't pass up.
2: Chris, great to talk to you again. What does this say about the Wolves and Tim Conley and just their need or want to try and maximize Anthony Edwards' championship window right now?
1: Well, that's just it. Everything that they do is viewed through that lens primarily, first and foremost. And, you know, you look at, I think when you actually look at how they lost to the Oklahoma City Thunder and San Antonio Spurs each of the last two postseasons, there was a common theme that emerged. They didn't have enough ball handling. They didn't have enough playmaking. And they didn't have anybody to really relieve the pressure on Anthony Edwards when he went up against both of those defenses, which basically loaded up on him. And then you're asking Ant to be Superman against, you know, the two best defenses in the league. So when you have a common theme that emerges like that, you got to figure out a way to solve it. And Tim Connolly, this front office, has long liked LaMelo Ball. They like the way that he can be the engine of an offense, the way that he can lift teammates up, get them better shot selection. And now teams aren't going to be able to load up on Anthony Edwards. If you double-team Anthony Edwards coming across half court, which is what the Spurs did in significant moments of that series this past season, he makes one quick pass to LaMelo Ball, and you've got LaMelo Ball going 4-on-3 against the rest of the defense, and the Wolves will take their chances with that now. Before, it wasn't as easy of an equation. So this was a solution that they came up with to that problem of trying to get past Oklahoma City and San Antonio.
0: Chris, is there a concern, though, that when you send Naz Reid out, you are losing a lot of that depth and strength in protecting the rim? Rudy Gobert is not going anywhere, but Rudy Gobert is also not getting any younger. And in a Western Conference, where, like you pointed out, you've got to go through San Antonio at some point, most likely. Is there a concern that they've significantly weakened themselves there?
1: Yeah, there's definitely a lack of front court depth now that they have to address the rest of free agency. We'll see how that plays out. They don't really have much room to sign free agents. Is there another deal that they can swing out there now that they've basically exhausted all their first round draft capital? We'll see what they come up with. Never say never, especially with Tim Connolly. He usually finds a way to get stuff done. But right now, yes, that is the priority moving forward, is finding a little more front court depth, a little more size, especially at the four position. I don't know that the starting power forward is necessarily on their roster right now. You could look at their depth chart and say, okay, it's Anthony Edwards, LaMelo, Ayo Dosunmu, Jaden McDaniels, and Rudy Gobert. That's kind of a small lineup. So, you know, that's priority number one. The rest of this offseason is finding a little more depth, especially at the four position.
2: Chris, the concern amongst those on Twitter, some fans, just the public, is that maybe LaMelo Ball isn't quite a mature enough player. Maybe some of his off-court antics or things like that might disrupt this locker room a little bit. You, having covered just the league as a whole and watching LaMelo, do you think that is a concern at all, or would the Wolves not have done this if they thought that would be a hindrance?
1: It's the latter. They've kept track of LaMelo Ball, and they've

0: they've watched him and studied him for a long time. And I think what this boils down to at the end of the day is the Wolves just have a much different view of LaMelo Ball than what the public perception is, both on the court and off the court. You know, where people may see somebody who's, you know, unserious like that and could be a concern to a locker room, they've studied a guy who has been a really good teammate and has been a really positive influence on all members of an organization. So it really is a difference of opinion, and they're betting that their research, their scouting, all the stuff that they've poured, you know, resources and time into over the years, that they're correct. And that's why they make this move. It reminds me a lot of, you know, the reaction to the Rudy Gobert trade, you know, 4 years ago when they made that one. It was pretty universally derided when you looked at the reaction to it. This one, maybe not as derided. You can still find people that like the trade, but I think nationally it's pretty significantly against them. And, you know, they'll say their instincts were right then, and, you know, they're betting that their instincts are right now.
1: Chris Hein, who covers the T-Wolves for the Minnesota Star Tribune, with us here on Westwood One Sports. Chris Mack and Kate Constable with you on BetMGM Game Day. How's Anthony Edwards feel about the whole thing?
0: Seems to be pretty good. I mean, listen, Ant Holt at the end of the day wants to win. That's what's going to keep him in Minnesota long term. That's what he wants every year, to be on a contender, on a team that has a shot of winning the title. So I feel like he's going to enjoy the fact that he's not going to get as many double teams anymore, that he's going to be able to play off ball a little bit more, not have to work so hard to get to some of his shots. He likes to have the ball in his hands for sure, but I think what he learned last year and in recent years is the more you can play off ball a little bit, it just makes life easier for you and everybody else. And that's what's going to happen coming forward here. LaMelo Ball's going to complement Anthony Edwards and vice versa, I think. You look at their strengths and what they like to do and what they don't like to do, and it seems to be a pretty seamless fit from a backcourt perspective. Now, again, as we alluded to, defensively, depth-wise, those issues have to get solved. But offensively, you know, I have a hard time, as long as LaMelo Ball stays healthy, I have a hard time seeing how this doesn't work offensively.
1: Chris, great stuff. We really appreciate your time this morning and all your insight on where this goes with LaMelo Ball and the T-Wolves from here. Again, appreciate it, and we'll catch up with you again maybe closer to the start of the season.
0: Anytime, guys. Thank you.
1: Absolutely. Thanks, Chris Hein of the Minnesota Star Tribune, who covers the Timberwolves and has for nearly a decade. I want to say it's startling, Kate, because they wouldn't have made the deal if they didn't like the idea. But it is somewhat surprising to me the level of positivity that there seems to be within the T-Wolves organization towards the way they believe this can work with LaMelo.
2: Well, and I mean, Chris mentioned they've been tracking LaMelo for a long time, and everything I've read, like, they wanted this trade to happen, or a way to acquire LaMelo Ball, for a couple of years now, and they finally had the opportunity to and jumped on it. So I like the fact that Minnesota, that organization, feels so good about it. As a Timberwolves fan, that gives me a little bit more confidence, but I'm kind of amongst the I need to see it before I believe it type of deal, which is kind of how it is with every trade, right? It's you have some skepticism until you see either it work or it fails. But I'm glad the front office feels so confident in the way this is potentially going to work.
1: I will say, from the Hornets' perspective, I really like this trade. And it's not necessarily that I dislike LaMelo Ball. I just think it's a much better opportunity bringing Naz Reid in to help that interior defense at the rim, help Miles Bridges down low. You have the two of them, Steinbach, the three of them all working together. And then you let guys who I think each one of them could be the one to take the final shot in a game kind of rotate through that opportunity together. And Brandon Miller, Con Knipple, and Kobe White, you have all three of those guys. I think that's going to be the most interesting outcome from this deal. Short of the T-Wolves going on a run, maybe to the Western Conference Finals, if it were to go that way, the most interesting part of this for me will be how it helps those three players for the Hornets develop into the guy who takes the shot at the end of the game.
2: Most interesting part for me, Chris, are Hornets fans going to get Naz Reid tattooed on their bodies like Wolves fans did? That's what I want to wait and find out.
1: Where exactly were people getting Naz tattooed on themselves?
2: All over, Chris. Oh, tramp stamps, you know, biceps, thighs.
1: If it's like the first time you're, you know, getting to that point with a boyfriend or girlfriend, and all of a sudden you unwrap things, so to speak, and there's Naz Reid looking at you? That'd throw me off. I got to be honest. That would throw me off. Coming up, the group of 32, the round of 32, pardon me, has started in the World Cup today. How deep could the U.S. go? That's next on Westwood One Sports.
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24: Trying to get in. 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
26: The call on Fox Thursday night as Turkier scored the game-winning goal late in stoppage time to keep the Americans from going a perfect 3-0 in group play. It didn't stop them from advancing to the round of 32 in the World Cup, though. That call, credit from Fox, thanks to them. And they face Bosnia, the U.S. does, on Wednesday in the round of 32 in Santa Clara. If they win that, they play Belgium or Senegal in the round of 16. If they win that, then they go all the way to the quarterfinals and likely face Spain or Portugal, save a big upset in a couple of different matches down the bracket from them. So just how deep can Team USA go? Alongside Kate Constable, I'm Chris Mack. It is BetMGM Game Day here on Westwood One Sports. 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Bonus bets will be split among all eligible winners after the match. It's all waiting for you inside your BetMGM app. Download it today and make it legendary. Kate, can this team get beyond the quarterfinals if they've got to face likely Spain or Portugal in that round? That would feel like the dead end for me based on both of those teams and how good they are. And I think winning against either one of those squads would be the kind of massive upset that would be a huge step forward for American soccer. But at the very least, it feels now like the expectations from fans, whether you're a hardcore soccer fan or all the way down to just the average everyday sports fan who happens to be paying more attention to soccer now because of the World Cup, it feels like those expectations are, no, you've got to get to the quarterfinals.
27: Yeah, based on how they've played so far, I think those are the expectations now. And I think they're, dare I say, doable. I'm not sure, Chris. Quarterfinals, if you have to get past Spain or Portugal, like those are amongst the top teams in the tournament, that's going to be a tall task to do. Can they get past Bosnia? Yeah. Can they get, so we're at 32, round of 16. The semifinals, quarterfinals, like
26: Belgium is a good team from everything I've read and just a little bit I've watched of them, so that would be an impressive win to beat Belgium if that's who they face in the next round. It would be Belgium or Senegal. Belgium the favorite in that match, and so getting to the quarterfinals I think should be looked at as an accomplishment. I wouldn't say we're hanging a banner for it, obviously, but it's an accomplishment. That's where we start to get to the point of, okay, can U.S. soccer turn the page from being a team that's satisfied with a decent run in the tournament to becoming one of those teams that people go, before these things start, no, they have a chance to win it. Like, could they elevate themselves to that status if they were to beat Spain or Portugal in the quarterfinals and go to the semis? That would be the moment for me that I think makes everybody stand up and go, okay, American soccer is more than just a fun thing that we pay attention to every 4 years. Like, it is legit now on the world stage
0: they become one of the, you know, 8 to 10 powers in international soccer. If they were to be able to beat, again, we're assuming it will be Spain or Portugal in the quarterfinals.
27: Yeah, I think maybe, what they do in this tournament, I think that just kind of plays a role going forward. So maybe in 4 years when the next World Cup comes around, that's where the expectations start to get even higher, mm-hmm. because of where they left off in this tournament. And I think it's an opportunity for U.S. soccer just to continue to grow, because now that there are so many more people invested and more eyeballs and maybe more resources and stuff, like, this is kind of the jumping off point where maybe the U.S. doesn't go to the semifinals this year. Maybe they don't go to the quarterfinals, but like, the opportunity is there if the, you know, they're able, the organization is able to continue to grow this sport, grow, you know, the rosters, things like that. I think next World Cup could be a potential opportunity where, yeah, the expectation is certainly quarterfinals, even semifinals. I think we're kind of on the up and up of U.S. soccer right now.
0: I do think the one interesting thing about Wednesday's match in particular, because like I've said before, I'm no soccer expert, but now that we're at this point in the tournament, doing a lot of investigating about how different teams play, different possible U.S. opponents, and going up against Bosnia on Wednesday. Bosnia is a very physical team. They want to play keep away to an extent, and not necessarily produce a volume of offensive opportunities, but they want to create those spots. Like, the comparison I made, Kate, to put football in a football sense, because I think American sports fans, a lot of the people listening to us or watching, are probably like, okay, I've watched a lot more American football in my life. Put it in these terms. And so, after reading about Bosnia, and we had Tommy Smith on You Better You Bet on Friday, the legend, the Irish soccer commentator who's been doing it for years for ESPN, and I made this comparison. It's kind of like a football team that wants to possess the ball. They want to lean on the run game, some play-action passes occasionally, to then take shots downfield when they feel like they've got an opportunity to. That's kind of the way Bosnia plays soccer. Like, they're going to play physical. They want to possess the ball. And then occasionally they're going to try and take those shots downfield to see if they can get behind your defense. And the one thing that was lacking at times for the Americans in the group stage, and I know there were, you know, 9 replacements in the 11-man lineup when they started on Thursday night, so maybe it's based on the personnel, but the one thing that was lacking at times is that it felt like teams were able to create some gaps when they started to make runs down the wings. And that's exactly what happened with Turkey. Is Turkey had the ball out on the flank, and they got it into the box late and created an opportunity. And I'm curious to see if the American back line, the defense, can keep those opportunities from popping up. Because, I mean, you really only need to capitalize once or twice, and that's the match.
27: Well, all right, Chris, what happens in American football when someone wants to lean on the run and milk the clock and everything? If you score early and you force them to have to into a deficit, and all of a sudden they have to play catch up and they're down 2 touchdowns, yeah, like, they have to hurry up a little bit. And so what we saw from the U.S. in the first 2 matches is they scored early and they put the pressure on their opponents. If you can score early in this next upcoming game and, you know, put some pressure on them, they're not going to be able to kind of, Bosnia's not going to be able to milk the clock and play, you know, a slower type of game. They're going to have to counter and try and play, you know, a little bit out of their element in order to, you know, stay in the game. So if we see similar starts that we saw in those first 2 matches, I think that's, yeah, that's kind of the U.S.'s key to success.
0: That's a really good point. I also like the fact that Pulisic, when he came on Thursday night, other, yes, than getting beat on the final goal by Turkey, which, let's be honest, he's not out there for his defense. Other than that, he looked great. Like, he's a little off, just a hair off, but that's exactly why I wanted him to play on Thursday night. Mm-hmm. And he got a little more than 30 minutes of time out there. I wanted to see him get out there and start to dial it in, and it looks like he's dialing it in. Like, he gets the ball in the middle of the field, and it feels like anything can happen.
27: I mean, it felt like he had 5 or 6 opportunities to score the moment he he got in the game. Like, it was instant. Yeah. And I mean, I'm with you. I'm glad he played as much as he did in that game, because it feels like now he can kind of just pick up where he left off. The rust has already been shaken off. And honestly, he didn't offensively, which, like you said, like, that's the sole reason he's out there. It's not his defense, but I thought he looked pretty good, and the opportunities he generated, and also just the spark that it gave to the team. They looked lethargic in the first round or in the first half. They looked, you know, like they were just kind of out there. All of a sudden, Pulisic comes in the second half, and that team was more energized. And so I think that's also, a lot of what he provides as the leader of that team. But, I thought he looked pretty good. I thought there were some decent scoring chances that the U.S. missed, all because of what he was doing out there.
0: Yeah, and there was a big save at one point. There was another one off the post. So if those get converted, who knows? It could have been the U.S. in a runaway against Turkey, and it could be against Bosnia. We'll see on Wednesday in the round of 32. I think the most endearing part of this World Cup has been watching European fans fully embrace Americana, like driving across the country to go to their different squads' matches and finding out about like Buc-ee's, or hearing Ella Langley on country radio for the first time. And they're like, oh my God, I haven't been exposed to anything like this. There's a truck stop that's the size of a shopping mall, and you can take a shower there. And then they're finding out all the wonderful bits of America that we just take for granted.
27: Chris, that's funny you bring that up. I was at a truck stop with a shower yesterday. I did not use the shower, but I was at the world's largest truck stop in Iowa yesterday. And it is actually massive. It's like a shopping mall. But yeah. I digress. In terms of the Europeans liking stuff over here, again, okay, this is going back to the start. I was, you know, moving the other day, and my in-laws were helping us clean out like the cupboards and stuff. We had this massive thing of ranch, and my father-in-law's like, you should put this on eBay. This stuff's going for like high amounts. And I'm like, put it on, who's buying this
0: ranch? He's like, dressing European. Like Hidden Valley.
27: Yes, Hidden Valley ranch dressing. He's like, Europeans are they're buying this stuff because they don't have it over there. They want to take it home with them. Like, we didn't do that. Thankfully, we're not at the point where we need to sell our, I mean, after ranch we buy dressing. Furniture for this place, we might be at the point where we need to sell ranch dressing on eBay.
0: eBaying condiments. Yeah.
27: Yes. But like, that's where this is at right now, with the Europeans coming over to America and just uncovering all of these hidden gems that we have, such as Hidden Valley Ranch.
0: It's the simple things in life, Kate. Those little things, like being able to open your pantry or your fridge and just have like a gallon jug of Hidden Valley Ranch.
27: That's what it was. It's really disgusting.
0: Welcome to America, land of milk and honey and ranch. But it's been fun to watch people like just find out all these little bits and watch people, obviously Americans, conversely, engage with soccer on another level. Like, I know I said it only happens every 4 years, and for a lot of us, those other 4 years, maybe soccer falls off the radar. I've tried my damnedest over the years. My father-in-law was British, so he was a big Man United fan. So I've tried to get into English Premier League. I've tried, you know, we've got a great soccer team at the USL level, which is kind of like the AAA level of American soccer. I've tried to get into the Pittsburgh Riverhounds a little bit. It just, for whatever reason, soccer hasn't connected with me. Maybe for a lot of Americans, though, the U.S. going deep in this World Cup, if they can get to the quarterfinals or beyond, will turn them on to soccer in a different way.
27: I was surprised, and this is, I'm surprised because I'm not a huge soccer fan, so I don't know if these things are normal or not. And I know in the World Cup they are, but there were so many watch parties where there were just, like, hordes of people for the Turkey A game, where it didn't matter at all what the outcome was. It felt like it was like the shots that we saw of Knicks fans and all the different boroughs. But like, this was for a game that didn't necessarily matter at all. And yet there were still like seas of people at all these watch parties. And I'm here thinking, like, as a very, very casual soccer fan, AKA I watch the World Cup and that's about it, I'm like, all these people are here for a game that we already know we've advanced. Like, this doesn't actually mean I could get understand it if it's this next match and there's so many people, but like that just kind of goes to show that where soccer is. And I know maybe all those people are more diehard, well, clearly more diehard soccer fans than I am, but it was kind of cool to see. I was just shocked at the volume of people, Chris.
0: Yeah.
27: At all these watch parties across the country.
0: It's been very, very cool. Helps also, you know, it's the 250th anniversary of the country and all that. 4th of July is coming up. So the patriotism swells up inside you just a little bit. Coming up in 20 minutes, we got to talk about what the heck is Brandon Ayuk doing / thinking? Plus, the Terry and Arnold situation with the Detroit Lions, just how bad could that get? But coming up next, it's the season of trades in the NBA. We just got done talking about LaMelo to Minnesota. We'll talk about Giannis to Miami later. Let's power rank some of the worst NBA trades of all time. I think we probably have the same one, number one. We'll find out. But Kate and I will each power rank the worst NBA deals of all time next, right here on Westwood One Sports.
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0: Johnny used to work on the docks, Kate. Union's been on strike. He's down on his luck. It's tough. So tough. But we're here for you, Johnny. We got you all afternoon on Westwood One Sports. It is BetMGM Game Day. Chris Mack alongside Kate Constable. Top of the hour. We start to dig into what Giannis in Miami might look like and the reaction of Heat fans to landing Antetokounmpo. David Rammel of Locked On Heat will join us at 1 Eastern, 10 Pacific. A little bit later, we're at the MLB halfway point. The Mets have moved on from Carlos Mendoza. Who else is going to start to cash out on this season with the trade deadline about a month away? And in 20 minutes, someone needs to tell Brandon Ayuk to just stop talking. At least stop talking in front of a camera anyway. But it's that time of year, Kate. It is the NBA offseason. Lots of big trades happening. We talked about LaMelo to Minnesota. Like I said, we'll get into Giannis to Miami. Still no idea what may happen with Jaylen Brown. And we thought, why not? We like to power rank things here on BetMGM Game Day. Why not power rank the worst NBA trades of all time? I don't think we have anything from this offseason approaching this list yet, but maybe I'm wrong. I'll let you get us started. Power rank for us your five worst NBA trades of all time, Kate.
27: All right, Chris. This was a little difficult because there are quite a few trades out there that I think were pretty bad. A lot of them maybe before my time in terms of like being locked in and watching basketball as an adult. But there are a couple of them here. We're going to start at five, though. We're going to go the Thunder trading Paul George to the Clippers. He had to go to the Clippers because Kawhi wouldn't stay there unless Paul George came over. Well, they traded a young player named Shai Gilgeous-Alexander in that trade. He went from the Clippers to the Thunder. And four first-round picks, a couple pick swaps. SGA has won the Thunder a championship. He's a two-time MVP, and a lot of those first-round draft picks helped in building the current roster that is one of the, well, I guess they're not the best team because the Knicks just won the championship, but one of the toughest teams in the league right now. So that is at five. At four here, honestly, this one should be higher up, but I already sent my picks into Max, so we're going with it. The Charlotte Hornets on draft night trading Kobe Bryant to the Los Angeles Lakers. What did Kobe Bryant go on to do?
0: Divac in return.
27: Yes, exactly. Divac, not quite the same caliber player or career that Kobe Bryant had. Kobe did okay for himself and for the Lakers, delivering a couple championships. So that is number four here. Number three, I'm going to go the Brooklyn Nets mortgaging their future to the Celtics. And this could one, Chris, could just be the Brooklyn Nets mortgaging their future multiple times. This one to the Celtics. They sent Kevin Durant and Paul Pierce and got a bunch of first round draft picks. Those draft picks become Jaylen Brown and Jason Tatum. But also the Nets mortgaging their future for Kevin Durant, Kyrie Irving, and James Harden. So history repeats itself just a couple of years ago. That failed pretty miserably as well. So tough, tough going for the Brooklyn Nets and some of those trades. My number two, the Bucks trading Kareem Abdul-Jabbar to the Lakers. This was kind of the first like player empowerment movement. Yeah. Kareem goes to the Lakers. Elmore Smith, Brian Winters goes to the Bucks. What does Kareem do? 14-year run with the Lakers. Again, multiple championships. He's paired with Magic Johnson. Things turn out pretty well for the Lakers, not so much for the Bucks. And my number one, I was trying to decide if this was more recency bias or if this literally is the worst trade of all time. But it, I mean, Luka, the yeah. Mavs trading Luka to the Lakers, middle of the night trade, a 25-year-old superstar, someone who the city, the fans, the organization love. I mean, you can't trade a top five player who doesn't ask out right now at this point in the league. It's different if a player is demanding a trade and being difficult and not wanting to play. Like, Luka wanted to be there, and you trade him all sneakily and get Anthony Davis back for him. Yeah, not a good trade right now. And Grant makes a great point in the chat, like the rumble of it all after too. Like that makes it also part of the one of the worst trades.
0: Yeah, so I'm going to have at least three of these on my list, I think. So Kate's got Paul George to the Clippers, Kobe Bryant to the Lakers, the Nets mortgaging their future multiple times and it not working out, Kareem to the Lakers, and then the Luka deal at number one. We may have some matches here. We may have some of the same ones in different spots on my list. The reason I'm not going to include, I'm just going to be honest, I'm not going to include the Kobe trade to the Lakers or the Kareem trade to the Lakers is because, like you said, these were player empowerment moves. Like in Kareem's case, it was, I don't want to be in Milwaukee anymore. And yeah, they were in a spot where they had to move on from him. In Kobe's case, it was, I'm never going to play for the Hornets. Trade me somewhere else. And so I tried really hard on my list, which I'll get to in a second, to not include those kind of deals, but
27: it's fair, very fair.
0: Yeah, you do also have, which Grant just pointed out in the chat, three Lakers deals. Three times the Lakers got absolutely like elite level generational stars from other teams. And yes, the Luka one will be on my list. I wonder where it will be, but let's go with my power ranking of my five worst NBA trades of all time. I'm going to start at number five. You had it at number three. I am going to start with the Brooklyn Nets trading four first round picks to the Celtics for a 37-year-old Kevin Garnett and a 36-year-old Paul Pierce. This one didn't make sense at the time, doesn't make sense in retrospect, never really added up to anything other than heartbreak and pain for the Nets. And that cycle has continued of heartbreak and pain. Let's try it again. Heartbreak, pain. Want to try one more time? Heartbreak, pain. But KG and Paul Pierce in exchange for four first round picks, one of which later became Jaylen Brown, is definitely worthy of the top five. I have it at five, though, instead of three like you did. Number four, this is one that none of us were alive for, at least none of the people on the show. Wilt Chamberlain being traded to the Sixers from the Warriors in 1965. And just to put a perspective on this, this was somewhat of a player empowerment move too. Like Wilt, I don't think was necessarily happy in San Francisco. He was 28 at the time though. And how about this? 3 years earlier, he had averaged 50 points a game. A game. He was coming off a down year, which was 39 points and 23 rebounds a game. And Somehow, the Warriors still finished 17-63 that year. So they decided to move on from Wilt. They traded him to the Sixers for three people I've never heard of: Connie Dierking, Paul Newman, not that guy, a different Paul Newman, and Lee Schaefer and Cash. That's what they traded for Wilt Chamberlain. And then he promptly won three straight MVPs and a title with the Sixers in 1967. So I have that at number four. None of us were alive for it, but it's up there. Number three, I have the SGA deal, the Clippers sending him to Oklahoma City, and all those picks for Paul George. Could you imagine SGA in LA? I know it's the other LA team, but SGA in LA with all those first round picks that they traded as well for Paul George. Mm-hmm. And maybe Kawhi's still there. Maybe it's Kawhi and SGA and some of the other young talent that they would have accumulated from those picks. I mean, that would have been massive. Instead, like you mentioned earlier, Kate, Oklahoma City has gone on to win a title. SGA's back-to-back MVPs, and they'll be right there in contention again next year. So they're number three on my list. Number two, this is one I don't think it gets forgotten, but it kind of flies under the radar. 1998, the Milwaukee Bucks, in order to get Robert Traylor, traded Dirk Nowitzki to the Mavericks. Yes, Dirk Nowitzki, the ninth pick in the 1998 draft, traded by the Milwaukee Bucks to the Dallas Mavericks, and just went on to become one of the best players in league history, the best in Mavericks history, and win a title for Dallas. So I have that at number two because it was one that I think flies under the radar and people maybe forget a little bit. Number one, though, you're right. It's Luka to the Lakers. You can't possibly rank any trade as worse than Luka to the Lakers for all the reasons you outlined. Middle of the night, guy's still at the peak of his power as a young superstar in the NBA. Not only was the return terrible, it was a terrible idea to begin with, even if you'd gotten six first-round picks for Luka at this point. It just doesn't make sense. And, well, it got people fired, because that kind of trade should get people fired. So Luka to the Lakers, number one for me. Dirk to Dallas, SGA, and picks to OKC. Wilt to the Sixers, and the Nets trading everything for 37-year-old Garnett and 36-year-old Pierce, all on my list. I did want to give an honorable mention to another one we don't remember, Kate, but Golden State traded Robert Parrish in a first-round pick to Boston for two first-round picks. That first-round pick that they dealt to Boston alongside Robert Parrish was used on Kevin McHale.
27: Mm-hmm. Chris, that was one that I had left off my list as well. I had that that in the chamber, but yeah, I don't even know who became of that first round pick off the top of my head.
0: That's a good question.
27: I clearly not anyone that made an impact, and Kevin McHale joins the, you know, the glory days or helps create the glory days of the Celtics with Bird, and all that. So that probably should have made my list. And so, yeah, who do you got?
0: I looked it up. The two picks that the Golden State Warriors got from the Celtics in the Robert Parrish deal, one of them was Joe Barry Carroll, who finished his career with an average of 17.7 points. And the other one was Ricky Brown, who was out of the league in 5 years. So,
27: yeah, Ricky Brown, I don't think that jersey's hanging in too many people's houses right now. That's a tough one.
0: Yeah.
27: That's a tough
0: one. We did omit the Scottie Pippen, Olden Polony steal swap between the Sonics and the Bulls, helped build the Bulls championships of the 90s. Mm-hmm. We also left off the list the James Harden trade. There's a couple different James Harden trades for good or bad you could probably include on this list. But the first one being dealt from Oklahoma City, maybe later ones where he's been dealt all around the league. But just a couple of the ones that we left off. I'm sure there are others that we forgot, but I think those are pretty strong lists. Anything that includes Luka being traded to the Lakers at number one feels like we got it right.
27: Yeah, I mean, that was a consensus. I can't think of anything more surprising that I've seen in sports over the last 5, 6, 7 years than Luka being traded. Like that, that's nuts. Player in his prime, loves the city that he's in, doesn't demand a trade, doesn't want to leave. And yet you kind of try and sneak it in the middle of the night and the return on it. And also, Chris, you don't even shop him around. Like, you don't even try and see the best offer. That's part of it, too, is the way it was the trade was handled. Like, you don't see how many first round picks you can get back. You don't see what the best assets are. You just say, all right, we're just going straight to the Lakers. Luka, enjoy L.A. We will see you when you come to town in Dallas. And then a couple, you know, a year or so later, Nico Harrison, the GM that manufactured that trade, he is donezo.
0: Do you think Nico Harrison ever gets an opportunity to work in basketball ever again?
27: No.
0: Yeah.
27: No.
0: Like, I if I had, like, an AAU team, I don't think I'd want him involved. Like, youth basketball, like, little dribblers. Hey, kids, let's learn how to bounce the ball up and down. He should be kept away from all basketball courts for the remainder of time.
27: Can he even go back to, like, what's he doing right now? Can he go back to Nike and run their basketball branch? Like, does the decision making just all around hinder his opportunities going forward? But certainly there's no way he is in a front office of an NBA team ever.
0: You know how you get, you know how you get questions in job interviews sometimes that are a little awkward? You know, you've got to answer for, you know, oh, why is this gap on your resume, or why this, or what happened here? It wouldn't matter if I was hiring for like someone to be a cashier at Aldi. No disrespect to cashiers at Aldi, but like, Nico Harrison walks in and I look at his job application or his resume and I go, Nico, your name rings a bell. I see here you're the GM of the Dallas Mavericks. You were the guy that traded Luka, weren't you? Like, throw it out. I don't know what kind of job he can get at this point, even away from basketball.
27: If someone doesn't know about it and they say, what's this gap? Why do you have a gap on your resume? Well, I traded the best player in basketball for literally nothing, and no one thought it was a good move, so I haven't been able to find a job for the last 10 years. That's why I have a gap on my resume. Yeah.
0: It's just awful. Coming up top of the hour, David Ramo of Locked On Heat going to talk about Giannis Antetokounmpo taking his talents to South Beach. Coming up 1 hour from now, we'll give our take on that as well. Got to talk about Jaylen Brown and the Celtics as that relationship continues to fall apart. But coming up next, someone needs to put the phone down, uninstall the social media apps, and just go touch grass. That's all next right here on Westwood One Sports.
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1: A shocking NBA trade sends LaMelo Ball to the Timberwolves for Naz Reid and a heap of draft picks.
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1: 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Will it be enough to get past the Spurs and Thunder? 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

0: think Brandon Ayuk is really understanding how he has no leverage in this situation and does not have the ability to force John Lynch to release him. If I were John Lynch, I would just let Brandon Ayuk rot on the restricted list because we have no use for him. Nobody wants to trade anything for him. And clearly, he doesn't want to approach this like a grown-ass man. He wants to approach this like a child who's trying to get his way by just acting out. I don't understand why Ayuk thinks this is going to work for him.
1: Well, we hear it all the time, Chris, like, and professional sports, it is a business, right? So business moves are, need to be made when players are being dealt. Why would the 49ers just release him when they could maybe get something back for him? Now, I think he's kind of ruined that aspect in terms of who wants him now with how bonkers right. he's been going. Maybe it does come to the 49ers just releasing him just to be done with this, because the return on Ayuk is not going to be great with how things are going. But how does Ayuk not recognize that? The more he goes nuts on social media, the less value he has as a player, because who wants to deal with that? The less opportunity right. he's going to have to go somewhere else. Like, teams are not just going to grab him, pick him up because he's a good player when you have this weird stuff going on off the field. Like, that's not something that most organizations want to, take on.
0: Right. If he would have remained quiet and stayed out of the social media spotlight, maybe at a certain point when an injury happens in training camp, somebody desperate for a wide receiver would have called up John Lynch and offered a conditional 7th round pick or something like that. But as it stands, there's just no value in Ayuk right now, especially after zero production last year. Like, this is rapidly approaching, like, it's not apples to apples, but like Le'Veon Bell level or Antonio Brown level. You're not getting back in the league. It's just not happening.
1: Yeah, I mean, those guys, that was the end of their time, and for good reason, right? It wasn't because of their on-field talent or their play. It was because of the off-field weirdness of things going on, and no one wants to deal with that. And for Brandon Ayuk to be blaming his agent now that he didn't handle things right, or he's friends with John Lynch and so they're conspiring against him, like, it all is just adding up to just madness that it is yeah. not accurate at all. And Ayuk just looks nuts. Like, you're right. If you just shut up and wait this thing out, you probably would have been on the move by now. A deal would have been made. Your reputation would still be intact. Teams would still want you. There would be value in you as a player. And right now, that's all out the window because he's going nuts in the way he is.
0: Yeah, and he's also trying to manifest this reunion with Jaden Daniels in Washington. And it's just, it's getting
1: a
0: little creepy.
1: Have you checked if Jaden Daniels wants that?
0: I don't know. Has anybody asked him? Like, that would be a good question.
1: Has Ayuk even asked him?
0: You would hope so. I don't know. He's just that pales in comparison, though, to what has gone on this week with Terrion Arnold of the Detroit Lions, a guy who I want to say maybe a month ago during OTAs and minicamp said that he really feels like he's grown as a person.
2: I feel like I've grown out of person just because when you have to sit back and you just look at everything, you just be quiet. Like, sometimes silence is like the best answer to everything. And it's like a growth as far as being a man and a growth as far as being a player.
3: But you're not big on silence, are you? You do like to talk.
2: I feel like with me, like, it's a time and a place. But like, I'm confident. Like, I ain't never gonna like hold my tongue for nobody. Like, it's a time and a place. And even as far as us athletes starting to speak up, like, it's always a time and a place and a situation for everything. Some things are better left to address, some things are better left for ourselves.
0: So that was in the midst of it happened after this crime that he's being charged with in Florida, but before the allegations came to light. Terrion Arnold arrested on 4 counts of kidnapping, 4 counts of armed robbery, prosecutors alleging that he orchestrated

0: Did an armed vigilante attack against three men in February, whom he suspected of stealing over $200,000 from his Airbnb after police failed to immediately recover his belongings. This is wild, Kate, but this is the kind of thing. I mean, the punishment for this is decades in prison, not years in prison, not months in prison. It's one of those things I'll never understand. And look, maybe it's because I just the way I grew up was different from the way other people grew up. But I'll never understand the need as a multimillionaire professional athlete to still try to live by some sort of vigilante code of justice or ethics where, like, you feel like you were disrespected and that means you have to do something to these people. Like, you're not Tony Soprano. This isn't Goodfellas. Like, all you had to do was report it to the police and then let them take care of things. And you go back to being a professional athlete. Because like you said earlier about Aiyuk, this is a business. And you can act like a businessman or woman if you're a professional athlete. Or you can act like you don't understand how things are supposed to work. And this is acting like you can get away with vigilante justice and nobody's going to find out. And somehow it's not going to completely affect your life and your career.
1: I mean, it's $200,000 to a man. $200,000 is a lot to most people, but to a man that is a multimillionaire, it's to anyone, is $200,000 worth spending life in prison? I'm going to go ahead and say no. Right? If I could either give up $200,000 or spend my life in prison, even if it was my entire life savings, that $200,000 would be out the window immediately. You're right. Call the police. They'll take care of it. And for him, it's $200,000 to a man that's a zillionaire. Like, I don't understand that either. And when these players have so much going for them, he's so talented, he's going to make even more money in the NFL. As long as he just stays in the NFL or essentially stays out of prison. But unfortunately for Terrion Arnold, he decided that the disrespect by stealing all of this stuff was more important than him continuing on his career that he spent his entire life building towards. Like, that's the other thing is there are very few people that make it in professional sports, and you have to dedicate your basically entire life, your childhood growing up, to being great at it and then to throw it away for something like this. I'm with you. I will never understand those types of things.
0: And the actual football impact of this, if I could be so crass as to just immediately pivot to that, the actual football impact of this is that the Lions, their secondary was already facing issues, and Arnold was maybe the brightest spot in that secondary. And now I wouldn't count on him playing football at all this year or maybe ever again.
1: No, the Lions should operate as if he will not be on the field. And that's what they are doing going forward. But I don't think he is sniffing a football field anytime soon.
0: Just like you said, we'll never understand it. And it just doesn't make sense at all. So there's your check-in on the less serious Brandon Aiyuk situation and the much more serious Terrion Arnold situation. Coming up in about 25 to 30 minutes, we will break down our thoughts on Giannis Antetokounmpo to the Miami Heat. But we're going to get an expert in here in just a minute to tell us how people in Miami and Heat fans in particular are reacting to it. David Rammel of Locked On Heat is going to join us in just a moment here on Westwood One Sports. The World Cup knockout round gets started later this afternoon, and you can get an early payout for a two-goal lead. Place a pregame straight match result bet on any World's Game match, and if your team takes a two-goal lead at any point in the match, your bet pays out as a win. The winnings are yours, regardless of the outcome of the game. 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A little bit later, the Mets fire Carlos Mendoza. What other teams are looking to tear down?

0: Giannis to Miami. David Rammel of Locked On Heat will join us right here on BetMGM Game Day on Westwood One Sports.
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22: Giannis taking those talents up to South Beach. Big trade that kicked off the NBA offseason, really. Giannis Antetokounmpo to Miami, and who better to talk to about it than an expert in the Miami Heat? We'll talk to David Ramil of Locked On Heat in just a moment here on Westwood One Sports. It is BetMGM Game Day alongside Kate Constable. I'm Chris Mack. In 40 minutes, we get into the discussion of, I guess, maybe the fallout of the Celtics not being the team to acquire Giannis Antetokounmpo as their relationship with Jaylen Brown continues to splinter and fracture and where he may end up. But let's bring in David Ramil of Locked On Heat to talk about how they're reacting to it down there in South Florida. The acquisition of Giannis Antetokounmpo and teaming up Giannis and Bam Adebayo. First of all, thank you, David, for taking the time this afternoon. We appreciate it. What has the initial reaction been over the last few days to the Heat acquiring Giannis?
23: Excitement, relief, I think. You know, after years of trying to acquire a superstar, Pat Riley hadn't gotten the job done, whether it was Kevin Durant or Damian Lillard or somebody else. It just had fallen short lately. But to finally get Giannis while he's still at his peak, obviously a very exciting time for Heat fans down here in South Florida.
24: How does Giannis fit? And maybe the rest of the team needs to fit around Giannis. But going forward with this current roster, because it's Giannis, Bam, and some role players. So what do you expect from the current iteration of this roster now that Giannis is there?
23: Well, it's still very much a work in progress. I mean, it's a great question because we don't know what this team is going to look like. Right now, it's very shorthanded. Obviously, they've only got a few players under contract. They've got to find a way to build out the rest of the roster to try and help Giannis to maximize what he's capable of here. So at this point, I'd say it's really impossible to determine exactly what the fit is, but I think you hit on it right there where the rest of the team has to figure out how to play alongside Giannis. It's not about, whether or not Giannis can bend into whatever Miami's able to accomplish here. Right now, there's not enough of a roster to say that. So it's about playing off of Giannis' strengths where, you know, he's able to get downhill. He's able to get to the rim at a high level. And so you surround him with the right complementary cast that can help that out. And I think Bam is a big part of that because we've seen him be able to stretch the floor out a little bit. He's not quite a great shooter yet, although I expect that he'll continue to improve throughout his career. So as long as he's able to stretch the floor a little bit, shoot the three, and then if you surround him with enough, you know, playmakers, people that can shoot the three ball a little bit, I think you'll find the right balance of talents there. So it's still, like I said, a work in progress, but you expect that Pat Riley, given his track record, will be able to build it. He's done it around Dwayne Wade. He's done it around Shaquille O'Neal in 2004. He's done it around LeBron James in 2010. And this is just another version of that. Once you get your superstar in place, the rest of the work is easy.
22: So as for the rest of the work, is it free agency? Is it trades? Are there targets identified at this point, David? Where do the Heat go from here?
23: It's a little bit of everything. I think it's right now we're hearing rumblings of trying to keep a couple of players that were already under contract last year, whether it's Norm Powell or Andrew Wiggins. You've got issues on both of them. Norm Powell is a free agent. Wiggins is a player under contract, but he's got 1 year left and it's a player option, so he could opt out. If you're able to retain both of them somehow, although it looks like maybe both of them might, you know, pursue other opportunities as you would expect that they would, it makes it a lot more difficult. We're hearing rumblings and rumors about a return of LeBron James and his interest in being in South Florida if he decides to leave Los Angeles. And other than that, you get a couple of shooters here. Yeah, you don't have much left under contract because you wind up including so much in a package for Giannis Antetokounmpo. There aren't a lot of options left in terms of trading for a player. So that's not realistic. Although there are still iterations of this deal that could change too. We're hearing that because of the workings of the deal, you have until July 6th to expand it. And an urgent of the trade included the Detroit Pistons and maybe Tyler Hero going over there and maybe Duncan Robinson, a former Heat player, coming back to Miami. I don't think that's on the table any longer, but maybe we could see a different version of the trade that expands another team here and there where maybe Miami might be able to get something else in return. But that's it. You're looking at trades there. You're looking at trying to keep your own players. And then from there, whatever room you have left, because there's not a lot of salary cap space available. Once you have Giannis under contract, once you have Bam and his extension kicking in, you've got about $17 million to play with, give or take. And then that's trying to fill out the rest of the roster to the best of your ability. You've got a mid-level exception that you can use there to try and get another player. And that might be what's used in order to acquire LeBron James. So we'll see. There's a lot of time left, and you know, obviously Miami wants to be able to build the best team around Giannis possible, but there's not a lot of money to do so.
24: It was reported that Giannis, well, the two destinations were Boston and Miami, and obviously Miami and South Beach, that's a very attractive destination for a lot of people. But what made the Heat attractive for Giannis? Was it being, you know, in a warm, sunny place? Was it being coached by Eric Spoelstra? Was it playing next to Bam? Do you have any insight into why Miami was one of his selections?
23: I think it's a little bit of all those things. I think the South Florida weather and everything else like that's certainly a benefit. I mean, we've seen that throughout the team's history. If you're deciding whether or not you want to play in Toronto or Miami, it's kind of a no-brainer, especially if the money is equal. And even if it isn't, Miami without state and income tax, that makes a significant amount of difference for an NBA player. So I think that certainly helps. We've heard him talk about wanting to be in a warm weather environment. And yet Miami also not legitimately a contender, especially with everything that they had to give up in order to acquire. But I think Giannis still at his peak, and Miami's track record really spoke highly to him about what they could do, that he was taking a chance on this team, but that the team was capable of making those right moves, whether it's this year or maybe even next year, of putting him back in contention where he can continue to build his legacy. And I think you were spot on with Eric Spoelstra being a part of that, because we know that Spoelstra is a great coach. He's a potential Hall of Famer at this point, and almost a likely Hall of Famer, I'd say. And he's been able to achieve a lot with top-tier players, and Giannis is certainly another one of those. So being able to coach him, I think, will be a great opportunity for Giannis to continue to develop, even at this stage of his career, and for Spo to do whatever he does in terms of maximizing a roster. He's gotten a lot out of some pretty poor pro rosters in the past, and now that he has a superstar, it just gives him another opportunity to kind of tinker around with this, let him get in the lab, be his mad scientist when he's at his very best, and work his magic. And you know what? As far as playing alongside Bam Adebayo, that absolutely helps too, because that's the foundation of a great defense. Doesn't hurt that they share an agent, and so there's already a pre-existing connection there. But you get Giannis, you get Bam together, and I think that's a great complementary duo. And given everything else with Miami's front office and their ability to build a good team, that helps Giannis continue to add to his legacy, which we know is very important at this stage of his career. He wants to win another title. And while Miami might not look the part yet, the expectation is that they will at some point over the next few years.
22: David Rimmel of Locked On Heat with us here on Westwood One Sports. David, I mean, obviously fans are excited about bringing in Giannis Antetokounmpo. That part is the exciting part. The other side of that coin is players like Tyler Hero, Jaime Jaquez Jr. I imagine fans grow attached to them, especially Tyler Hero. His role on this roster over the last few years. Is there a level of disappointment in the fact that those have to be the assets going out to bring Giannis back in? Are fans feeling any level of confliction over this?
23: I wouldn't say confliction necessarily about it, but I would say that Tyler was a much beleaguered part of the Heat over the last few years. As good as he was, and as much as he'd improved over the course of his career, I think even the most casual fan recognizes that there was a limitation there, that his ceiling was never going to be quite to the level that it could be. And because he has inherent physical limitations in terms of what he's able to do, he doesn't have the size or the strength to necessarily create his own shot as easily. And defensively, that was always going to be a work in progress too. Although, in my opinion, he had improved dramatically over the course of his career. So I think fans wanted something more out of Tyler than what he was capable of being. Tyler was never expected to be your number one option, and that was the role he was kind of forced to embrace here. And it just never worked out. And then, of course, when Miami goes on their 2023 NBA Finals run, and he's hurt in the first game of that playoff series against the Milwaukee Bucks, ironically enough, it becomes apparent that, well, you know what, maybe Miami is even better without Tyler. Maybe they make it to the NBA Finals despite having Tyler out of the lineup, but because of Tyler not being in the lineup, where he couldn't be picked on defensively, and it allowed guys like Gabe Vincent and Max Strus to flourish. So over Tyler's tenure in Miami, he was almost under attack, not just by fans, but by the front office, his name being included in trades for any superstar that was available, whether it were, again, it was Dame Lillard or Donovan Mitchell or Kevin Durant. It was always like, well, Tyler's going to be part of that trade package one way or the other. And so that's kind of difficult for a player to deal with all the time. So I think the fans kind of knew this was necessary. There was almost a point where you feel like Tyler was going to be kicked out the door one way or the other, and this was finally the year where you could get it done. With Jaime Jaquez, look, a young player, he's done some things over his 3 years. His rookie season was great. His sophomore year, not so great when he was dealing with injury. And then his third year was fantastic, where he was a runner-up and I think the deserving candidate for the Sixth Man of the Year award. So it's a shame to see him go. Khalil Ware was a player with a lot of potential, but at the same time, you got frustrated because he wasn't always able to bring out that potential. Like, there were moments there where you saw he could shoot the three from 40%, and he was really good at stretching the four for a legitimate seven-footer. He could get 5-6 blocks a game, but could he get pushed out of position on a rebound, et cetera? Like, there were a lot of things that were still holes in his game that maybe he would be able to reach it. Maybe the effort wasn't always there, but the potential was. But you know what? In order to acquire a superstar like Giannis, you've got to be able to give up a lot. And I think some fans are torn whether or not they gave up too much, but I think the understanding, again, is in order to put yourself in a position to win, you need a superstar in the NBA. And with Giannis, you still have a player at his peak who a lot of people forget already, even at 31 years old. He was an MVP candidate just last season, putting up over 30 points per game. So he's a phenomenal player, still very much at his peak. And I think a lot of Heat fans are expecting him to reach, you know, even higher levels here in South Florida.
24: Are fans as excited as the LeBron James trade? Obviously, LeBron was, you know, arguably the best player in NBA history. Giannis is a top five player. Well, how does the level of excitement kind of compare to when LeBron James came to South Beach?
23: Nothing compares to that. 2010 was a completely different animal. Like, it was just a different... It's just a different world, too. You know, with social media not being what it is, we weren't tracking all these kind of transactions continuously. You know, like, there wasn't Woj bombs 24 hours or Shams reporting everything that was happening. So we never knew. And so there was a lot of anticipation in 2010 leading up to that decision, you know, on ESPN and everything else like that. And that was a big celebration, because not only was it retaining Dwayne Wade, but you were getting Chris Bosh, who was a top 10 player at that point. And of course, LeBron very much at his peak then. So, yeah, that was an exciting time for Heat fans. I don't think this compares. I think this is just kind of, you know, Heat fans have legitimately been very, very spoiled since Pat Riley joined the front office in 1995, because the first move he made was to acquire a Hall of Famer in Alonzo Mourning. And then after his career kind of petered out as he was dealing with kidney issues, they draft Dwayne Wade. A year later, they get Shaquille O'Neal, who was still one of the biggest names in the NBA. And then a couple of years after that, they get LeBron James and then Jimmy Butler in 2019. So Heat fans are spoiled. They're used to kind of like, oh, yeah, superstars always want to come here when that's, you know, very impossible to replicate on a year-to-year basis. So there was some actual frustration because, you know, oh, Pat, not able to get the job done. He just can't seem to pull the trigger, or he can't seem to lure a superstar. It's like, well, in reality, he's kind of done a really good job. And some franchises would love to have the kind of track record that the Heat have had and being able to get three championships and been to the finals the number of times that they have. But I think there's excitement here, but nothing compares to 2010, because it was very much an us against the world kind of mentality. And this is just more of, okay, good. Now we have Giannis. Now we can actually compete for a title again.
0: Yeah, I was going to ask that question, David. Amongst fans, is there a genuine belief that this vaults them from, you know, the annual battle for a play-in spot that feels like it's become a thing now over the last few years to, no, we're legit contenders. We're right back to being legit contenders.
23: I think so. I think it's going to take some time, obviously. And while, you know, we talked about it before, the building of the roster, still a big question. You'd like to be able to see them flesh it out with some really good proven veterans or at least young players that have some athleticism and potential, something they have not had much of over the last couple of years. So I think, again, if you trust in Pat Riley and the front office to do what they've done so consistently over the last 30 years, then yes, the expectations are that you're going to be in title contention. If not, like I said, this year, then maybe next year. But this feels to me, and I've made the comparison before, this feels like trading for Shaquille O'Neal in 2004, because you have your complimentary star in Dwayne Wade. This time around, you have Bam Adebayo, obviously not the same level, but a good player nonetheless that can help very much in terms of what they do defensively and helping him kind of stretch the floor a little bit as a three-point shooter. But 2004, 2005, that first season with Shaquille O'Neal and Dwayne Wade as a top duo, they weren't able to make it to the NBA Finals. They knew they were going to be in contention, but they had to make changes. And then the biggest, at that point in time, biggest trade in NBA history, take offseason 2005, where you have to trade all these players, bring in Jason Williams, bring in, you know, all these Antoine Walker, all these different players to help compete for a title. You get your first ring next season, 2006. So I think that's kind of the expectation. And like I've said before, you need your superstar. So you're out of the play-in tournament. At least I very much think that this team, if Giannis is able to stay healthy, it's definitely not a play-in team just because he's as good as he is. And because, again, I think the rest of the roster is going to be very complimentary of what he can do. And, again, given Spo and everything else that this team is capable of, you can expect a big run for them. Is it unfair to believe that there's a title right now this first season? I think that's a little unrealistic. But the hope is there because you have Giannis, because he is still as great a player as he is. And I think if the title doesn't come this year, it should come at some point over the next two seasons with Giannis on the roster.
0: David, great stuff. We appreciate your time so much this afternoon. Thanks for joining us. And we'll look forward to catching up again soon. Maybe once the season starts.
23: Absolutely. Thanks so much for having me.
0: Absolutely. David Ramil, Locked On Heat. With some insight, Kate, on just how they're feeling about this move down in Miami. I have been very skeptical about the immediate impact Giannis can make because of the resources that they allocated to this deal and how I think it affects their depth. And I think the one thing, you know, the one caveat that David mentioned there was if Giannis is healthy, and that's the one thing I'm going to wonder about until we get to the playoffs and see him remain healthy and available the entire time, that will be the one caveat that I have on this as far as making the Heat contenders again is he healthy? Is he available? If he is, I think, yes, it immediately vaults the Heat from annual play-in contender to, you know, 4 or 5 seed in the East.
24: And you'd have to imagine this is reinvigorating Giannis a little bit as well, too. Like, he's going to be excited to be somewhere new, back out there, and hopefully healthy. But also, I mean, to David's point of how they build out the roster around him, and they have a great track record of doing that between Pat Riley and Spoelstra and how he can develop younger players into reaching their ceiling earlier or their, you know, higher than they expected at the early stages of their career. So, well, I mean, time will tell, as things always do, but I think the Heat are in a good place to be in contention in the East next year, maybe above the play-in for sure.
0: Yeah, we'll get into this in a little more detail in just a moment here. In about 20 minutes, we talk about the future of Jaylen Brown and the Celtics, if there is one together or if they have to go their separate ways. 1 hour from now, we're at the halfway point of the MLB season. The Mets have fired Mendoza. What's next in New York and for other teams that may see themselves out of the race? But coming up next, we will give you our opinions in a little bit more detail on that Giannis Antetokounmpo trade to Miami. That next right here on Westwood One Sports.
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1: You U.S. men's national team has wrapped up group play. Up next, the round of 32 on Wednesday. How far can they go? Let's find out. Westwood One Sports.
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9: Coming up in about 20 minutes here on BetMGM Game Day, Kate and I will get into a discussion about what's in Jaylen Brown's future. I think the Celtics have totally screwed this up, but we'll get into that in about 20 minutes. Top of the hour, Carlos Mendoza fired by the Mets earlier this week. When do they start to tear things down? And who else is going to be tearing down alongside them with the trade deadline? Now just a little more than a month away. We're at the halfway point of the Major League Baseball season. Later, a little more than an hour and 20 minutes from now, we'll talk about the latest proposal from Major League Baseball to the Players Association and why I think, anyway, it makes a ton of sense. A couple points I don't necessarily agree with, but I think they're looking at it very much from the perspective of the fan. We just had David Ramil of Locked On Heat on a couple minutes ago, and I want to kind of go over the view of the Heat from Miami and then the rest of the league. 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Alongside Kate Constable, I'm Chris Mack here on Westwood One Sports. It feels like there's a whole lot more positivity within the organization and amongst the fan base, Kate, than people outside of the Miami circle have about what Giannis to Miami could mean.
10: Yeah, I think that part of that is because Jaylen Brown was in the mix. And so the general public saw that name being thrown around and thought, okay, well, that's probably the better of the two trades. But if you look at, you know, Giannis going to Miami and what they had to give up to get him. I mean, giving up Tyler Hero, David was talking about, it's like he's had a lot of, his size is, there's a lot of limitations with that. Like, so maybe fans liked it, maybe didn't. I don't think that the Heat really gave up an extraordinary amount to get Giannis. I think it's a fair trade. And I think fans should be excited about Giannis being there a little bit more than maybe they are, or thinking that this trade was worth it because of what Pat Riley and Eric Spoelstra have done with similar situations. This is an organization that has done this type of thing before with Shaquille O'Neal coming, with LeBron James coming, and now with, like, they kind of know how to do this versus an organization or a franchise that hasn't really traded for a superstar before and doesn't quite know how to act. It's like these are the right veterans of this type of big move in the NBA. So I'm optimistic for Miami. I don't think it's going to happen this year in terms of them having insane success, but maybe year two. Certainly, it should be happening by year three if it hasn't already.
9: I mean, I think it puts them there in that murky middle group in the Eastern Conference alongside, like, Cleveland, Toronto, the Hawks, the Sixers, maybe even the Magic. Like, I think, and I do like the Hornets as an up-and-coming team. I think there's that big murky middle now that's maybe less stratified than it was before. Like last year, the play-in teams very much felt like play-in teams. I think the Magic and the Hornets should both get better. The Hornets, despite trading LaMelo Ball, and, you know, Magic, Hornets, Heat, and if Embiid is healthy more often than not, Sixers, all of those four play-in teams kind of join that group from 4 down to 10 in the conversation. I just don't know. If Giannis plays, I don't know, 65 games, let's say he gets to that 65 game mark, I think they've got a much better chance, obviously, of being like a 4 seed, maybe even a 3 seed, depending on how Boston, New York, and Detroit shake out. But I don't see them being able to take that massive next step until they've remade the backcourt. And it doesn't feel like that's going to be something they're going to be able to pull off this year, given the cap constraints and just the lack of availability of players out there.
10: That's kind of the sense that I got from talking to David Ramil, in that moves have to be made. They have to find other role players, the mid-level exception they can use, but also who really is out there right now that they'd want to go after with the money, with the cap that they have. Like, what's the talent level in terms of actually being able to take this team and to the next level, right? Because you can't get another superstar. You're going to have to get, you know, those mid-tier players. Is anyone out there the right fit to run your offense? I mean, Giannis brings the ball up enough, but like, you need a dynamic backcourt still in order to run the type of sets to get Giannis open and to yeah. maximize what he's able to do. And with free agency this year, a weaker free agent class, I'm just not quite sure where the Heat even look right now.
1: I mean, you made a good point. Pat Riley has a history of doing this and pulling things off. So there could be a trade out there that we're not even thinking about right now, where he goes out and gets them a backcourt piece. And I just don't know what assets they have to trade. Like, that's the other thing is, it really feels, I don't want to call it a lost year. They got Giannis Antetokounmpo. It's Giannis and Bam together, and I think that's a huge advantage to them against a lot of Eastern Conference front courts. But like you said, Giannis can't bring the ball up every time. You want to have him away from the ball, getting open for shots, getting good looks. And if I'm any other team in the Eastern Conference that gets to face them in the playoffs, yes, there's the Eric Spoelstra magic that he always seems to spin, or more often than not, you know, seems to find a way. But I don't know how confident I feel in that happening if I literally don't have anybody in the backcourt. And that's where they're at right now, especially if Norm Powell opts out and decides to hit free agency. Like, they're in a spot where they got nothing. And so, you know, that's where I could see this going poorly, at least for the first year. I can't speak to multiple years down the road, but I think it's going to be much more of a struggle this first year for Miami to immediately reap the dividends of the Giannis deal that you make this kind of deal to get. You make this kind of deal to become a title contender, and I don't think they're anywhere close to that right now.
10: And I mean, part of getting the backcourt, getting a shooter, some stretch the floor. So hearing David talk about Duncan Robinson potentially coming back, he did end that thought with, it's probably not going to happen. But that's someone, Klay Thompson, I also didn't realize, was doing a quick search here of some free agents that are floor spacers a little bit more. He's a free agent this year. I mean, Luke Kennard, but do you have the type of, do you have the capital to go out and get them, to sign those players, especially if Norm Powell comes back? Like, that's the thing I don't know. And with the East, in terms of contending next year, like, the West, we always say, is loaded, but the East is kind of even. I think it's becoming more so those top teams. It's like, none of them are jump out the page to you like the Spurs do or the Thunder do, which is crazy because the Knicks did just win the title. But, like, they're all kind of on the same playing field, it feels like, those top four or five teams. And that's probably where the Heat will end at best this upcoming season.
1: Yeah, and, you know, we haven't even brought up the Pacers either, who will have Tyrese Halliburton back. They enter the chat, too. I mean, there's a big, like I said, middle group. I think once you get beyond New York, Boston, and Detroit, there's a big middle group of teams, a glut of teams that are all very evenly matched. The wild card of maybe bringing LeBron back for one more year, like, that's not what gets you to title contention. But if you're the Heat and maybe you're just looking for something to add to the offense, and you're looking for the storybook ending for LeBron in a place where he's already played, maybe, but again, that's not the kind of move that vaults you into title contention, I don't think.
10: Especially not long term. Like, I mean, it vaults you to better, you know, better than where you're at right now.
1: Sure.
10: But then LeBron's likely going to retire after this season. maybe at most he plays two more years. That would be insane. But then when he's done, you're in the kind of the same situation that you were, except Giannis is already now 2 years into that contract and you're still having to try and build around him. So the LeBron angle is interesting for fans. I think, you know, the seats would probably be filled a little bit earlier in the game than they typically are, because Miami fans decide to show up around halftime, just because, you know, there's a lot to do in South Beach. But in terms of like actually becoming a contender and a serious one for more than just, you know, a season or two, and having Giannis there long term and maximizing his window, and LeBron to Miami, it would just be a great storybook ending. But you don't trade for Giannis to just have a good storybook ending for a separate player, right?
1: Yeah. No, this is a move you make to try and contend for a title. And I think most of us agree that they're just not there yet. It's going to be about whatever the next domino is to fall. And like David said a couple minutes ago, it might not even be this offseason. It might be a year from now. So we'll see how patient Heat fans are. In a little less than an hour, we'll recap the NBA draft, who we thought made the best selections, who we thought made the best moves, who comes out of the draft maybe looking like one of those teams that can jump into the conversations that we're having in both the Eastern and Western conferences. We've rattled off some of the teams that we consider playoff contenders and some of the teams we actually consider to be title contenders. That coming up in a little less than an hour. But coming up next, we mentioned the Celtics is one of those elite teams in the East. What happens if Jaylen Brown is really on his way out and they didn't win the Giannis sweepstakes? Can they maybe piece things back together with Jaylen Brown and keep him around and somehow keep him happy? Or do they have to move on from Jaylen Brown at this point? And if so, where could he be headed? That's all next right here on Westwood One Sports.
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11: Coming up at the top of the hour, Kate and I will talk about Major League Baseball at the halfway point. Most teams sitting right there around 80 games or so played. Are there teams that are currently in playoff position we don't believe in? Teams that we think can crawl back into the conversation if they're not there yet? And what do we expect to go down between now and the trade deadline in just a little more than a month, including in New York, where the Mets dispatched Carlos Mendoza just a couple of days ago? BetMGM players, you can receive an MLB odds boost token and an MLB parlay boost token to use either add MLB bets to your bet slip and activate the respective token. If you win your wager that was made with either token, you'll receive extra winnings in unrestricted bonus dollars. It's all inside your BetMGM app right now. Download it today. But between now and then, we got to talk about what I think has just been an absolutely, to this point anyway, there's a lot of time left in the NBA offseason, Kate. But to this point, it feels like we're on the precipice of a disastrous offseason for the Celtics. They didn't land Giannis Antetokounmpo, so they haven't found the help that everybody knows they need in the front court. And at the same time, in going after Giannis, they have further alienated Jaylen Brown, who I was never a fan of moving on from anyway. I realize part of that may be up to Jaylen Brown, and he may not feel like Boston is still the best place for him, but if I were Brad Stevens, the president of basketball ops for the Celtics, I would do everything I can. I would be sending edible arrangements. I would be showing up at Jaylen Brown's door with gifts every morning. All of it in an attempt to show him that he is still vastly important to us winning a title in Boston again with he and Jason Tatum as the backcourt tandem. And I get the increasing sense that no level of apologies or sorry, Jaylen, we still do really want you here is going to fix the relationship between those two sides.
20: It's like you break up with someone, essentially you break up with someone for a different person, right? Like that happens in high school, right? Like the new hot freshman comes in and you break up with your girlfriend to go after the new hot freshman. And then you realize, you know, it didn't quite work out. So you want to go back to your girlfriend who was kind of the steady one. That's what this feels like. If you can follow that scenario.
11: No, I mean, you kind of know that, right? To get way too personal here, but we do that sometimes here on BetMGM Game Day.
20: Yeah.
11: I'll overshare. So when I was a senior in high school and I was getting ready to leave for college, right? I remember saying to my girlfriend, she'd been my girlfriend for like a year, there was nothing wrong. We got along really well. I was like, you know, I'm going off to college. It's Penn State. There's a lot of partying. You know, I'm going to live my life. You know what I mean?
20: Yep,
11: I spent my freshman

0: to this day. But the relationship was fractured then. I can't go back to him. And it never would recover. I'm now talking about the Celtics and Jaylen Brown in terms of the relationship. Yeah. But
1: the harmful branding on the back of your psyche that you haven't been able to let go of.
0: Yeah, right. Clearly have not gotten over it. but it already felt like the relationship with Jaylen Brown and the Celtics, we had questions about that all along, or maybe it's more so Jaylen Brown and Jason Tatum and what their relationship was like. We always kind of thought that maybe they butted heads a little bit. They both wanted to be the number one, that type of thing. So you're going from already the start of something that maybe isn't, you know, super, super stable, and then fracturing it even more by dangling his name on trade talks. And this is the second time since Jaylen Brown's been a part of the Celtics, since he was drafted there, that this has happened, because they dangled his name for Kevin Durant back in the day. You get put on kind of that chopping block multiple times, and you get to a point where, why do you want to go back to that organization? So, I mean, this is all here's the other part of this, Chris, is that, I mean, we don't know this, and maybe some, you know, NBA insiders do have more knowledge than we do. But like the only way this works in Jaylen Brown going back is if Jaylen Brown went to the front office and said, I want to be traded. And they're like, okay, we'll work with you. And then he's like, then now the Giannis thing comes up, and that's why Jaylen Brown's name is in there. And so they tried to do that. And I'm sure the Celtics would have come out by now just to kind of save their reputation and said, you know, Jaylen wanted a trade. But that's the only way I think it could possibly work out for them again, is if Brown was somewhat in on trying to find a spot elsewhere where he can go, he can be the number one guy like he was last year with Tatum out for most of the season, because he had his best year statistically of any season and was in the MVP conversation for a lot of it.
1: Yeah, I that's why I didn't get the willingness Boston was seemingly showing to move on from Jaylen Brown. I'm not saying I would have traded Tatum instead, but I wouldn't have been interested in moving either one of them. And right. I understand that would have made getting a Giannis deal done impossible, as it ended up being for the Celtics anyway, since Giannis is headed to Miami. But I never understood that in the first place. Such a clear-cut willingness, almost a glee, a fervor to get rid of Jaylen Brown. It does not add up for me. Like, I think the best version of the Boston Celtics includes Brown and Tatum together in the backcourt, and trading Brown does not get them any closer to winning a title. So what they need to do now is figure out a way to get that big man that they don't have. And I don't know, you know, like we joked around a week ago, power ranking the NBA offseason moves we'd most like to see. And I said it half jokingly, but like, I guess Mitchell Robinson could be an option, like if you want to look at free agency. But still, that's not the guy that's not Giannis. That's not the guy that I think fixes the problems in the front court. It probably just adds a different layer of issues. And I don't know where the Celtics go from here in that regard. As far as Jaylen Brown goes, I mean, there's, I'm sure, several teams that are trying to pry him away from the Celtics now. Is there a team out there that you look at and say, yes, that would be a perfect landing spot for Jaylen Brown?
0: I mean, there are a couple. I think the Charlotte Hornets, now that LaMelo Ball is gone, that could be a spot where he would be immediately be the franchise player there. That would be his team. And I guess, I mean, kind of anywhere he's going to go, he could be the franchise player, I guess, maybe outside of like Houston or Detroit if he went there. But I think Charlotte could be a great spot for him. I've heard New Orleans thrown around and Atlanta thrown around. I know he's from the Atlanta area or from Georgia, so maybe that would be an appealing spot to him. But it's those teams that are, they're not the bottom of the barrel type of thing. Although I guess the Pelicans weren't great last year.
1: Yeah,
0: It's those kind of mid-ish teams that have the money to spend and are looking for that big superstar.
1: Yeah, like I've seen Portland thrown out there. You mentioned Charlotte. I've seen them thrown out there. Atlanta. All three of those teams, I think if I'm Jaylen Brown, I'm open to those ideas because, like you said, it puts me on a team that right now, you know, is sitting right there in the middle somewhere or in a play-in

0: level spot next year, most likely, and I can elevate that roster. And like you said, become the face of the franchise. Like Charlotte makes a ton of sense. You got a bunch of young guys. You come in, you're the clear leader of the team, the face of the franchise. And you put Jaylen Brown on that Hornets roster, and I think they're better than a play-in team. I think we're talking about a team that is near the top of what I keep calling that murky middle in the Eastern Conference. Same goes in Atlanta. If he goes to Atlanta, I'd look at the Hawks and say, okay, that's a 5 or a 6 seed, maybe a play-in team if things don't go the right way. And all of a sudden you add Jaylen Brown, I think they're battling for a 3 maybe, or you know, it maybe better. Like I think that's an instant add. Maybe I'm just too much of a Jaylen Brown fanboy, the way I've described everything here, but I think he immediately takes a team and vaults them up a level from play-in to middle of the pack in their conference, or from middle of the pack in a conference to the top of that conference.
1: I mean, I love the Atlanta spot for him. I think that would be great. You slot him in CJ McCollum, Jalen Johnson, and then Nikhil Alexander-Walker, who is, a player that's had a ton of growth over the last couple of years into the starting spot. Granted, it was, you know, he was on the bench in Minnesota to a starter in Atlanta, but that's a spot. And then I know the Charlotte has Brandon Miller as their small forward, and that's kind of who they're building around, he and on Knipl. But you put, I mean, you could move some things around. And Miles Bridges has also been in conversations that Charlotte may move him. So if you move, you know, there's ways to work around, but those are my two teams, Chris, that you're right. Those would certainly vault you from the play in to actual contender, especially in the East.
0: The other thing is, like, if you're the Celtics, I don't want to say you have to look at it as a step back year necessarily, because they are deep and they are talented. But once you move on from Jaylen Brown, I think you're admitting that, yes, you're still a very good team, Tatum at the top of the list there, but I think you're simultaneously admitting that a title isn't in the immediate future. Like they're a very good roster, but they're not a title contender without Tatum and Brown together. I don't think, anyway.
1: I don't either, which is why I understand they had to take the risk of dangling Brown for Giannis, because if a player like Giannis is available, you have to go after him. But outside of that, like, the roster is pretty solid, right? I mean, Derek White is a good player. You're thin at center. That's where it kind of falls off the cliff. But otherwise, I mean, you're starting 4 pretty solid. Your team that's going to be in the mix every year. And, you know, depending on what happens with injuries and things like that for the Celtics or other teams, like, they could certainly be, like, I would not put it past this roster to get deep into the Eastern Conference playoffs at all.
0: Yeah. 45 minutes from now, we're going to dive in on what the latest proposal from Major League Baseball to the Players Association actually looked like. Parts of it we like, parts of it we don't like, and which side is maybe currying a little more favor with fans to this point, with a possible lockout looming later this year, probably December, once we get through the postseason. Coming up in 25 minutes, we'll recap the NBA draft. Which picks did we like the most? Which moves did we like the most? And who do we think maybe acquired enough talent in the draft to make one of those leaps that we're talking about in the standings next year in the NBA? But coming up next, we're at the halfway point of the Major League Baseball season. Everybody's sitting right around 80 to 84 games played at this point. We'll take a look at what the playoffs would look like right now, whether there's teams that we think are pretenders or actual legit contenders amongst the mix in both the AL and NL, and maybe teams that are on the outside looking in, and who really tears things down aside from the Mets with the trade deadline now sitting just a little more than a month away in Major League Baseball. That's all next right here on Westwood One Sports.
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0: Nets teardown and just where's everyone sitting with the deadline, the trade deadline, now a little more than a month away. And at the halfway point of the Major League season, we get into that in just a couple of minutes here on BetMGM Game Day. It is Chris Mack alongside Kate Constable here on Westwood One Sports, inside the Westwood One Sports app, as well as the Odyssey app and on Sirius XM channel 375. But we got some breaking news. Kate is over here manifesting things. We just got done talking about different players who could be on the trade block in possible Jaylen Brown deals. Well, one of the players you brought up, Kate, is on the move. Miles Bridges, traded by the Charlotte Hornets, according to Shams Charania just a couple minutes ago. The Hornets are trading Miles Bridges, a 2029 first-round pick, and a second-round pick next year, the Phoenix Suns for Grayson Allen, Royce O'Neal, and a 2033 first round pick. So I don't know. You're spinning some kind of magic over there. You just made something happen.
1: Did I just beat Shams to a story?
0: Kind of, yeah. I'm gonna get
1: Did I just get ahead of the one and only Shams? I think I broke that news. Miles Bridges on the move. There we go. So I'm gonna put this out there. Grant's asking. Cubs win today. We're just good. Here we are. The Cubs are going to win today.
0: Okay.
1: Manifesting that for Grant.
0: Yeah. Sure.
1: Yep.
0: Let's go with that. You have that power.
1: Yeah, exactly. Yeah. So the Suns get Miles Bridges. They get that power forward that they've kind of been looking for. They also get a couple first rounders. What I think is interesting in this trade, Chris, is that the Hornets got a first round pick in return, in addition to obviously Grayson Allen and Royce O'Neal, and it's a 2033 first round pick. And that's around the time frame, including one of the actual picks that Charlotte got in return for LaMelo Ball. So the Hornets, I mean, 2033 is a long ways away, but around that time frame is kind of where Charlotte is starting to feel like OKC in terms of they have a ton of picks coming up and they can kind of manipulate things however they want. If it's a great draft class, maybe they have a lot of first round picks in that, you know, time to package up for someone big. So like the future, and that's what Charlotte's doing, is they're essentially building for the future right now, a couple of years down the road. But I think for now, they get some playoff-tested players in Grayson Allen who can shoot, and Royce O'Neal. So the three-point shooting, at least in Charlotte, going to be pretty strong next year with Con Knipple as well.
0: Yeah, they're accumulating future assets, like you mentioned, with all the picks that they're accumulating, even if they are out into the, you know, foreseeable future. But I like what they're building roster-wise. Like, it feels like a pretty decent basketball trade. Like I don't immediately walk away from this one saying, okay, this one's a winner, this one's a loser. And the Hornets, who we just got done talking about, is maybe one of those teams that makes a little bit of a jump from, okay, you're a play-in team, you're on the edges of the play-in, to maybe you're a little bit more than that. Maybe you're battling for a sixth seed. I think this is a move. This doesn't hurt them at all in that regard. And like you said, adds another shooter to the mix. So that's the interesting part too, as far as on-court impact. You've now got a handful of guys, and we'll see how it plays out. You kind of use the regular season as a place to experiment with this before you get to the play-in or the playoffs. If you're the Hornets, you can look at a handful of different guys who maybe you want to put in position to take those big shots in crunch time. You mentioned Brandon Miller earlier, Knipple a second ago, Kobe White. And, you know, Grayson Allen is a depth piece in that backcourt, I think, but another decent shooting depth piece added to the mix.
1: The problem is then your front court, like your backcourt's dynamic, right? It's great. But like right now, they, Haynes Steinbach, who they just drafted this year, is their starting center. And then you just lost Miles Bridges, who is a big body. So, I mean, that opens things up big time for Naz Reid coming over from Minnesota to be their starting power forward. And that's probably why they were able, okay with parting with Bridges, is because you just brought in Naz Reid and he can play a major role there, but you still need a better caliber starting center than your rookie. Ryan Kalkbrenner played okay towards the end of the season. I think he can give you some good minutes, but I don't think he's a true starter in this league. So the Hornets may still have other moves to make, Chris. Like, that could be part of this as well, acquiring some of those other first-round assets that if they have a center that they have their eye on and think can help them win more games now, maybe they throw a couple of those and go after it.
0: We'll keep you up to date on any other NBA moves that get made throughout the rest of the afternoon. We're with you right up until 4 Eastern, 1 Pacific here on Westwood One Sports. Chris Mack alongside Kate Constable here on BetMGM Game Day. But we did want to talk MLB, and this may have been the funniest part or the most interesting part of the David Stearns press conference announcing the firing of Carlos Mendoza. This is the beauty of the New York media. Listen to this.
2: Have you considered stepping aside? Is that something you've thought about?
3: I have not.
2: Why not?
3: I believe that we are building the foundation of an organization that can deliver what we all want. I don't believe that our record on the field this year is indicative of some of the advancements that we've made in an organization. But clearly, our record is nowhere good enough.
0: Clearly, when they're asking you if you're ready to quit your job, and then when you say no, asking you why, that's the beauty of the New York media. Not afraid to ask any questions. But I think it's a legit one. Like, David Stearns is the guy who's put together this roster. Yeah, they've dealt with some injury issues, but for the most part has just been massively underperforming to expectations. And I know we're going to get into the CBA proposal stuff later, but this is like the perfect example, in my opinion anyway, Kate, of why you do need a hard cap in MLB, because the Mets are a classic example of a team who can throw out a bunch of money this past offseason. It all fails miserably. And if they want to, can probably just buy their way out of the problem next offseason and just go out and buy some more players. In my opinion anyway, you shouldn't be able to break that glass in case of emergency by just simply spending more money. They built a roster that isn't working. Stearns was at the front of that. And it is a valuable question to ask him if he thinks he's doing the right job.
1: I love it. Initially, he basically answers that question before the reporter's even done asking it. And then he kind of like stumbles at the end when she's like, why not? And he's like, well, essentially, why would I quit my job? Like, yes, it hasn't been working, but doesn't mean I'm just going to like offer to quit. I think what this does, though, is it puts even more spotlight on Stearns, because if after, depending on what moves they make at the deadline, if any, like if going forward, things don't turn around, like all of a sudden, maybe it wasn't the manager's problem. Maybe it was really was solely roster construction, and that goes to the front office. So teams, you know, you have to do this. It's not working. You have to fire someone. Someone's a scapegoat. And I don't think Mendoza is totally a scapegoat in this, in terms of it like not being his fault at all. There's been a lot of questions about lineup construction and some in-game, you know, management, things like that. So certainly plays a role, but it's just kind of how these things work, Chris. When you're underperforming, when you've spent so much money, someone's got to go. And it's not going to be Stearns.
0: No, it's not. He's not interested in just quitting. it was interesting. We had Bob Nightingale on earlier near the beginning of the show. And he said he doesn't think the Mets teardown will necessarily start right away. They'll wait to get a little closer to the deadline. You draw a little more desperation out of possible trade partners. But if I were the Mets, if I were David Stearns, I wouldn't wait. Like, I'd look to kind of set the market on some of these deals and be out in front of it and see if I mean, you've got teams that have weaknesses that may line up with players that you have available. I would step on the gas now and start making deals. You're not going anywhere. So why wait for the deadline? I understand the concept of, you know, increasing leverage over teams that feel more desperate if they can't get a deal done. But I would just start look to tearing it down now. I don't know what, other than that possibility of added leverage as you get closer to the deadline, I don't know what else you're waiting for.
1: Well, and you could also probably get better return for some of these players too, that you're going to be willing to part with, is maybe you kind of test the market when there's other teams that have also, you know, put up which players they're willing to sell. And all of a sudden it's like, maybe the return isn't quite as great as other teams would for those guys. If that didn't make any sense that I'm saying, but
0: the logic.
1: Okay, thank you.
0: I get what you're saying. Like, you get out in front of it and move your assets now, rather than waiting for other teams to jump into the seller's market as well. And so I totally get that. And that's why I would move in that direction if I were David Stearns and the Mets right now, rather than waiting to get like beyond the All-Star break. As for the midpoint of the season, we're mathematically at the midpoint of the season right now. And if we look at the way the playoff field would be set right now in the American League, the Rangers would play the Mariners. The Rangers would be the final wild card, a one-game lead over the Astros and A's, two games over the Blue Jays. And then you'd have the Yankees as a wild card playing Cleveland. The Rays and the White Sox would get byes into the divisional round. You asked Bob this earlier, and I think he kind of alluded to the fact that the White Sox are, you know, maybe a year ahead of schedule, but we keep asking ourselves this every weekend, Kate, like, are the White Sox legit? Are they for real? And, you know, only five games over 500, but for a team that wasn't expected to do anything this year, they're sitting right there in the second spot in the AL.
1: I mean, yeah, it's at this point, I think they've proven themselves. They've proven that they're sure. Maybe they play in a down division, but they're still beating teams they're supposed to beat, right? And not even that. Like, they've beat a lot of really good teams, really good organizations as well this season. So I think it's about time I'm kind of speaking to myself here, being in Chicago. It's like, we start believing in the White Sox a little bit more. And who cares what your division is like if you're making the playoffs? I don't think that the White Sox care one bit that people think their division's down. They just care that they're atop of the division. They're right now, they're winning it. And right now they are smack dab in the playoffs with a bye. So they're certainly one of the more surprising teams this year. But I think there's someone who can continue to have success throughout the second half of the season too.
0: In the National League, it's Dodgers 1, Brewers 2, Braves 3. The wild cards right now would be Philly, Chicago, and the Padres. The Marlins technically just a percentage point behind the Padres, and then the Cardinals a half game back of the final wild card. At least to me, given the way they've played over the last, say, 6 to 8 weeks, it's hard not to look at – I know the Dodgers are out there, and the Dodgers are always going to be there, but it's hard not to look at the Brewers, and especially if they're able to add maybe one more starting arm before the deadline, look at them, at least in my opinion, as a National League favorite.
1: Yes and no. Yes, because if they add another arm, yes, certainly. But also, I feel like that's the conversation around the Brewers every year, is that they're always a contender in the NL. Like, they have a great record. They're on the right trajectory. And then things just, they're never quite able to get over the hump. And I guess, how do you get over the hump in a league where you have the Dodgers, because it's the Dodgers? But in terms of adding more, they're certainly, I think they're a team that should be buyers at the deadline. And I mean, let's hope for Grant's sake, we have a win today for the Cubs, because we manifested it over the Brewers.
0: Yes, You've made it happen again. I would say I have one in mind. Is there, aside from the White Sox, maybe you can go in the opposite direction, a giant surprise or disappointment to this point through the first half of the season for you? Team, player, whatever.
1: Yeah. I'm kind of surprised. I'm a little surprised at where the Tigers are at, just with Skubal, and I know he was out for a while, and so that obviously, you know, you lose some games when you're starting pitchers out. I'm the Red Sox.
0: Just a disaster.
1: The Red Sox. They are just a disaster. They were a team that when we were talking earlier and going through, you know, teams that have been terrible, and it was mentioned that, you know, the Angels and the Royals were obviously terrible in the AL, but like the Red Sox weren't thrown out, and they've been awful, and they were awful from the jump, and they have the record that they have despite having a positive run differential, which is interesting. But I mean, correct me if I'm wrong, Chris, but their expectations were a lot higher than where they are sitting right now in the standings going into the year.
0: Yeah, I don't know if anybody necessarily had them like winning the AL East, but I don't think people had them pegged as being this bad, because it's been awful in Boston. The one I was going to bring up is more of a disappointment, or maybe just confusing. It's time to have a talk, I think, about Paul Skeens. Like, Paul Skeens is still excellent. He's still very good. But at least to this point in the season, he doesn't even have the best numbers in his team's rotation. Braxton Ashcraft has been the best starter in Pittsburgh this year. He gave up 4 earned runs to the Reds last night, Friday night, in just 5 innings of work. Skeens, and look, we can blame the Pirates bullpen for this. It's been awful this year. But Skeens hasn't won a decision since May 12th against the Rockies. We're coming up on, or we're over a month and a half now. And look, he's Skeens. I believe in the fact that he will be fine, especially if they can patch up the bullpen. He's not going to go the rest of the year not winning a game, but Skeens has a losing record right now. And this was a Pirates team that completely turned around their offense through the first half of the season. They just haven't been able to patch up the bullpen, and it's costing them games and costing Skeens games. And I wonder if he's not trying to pitch in a different way, knowing that he's got to be near perfect every time he goes out there. He's got to get through at least 6, maybe 7, and put up a 0 or a 1, or else there's a chance they're going to blow it.
1: Do you think at all that, I know he's very young in terms of his tenure in the league, but like having so much success the last 2 seasons, it's almost not attainable to continue that for, and that's not to say next year he might not have a phenomenal season again, but like every single year performing at that level, every once in a while you're going to have a down year. Could this just be a potential down year for him?
0: Yeah, it could be a down month, you know? It's not even, maybe not even a down year. It's just the stuff Skeens did in his first 2 years in Major League Baseball was ridiculous. And I think you make a great point. You can't expect a guy to pitch like that every night, every time through the rotation, start after start after start. You're going to have a clunker every once in a while, even if a clunker for Paul Skeens is like 4 earned runs over 5 innings, and then he gets right back on the horse next time out. Like, I do think there's a question about, you know, they made a change at pitching coach this year, the Pirates did. And I think there's a question about whether mentally he's approaching it the same as maybe he did in years past, where maybe there is a little pressure now because the Pirates did spend a little bit of money in free agency. And like I said, are scoring runs at such a much better rate than they were last year or the year before. Maybe he feels a little bit of pressure that, hey, like I said, I've got to be near perfect because I don't trust or believe in this bullpen behind me. And if I don't go out there and throw, have a near perfect outing every time, maybe it's causing him to throw a little bit different. But it's been weird to see Skeens struggle, again, by his standards, but see Skeens struggle just a little bit at times this year. The Pirates, I think, 2.5 out of the final wild card in the National League. They've lost the first 2 of a series against the Reds at home this weekend. Sorry, 3 games out of the final wild card. We'll get into that latest proposal from Major League Baseball to the Players Association in about 20 minutes. Maybe different aspects to it that make sense, some that don't, and who we think may be winning the court of public opinion, at least to this point in those negotiations between the players and the owners. But coming up next, we recap the NBA draft earlier in the week. Which teams do we think had the most positive impact and can really make a leap based on what they did in this year's NBA draft? That's coming up next, right here on Westwood One Sports.
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5: A Shocking NBA trade sends LaMelo Ball to the Timberwolves for Naz Reid and a heap of draft picks.
6: What, what?
5: 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Will it be enough to get past the Spurs and Thunder? Westwood One Sports.
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17: There are lots of things you can measure to get an idea of how healthy you are at any given moment. Temperature, heart rate, blood pressure, just to name a few. But how about how healthy you will be and how long you're likely to live? According to a new study out of the University at Buffalo, two simple strength tests are pretty accurate at predicting longevity in older women. One is hand grip strength, and the other is how quickly people can stand up from a seated position without using their arms. By the way, I remember interviewing former President Jimmy Carter when he was quite old and being really impressed how he just popped out of the chair without using his arms. Not a lot of older people can actually do that. But I think the message here is that maintaining strength as you age is going to help you perform everyday activities, but also help you avoid injury and stay independent. I'm Dr. Sanjay Gupta, helping you live a better life.
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0: 2026 NBA Draft, the Washington Wizards select Anise Dibansa Jr. from Brigham Young University. With the second pick in the 2026 NBA Draft, the Utah Jazz select Darren Peterson from the University of Kansas.
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2: AJ Dibansa, number one to Washington. Darren Peterson, number two to Utah at the NBA draft on ESPN earlier this week. We'll get into our thoughts on that draft, who we thought made the best moves in and around the draft in just a minute here on Westwood One Sports. I'm Chris Mack alongside Kate Constable here on BetMGM Game Day. Top of the hour, the NHL draft just wrapped up yesterday, and there have been a flurry of big deals in the NHL. I have a question about what's happening with some of those trades, and a little bit later, we will have another one of our patented BetMGM Game Day drafts. This one, a little more abstract, maybe, than some of our usual drafts. We'll get into that later. Alongside Kate, I am Chris. This is BetMGM Game Day. And I didn't necessarily have any major surprises, Kate, coming out of the draft. I'll be honest. Like, it kind of went, especially at the top, the way we had been told it was going to go for a while. Did have our questions about Darren Peterson necessarily going second to Utah. But the Jazz say, yeah, we're not worried about all this talk that maybe he doesn't want to sign in Utah. We'll get it worked out, just like we did with Ace Bailey a year ago. Dibansa to Washington, I like that pick. I think Dibansa could anchor the Wizards for years to come. We'll see what else they put in place around him. But just no massive surprises, I didn't think, from the actual picks made in the draft, Kate.
3: Yeah, this was probably the least exciting draft in terms of picks, in terms of trades, things like that to happen on draft night than we have seen in a long time. I mean, it was just straight chalk. The first four picks were exactly the four that we thought. And outside of, you know, the debate of Dibansa or Peterson number one, it was fairly certain. Keaton Wagler rising the ranks in the weeks heading up to the draft and going number five. Like, that was, again, not surprising as we got closer to the day. The odds for Wagler to go at that spot were pretty spot on in terms of it being a heavy favorite. But my biggest surprise, Chris, was Boris Johnson going to Dallas, because of all three of those Michigan players, I thought he would be the last one drafted, and not you know, deep into the draft, but I just thought Amara or Lindenborg would go ahead of him. But Dusty May now taking over for the Mavericks, and it felt kind of like I know this type of player, I know what he can become, I know how he's going to fit into this system. And of the three, because Mara was slotted to go to Dallas for a lot of people in a lot of draft boards, and instead he goes for Moritz Johnson. And so it just kind of, it makes you think that Dusty May knows the exact fit and exact way he wanted to use or wants to use Moritz Johnson. So that was a surprise there, but only because I just had him going a little bit further, a little bit later in the draft. But I mean, that's not even that big of a surprise. That goes to show just how chalk this draft was all around.
2: Yeah. And Mara ends up in Oklahoma City. So the rich get richer, at least as far as big men go. It'll be interesting to see how they use him, you know, next to Chet at times, behind Chet, you know, how they get him up to speed. But clearly in Oklahoma City, they decided, hey, if Mara's there, we're going to jump on it, because we know we're going to have to get through Wemby at some point if we want to be the ones getting back to the NBA Finals and maybe winning a title. The pick I liked the most, I think, like I said, I don't think there's anything wrong with the Dibansa pick, nothing wrong with the Peterson pick. I think they're both going to be good for a long time. I really liked Cam Boozer to Memphis. Again, another one that we had it mocked for a while, so it wasn't surprising. But I don't know. I have a decent feeling about what they're trying to transition to in Memphis. Obviously, they have to figure out how to get Ja Morant out the door, and that's still a big obstacle for them this summer. But I like Edey and Boozer, and they made the deal for Isaiah Stewart. They've acknowledged, like I think a lot of teams have in the West, we just talked about Mara going to OKC. They've acknowledged that in the West, you're going to have to get through Wemby and the Spurs, so you better have big men, and you better have more than one. And I think Boozer is a great fit in Memphis. I think he leads in rookie of the year odds too at BetMGM. So clearly there's a thought that he could have the most immediate impact of even the guys taken in the top four, top five.
3: Yeah, I think you could say that the Grizzlies are a winner in this draft because they didn't have the number one pick, but they still got a number one caliber guy, right? And that just is because how deep this draft was. But you get Boozer at three. Usually if you're picking at three, you're not getting that type of talent, even though it's very high up in the draft. But I think Boozer has an NBA ready body. I think his basketball IQ is up there. Like, he has very, very much has all-star upside. And the way he fits with now the pieces that they're building. I wouldn't be surprised if, you know, a couple of years from now, he is the centerpiece of that organization and everything is built around Carlos Boozer, yeah. Carlos Boozer, Cameron Boozer. Carlos would be the father. But yeah, I think Memphis was, Carlos is the father. You are the father.
2: I did like that a couple weeks ago. I was talking to Eric Winalda on when I was filling in for Nick one day on You Better You Bet. And who did I do it with? And now I'm going to draw
3: Caleb
2: blank.
3: Wilson and Caleb Williams is going to be so confusing. Was it that?
2: It wasn't that, but that I've heard other people do that a couple times. The Wilsons. I was talking with Eric Winalda about, it was right after the second match, I think it was. And, Reyna. Jeez. I called him Claudio Reyna instead of Gio Reyna. And he's like, yeah, happens all the time. When you follow in the genetic footsteps of your dad, who's also been a star, it's going to happen.
3: Yeah.
2: 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The other pick that I really liked, I just wanted him to maybe slide one more spot or two, was Darius Acuff. Like, Sacramento, I don't think anybody longs to go to Sacramento. Nothing against the fine people of Sacramento, but if he could have slid one more spot to Atlanta, I would have been a much bigger fan of that. Look, he's going to have the ball in his hands a lot, and he always creates something. And so I'm a huge fan of Acuff. He's plus 450. He's fourth on the board for rookie of the year at BetMGM. That is a bet that I would definitely give serious consideration to putting in because yes, it's Sacramento. But he could have the most immediate impact on his team of some of these guys near the top of the draft just because it's Sacramento.
3: Yeah. And he's a dynamic scorer. He's someone that is going to put up stats every night and he'll have the opportunity in Sacramento. So when you talk about rookie of the year, I think he is a great, great candidate for that type of thing because he's going to have the numbers. Like, the scoring is certainly going to be there. I mean, he's someone that, maybe the guard, the size, some stuff, that type of thing is what turned teams off of him a little, or maybe just fit or need up at the top. Because, I mean, DeBanza and Peterson, those were the clear-cut top guys. And then Boozer, different position. So that was need a little bit more. But I think Acuff could have gone even higher, and it would have been warranted. He's that talented of a player.
2: Yeah, I think in most drafts, if it's not the generational draft that this one was, he's probably a top three, a top four.
3: Yeah.
2: So I am a huge fan of the Darius Acuff pick as well. And we'll just see if his success comes with the Kings or somewhere else because they feel kind of rudderless right now. But that's Sacramento most years, unfortunately. Coming up top of the hour, we'll talk about the big moves that have happened around the NHL draft as that has wrapped up. Some of these trades have hockey fans, I think, shaking their heads in some cities, wondering if teams aren't panicking a bit or just looking to give up way too much. But coming up next, Major League Baseball outlined another set of proposals for a new CBA to the players this week. A couple of them may be a little odd, a little different, but a lot of this seems to be trending in one direction, above and beyond just a salary cap and salary floor. We'll break it down for you next, right here on Westwood One Sports.
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4: U.S. men's national team has wrapped up group play. Up next, the round of 32 on Wednesday. How far can they go? 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
13: A better life with Dr. Sanjay Gupta.
14: For years, we've been talking about both the positive and negative effects of being on social media. And I would say, by and large, for older adults, social media is net positive. Not all positive, but net positive. Helps them keep in touch with friends and stay social. But for younger people, social media use, especially heavy use, tends to be net negative. In fact, according to this year's World Happiness Report, youth who use social media more than 5 hours a day reported a lower level of well-being. And researchers who studied this sort of thing found that many teens wish these platforms didn't even exist, and yet they can't seem to stop using them. Experts we talked to largely suggested two things. Ideally, along with your friend group, take some time offline. Also, try to recurate your algorithm so it shows you posts that'll make you feel good. I'm Dr. Sanjay Gupta, helping you live a better life.
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2: Some of the bullet points of this latest proposal from Major League Baseball to the Players Union that came through this past week in just a moment here on Westwood One Sports. Alongside Kate Constable, I'm Chris Mack. It is BetMGM Game Day with you for about another hour or so here, right up until 4 p.m. Eastern on Westwood One Sports, Sirius XM Channel 375, and inside your Westwood One Sports app as well. Top of the hour, a couple of different items to touch on. One, a bunch of big moves being made around the NHL as they wrapped up their draft yesterday. The last week or so has been filled with some trades that have some people honestly scratching their heads. And also, something that doesn't immediately, I think, catch the average sports fan's eye when they hear this bit of news, but it is soccer related and I think ties back to something we talked about earlier in the show when talking about what a deep run for the U.S. men's national team in this World Cup could do for soccer in the States. That coming up, like I said, right around the top of the hour, 3 Eastern, noon Pacific, here on BetMGM Game Day. All of that on the way. It is time for the world's top stars to go head-to-head on the pitch, though, so you can grab an odds boost token, join the excitement, and make your World's Game moment. Activate your token for any World's Game bet, and you'll receive a bigger payout if that bet wins, all inside the BetMGM app right now. This latest proposal, Kate, was interesting for Major League Baseball to the Players Association. And I said it earlier, I've said it a couple times, really over the last couple of weeks. I am coming down firmly on the side of the league and the owners to this point, because I think the proposals that they have put forth, starting with a cap and floor on salaries, all the way down to, you know, increasing minimum salaries for players, the elimination of qualifying offers, things like that, a variation of what the NBA has with bird rights, where you'd have a greater opportunity to sign one of your own free agents than another team. All of these things, the elimination of salary deferrals, so we don't get another Otani-like contract where you pay it out in 20 years. All of these things, I think, put me on the side of the league and the owners, because they're all things that align with what I think would make the game better and more competitive, a more competitive landscape as a fan. So I think to this point, what we're getting from the league and the owners, there are a couple things that I don't entirely agree with, but for the most part, what they're putting out there is better than what the players have given us, which is, well, sorry, if there's a cap, we're not talking.
3: Yeah,

0: of said, yeah, we're not going to talk, not okay with us. Whereas I think what the owners have done have looked at where baseball is right now, where they would like it to be, and made these proposals based on that. And that's just a more even level playing field is what the goal is based on the owners' proposals to have. So you don't have the Dodgers paying Ohtani 20 years down the road, and you don't have the Mets and Dodgers being able to shell out $700 million contracts when smaller market teams don't have the capital to do those types of things. And so there isn't as much parity in the league. And that's ultimately what the owners' proposals are trying to fix.
1: Yeah. And I think, look, like, for example, there was one bullet point in this latest set of proposals that I didn't like from the owners, and it was a hard cap on contract lengths and values. Like, okay, we can only sign this guy for 6 years or this guy for 5 years. And certain values tied to that, that you couldn't eclipse. I am very much of the mind that I think they have it right in the NHL and the NBA, where they tell you, hey, here's the cap. Here's what it is for the team. You can do almost anything you want as long as you stay under the team cap, right? You can structure contracts how you want. We're going to figure out the average annual value, and that's your cap hit. And we go forward from there. So I don't like necessarily the hard cap on individual player salaries, because if a team wants to, you know, use half their cap on one player, by all means, go for it. But I do think, you know, eliminating those salary deferrals, giving teams a better opportunity to retain their own free agents, an advantage over other teams, like I said, bird rights, essentially. Those are the kind of things that give teams the opportunity to build a roster and then keep it together for at least, or give them a better chance to keep it together for the long term. And that's what I think fans want to see. And as long as all of it comes under the umbrella, Kate, of cap and floor, I'm pretty good with it. Like that is the kind of starting and end point for me as a fan anyway. Give me a realistic cap and a realistic floor, so that we're telling some of those big money teams, okay, you can't go out and spend $500 million on salary every year. Like that's unrealistic as far as creating a level competitive playing field financially. But we're also going to tell about, you know, no fewer than 9 or 10 teams, we know you're not spending enough, and so you're going to have to get to this floor. That's the kind of the start and end point for me, and why I'm still on board with the owner's side and the proposals they've put forth to this point.
0: I love the floor that you have to spend a certain amount.
1: Yes.
0: Because there are those teams that are just cheap and don't want to, and you know, wait around for a draft pick where you have some prospect that's what you're banking on for the future. No, you need to go out and spend some money, do your best to be competitive, and at least be somewhat around the average of the league, versus having the Dodgers and then having the White Sox at the very bottom who don't spend any type of thing, you know, those types of things. Yeah. So I think that'll make the league a little bit more even across the board. If you implement some sort of floor, that's something that I think is a little long overdue.
1: Yeah. And that's one of those things that, you know, again, the Players Association continues to take whatever proposals are given to them. And as long as they have the word cap involved, they're just dismissing them out of hand and saying it's a non-starter. But they're including in some of these proposals things that are better for players, like raising minimum salaries, allowing players to reach free agency earlier, eliminating the qualifying offers that sometimes would tamp down a free agent's market when he hit free agency. All of those things are good. And so I'm not understanding why they're... It seems like court of public opinion suicide that the Players Association continues to just dismiss things out of hand and not at the very least acknowledge, okay, there's some starting points here for us, but, you know, we don't like the cap. We know you don't like the cap, but we're at a point where it's become untenable in Major League Baseball to continue trying to exist without a cap. And so not recognizing that that writing is

0: on the wall, and that fans, more fans, I think most fans want that than don't want the cap, is mystifying to me that the Players Association has not yet heard that call from the fans that, hey, we've got to do something here and the cap has to be a part of it.
1: Also, I mean, Chris, one other thing is, like, for players not to be able to sign $500 million contracts, there's only so many players that are signing those contracts, right? The majority of players are not in the Juan Soto, Ohtani. So that feels like something that I think the players would be more okay with than what they are acting like they are, what they've said they are, is to have those shorter contracts that are under, you know, you get under the cap, all of that stuff. But instead of having those massive ones, like, the majority of players are signing smaller contracts that you'd think they would be okay with this type of stuff.
0: Yeah, it reminds me a little bit of, I want to say it was it wasn't 2010 when the NFL had a lockout. It was the CBA after that. So it may have been 2014, I think it was. But what ended up happening was there was some back and forth with the players union and the league about how revenues were going to be split. And I think most of, you know, on an NFL roster, you got 53 guys and maybe 10 or 12 of them end up making real large, significant sums of money. It was more about the guys towards the bottom of the roster. Like, those guys were the ones who were loudest about, hey, this isn't a bad deal for all of us. In fact, for most of us, it's a pretty good deal because it raised minimum salaries a good bit. And I do think it's going to be interesting to see as this continues to play out throughout the summer and towards the fall and a possible lockout in December, how much louder the voices of the average player become. Mm-hmm. The guy who is, you know, that quad A player who's fighting to stay at the major league level and knows, like you said, he's not getting an Ohtani deal. He's not getting a Kyle Tucker deal. You know, he's not getting 15 years and, you know, $450 million. He's just trying to fight for what he can get now while he's able to stay at the major league level. Those guys' voices are going to get louder, I think, and it could create a little bit of a divide in the players union. And if it does, that's where it'll end up coming back around to, okay, the owners are together on this. They've put forth all these proposals that I would think at least most of them have agreed on. They've showed some sort of unified front, while eventually the players may start to fracture and say, well, no, we're doing too much for the superstars. We got to take care of the average guys more. And if that means agreeing to a cap, oh, well, so be it.
1: The average Joes are important to think about too, Chris. Do you think fans will come back to baseball if there's a lockout next year?
0: I think if they miss more than a few weeks of games, it's going to be tough for a lot of fans. Like, I think, you know, when we had Bob Nightingale on earlier, he said, and he's maintained the whole time, that you're going to have to get to a point where some people are missing some paychecks before they come to some sort of agreement. If it were to go longer than that, like, we get into May, I think you're going to really start to alienate fans who count on having baseball in the late spring and summer. And if it's not there, they won't be happy about it. Something has happened in soccer, not World Cup related, but I think the U.S. men's national team could be a sign of how this could be a building block. I'll explain what I'm talking about next.
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21: A better life with Dr. Sanjay Gupta.
22: By age 35, two-thirds of American men will experience some degree of noticeable hair loss. And by age 50, about 85% of men will have significantly thinning hair. That's according to the American Hair Loss Association. 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No matter the cause, a lot of men, understandably, are frustrated by hair loss because it seems like a loss of control. You can take great care of your scalp by all sorts of expensive lotions and potions, but that might not matter. There are some tried and true medications that might work, like minoxidil or finasteride. But another solution is just shaving it off, and I've heard more and more how liberating this can be for a lot of guys. That's the ultimate control of their appearance. I'm Dr. Sanjay Gupta, helping you live a better life.
23: Highway Traffic Safety Administration and the Ad Council.
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0: It is a good day here on Westwood One Sports. Alongside Kate Constable, I'm Chris Mack here on BetMGM Game Day. Always live inside your Westwood One Sports app, the Odyssey app, and of course on SiriusXM Channel 375. Coming up in 20 minutes, We do it every week. We have a draft. Sometimes it's sports related. Sometimes it's just life related, like when we did the best sitcom dads on Father's Day. This is life related. Worst things you have to do as an adult. The adulting draft, we'll call it, I guess. I've already got a massive list of things that I hate that I have to do as an adult, Kate. Like, you had to move this week. I have to imagine that's high on your board.
1: That's spoiler alert. That may be a very high draft pick. If we're looking at the odds boards, it's like minus, you know, it's like AJ DeBanza going number one, minus 1,000. Yeah.
0: That's way pretty up high. There. I mentioned something happened in soccer, not World Cup related, but I think it ties into something we were talking about with the kind of run the U.S. men's national team could go on in this World Cup. We'll get to that in just a second. Plus, we do want to talk NHL draft and the trades happening around the NHL as well. This, I'll be honest, I've said it before, Kate, I'm not a huge soccer fan, but every 4 years the World Cup comes around and I pay attention, like I think most sports fans. And so this had not hit my radar until Grant jumped in our ears probably about 20 minutes ago and mentioned it. Robert Lewandowski is joining the Chicago Fire of the MLS. If you're not a soccer fan, you may have no idea who that is. Polish forward, not playing in the World Cup because the Polish team didn't make the World Cup, but he's played for years in Europe, scored 19 goals for Barcelona this past season, and is signing in the States. This is notable, I think, Kate, because you add him to another handful of international footballers, we'll call them, who have decided to come to the United States over the last couple of years. Lionel Messi near the top of that list, obviously playing in Miami now. And I think this is another sign of what could come to pass if the U.S. men's national team goes really deep. We talked about it earlier today. Like, if they go to the quarterfinals, I think that's a good World Cup for them. If they've got to play Spain or Portugal there in the quarterfinals, they won't go in as the favorites. We'll just put it that way. But a deep run for the U.S. men's national team in this World Cup, if it continues to open American sports fan eyeballs to soccer, I think it enhances the possibility of players coming over from Europe to play in the States. You know, right now it's sort of towards the end of their careers after they've played for years in Europe. They come over here. I don't know if it increases fandom for soccer in the States, a deep run by the men's national team in the World Cup. Maybe you start to get more of these European stars come over. Maybe you get a European star in his prime to come over here rather than waiting towards the end of his career to come over to the States. This is what I mean about like the impact of the U.S. team maybe going deep in this World Cup, opening up soccer to more people and opening up the opportunity for MLS teams to attract some of these stars from Europe.
1: Yeah, I mean, if we keep getting more towards the end of their prime, end of their careers, I think the more we see of them, the more the younger players are going to look to that and think, okay, well, maybe I should just go over there now. Maybe this is something that we should do sooner. And we might start seeing that a little bit more. I mean, I know Messi is Messi and it's like, there's really no comparison at all, but like think back to Messi's first game for Miami. It was, I mean, ticket prices were absolutely insane. And so you get other, you know, European superstars that come over. Ticket prices are not going to be as crazy. Once again, I recognize Messi is a different animal. But the popularity, the fans that come out, like, yeah, well, you're certainly going to get those. And if the U.S. in the World Cup continues to play the way they have and they continue to advance, like, more and more people are going to be watching the sport. More and more people are going to be going to these MLS games to see some of their favorite players, whether or not they're U.S. players, because there are a lot of players within. I know for the Fire, there are a couple other players that play for other countries in the World Cup. But all of a sudden, you might start seeing more attendance at those types of games. Revenue starts building there. And all of a sudden, that's what kind of spirals into more European players wanting to come over and maybe a little bit younger, just as the sport continues to grow. And honestly, as there more money comes into the sport in the United States.
0: Absolutely. So I just wanted to throw that out there about Lewandowski and the Chicago Fire and MLS and how I think it does tie back into the World Cup, even though it doesn't necessarily have anything to logistically do with the World Cup. I mentioned the NHL as well. We talked a lot about the NBA today, Kate, with their offseason in full swing and the draft behind us now. The NHL just wrapped up their draft yesterday. And there have been a number of big trades over the last week or so. Nobody was shocked that the Maple Leafs drafted Gavin McKenna out of Penn State with the first overall pick. But some of the deals that have gone down, like Brady Tkachuk being traded from Ottawa to Florida, John Carlson from the Ducks to the Hurricanes. Just yesterday, during the draft, the Rangers acquired Pavel Dorfiev from the Golden Knights, who also got Riley Smith out of the deal. So there have been these moves. The one that made me scratch my head the most, the Chicago Blackhawks traded the fourth overall pick, the 45th overall pick, for Bowen Byram, a young defenseman, and Jordan Greenway, but Byram was the linchpin in this deal, the young defenseman from the Buffalo Sabres. And it's one of those moves to go along with the Tkachuk deal and all the other ones that's left me scratching my head. The NHL had a massive jump in the salary cap this offseason, but it's a weak free agent market. And it feels like a lot of teams are going out of their way to make some sort of big splash. And I think maybe some of them are just trying to do too much. Like the fourth overall pick and other things for Bowen Byram just doesn't compute for me from the Blackhawks perspective. And I think we're seeing teams, like I said, just get out over their skis a little too much and try to make too many things happen this offseason.
1: I think with the Blackhawks, they are essentially kind of declaring that their rebuild is over. And so going after a top defenseman as another, you know, I mean, I know obviously Connor Bedard plays offense, but still surrounding him with top end talent in the NHL and giving up the fourth overall pick, that became Daxon Rudolph. I mean, do you take a player like Byram, who you already know is a great defenseman? Or do you risk Rudolph not panning out, not developing the way you thought, and all of a sudden, like, that's going to be kind of how this trade is measured in the coming years. Is if Rudolph, it goes on to be an amazing player and a top defenseman, maybe all of a sudden you're kind of looking at things a little bit differently. But I think that was almost the thinking of it, is like, we already know what we have in Byram. Let's not risk a young player coming out of the draft that doesn't pan out type of a thing. But I think overall for Chicago, it's them kind of saying it's time that we're back in the mix. We're done with this whole bottom barrel rebuild.
0: Yeah, that's a good point. You get an established player who you know what to expect in Byram, as opposed to waiting to see a draft pick develop and pan out and wondering if it's going to work out for you. So I do get that line of thinking. It's been something to watch teams. I don't know. This is the other part of, you know, having increasing revenues and better television deals and the influx of money that's come into the NHL over the last couple of years with these new TV deals. I think it creates the opportunity to make some pretty big mistakes. Like, not that they didn't exist before, but when you have teams looking at the cap space and saying, okay, let's go out and be aggressive, I do think the swings get bigger, and therefore, yeah, it may make it a much bigger hit when you do hit, but man, it can make the misses just absolutely massive when you're talking about giving up big draft capital and big money for, in some cases, like the Darren Radish trade a couple weeks ago surprised me, and the contract that he got surprised me more than anything. Like, nothing against Darren Radish, but he's had one double-digit goal season before the age of 30. And all of a sudden, he goes out and gets an eight-year deal with a big number on it. And I'm left going, are we signing guys just to sign guys to eat up the cap space?
1: Well, I mean, the answer to that is probably yes. All of a sudden, you have an increased money, and these guys don't know what to spend it on or how to spend it. It's just more money. So instead of maybe retooling their thought process, they're just giving guys that they would have signed anyway, just couple extra dollars on that signing.
0: Yeah.
1: So maybe it'll I don't know, maybe it takes a little while for them to get used to having the extra money within the cap and figuring out how to use that wisely versus just saying, okay, we would have given you $200,000. Instead, we're going to give you $250,000 because we have extra money just to kind of throw at that type of
0: right.
1: thing. Those numbers are just me throwing them out, obviously, but
0: yeah.
1: you get the jits.
0: No, I get what you're saying. I think it's going to take some time. And I think we're going to end up looking back on this offseason in the NHL, I believe anyway, and some of the trades that were made and some of the signings that happened. And I think there's a good chance we're going to look back on most of them. Fans are going to look back on the moves that most of their teams made with a good amount of regret. Like, it reminds me, as a Pittsburgh Penguins fan, you know, they traded for Erik Karlsson a few years ago. And at least right out of the gate, it looked like a massive failure of a trade. Now, Karlsson came around this year and actually had a solid year for the Penguins. But for a while, it felt like a move that was made not just to make a move. I don't want to put it that way, but almost like, hey, we've got to make a big splash here. Here's a big splash. And it happens. And when you take, like I said, that big swing, if you miss, you know, you're going to miss big, and it's going to set you back for years sometimes. And so I'm interested to see how many of the deals this summer end up becoming those, oof, I can't believe we did that in the summer of the big cap increase because we felt like we had to make a move. And I think there's going to be several of those. Like I mentioned the Darren Radish deal. That's the one that jumps out immediately. But to go back to the Tkachuks for just a second, this has a chance to be one of the most entertaining teams in hockey now that you have the Tkachuk brothers together creating chaos on an 82-game basis rather than just, you know, in some international meetings for like the mm-hmm. Four Nations or the Olympics.
1: I mean, it's going to be fun to watch because in the Four Nations, correct me if I'm wrong, but like they were kind of the guys that were instigating all those fights early on yes. in those games, right? Like they were the ringleaders of those. And when the two Tkachuk brothers are going at it, like that's great entertainment right there. And that's not to say that they're just going to, you know, only be fighting all the time now that they're on no. the same team or anything like that. But putting two brothers together, and not just two brothers, but like of that, the caliber players that they are. I think, I mean, great move for Florida. And honestly, like not a terrible move for the Senators as well, because Brady was likely to walk in free agency, right? So you trade him now, you right. get some stuff back for him, and at least you recoup some things. But I'm going to be very excited to watch the two brothers in Carolina. No, I'm sorry, Florida. I get the Florida Panthers and yeah. Carolina Panthers. Well, yeah. but for NHL fans, I think that's a great move.
0: They really need to add, they need to find a third sibling to add to the mix and make it like the Hanson brothers in Slapshot. Like get the glasses on with the tape in the middle and everything and just go out and do it upright. Go for it. Probably a little late for that to happen. Just
1: Grant says they have a sister.
0: Okay. Well, hell, let's, yeah. The Tkachuks out there running around creating chaos. You're right. It's going to be entertaining. As adults, we have to do lots of things that we don't enjoy. We call it adulting, right? Like, nobody wants to do some of these things. And so, with Kate going through her big move this week, and nobody likes to move, we thought we'd go ahead and draft the worst things you have to do as an adult. The adulting draft. We'll do that next, right here on Westwood One Sports.
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3: Officially underway in the first round of 32 knockout matchup of the World Cup. 20 minutes in, South Africa and Canada are scoreless. We'll keep you up to date constantly on Westwood One Sports, as that is the only match of the day in the World Cup. It is, like I said, the first one of the knockout round. Tomorrow, Brazil, Japan, Germany, Paraguay, Netherlands, Morocco all get started at 1 Eastern. And of course, the Americans play on Wednesday. That an 8 p.m. matchup out, 8 p.m. Eastern, 5 p.m. Pacific out in Santa Clara, California, against Bosnia and Herzegovina. We'll give you some bets and our three stars of the day coming up before we wrap up here on Westwood One Sports. It's BetMGM Game Day. 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Our friend Kate had to move this week. Moved to a new place, and nobody likes moving, right, Kate? Nobody. But you survived to this point.
4: Barely, Chris. We are barely. So we're hanging on by a thread, but we're there. Yeah. I got to go sort through boxes to find. I was going to say my toothbrush, but that's gross because it's been 2 days, and I certainly have brushed my teeth. So, yeah.
3: We're happy to hear that. dental hygiene, very important. Adulting is not fun, though. And so we thought we would draft every week here on BetMGM Game Day. We have a draft. Fun things like best sitcom dads. Occasionally it's sports related, but we go off the beaten path today. The worst things about adulting. And our video producer, Max, is going to lead us off with the first overall pick. Then it's Kate. Then it's me. Then it's Grant. Zach is off this week, and then we'll snake back around. We get four picks each in the worst things about adulting draft. And Max, you get to lead us off, my friend. So where are you going with this one?
12: Okay, so I'm going with the most basic thing just to get it off the board. Nobody likes paying bills. Nobody likes to pay any bills. Mm-hmm. I'm moving to a new apartment. I'm going to have to pay rent. I'm not excited about it. No way.
3: Paying bills sucks. Not so much like the actual paying of them and just watching your money vanish, but like the actual physical act of like sitting down and like setting up a bill pay inside your bank's website, or actually sitting down and writing out a check for the. Does anybody still write checks, by the way, Kate?
4: I still have a checkbook somewhere.
3: Yeah.
4: But I can't tell you the last time I've used it. But I do still have a physical one, which, like, Max and Grant probably have never seen a checkbook in their lives.
3: No.
13: I've seen a checkbook, but I've never used, like, a check that has my name on it, right? If I ever need a check for, like, a direct deposit slip, I'm going to the bank, asking them for a direct deposit slip, and then giving it to whoever needs it.
3: Gotcha. Okay. All right. Well, yeah, the actual physical act of having to go through and pay all the bills is definitely worthy of the first overall pick in the worst things about adulting draft. Kate, you get the second pick. I think we all know where you're going with this.
4: You guys know where I'm going. It's moving. It's miserable. It not only the day of move, but boxing everything up beforehand, putting your previous place on the market. Even just shopping and buying a new, like the process of buying a house, you have to make a very expensive decision within like 12 hours because the market's nuts right now. And ever like just all of it. There's a lot to moving, but all of it is just terrible.
3: It's again, a very solid pick. And we all knew AJ DeBonta was going to go first overall to Washington. We all had a good idea. Moving was going to go to Kate in the first round of the worst things to do as an adult draft. All right, that brings me up with the third overall pick. My first round selection, got some really strong options on the board here. I'm going to hope that one of them comes back around to me on the snake in the second round. And I'm going to say it's a very simple, near daily task, especially when, like me, you've got teenage kids in the house. Laundry gets done every day, and nobody likes to fold the laundry. especially you get like a fitted sheet and you're trying to figure out how to fold that thing up. You just end up rolling it up in a big ball. Folding laundry is definitely top of the list for me. Just a simple household everyday task. But when you're a kid, you don't worry about folding laundry until your parents make you start doing it. And you become an adult and you realize I have to do this just about every day. It sucks, Kate.
4: Does anyone know how to fold a fitted sheet properly? Like there's no way to fold a fitted sheet.
3: So I have a brother-in-law that was in the Navy for a while and he insists he has a method to do it. And he's tried to show me before. And even when he's been standing there next to me showing me, I still end up just rolling it up in a big ball.
4: Yeah.
3: Like it's impossible.
4: Yeah.
3: He's performing a magic trick. And I'm a small child just astounded at how he pulled a rabbit out of the hat. I don't believe that it's real. Grant, you get two picks here on the BetMGM Game Day Worst Things About Adulting Draft. Where are you going?
13: So my first pick is going to be very similar to Max's. It is sort of like a bill, but it's something every adult starting at the age of 18 has to do by federal law, and that is paying taxes. I think it's obnoxious, and I know that it's necessary for the government. But anyway, it's tedious. You get anxious about it every time April rolls around. I've actually done my taxes before by myself through like TurboTax or Free Tax Pro and stuff like that. I don't even know how to do it. Like I still have to go to help and get it done from somebody. And the fact that you have to meet a deadline and there's so much stuff you have to basically get around, especially in our field where like if I go work a remote job, I have to log like how much I spent on gas or what I did on this for a per diem and stuff like that. Was called 1099 or Schedule C or something like that. Yeah, it's just like you have to log everything and that's just tedious. And that brings me into my another one. The next one I'm going to pick is time management. I used to love in high school when I can just get home from school and play video games all day. Now I have to like basically map out not only my entire day, but my entire week. Like it has to be done or else like everything just kind of falls apart. And it makes me yearn for those days where I can just come home and not do anything. So that's a tough pill to swallow in adulting.
3: Yeah, it really is. To go back to the taxes, though, I used to do ours and then I became like a real adult, like with investments and 401ks and crap like that. And then it was like, no, I can't do this anymore.
4: Yeah.
3: I'm sorry. Like it's just way, way out of my depth. It goes from tedious to I literally don't understand what I'm doing and I don't want to end up going to jail if I do it wrong. So taxes suck. That's
13: why you got to find somebody to do it for you.
3: Yep. Got to find an expert. And that's the way we handle it now. All right. Back around to my second round pick. This is the worst part of my day every day. And I can't even count how many times I have to do it throughout the day. Passwords. Passwords for everything. Passwords for passwords. I have some in my notes app. I have some that are saved. I have some that are just random strings of numbers and letters that Apple gave me. I have other ones that I've memorized, but I've had them for so long, I've had to tweak them just a little bit. And so it is maddening, and I don't know which ones go with which. And I understand they're all supposed to just save in my phone. Yeah. Okay. Yeah. Right. Like that's going to work. No, it doesn't. Passwords are the worst. So I was hoping it would come back around to me in the second round, and I'm excited I got it, Kate.
4: That's a very, very strong one. Especially because whenever you have to reset your password too, like you forget your password and then you're finally just like, screw it. I'm going to reset my password. And then you have to go to the email and get the code for the two-factor authentication. And it's like 45 minutes later and you're finally logging in.
3: Yeah. Yes. And I swear there are some sites. I don't think I've logged into Ticketmaster once successfully in my life without.
4: Oh my gosh. Ticketmaster is the worst.
3: Every single time I log in, I have to change my password. Like literally, I can say this now because it's not my password anymore. But at one point, my password for Ticketmaster was passwords suck. exclamation point. That was my password for Ticketmaster.
4: Yeah.
3: Because I got so tired of having to change it every single time.
4: That's very funny you say that, because I'm with you. I'm not sure I've ever successfully logged into Ticketmaster. Oh, never. It's awful.
3: All right. You're up with your second round pick.
4: I'm going to go dealing with insurance companies. Because you're on the phone with them for a long time, and it's all confusing, and nothing makes sense, and the policies are this, that, and it just ends up being like a half a day task to call an insurance company about some sort of claim.
3: Yeah, it's we had some, because we had water leak into our basement this winter, because a water line cracked, and it's brutal how much, like with taxes and paperwork, how tedious it is. Insurance claims right up there with tedious, time consuming work. All right. We are drafting the worst parts of adulting here on BetMGM Game Day. We're almost through the second round. Max gets two picks here, his second round pick and his third round pick. Max, you went with paying bills first overall, very strong first overall pick. Where are you going with this? Both of these picks.
12: So for my next pick, I'm going kind of controversial. Some people love it. Some people hate it. I hate doing it every single day. Cooking. I cannot come up with like a food to cook every single day for lunch, dinner, breakfast. You have to come up with three. It's the worst. So cooking is going to be on my list.
3: That's a strong second round pick. It's nearly led to divorce in our home.
4: It's the 5 o'clock. Hey, what's for dinner tonight? What are we having for dinner? Oh, that sentence right there.
3: And then the kids get mad because they don't like it. And then I just end up making nuggets in the air fryer, which I'm fine with. I'm an animal. I'll just eat nuggets every day. But the kids aren't happy. And then my wife's not happy. And she gets mad because she comes up with the ideas for the real meals all the time. And I can't cook for crap. Yeah. No, that's a very strong second round pick, Max. Very good.
4: That is.
3: Third rounder.
4: Underrated.
12: So for the third, I'm going to go with making friends as an adult. It's just hard because everyone kind of already has their
4: really
12: groups.
4: Good.
12: So making new friends can be difficult, especially like in your 20s when you're like, oh, I just moved to a new city. I need to make some new friends. Where do I go? The bars, I guess, but I can't hear anyone at the bars.
4: That is a very strong pick. I moved to Arizona in my 20s once and for my husband's job, and it took me a year to make one friend, and by the time I had made her, we were already moving back to Chicago. And it was making friends as an adult is so hard. So hard.
3: Yeah, it's not like you just buddy up with the person who sits next to you in class. Like, that's not an option anymore. That's you've got to go out and find them.
4: You're like the weird person if you're like extra like outgoing to some random person like at the mall or something. Like, then you're just weird and creepy. So two very strong picks, Max.
3: Good job, Max. All right, Kate, you're up in the third round.
4: All right. I have only had to do this. I mean, this is just in my near future, next couple of years, and I'm already dreading it. I only have to do small amounts of this right now, but cleaning up kids' puke. Right now, mine are just like small spit ups, but eventually those small spit ups are going to become actual throw up, and cleaning up throw up is going to, that's going to be a tough one for me.
3: You need to be the school janitor who just throws the sawdust on it and, you know,
4: mops it up. That was always so gross. Yes, the sawdust.
3: Oh, God, that's a pretty strong third round pick. Cleaning any kind of puke, but kid puke is rough. Yeah, you're on the verge of doing that a lot, Kate. It's going to happen.
4: Yes, I am.
3: All right. My third round pick is going to be just another sign that I hate household chores. Emptying the dishwasher, especially right after it's done, when it's like steaming hot and I burn my fingers on every single plate that I pull out of the dishwasher. Like, it's nice. I didn't have to wash the dishes. That part, awesome. Emptying the clean dishes and putting them away and occasionally not looking as I reach down for the silverware and the fork goes right underneath your fingernail and you just want to die a little bit inside for a split second. Emptying the dishwasher is my third round pick for the worst things you have to do as an adult.
4: That is strong. When it's so hot and you can't touch it, but you're just at the end of the day and you just want to get the dishes done before you can go to bed.
3: Yes.
4: That grinds my gears.
3: Grant, you got two picks here. Your third and fourth rounders. You got taxes and time management, the worst things to do as an adult. What do you have?
13: I got a couple of ones that I want to say, but I don't know if I'm going to, because the other two are strong as well. So like, I'm debating which ones I want to do. Okay. So the first one I'm going to say is like, you get sore way too quickly and you realize like you're getting old, because like the things you used to say, like, oh, I could do that, you're not able to do. Like little circle things that horses walk around before they race. I saw a kid literally turn that thing full speed, jump in, run across, and jump out. And I was thinking to myself when I was like 21, 22, I could probably do that. I'm 29 now. Yeah. I definitely can't do that now. I'm not going to try that at all. Not even give me a chance. I could maybe go for like a good 2 seconds. That thing is going to butts me right in the back and then carry me throughout the whole entire circle. It's not going to happen. And then it's along the same lines. You have to kind of like be mindful of what you eat, because it's maybe not like about like you're going to gain weight from it, but it's going to be like, is this going to hurt me tomorrow morning when I wake up, or is this going to hurt me later on and I have to go to the toilet and spend the rest of the night in there? Yeah. Like it's a taco, like Taco Bell, like, it, you know, you have to be mindful of what you eat from there, because like, do I want a Crunchwrap Supreme? Yeah. It looks and sounds and maybe will taste delicious, but like maybe 30 minutes later, it probably won't be that thing. So it's just like being mindful what you eat. So
3: just that wait, Grant. You're not that far off from your 40s. Once you hit your 40s, as far as your body not being able to keep up, you'll just wake up sore sometimes. Like you'll sleep the wrong way and it'd be like, okay, I can't move my shoulder this direction today. How did that happen? Oh, you slept funny. That's all. You didn't do no strenuous physical activity. Mm-hmm. It just happened.
13: Maybe the TB12 diet might help me out, but I don't know if I want to eat rice cakes for the rest of my life. So
3: yeah.
4: The burger that I inhaled in the
13: break. Whatever weird milky drinks.
4: My burger I inhaled in the break just made me tired, like lethargic after. You eat a burger and all of a sudden crash. It's like, it's just, you're just done. It's the worst.
3: All right. These are all good calls. I'm going to go with my final pick. Since I was able to get passwords and emptying the dishwasher, this is along the lines of sort of being healthy, I guess, maintaining your body. But this is an appointment, again, referencing being in my 40s, nobody gets excited about. It's not the appointment so much itself or the procedure. You're asleep for it. You don't remember it. And you feel fine afterwards. You're just hungry. It's the colonoscopy, my friends. Mm. The colonoscopy prep specifically is the worst 8 hours of your year. You got to drink some really nasty stuff. And then you just sit there and feels like your insides are being ripped out for about 8 hours. So colonoscopy is my fourth round and final pick in the things you hate to do as an adult draft, Kate.
4: That's very strong. That is very strong. I have yet to have one of those, Chris. My time is probably, it's coming in the next couple of years. Yep. And I have heard that the prep is pretty brutal. So very strong fourth round pick. I mean, this is somewhat along the lines of Grant's, but it's different, so I'm gonna count it. Hangovers as an adult, you just get it, you have like two glasses of wine, at least for me, done the next day. So hangovers. Yep. You can't hang like you used to be able to.
3: No, they kill you, they crush you. It lasts for 2 days instead of just the next morning, when in your early 20s, you were able to just pop up out of bed and get right back to it and do the damn thing. Not anymore.
4: 2 day hangovers for sure.
3: Yep. All right. Final pick in the worst things to do as an adult draft. Max, round out your squad here. Paying bills, cooking, making friends. What do you got?
12: Okay. So for my last one, I'm going with paperwork. there's so many forms that you have to fill out as an adult, so many things to file. It kind of goes with the insurance companies and passwords and all that. There's just too much papers.
3: Yeah. When you have to finally invest in a filing cabinet, that's when you realize you're all the way an adult. It's over. Childhood is dead. You have a filing cabinet.
4: That encompasses half the stuff on here. Paying bills, insurance companies, passwords, paying taxes. That's all paperwork, which is the worst.
13: Childhood is dead. You have a filing cabinet.
3: Yes. Once that filing cabinet ends up in the extra spare bedroom, you're done. It's over. Well, now that we all feel really good about ourselves, that was the BetMGM Game Day Draft of the Week. This time drafting the worst things about being an adult. Let's find some bets maybe for the rest of what's left of the weekend, maybe the coming few days, the start of next week as well. And we'll get you our three favorite moments of the show, our three stars of the day. That's all next here on Westwood One Sports.
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5: A shocking NBA trade sends LaMelo Ball to the Timberwolves for Naz Reid and a heap of draft picks.
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5: 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Will it be enough to get past the Spurs and Thunder? 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
6: For decades, the prevailing wisdom for someone who's had a heart attack has been to put them on beta blockers for the rest of their life. But new research suggests that might not be necessary, and that the benefits of these medications probably taper off after a year or two. On the whole, and for the average person, beta blockers are very safe and very effective. But, as with any medication, they can come with a cost. A financial one, and also potential side effects. We're talking about things like fatigue, dizziness, dry mouth, dry eyes. I want to be clear when I say that you absolutely should talk to your doctor before starting or stopping any medication. Point is, if you're years out from a heart attack and you're in otherwise good health, you might want to ask your doctor about discontinuing beta blockers. You'll want to, of course, keep up

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3: 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Those will be our three stars of the day. 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Lots of ball games already underway. So not sure if there's any baseball bets out there for you, Kate. Obviously, the lone World Cup match of the day is already underway. Any bets you want to throw out for our friends before we wrap up?
4: Yeah, here's one, and this game starts in about 20 minutes, so get this in. We're going to the W, Chris. Wilson, we're going to take her rebounds over 9.5, playing the Sky, who are the worst team rebounding team in the league. Asia Wilson's hit this over in 5 of her last 8 games against Chicago and 5 of her last 10 games overall. So Asia Wilson over 9.5 boards.
3: I like that one. That's solid. I'm going to go baseball because Braves Giants don't get started for like another 20 minutes or so. Chris Sale on the mound against San Francisco. And I mean, the Giants, one of the most anemic offenses in baseball. They've scored, I think, 11 or 12 runs in the last 3 games, which means they're due to crater again. And I'll take Sale, who has pitched well all year. Has, I think, 1 game all year where he's given up more than 3 earned runs. And just once has he given up more than 2. That was a couple weeks ago in a loss to the Blue Jays where he gave up 3 earned runs coming off a scoreless outing against the Brewers last weekend. So give me Chris Sale under 1.5 earned runs against the Giants today. It's -105 at BetMGM. We'll bet on Chris Sale against the terrible Giants offense. The Mets have scored more runs than the Giants this year, Kate. What's that tell you?
4: That tells me something's wrong in San Francisco right there if the Mets are scoring more runs than you, because clearly there's something wrong in New York with the Mets right now.
3: There's a lot wrong. I don't know how they're going to get that fixed, if at all. We'll see. I do think that's the most interesting team to watch, depending on how the, you know, CBA proposals work out. If the Mets, you know, have to cast a bunch of contracts aside and are still trying to rebuild after this terrible year and all the bad deals they signed last offseason, they could really be behind the eight ball. All right. Our three favorite moments of the show, we call them our three stars of the day. Let's go.
5: Three. The rest of the team has to figure out how to play alongside Giannis. It's not about, whether or not Giannis can bend into whatever Miami's able to accomplish here. Right now, there's not enough of a roster to say that. So it's about playing off of Giannis' strengths, where he's able to get downhill. He's able to get to the rim at a high level. And so you surround him with the right complementary cast that can help that out. And I think Bam is a

0: big part of that because we've seen him be able to stretch the floor out a little bit. He's not quite a great shooter yet, although I expect that he'll continue to improve throughout his career. So as long as he's able to stretch the floor a little bit, shoot the three, and then if you surround him with enough playmakers, people that can shoot the three ball a little bit, I think you'll find the right balance of talents there. So it's still, like I said, a work in progress, but you expect that Pat Riley, given his track record, will be able to build it. He's done it around Dwayne Wade. He's done it around Shaquille O'Neal in 2004. He's done it around LeBron James in 2010, and this is just another version of that. Once you get your superstar in place, the rest of the work is easy.
1: David Ramil of Locked On Heat earlier today talking about the Heat maybe competing in the East. I think they're at least a year away, Kate.
2: Yeah, I mean, a year, that's not a whole lot. So compete in a year. Pat Riley, he's done this thing before of rebuilding around a superstar. I think they can get it done.
1: Our number two star of the day.
3: Two.
4: It's still the salary cap. You know, just the words of salary cap. I think if MLB offered the union, hey, how about $1 billion salary cap and each team a $500 million floor, they'd still turn it down just because of the word salary cap and what it means. So, you know, they can get other things done, some small, you know, smaller things, that sort of thing. But I think that'll be the major sticking point, and we'll see who blinks. I think it's going to, you know, someone's got to miss a pay, or both sides will have to miss paychecks, I think, to see who caves in. You know, with the players after missing a paycheck, you know, when they say, okay, let's go with this new system, or with the owners saying, you know what, we're missing this TV money here, you know, let's go ahead, the players aren't moving. So I still think, you know, I don't think it'd be a long out process. I don't think we're going to miss a season, but I would be surprised if we don't miss some games.
1: Odyssey MLB insider Bob Nightingale from USA Today earlier in the show talking about MLB's latest proposal and whether it gets taken care of before we miss games in the spring, Kate.
2: Yeah, could we be on our way to a lockout? Are we going to miss games? I think both of those things up in the air, but one of them certainly possible.
1: All right, and our number one star of the day.
3: One.
5: You double-team Anthony Edwards coming across half-court, which is what the Spurs did in significant moments of that series this past season. He makes one quick pass to LaMelo Ball, and you've got LaMelo Ball going 4-on-3 against the rest of the defense, and the Wolves will take their chances with that now. Before, it wasn't as easy of an equation. So this was a solution that they came up with to that problem of trying to get past Oklahoma City and San Antonio.
1: Chris Hine covers the T-Wolves for the Minnesota Star Tribune. Kate, that's what he thinks of the LaMelo Ant dynamic in the Twin Cities. We'll see how it works out.
2: I think if LaMelo can get his head on straight and be good in that locker room, he could be an actual good, really good asset to Anthony Edwards and the Wolves.
1: Yeah, I said it earlier in the week. I think it ends one of two ways, a trip to the conference finals or a fist fight. We'll see. I don't know how much in between there is. Thanks to each and every one of you for joining us. Thanks to Mike out in Cali. Thanks to Grant. Thanks to

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22: It is the Josh Graham Show. Westwood One Sports. Happy America 250 week. Happy Taylor Swift, Travis Kelce week. So much is going on that we might as well jump right into it. The annual Manning Passing Academy was held down in Louisiana this weekend. This is where the top quarterbacks each year in college football converge over the summer. And when you look at the lengthy roster of guys who are in attendance, it serves as a reminder that there is more talent at quarterback this college football season than we've seen really in the modern history of the sport. And that's even without Brendan Sorsby being in the picture. Guns up to who might care about that particular matter. There are three stars based on past standards that would not be playing in college football this year if it were a normal college season. That includes Oregon's Dante Moore Jr., Arch Manning at Texas, and Trinidad Chambliss at Ole Miss, who's a veteran. See, and Moore in Arch's case, those quarterbacks, if they decided to declare for this spring's draft, they might have been the number two quarterback in the draft. The way we were talking about Ty Simpson being the Rams pick at 13, that could have been Dante Moore. That could have been Arch Manning. Maybe they're taken even higher up than 13. Maybe the New York Jets decided, too, we're going to take one of these guys. First-round caliber guys are back in college football. Trinidad Chambliss, he needed a local judge in Mississippi to successfully grant him eligibility for one more season. In fact, here was the Manning, from the Manning Passing Academy, the Manning patriarch and Ole Miss legend, Archie Manning, talking about the current Rebel play caller, Trinidad Chambliss.
23: I was kind of disappointed in a lot of people. The whole thing, they kind of crowned Arch before he ever played. And I just didn't think that was fair. It was a little tough start.
22: That's the wrong one. That's the wrong one here. It's the on Trinidad Chambliss. Here was Archie Manning. We could circle back to it. That was Archie Manning speaking at the Manning Passing Academy. We can get back to hearing from the Ole Miss legend in just a bit. So anyway, why are these guys back in college rather than playing in the NFL right now? Well, because it pays incredibly well to stay in school, obviously. And that wasn't the case at this time last decade. But that group might not be as good as the two rising freshmen at college football powerhouses that might supplant those guys as top first-round caliber players. Don't forget that Ohio State quarterback Julian Sayin, he was the favorite to win the Heisman Trophy going into the Big Ten championship game against Indiana. That was despite the fact he never got to sling it in the fourth quarter, really, of any of the Buckeyes' games because they were up by a million in most of them. Other than maybe Arch Manning, there is no name that has been hyped more, though, than C.J. Carr at Notre Dame. There is a belief he is the most hyped Irish quarterback since Brady Quinn, and we saw how consistent he was as a freshman. Yes, they missed the playoffs because they lost the games against A&M and Miami, but they were both close games, and he played well in them for the most part. And on top of that, he didn't lose any other games. Demolishing teams. Demolishing teams. While we've focused on five quarterbacks so far, there are literally 20 more high-impact QBs that we could rattle off if we wanted to. That's not an exaggeration. Like, we could go deep down the line, if you like, to Rocco Becht at Penn State, or go to Aaron Filon at Florida, transferring to Florida along with Buster Faulkner from Georgia Tech, and many more that we can go off of, but they're the high-talent guys. Marcel Reed at A&M, Lenora Sellers at South Carolina, Bryce Underwood, highly touted at Michigan. There are the proven players that are in perfect situations. TCU transfer, Josh Hoover, who's now at Indiana. Jordan Mayava, who is with Lincoln Riley, third year in the offense at USC. Arizona State transfer, Sam Levitt, is with an expensive LSU roster that Lane Kiffin has assembled. There are the don't forget about me division players, guys who are still around, like Gunnar Stockton at Georgia, SMU's Kevin Jennings, Avery Johnson at K-State, and Oklahoma's John Mateer, who at one time was in the Heisman debate before he had a hand injury. These are all players that are going to be playing in college football this year, and that is something that should really excite you. But we do ask the question right off the rip on this show. Who is the best quarterback in college football this season? Who do you look at? Because depending on the list you look at, you might find five different lists with five different players at the top. Dante Moore Jr. and Arch Manning and Trinidad Chambliss and Julian Sayin and C.J. Carr. You can make a case for all of these guys. Who do you make the case for? 310-840-4910 if you want in. 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The Charlotte Hornets continue to make moves, big time moves. You look at the headlines this morning, early afternoon, the Charlotte Hornets have made another trade. Miles Bridges on his way to the Phoenix Suns. You have the Michigan State ties with the new ownership there and bringing in Miles Bridges, relatively new ownership that's happening. But really, the larger story here is what's happening with Charlotte, considering how active they've been in the past week. The Charlotte Hornets are building a basketball culture to be respected. That's the large takeaway from the Charlotte end in the last few days. LaMelo Ball traded to the Minnesota Timberwolves. Miles Bridges traded to the Phoenix Suns. These two players were the best players from an old regime. Holdovers from an old regime. They were both drafted by Michael Jordan and Mitch Kupchak. Neither of those two are part of this franchise anymore. While both Melo and Bridges produced gaudy stats together, there was even this thing called Airbnb at one point where LaMelo Ball's throwing lobs up to Miles Bridges. Neither guy has ever played in an NBA playoff game in their careers, LaMelo Ball, Miles Bridges. That's an indictment on the two leaders of the team during that time. Ball and Bridges have also been distractions off the court. Melo getting into car accidents and receiving fines for saying stupid things. Miles Bridges for being arrested for felony domestic violence and missing an entire basketball season because of it. So those guys, that's the old regime. That's the old Charlotte Hornets. The three players Charlotte has brought in as part of these trades, they do share a common thread. Naz Reid, Grayson Allen, Royce O'Neal, they're all accustomed to making the postseason almost every year. That's what they expect to do. They've combined to play for 131 playoff games. The current Charlotte roster, as it's constructed right now, their teammates, those three players, have combined for 96 postseason games. These are the types of players they want, Charlotte wants, to build around Brandon Miller and Con Knipple, exciting young players that if you ever were to speak to them, you'd understand very quickly and you'd be struck how serious they are about their craft. That's not something that you can coach. caring and taking your craft seriously. These guys do, and they're young, and they have great futures ahead of them. You just want to surround them with fellow players who are also serious, who also expect to be in the playoffs. Unlike the guy who was the walking meme that they just sent to Minnesota. Hornets GM Jeff Peterson has set the table for the Charlotte Hornets. These are adults running the team now, ever since they had an ownership change, Gabe Plotkin and Rick Schnall taking over in 2023. This really started when they decided to take Brandon Miller over Scoot Henderson. Criticized for it, but right. A great trade deadline where they got rid of bad contracts and started accruing these picks. And then the Con Knipple trade is a great success. The Mark Williams trade that got rescinded was a message to the entire league. Whoa! Did Charlotte just pants the Lakers to the point where the Lakers manufactured a bad physical just to get out of that trade? Maybe. Just look at what Charlotte has right now. Jeff Peterson, the GM, the head coach, Charles Lee, who was an assistant for the champion Celtics a couple years ago, they have accrued a war chest of picks. Three first-rounders in 27, pick swaps in 28, 29, 30 with Minnesota, plus their 2031 unprotected first. Phoenix's first in 2027 and 2029, or pardon, 2029 and 2033. Because of the LaMelo trade, Charlotte has a record $41 million trade exception that can use. That means the Hornets, for those who don't know, wouldn't need to match salaries for players who are under that number. So attach a draft pick, trade exception, boom. You could bring in players like Trey Murphy who are under that number. He also might be on the market. Durham kid. Miles Turner, who has been connected to Charlotte and Charlotte's liked for a very long time. Don't think it's a fit, but Kyrie Irving is another player that you could use that trade exception for if you want to. The Charlotte Hornets, they are building a basketball culture to be respected, and today's move with Miles Bridges, just another piece of that. Will Dalton is the producer of this program. We've got Mondo taking your calls, the tallest Latino in sports talk, answering the question, you can, of who will be the best quarterback in college football this season, 310-840-4910. But since you are our resident Charlotte Hornets fan, Will Dalton, diehard Hornets fan, how do you feel about Miles Bridges being moved just a few days after LaMelo Ball was shipped out of town?
1: I have very mixed emotions. Because on the one hand, I hear everything you say, and I'm trying to see the vision here. Because we do have a ton of assets, ton of picks. The pick swaps can be very valuable. But then on the other hand, it's like you just came off of a terrific run in the second half of the season, and now you blow it up already. So it's very mixed. It's very mixed. Because those were two really good players for you. And I don't think you can blame a lack of going to the play. Don't do that. Don't shrug.
22: Okay, how many of your best players are actually really, really good players, as you mentioned, if you don't ever make the playoffs in the East? Like, again,
1: well,
22: these
1: the
22: are
1: rest
22: your,
1: of the team
22: your
1: stinks. You can't blame them for that.
22: You can, actually. If these are your two best players, that's it. Like, it's time to make a move. If these are your two best players and you haven't made the playoffs one time with them, it's time. Continuing to lead with those guys being your leaders probably isn't a good idea. Listen to Jeff Teague when he talks about, hey man, there are so many guys in the league that just don't care if they win or lose anymore. They just don't care. And that might bum you out. And not saying that's Miles Bridges or LaMelo Ball, but I might be saying it is those guys. It might just be that. Do we have that clip now of Archie Manning? Not talking about Arch. Archie Manning, who went to Ole Miss, talking about the current Ole Miss quarterback, Trinidad Chambliss. No, we'll get to that later on in the program. There's a lot going on here. Did you know that the knockout stages of the World Cup have already begun? The race is on, as George Jones once said, and there are more teams that can contend for that World Cup than you might think. We'll get into it next on the Josh Graham Show.
2: U.S. men's national team has wrapped up group play. Up next, the round of 32 on Wednesday. How far can they go? Let's find out. Westwood One Sports.
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22: Josh Graham Show, Westwood One Sports. Got some picks to hand out in about 20 minutes. Graham's Gambling will do that on Nationwide, the United States and Canada, more than 300 markets. However, and wherever you're listening or watching, greatly appreciate that. The question that we're asking is, who is the best quarterback? Who's going to be the best quarterback in college football this upcoming season? 310-840-4910. Could it be Trinidad Chambliss? He's made a fan at Ole Miss out of one of the greatest Ole Miss Rebels to ever play there. Archie Manning was watching Trinidad up close at the Manning Passing Academy down in Louisiana. And here's what Archie had to say about the Rebel signal caller.
13: See, that's quite a story. I mean, I don't know a lot about Ferris State, but, yeah, he jumped out there in on an SEC team and against some really great competition and just handled himself good. He's a very complete player. I think he checks all the boxes as a college quarterback, but I gotten to know him a little bit. He's just such an outstanding person, so... I'm really proud of him. I'm proud that he's an Ole Miss quarterback.
22: High praise from Archie Manning. Could he be the best quarterback in college football? Trinidad Chambliss, 310-840-4910. We do have some live action in the World Cup. The knockout stages have already begun, and in the 62nd minute, no score between the hosting Canadians and South Africa. This is the stage in the tournament that, if you're even after 90 minutes, go to extra time and perhaps even penalty kicks to try to get this thing figured out. The real fun is in front of us now. This World Cup is a refreshingly wide open tournament heading into the knockout stages. Really, there are only two teams that appear to be a cut above the rest. And that's Argentina and France. France, Argentina, who have won the last two World Cups. They met in the World Cup final that was decided in kicks 4 years ago. You might have concerns about Argentina's veteran fitness as the tournament goes on, but... seven straight World Cup matches. Lionel Messi has found the back of the net, and he did so with a free kick right outside the box last night. They have the world's best player. France, good luck finding any holes in that team. You also might consider putting England and Spain in their tier, but England has looked vulnerable at points, had a draw with Ghana. Spain, same deal with Cabo Verde. So those are beatable teams, are more beatable than we thought they were going into the World Cup. Beyond those four teams, there are four others that you really could talk yourself into winning this tournament. Even though Germany and Brazil haven't seemed as dominant as usual, it's still Germany and Brazil. Both squads have world-class talent on their roster. The Germans, though, likely will clash with France in the second knockout game. Suboptimal for them. Portugal, don't forget about them. Cristiano Ronaldo, perhaps the most underrated club in the tournament, the Netherlands. Put them in that group, Portugal and the Netherlands. But both received difficult draws. Portugal, Croatia, Netherlands, Morocco. Those might be the two best round of 32 matches out there. And if Portugal were to get past Croatia, you get Spain in the round of 16. Not what you want. Any of those eight teams can win it. Any of those eight. Having 25% of the knockout stage field, having those types of aspirations and talents, that's a good thing. It's not what you always get in the World Cup. Beyond those two top tiers, there are eight more teams that, if we were to exclusively make them into a tier, we might call it the frisky teams that are capable of making noise tier. In other words, teams that could get potentially as far as a semifinal. That includes the tournament hosts. The United States, Mexico, Canada, all of whom have advanced, obviously. Well, Canada can maybe win a match or two. They're not getting to the semifinal. So it applies to Mexico and the United States, though. There are three more teams that have sneaky, dangerous rosters, potent rosters. Norway with star striker Erling Haaland. How about the crazy Colombians? The noticeably strong Moroccan team that we just mentioned a second ago going up against the Netherlands. If Morocco wins that match, watch out. Don't be shocked if one of those teams gets as far as the semifinal. And there are eight teams that you could make a case for right now winning the World Cup. It is refreshingly wide open. That's a really fun place for us to be at. 310-840-4910 if you want in. Mitch is in New Jersey. You're first up, Mitch. First caller of the day. Let's make it a good one. Who do you think is going to be the best quarterback in college football this year?
1: How you doing, Josh? I'm going with Jane Maiava from USC. I think USC is going to make the playoffs. They got the talent at tight ends, wide receivers at deep, and the run game. Tailback University is back. And I think had Dante Moore and Arch Manning came into this draft at 2026, that was their option. I still think Mendoza is
22: good
1: the best
22: Lord, that
1: pick.
22: Is an ancient reference, Mitch. That's an ancient reference. Running back you? Has anybody that this century referred to USC that way?
1: Well, they've been slacking off the last 20 years, but they're deep at running back. King Miller, James Wayman, and they got these two freshmen that are going to be fighting for some playing time. And I don't like the new rules. You got to get your college credit within 5 years. I mean, you're a redshirt, you want to transfer. I think it's ridiculous. You want to play till you're 30 years old? I mean, everybody's making money, so what's the harm? But I know I've gone off subject, but I think Mendoza was the right pick for the Raiders. Even though, and it's amazing that there's going to be three generations of Mannings. I can only remember with the Boones and Bells in baseball. I know what other sport you can say that in. Thanks for taking my call. Enjoy the day.
22: Mitch. It's good to hear from you. Jaden Maiava, an interesting one, because Will Dalton, it feels like Lincoln Riley is tapping on his watch saying, all right, it's time for us to have a Heisman Trophy winning quarterback, because Caleb Williams won it 4 years ago. And then 4 years before that, it was Kyler Murray and Baker Mayfield before that. So
2: yeah.
22: Lincoln Riley hasn't gone more than 4 years without a Heisman winning quarterback since becoming a head coach.
2: He's due.
22: Got three of them. Yeah.
2: Got to get it.
22: So maybe it is Jaden Maiava at USC. Wouldn't be shocked if that were the case. Massive baseball story this week. Carlos Mendoza let go by the New York Mets. Should put it this way. Finally let go by the New York Mets. Maybe to put it different than that, finally put out of his misery. Needed to scapegoat somebody for the start that they've been off to, and firing the manager is the easiest thing to do, especially when you already purged his entire staff. after this past year. David Stearns might be a dead man walking as the guy running that baseball operation in New York. We'll see what Steve Cohen, or how much patience Steve Cohen has for David Stearns, probably when the season ends. Unless you're the LA Angels, who you do not want to be modeling yourself after. This is not the time in the calendar you want to be moving off of a GM, since the Major League Baseball draft is just in a couple weeks away. So that's probably why the headline was just Carlos Mendoza and not David Stearns, understanding he has the bulk of the responsibility when it comes to letting Pete Alonso walk, Edwin Diaz walk, Brandon Nimmo walk, and having such a lofty payroll and not making the playoffs last year, and this year probably not going to make the playoffs as well. It would take a Herculean, almost miracle-like effort, miracle met, air quote-like effort, in order to get something like that done. Now, let's push the conversation forward. Who are the Mets going to hire to be their next manager? Two names that you should be considering strongly here, or the Mets should be considering strongly. And then, you know, we'll throw a wild card in there as well. Alex Cora is the first name. You want experience on the job. Carlos Mendoza lacked it. If you want to poke holes in Carlos Mendoza's resume, that's the way to do it. And when you're paying as much as the Mets are, you want somebody who's been in those wars, been in those trenches, running teams, that could potentially win it all. Make all the trash can jokes you like from his time with the Astros, of which he was punished, Alex Cora as an assistant at that point, but he won the World Series with the Red Sox as their manager in 2018. Now, Alex Cora probably going to be a coveted name. The Philadelphia Phillies, Dave Dombrowski, there's the relationship there. You would think that there's going to be a pursuit. But are we sure that the Phillies are going to be looking outside their building? Considering they made the change at the end of April as well, firing their manager, but since then has gotten back in the mix. And who is there at the helm? How about Donnie Baseball? Don Mattingly might just flat out get that interim tag removed, and he has history as a manager of the Dodgers and the Miami Marlins. So maybe Don Mattingly flat out gets that job. If he doesn't, Alex Cora going to be a name that's brought up in Philly because of the ties to Dombrowski. But if you're the Mets, that is somebody to go after. Another name that we know is interested, because it was leaked this week he's interested, Albert Pujols. Albert Pujols wanted the Angels job apparently this offseason, looked at some other jobs as well. He wants to get into it, and he has some managerial experience, not in Major League Baseball, but he was the World Baseball Classic Dominican manager. Now, who was the best player on the Dominican team? That would be Juan Soto. So you have the connection there already. That could make some sense. And then, as a wild card candidate to throw into the mix flippantly, how about Carlos Beltran, who is already in the building right now? Think that he's a consultant of some sorts. He was hired as the Mets manager, but then the Astros stuff came out, and that title was relinquished. He currently serves as the special assistant to President of Baseball Operations, David Stearns. So if you clean house with Stearns, you might clean house with him as well. But just a wild card name to bring up, in addition to those two, the Mets moving forward. On today's Graham's Gambling Card, a World Cup parlay and two football futures. And we'll run through those picks next on the Josh Graham Show.
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19: Few people now have asked me about a TikTok trend that they've come across. It's called 75 Hard. 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So here's what it entails. Eat a structured diet with no alcohol, drink a gallon of water, read 10 pages of nonfiction, take a progress photo, and complete 2 45-minute workouts, one of them outdoors, every day for 75 days. Quite a challenge. We asked CNN fitness contributor Dana Santis about this, who reminded us that sustainable fitness isn't about punishment or proving discipline through extremes. 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
22: Who is going to be the best quarterback in college football this year? That's our topic of the day. 310-840-4910. If you want in, heard a nomination of Jaden Miava. There's a top three for me before you have some separation in the tiering. We'll get to our top 10 list for the best quarterbacks in college football in just a little bit, maybe in about a half hour. Let's see what Dave in Tampa thinks, though. 310-840-4910. Dave, you're on the Josh Graham Show. Who do you nominate as the best quarterback in college? Yeah.
0: Oh, you here, Josh? I'm sorry.
22: Yeah, Dave in Tampa, who's the best quarterback in college?
0: Well, I'll tell you what, this Shambliss, he looks like a highlight machine, but I can tell you this much, Josh. You've become one of my favorite radio guys and me calling for 25 years. So, it's going to be so fun this year watching these guys progress, man.
22: I agree. So you would nominate Chambliss because of the playoff run.
0: Well, he just looks like, he's got so much upside to me. I thought I was watching a professional, when he played.
22: You know what? On that note, thank you so much for the call, by the way, Dave, and for the nice words as well. Let's hear from Trinidad Chambliss himself, because one way he's won me over is he stuck it to Lane Kiffin at the Manning Passing Academy. You might remember Lane Kiffin had the comments about some of the discomfort black players have had playing at Ole Miss and saying it affected his ability to recruit. And that led to a lot of pushback. That was from a Variety article. There was some magazine that wrote a feature story on Lane Kiffin. So Trinidad was asked about it, and we've got this, Mondo. Here was Trinidad Chambliss talking about Lane Kiffin and kind of sticking it to him, frankly.

0: think that, you know, what he said, truthful, honestly, I thought that, you know, Oxford community is nothing but love, and they care about their people, no matter what they look like, brown, black, purple, yellow, you know what I mean? So I felt like, you know, Oxford's home is a great place.
1: Yeah, there it is. I thought Oxford's just fine. I feel it's a loving place. Heard he said it. Disagree with that. Boom. Stick it to Lane Kiffin, and he's right to do that. And by the way, do you have this date circled on your calendar, WD? Ole Miss facing LSU week 3 of the college season. Where? Oxford.
2: Dude, it's going to be cinema. I can't wait. It's going to have much juice, so much life.
1: Let's just get to the rest of these clips while we're thinking about it. Archie Manning, we heard him talking about Trinidad Chambliss. He also expressed his displeasure with the hype surrounding his grandson, Arch, going into last season, the Manning Passing Academy this weekend. A big week for football camps as a whole. Here was Archie Manning talking about Arch Manning down in Louisiana.
3: I was kind of disappointed in a lot of people. The whole thing, they kind of crowned Arch before he ever played, and I just didn't think that was fair. It was a little tough start. Played a great team, and anyway, but I've never been more proud of anybody in my life is the way Arch battled through what he had to go through last year, and the way he played, you know, the last 8 or 9 games of the season.
1: Well said. Unbelievable, unprecedented hype for a guy who hadn't started in his college career until last year. And he really finished the season strong, and he's got great weapons surrounding him. A name to get to know now, Cam Coleman. We said it at the time in January. He might be the best receiver in college football. Yes, we know Jeremiah Smith exists. Cam Coleman is about as high level as it gets, and pairing him with Arch Manning, that's going to be some fun. It's a big week for football camps, Will Dalton. We've got bets to hand out in Graham's Gambling in just a bit. But tight end U is this week, too, in Nashville. I think you know where we're headed here. Just days before her wedding, Taylor Swift showed up on stage with Lainey Wilson. Know that our guy Mondo also is a music guy here too. You might enjoy this, Mondo. Will Dalton, not so much. He's shaking his head just at us bringing up Taylor Swift. Here was Taylor on stage. Some of what she had to say before performing for Tight End U.
4: Yeah, love story. Do you want to do love story? By a very special tight end. We wanted to hear a particular song, and that tight end is named George Kittle.
1: Even you can admit, Will, Taylor Swift, Travis Kelce week. That's pretty funny. That's a funny thing to do.
2: It's fun.
1: Love story. And nominated by a tight end that everybody loves, named George Kittle. Perfect build-up. You're wrong about this wedding, Will.
2: Yeah,
1: everybody's letting you know.
2: Yeah,
1: it is. The Travis Kelce, Taylor Swift. It's a massive deal. It's a massive deal. And yes, that's going on this week as well. Who is the best quarterback in college football this

0: coordinator for Lenoris a couple of years back, now as the head coach at App State. He's a friend, and he's been telling me he's the best quarterback in college football. He has the most talent. He's a freak, the way that you put it right there. And you're right, the O-line, not very good last year. It's just when you see NIL budgets or what's been put together and you look at the roster, it's just there isn't a lot that inspires you to think that it's going to be a lot better than it was. It might look like what we saw at Arkansas with Taylen Green last year. An immense talent, but having to do everything and fighting for his life out there. Is that what we're going to see this year? Don't think so. But to your point, it wasn't an exaggeration when we said, beyond the top five or six guys in the country, that you could talk yourself into being decently relevant draft picks, 20 more guys in college football? Like, it's insane the level of talent. And it probably is more talent we've seen at that position going into this college season than any other season in modern college history. That's what's happened as a byproduct of players being paid, pay for play. Kept guys around that otherwise would not be playing in college football. And that makes things more entertaining. How about we get to some bets? It is time for today's Grams Gambling.
1: Sitting back, count money all day, you know.
2: It's time for Grams Gambling. Let's make some money.
0: Also a good time, just a scoreboard check here in the moment. We're getting close to stoppage time. Canada, South Africa, first knockout stage game in the World Cup. We have a three-leg parlay that we're handing out for the round of 32. Will Dalton, let us know if you're on board with this. By the way, we placed a bet last night on the Chicago Cubs against the Milwaukee Brewers. Cubs 8, Brewers 2. So that worked out just fine with what we handed out yesterday. Three-leg parlay for the round of 32. Norway to beat Ivory Coast. Germany to topple Paraguay, the United States to advance past Bosnia and Herzegovina. On DraftKings, if you put those three things together, that's minus 103, so essentially even odds. Norway over Ivory Coast, Germany over Paraguay, the United States past Bosnia and Herzegovina. The Americans and Norwegians, well rested after winning their first two matches, clinching through to the knockout stages and not playing a lot of their stars or resting their stars in the third match. They're facing countries that have never played in the knockout stages before. This is the first time for Ivory Coast. This is the first time for Bosnia and Herzegovina. So advantage Americans, advantage the Norwegians. Germany should also handle its business as well, at least in the first match, where they face Paraguay. We saw how the United States made quick work of Paraguay in their opener. Germany in game two, probably not going to be as simple, considering that they probably get the French in their second match. Not exactly what you want if you're Germany. So that's what we're doing, minus 103. By the way, didn't do this on purpose. Later tonight, going to be celebrating with some national and state broadcast award winners. This weekend is the annual NSMA, National Sports Media Association. Sean McDonough is going to be recognized. Our buddy Adrian Wojnarowski is going to be in town. We're going to be at a place called the Grandover Resort in Greensboro. And that is where the Norway soccer team has called home the last couple of months. That's where they've been.
3: That's where they're living.
0: So that's where home base has been for them. Germany is calling Winston-Salem home during the World Cup. That's where I live right now, not too far from Greensboro. And then, of course, if we're talking about home soil, the United States. So in a way, this is about as North Carolina of a bet as you can place, Will. Norway, Germany, United States, minus 103 odds. That's what we're looking at. Also,

0: couple of offseason Heisman bets, since we're talking about quarterbacks. Ohio State's Julian Sayin being 10-1 odds is nuts. It's crazy that three players have better odds than Ohio State's Julian Sayin when going into the final weekend before the Heisman was announced, he was the favorite to win the award. Remember, Ohio State-Indiana Big Ten Championship, it was a real question, Julian Sayin or Fernando Mendoza, and most people felt it was going to be Sayin because most people thought Ohio State would win that game. And if they did beat Indiana, Mendoza had to go on that late drive in order to get it done in Indy. Maybe Julian Sayin's the Heisman Trophy last year. Heisman Trophy winner. So 10-1, that's nuts. Jaden Mayava at 25-1 is another one that we're looking at. 25-1 odds. We're talking about Lincoln Riley here. We're talking about a lot of talent at USC. Understand it that they lost. Who is the receiver that the Eagles drafted that the Steelers were on the phone with? Mekhi Lemon. Mekhi Lemon, first round of the NFL draft. He's not there anymore, but Jaden Mayava is. 25-1 odds. We like that. 310-840-4910. That's Graham's Gambling. Real quick, let's go to David, who's in Knoxville. I know that David in Knoxville isn't going to be nominating a Tennessee quarterback here, I don't think. But shout out to Faison Brandon, who's also from Greensboro, number one high school recruit. You got about 45 seconds, David, in Knoxville. 310-840-4910. Who do you got?
1: It won't be a Tennessee quarterback. It'll be an SEC quarterback who is part of the recipe. Jaden Daniels, ASU, LSU, Heisman. Sam Levitt, ASU, LSU equals Heisman Trophy. Then later on, he'll be Rookie of the Year next year in the NFL.
0: All right, Sam Levitt. Hey, they put up numbers in Lane Kiffin's offense. Don't think it's a bad nominee at all. Thank you so much for the call. In Rocky Top, you'll always be home sweet home to me. Holy cow. Canada. In the waning seconds, what a moment at the World Cup to start the knockout stages. Wow! In addition to continuing to take your calls, we get to the story that's been much discussed, but we've been tempted to ignore next.
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0: Canada won. South Africa, no score. The knockout stage win sends the Canadians on to the round of 16. 92nd minute goal to break the 0-0 tie. What a start to the knockout stages of the World Cup. The question that we're asking this hour, though, is related to college football. The Manning Passing Academy is this weekend, and we're seeing some of the best quarterbacks in the sport gather in one place. Who is the best quarterback in college football? 310-840-4910. Got a list of the top 10 that we'll get to in about 15 to 20 minutes from now. There's a story that we were on the fence whether or not we would get to. But given the way it's been talked about this week, we might as well talk about it. The constant Caitlin Clark obsession that we are seeing in the sports, the American sports ecosystem, this constant obsession is making it very difficult to talk about the WNBA. Much like everything, Some criticism's warranted. Some of it isn't. Some of it is warranted. Some of it isn't. That's the best way to frame it. Can give you an example of criticism that isn't warranted. The unhelpful criticism of Caitlin Clark being excluded from a WNBA 30th anniversary poster. That immediately being labeled as the league being hateful and spiteful towards her. You might have heard this on national programs all throughout the week. Oh, the WNBA, they're jealous. Oh, they hate Caitlin Clark. Heard one host say, oh, it's because she's not on this poster because she's a straight white woman. That's the reason why. Something that was actually said. But then it turns out, if you do a modicum of research, Darren Revelle outlined this well. The reason she's not on the poster is because of Caitlin Clark. She has a contract with Nike that prevents her from her likeness from appearing on other types of posters. So apparently, whatever company or brand was producing this WNBA poster did not have permission to do so, courtesy of Caitlin Clark's contract. So it wasn't something hateful or nefarious. It was Caitlin Clark why that wasn't on the poster. So that's unhelpful, unwarranted critique. A warranted critique of the league is to say that the game's gotten too physical in the regular season. That you want to protect your stars. There's a reason why the NBA regular season is officiated differently than the NBA playoffs. That the foul merchants like James Harden or Russell Westbrook, those guys generally have a lot of success in the regular season, not so much in the postseason, because when you get in the postseason, you're not getting those calls. It's a man's game by the time you get to the finals in the NBA. And things have gotten really physical in the regular season that's led to really good players, Caitlin Clark included, getting banged up. You have the fist to the neck, and she's missing a game after this. Caitlin Clark was defended by Candace Parker and Elena Deladon, legends, Hall of Famers, affirming the point that they need to, the WNBA, protect stars better. The game's getting too physical. Do we have this from Fever coach Stephanie White? Stephanie White expressed this well after the incident happened with Caitlin Clark.
1: I mean, the fist in the throat is crazy. It's crazy. It's dangerous. The landing spot, when you went to review it, and she still comes down on top of another foot, like, I don't know. Because to me, that's like a do-over on a test. How do you screw it up again? Absolutely disrespectful. We have a generational talent and a WNBA superstar who had two cheap shots right there that weren't called. And I just say, again, absolutely un...
0: Sounded like we needed to bleep her off at the end. Like, bleep her out because she was about to get superheated there. And she's right. So, you don't have to be on extreme ends of the spectrum here when you talk about Caitlin Clark. But the obsession with it kind of pushes you into camps. And we don't need to be in camps. So the unhelpful piece, oh, they hate her because of the poster and whatever nonsense. But this stuff here, you need to protect your star better. And the fist to the net, that's too much. And this the regular season WNBA, it's a little bit too physical. Maybe a lot bit too physical. Because of how polarizing she is, see, this is the part where it really hurts the W. Because some of you are probably thinking, well, Josh, you're on in 300 markets across the country and in Canada talking about this right now. There's no such thing as bad publicity. Disagree with that. Because of how polarizing Caitlin Clark is and how much her shadow casts in that sport, it makes having actual basketball conversations actual WNBA conversations, almost impossible. Contrary to popular belief, when we open up these microphones, turn these microphones on, what we're doing is trying to find topics that we think the largest swath of people in our audience cares about. That's what we do. It's not what we care the most about. It's what we think you care the most about. That's what people in this position, who do it well, set out to do. So the audience dictates, generally, what is talked about. So if you choose to talk about Caitlin Clark, you're going to get the WNBA hardcores asking, well, why aren't you talking about what Olivia Miles did? What? You don't love Asia Wilson? You don't... Why are you talking about Asia Wilson? And that's stupid. And not something we should do, and we don't do in other sports, including women's college basketball, which we've followed for decades, even broadcast a few of Asia Wilson's games at South Carolina. One of the best college players we've ever seen. We covered a lot of UConn, too, last decade. So if you choose to talk about her, you're going to have the pushback from those who follow the league saying, well, why aren't you talking about these folks? And if you don't talk about Caitlin Clark, let's say you say, you know what? We're just going to talk about the basketball. We're going to talk about Olivia Miles. And we're going to talk about the scoring efforts of some of the other players this past week. If you do that, well, then you're not doing your job well, because if we're being honest about it, most people who care about the WNBA care a ton about Caitlin Clark. And people who don't care about the WNBA also care about Caitlin Clark. That's who you should be talking about. Her games garner twice the ratings of Asia Wilson's games. That's what people care about. So really, there isn't a win, and the constant obsession makes it difficult to talk about the W. But here's a prediction. It's going to get a lot better for Caitlin in the WNBA soon. It hasn't yet happened yet. But the players are soon going to understand that her presence makes life better for everybody. Hey, we're making more. Hey, we're not on commercial flights. We're all flying chartered private flights. It's going to be like Tiger Woods in the 90s. Hey, this guy's getting a lot of attention and it's annoying, but oh, wait, the purses are bigger. Why is that? Oh, this turns out to be a pretty good thing. Oh, it's lifting all boats. And it's going to get better when she eventually becomes the best player in the league. She isn't yet, but she'll get there. And when that happens, the respect will then be earned and justified to those who are still holding off within the league. The league does have its moments, though, Will. Like, do you see Sophie Cunningham going viral this past week? This might be the most shared meme. Like, yeah, the one where she's just constantly pointing and not saying a word after a tech was doled out, and she took some issues, hilarious. And there was some pushing and shoving. Like, seeing a lot of that, like, being posted in different contexts where she's doing the point. It's great. It's amazing. Like, I think I saw Whitney Cummings, the comedian, say, when your five-year-old sees somebody with a deformity at the grocery store and you tell them to stop pointing it out, they just keep pointing. Or, as I pointed out, anytime anybody makes a movie reference in my presence, we'll do the point. Well, Sophie Cunningham, here she was on her podcast explaining that moment.
2: I was just kind of pointing, and she's like, don't you point at me. And I was like, oh, shouldn't have said that. And I didn't say a word. Like, I'm telling you, everyone's like, what, like, that is so dumb. I think it's dumb, but like, it was pissing her off, and like, I couldn't help myself. I could not. She was losing her shit.
0: She was doing that. So the W, it's, again, the constant obsession, it makes it difficult to talk about it at times because of how polarizing it's become. 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Let's see what Vic in Maryland has to say about it. 310-840-4910. Again, we were on the fence whether or not we'd hit on this subject, just because, again, it's, I want to talk about the basketball, but they make it really hard sometimes, Vic.
3: What's up now?
0: Hey, Nick. Well, what do you think about it?
3: So from just from a basketball standpoint, Caleb Clark is one of the most influential and impactful pieces to that league in the past 30 years. Caleb Clark is arguably the most prolific scorer that we've seen next to Asia Wilson. Pure basketball scorer, men and women, just from the sport in general, whether it be college girls basketball, women's college basketball, or WNBA basketball. So it is what the WNBA, either they have like this reverse psychology plan to say, let's not talk about Caitlin. And when we don't talk about Caitlin, the rest of the world will talk about Caitlin. And then when it's time for her contract, she'll drive up the numbers and get a lot of influential international, national support. And it'll really bring attention to our league. Either they're doing that, or they are intentionally saying, we are not going to talk about Caitlin for reasons that they will never reveal. Two things that I don't think that the reason why they don't talk about Caitlin, and this is just my theory, this is not factual, but this is my theory. Sure. The NBA, the WNBA is very social, liberal, left heavy, and Caitlin Clark has already made her stance that she's not. She is not going out to attack it or to be anti. She just said that what she is, she shows she's a heterosexual woman. She is not, she does not.
0: Okay, I hear that point. What's the second point?
3: So the other point is, she does not agree to sexualize herself, and much of the other women in the a lot of the women in the WNBA that are getting publicity now, in addition to women that are with the social left agreement, they're okay or are not against being sexualized in some sort of fashion and other entities and media entities across our country and the world. And she doesn't. She's a plain Jane, I'm going to get buckets. That's it.
0: From Iowa. And
3: the WNBA is they're buying into the fact that they can sell sexualization of women along with them getting buckets because they know it sells.
0: Okay, well, this is what I'll say, Vic, and I'm up against it. I appreciate the call from Maryland. It's good to hear from you. I understand the passion and the point that you're making. I get it. You just lose me with the politics part. You do. And you lose me the sexualization part. In a way, you might be just giving them too much credit. And we do this at times when it comes to the leaders. Like, we believe in, like, these cabals that exist, and it's like, she's not going to wear a revealing crop top if she walks into the arena. Then no publicity for Caitlin. If you believe that, and like you said, not based in fact, I don't think it's true, you're giving the W a lot of credit in terms of how much control they really have. But also, it's kind of nefarious and sinister, what you're suggesting as well. So I'll reject that flatly on the political and on the social grounds. It was very difficult, really difficult, to trim down the list of college football quarterbacks to a top 10. But we've done it, and we'll reveal that list to you next on The Josh Graham Show.
25: A shocking NBA trade sends LaMelo Ball to the Timberwolves for Naz Reid and a heap of draft picks.
4: What?
25: Ball joins Anthony Edwards in Minnesota to form one of the most exciting 1-2 punches in the league. Will it be enough to get past the Spurs and Thunder? Westwood One Sports.
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34: Few people now have asked me about a TikTok trend that they've come across. It's called 75 Hard. The challenge was created by entrepreneur and author Andy Frisella, who calls it a, quote, transformative mental toughness program and an Ironman for your brain. So here's what it entails. Eat a structured diet with no alcohol, drink a gallon of water, read 10 pages of nonfiction, take a progress photo, and complete 2 45-minute workouts, one of them outdoors, every day, for 75 days. Quite a challenge. We asked CNN fitness contributor Dana Santis about this, who reminded us that sustainable fitness isn't about punishment or proving discipline through extremes. It's about building habits that integrate into your lifestyle in a way that feels supportive and repeatable. If you ask me, that's going to be the key to long-term success. I'm Dr. Sanjay Gupta, helping you live a better life.
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2: Our question of the day has been centered on quarterbacks in college football. Who is the number one quarterback in the country? Was rooting for somebody as a gag answer to say, Brendan Sorsby. Had it been following the news, is Texas Tech high up in the rankings? Don't know the name of that comedy writer that was on the Conan O'Brien podcast that has that great Jeffrey Epstein bit where he's like, yeah, are we talking about the real estate? The real estate mogul? That guy? He has like an island, right? Yes, yes, we know who it is. What? You're saying he's dead? Huh? Well, we gotta clear this up. I mean, let's call Jelaine. No, let's not call Jelaine. A tremendous, oh wait, where have you been type of bit. Putting it to the side for now. Will Dalton, we could probably just edit that out in post. It's not like we're live here or anything in 300 markets across the country.
3: Yeah, we'll cut it.
2: Could see you kind of just sitting there like, did he just bring Epstein up? Yeah, we did, yeah. We did do that. Okay. It's a very difficult exercise this year in college football. Because there might be more talents at the position this season than we've ever seen in our lifetimes. College football quarterbacks, more talent this upcoming season. When you can pay the players and they get paid a ton, don't be surprised when guys who otherwise would be leaving to the NFL decide to stay. And in some cases, sue to ensure that they can stay. Top 10 quarterbacks in college football. We have the list. It was difficult to trim it down because in consideration was about 25 different names. And it could have been even longer than that, but these are the 10 that we came up with, starting with the honorable mentions. Michigan's Bryce Underwood, elite talent, needed to go get him a top flight receiver, didn't do that. So not on the list. Kyle Whittingham, we'll see how that goes. In Ann Arbor, Oklahoma State transfer, Drew Mestemaker put up all those numbers at North Texas. Oklahoma State was pretty bad last year. New coaching staff didn't crack the top 10. Here are the players that did crack the top 10. Number 10, John Mateer, Oklahoma Sooners. Had to include him because he's entering his fourth season with John Arbuckle, the play caller. John Arbuckle, who Mateer followed from Washington State to Norman. Mateer was a Heisman favorite in the month of October before he hurt his hand. Never really looked the same after that. It set back his season. Watch out now that he's older and he's healthy again. John Mateer at number 10. Number 9, Darian Mensah, Miami. This is a sleeper in college football. Might be the biggest Heisman sleeper out there. He was a winner at Tulane. Duke football won the ACC this past year. Why? Darian Mensah. Now he's going to the national runner-ups. His go-to target in Durham, Cooper Barkate, followed him to Miami. They already have one of the best weapons in college football in Malachi Toney, who's back, and the running back Mark Fletcher, who's back. Darian Mensah, Miami. If you don't know the name, learn it. Number 8, Josh Hoover, Indiana. Not only did Josh Hoover play last year, he put up numbers at TCU. He threw for 300 yards in every game for Sonny Dykes. Most notably, the first week of the season, Labor Day Monday, carving up Bill Belichick in North Carolina in his debut with the Tar Heels. He is a lot more promising going into Indiana as than Fernando Mendoza was and Curtis Rourke were. That isn't to say he's going to have a Heisman-winning year like Fernando Mendoza, But in that Indiana ecosystem, with the staffs back and still a lot of talent, they had a tremendous portal cycle, as you would expect being the champs. Josh Hoover, he's a real one. He's at number 8. Number 7, this is going to surprise you. Trinidad Chambliss, Ole Miss. It feels wrong to put him this low, but losing that entire offensive staff to LSU is a big deal. And you might say, well, Josh, he didn't have Lane Kiffin during the playoff run. Yeah, but he had Charlie Weiss Jr. And with respect to John David Baker, whom I loved watching as the play caller of my alma mater, East Carolina, last year, he's not Lane Kiffin. And this roster isn't as good as last year's roster was. Got some guys back. It's not a bad team. And again, being ahead of Hoover at Indiana, Mensa at Miami, and Jean Mateer, that's not something we say lightly. Just have other guys above him and bump him down for not having that same support system he had in Oxford. Number 6. This is going to rub people the wrong way. Sam Levitt, LSU. When Sam Levitt was healthy at Arizona State, he was an insanely fun watch. This guy's a huge arm. He takes shots. And now that you pair him with Lane Kiffin and college football's most expensive roster ever, we'll take Sam Levitt over Chambliss. Just going to do it. Because Lane, his quarterbacks, always put up the gaudy numbers. Sam Levitt, LSU at number 6. Top 5, here we come. Top 5 quarterbacks in college football this upcoming season. CJ Carr, Notre Dame, is at number 5. As a true freshman in South Bend, he flourished. The Irish, they lost just 2 close games, A&M, Miami, but the moment never felt too big for him. There are going to be questions, like what happens because you lose Jeremiah Love? In fact, you lose 2 first-round running backs. The O-line does look great. This is going to be more of a passing offense because of the personnel. Carr could take a huge leap. He could be your Heisman winner. In fact, when you go to DraftKings, CJ Carr Notre Dame is your betting favorite to win the Heisman Trophy. But right here, we do not have him higher than number 5. Number 4, Jaden Miava, USC. Year 3 of Miava and Lincoln Riley's offense. That's a big deal. It's been 4 years since Lincoln's had a Heisman-winning quarterback. He's never gone longer than 4 years since becoming a head coach having Heisman winners. 4 years ago, it was Caleb Williams. 4 years before that, it was Kyler Murray. And then it was Baker Mayfield before that. So he's had 3 Heisman winners. Could Jaden Miava become the 4th? Wouldn't rule it out. He is in at number 4. Number 3. And by the way, the top 3, we had difficulty putting them in order, but in putting together the list, this is where the drop-off was. There were only 3 quarterbacks we considered for being number 1 on the list, and it's these 3 quarterbacks here. Number 3, Dante Moore Jr., Oregon. Dante Moore deserves to be in the top tier. He might have been the number 2 quarterback in the draft had he decided to forego one more year of eligibility, but he decides to go back to Oregon. One more year on campus will probably net better results, and having a healthier set of weapons will probably help a great deal too. The only concerns we have, well, Oregon had their offensive and defensive coordinators hired away, including Coach Stein, who's now the head coach at Kentucky. That might have an impact on some things related to Dante Moore Jr., so he's in at number 3. Number 2, Arch Manning, Texas. The amount of pressure he faced going into last year, it was intense and it was unfair. You're going into your first year as a starter and you're playing the reigning national champs in their building with Matt Patricia as their DC. It just wasn't a fair fight for Arch Manning. And frankly, the talent level that Texas had, it wasn't what it should have been given the resources. It appears that's different now. Cam Coleman from Auburn, if you don't know that name, that guy's going to be an absolute star. How good is he? He made Auburn's quarterbacks look good last year, and that's almost impossible to do. You have Ryan Wingo returning at receiver two. There's a running back from NC State named Hollywood Smothers, who is a Texas Longhorn. They have a really good offensive line that they've invested in. It's Steve Sarkisian. We know what the talent and the hype was for Arch Manning, and he finished the season really strong despite the intense pressure and how it started. Arch Manning in at number two on the list. Who is number one, though? It could only be one guy. Brendan Sorsby. That'd be great. Let him play. Hashtag free Sorsby. No, it's Julian Zahn from Ohio State. As a true freshman, he was the most efficient quarterback in the country. He was the most accurate quarterback in the country. He was the best quarterback in the country until the Big Ten title game. And he was the favorite to win the Heisman going into the last weekend of voting. Are we just forgetting about this? But then Fernando Mendoza won the football game. If Ohio State wins that game, then Julian Sayin's your Heisman Trophy winner. He didn't, so history's written differently. But last we checked, Ryan Day's still there. And so is Jeremiah Smith. And that's probably going to yield better results, we think. And by the way, added Arthur Smith as the offensive coordinator as well this offseason. That could pay dividends as well. That is your top 10 quarterbacks list in college football going into the 2026 season. Being told that Super Russie Day wants to talk about quarterbacks. 310-840-4910. He's calling from Detroit. What quarterbacks do you want to talk about? College, pro, where are we headed?
3: Going to the NFL, bro.
2: What's on your mind? Yeah, what's on your mind?
3: And if you don't know, now you know. NFL, for sure. Kaepernick, bro. We need for him to have a tryout. Us, the people of Detroit, all of Detroit and Michigan and all of the African-American cities around the nation say, give Kaepernick a tryout. Now, he can start with Detroit, which you have a African-American GM over there. His name is Brad Holmes. Now, if the owner of the team has a problem with it, which she probably will not, her name is Sheila Ford. She's such a sweetheart. I believe that each team needs to decide on their own if they want to give him a tryout. There is no
2: But they already
3: collective.
2: Have Super Russie Day. They've already made that decision.
3: No, stop it. I'm talking about every it's over. Year he wants a tryout, he deserves a tryout every year. From 32 teams.
2: What? So you're saying rather than the tryout. NFL supplemental draft, we should have like annual – so it's like Groundhog Day. Like every year we need to ask Colin Kaepernick, hey, are you willing to come out and play today? And he can decide whether or not we're able to play a football season or not. Like that's what we need to do every year. We just need to ask Colin and make sure it's okay for us to move forward. That's what we need to do.
3: Colin Kaepernick has been ready and willing.
2: He has been given invitations. He is not. He has decided
3: he's
2: not
3: been
2: to. I appreciate the call, Super Russie Day. I'm up against
3: Do you
2: it.
3: Not
2: yes,
3: understand
2: he
3: that?
2: Was blackballed at one time. He was at one time. But then afterwards, he was given opportunities. And he decided, no, it's more lucrative to do all the things he's done since then. And even if it wasn't, if you disagree with me on that point, fine. That's okay. It's been 10 years. Gosh, like, I literally, WD, thought I was in a time machine. I thought that somehow Mondo, who's an amazing board op, I mean, he's the tallest Latino in sports talk. I thought somehow he had taken a phone call from 2016. Like, yeah. I thought that's what that was.
4: A decade ago.
2: Amazing, like, that we're still doing this. 10 years later, like, how old is Colin Kaepernick? You want to take a guess? WD?
4: I'll guess he's 38.
2: He's 38.
4: Wow.
2: He's 38.
4: Ding, ding,
2: we'll
4: ding
2: turn 39
4: me.
2: This year. Again, that's just,
4: and if he
2: just,
4: couldn't play back then, a decade ago, do you think he's going to be able to play now?
2: There aren't five quarterbacks in NFL history that have played at an older age than Colin Kaepernick. I think that's right. Like, when you look at oldest quarterbacks in NFL history, I'd venture to say that there aren't five guys who have played past the age of 38 years old. I'm probably wrong on that. Because you got Philip last year. You have Brady. Vinny Testaverde did so. Flutie, yeah, it's a longer list. It's longer than we thought. But still, the point holds that he hasn't played in forever. And he was blackballed. Don't think really anybody disputes that too much at the time. But he had the opportunities to get back in. And he chose not to. And there was play reasons as well why it didn't happen either. But I'm still shocked that we were taking that call 10 years after the fact. But here we are. One NBA franchise continues to make big moves. And they are a franchise on the long road of being respected. We'll tell you who that team is next on the Josh Graham Show.
5: U.S. men's national team has wrapped up group play. Up next, the round of 32 on Wednesday. How far can they go? Let's find out. 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
2: Josh Graham Show just revealed the top 10 quarterbacks in college football list. The top five going in this order: C.J. Carr, 5. Jada Mayava, 4 from USC. C.J. Carr at Notre Dame, by the way. Dante Moore, 3 from Oregon. Arch Manning, Texas, 2. Julian Sayin, 1 at Ohio State. Do you agree with that list? 310-840-4910. If you want in on the program, getting to the big news in the NBA today. Another trade for the Charlotte Hornets? First they send out LaMelo Ball, then they send out Miles Bridges. This time Miles Bridges going to the Phoenix Suns. And listen, this might be an unpopular take. Love what the Charlotte Hornets are doing. The Charlotte Hornets, here in a nutshell, is what Charlotte is thinking with these moves. The Hornets are building a basketball culture they want people to respect. They want Charlotte to be a serious basketball place. And it was hard to be respected that way with LaMelo Ball and Miles Bridges being your two best players. They were holdovers from an old regime. They were both drafted by Michael Jordan and Mitch Kupchak. Neither of those two are part of this franchise anymore. While Melo and Bridges once produced gaudy stats, at one time, they were called Airbnb. Oh, they're going to throw a lot of lobs and dunks, and it's Dunk City all over again. Neither guy has ever played in a playoff game. And you might say, oh, they don't have a lot of help. It's an indictment in the NBA. When you go 6-7 years of you guys being together, 6 seasons of Ball and Bridges, you're the two best players on the team, and you don't even make the playoffs one time in the East. LaMelo and Miles have also been distractions off the court. Melo getting into car accidents and receiving fines for saying stupid things. Bridges was arrested for felony domestic violence and missed an entire season because of it. The three players that Charlotte has acquired as part of these two trades, they share a common thread. Winning. Accustomed to winning. Naz Reid, Grayson Allen, Royce O'Neal. These are guys that are used to making the playoffs almost every year of their careers. They have combined to play in 131 postseason games. 131 playoff games. The current Charlotte Hornets that they are joining, their Hornet teammates combined, the whole roster, 96 postseason games. These are the types of players they want to build around Brandon Miller and Con Knipple as they develop into all-star players. If you ever speak to any of those guys, and we have, the show's based in North Carolina, you will be struck by just how serious they are about their craft. Konka Nipple at 19 years old was more serious about basketball than LaMelo Ball was as a sixth-year player in the league. And it's obvious. The walking meme that they just sent out to Minnesota, not a serious basketball person.

0: Lee, champion assistant coach from the Celtics. This is a respected basketball place where they take basketball seriously. And the Hornets GM, Jeff Peterson, he has now set the table to make a monster splash later in this offseason. He has accrued a war chest of draft picks. Three first-rounders in 2027. Pick swaps from the Minnesota trade in 28, 29, 30, plus their unprotected 2031 first-round draft pick. In the Phoenix trade, they get first in 2029 and 2023. 33. Because of the LaMelo trade, Charlotte has a record $41 million trade exception they can use, which means the Hornets wouldn't need to match salaries for a player they're acquiring at that number or under. So, attach all the draft picks you want to a pick, and you don't have to match salaries for the player you're trying to bring back, and here are players that are under that salary. Trey Murphy, who apparently is on the market. A kid from Durham. Miles Turner, who Charlotte has liked for a very long time. Don't think Kyrie Irving's a culture fit, but you could do it if you really want to take a swing. The Charlotte Hornets are building a basketball culture to be respected. That's what these moves are about. Phoenix is bringing in players because their owner is a Michigan State alum and liked Miles Bridges at the time and thought, hey, he's averaged 20 a game the last 4 years. Let's just do that. As if the Kevin Durant sum that you gave up undercutting your GM a few years ago wasn't bad enough in Phoenix. So that's the difference between serious basketball places and places that aren't as serious about it. And Charlotte is trying to become that place. They're on the cusp of being that kind of place. If you haven't already, make sure you're subscribed to the YouTube channel. Westwood One Sports Night is where you go, and you can watch us in addition to listening to us, however and wherever you're listening or watching. Greatly appreciate that. Brick Ripsaw writes in, quit yelling. Appreciate that. Quit yelling, Will. I do love when people write, shut up. Shut up, sports talk host. Kind of comes off like, I think it was Rebecca De Mornay, who for whatever reason was at the beginning of Wedding Crashers. I think it was her. In one of those proceedings, one of those divorce proceedings, they're trying to decide who gets what. And she said the line, you shut your mouth when you talk to me. Talking to a sports guy, telling him to shut up when his job is to talk into the microphone. Quit yelling, Will Dalton. Quit yelling. We need a fine system when Will Dalton's microphone's off and he tries to talk into it. It's annoying. Hey, Will.
1: Can you hear me now?
0: Yes.
1: No, I said you should just shut up for 3 hours and see what happens and just sit there.
0: Yeah.
1: Yes,
0: your radio
1: shut
0: stations
1: up.
0: Across the country have like alarms go off because there's no like, sound coming out. Well, this guy on the YouTube told me to shut up. That's what he did. We've already seen a number of surprises in this World Cup. Man, what a great finish we just saw. With Canada scoring in the 93rd minute, breaking a 0-0 tie, advancing to the round of 16. Hopefully, that's foreshadowing what the other hosts in this tournament are able to do. The United States facing Bosnia and Herzegovina on Wednesday. But we've seen at this point in the tournament, the group stages are over, the knockout stages have now become. There have been a number of surprises. Three noteworthy exclusions come to mind from the round of 32. Not too far removed from being in a World Cup final. Uruguay eliminated in the group stages for the second straight tournament. To quote the late, great Jim McKay, Wide World of Sports, Iran has experienced the thrill of victory and the agony of defeat, and they experienced it in a matter of moments when it looked like they had won their group with a goal in stoppage time against Egypt the other night.

0: but it's wiped off because of an offside by maybe half a foot. And not only do they not win their group in advance, last night they were holding on by a thread, the eighth, third place spot, to get into the round of 32, and they don't get it. They are eliminated. It saves us all to think pieces, Will. If Iran were to win a round of 32 match and the United States were to win, getting a U.S.-Iran round of 16 game. Yeah, geopolitical commentary with the World Cup. Let's do it. So maybe we're spared that in some ways. Ivory Coast. You know what? Let's get to the fabulous advancement stories in just a second, because there is one more. Turkey A. They were seen as the best team in the United States' group, finished last in the group. That's a surprise to many. The fun advancement stories, it's Bosnia and Herzegovina, who the United States is facing, country's first knockout stage match since earning their independence from Yugoslavia in 1992. Ivory Coast, as we mentioned a second ago, a fabulous story. They've never advanced to the group stage. That's kind of nuts, considering some of the great players they've had. Number two seed in their group, they're going to meet Erling Haaland and Norway on Tuesday. Cabo Verde, they earn draws in all three matches. They advance to their first knockout stage match. This is their first World Cup, too, so that's kind of crazy that they're doing that. They'll have to shock the world against Brazil in order to advance further. Actually, that's not true. They play Argentina. Oh, God. Good luck to Cabo Verde. DR Congo, we see you as well. They clinched a spot in the knockout stages with a win last night. Coming up, why you might not even realize just how good this year's crop of college football quarterbacks are. This is the Josh Graham Show.
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0: Who's the best quarterback in college football entering this season? Or let's frame it differently. Who's going to be the best quarterback this year? 310-840-4910 if you want in. Will Dalton, save the phone number now is what we're encouraging people to do. Because we have unusual questions 20 minutes from now. It's the highlight of our weekend where we give you a chance to ask us anything. It's usually more fun the more unusual the question is. And I think I have a question for all of you guys that's going to take the cake 20 minutes from now. 310-840-4910. Getting to the college football front, you might not even know or realize just how good this year's college football quarterback class is. If you said it's the best talent that the sport has ever had, not going to push back. Even without Brendan Sorsby, am I right? We've never seen this much talent at the quarterback position in modern college football history. You can make that case because you have three stars right at the top based on past standards that would never be playing this year. Never, ever, ever, ever, ever. These guys are gone. Most times are not. Most of our lifetimes watching college football. That includes Oregon's Dante Moore Jr. That includes Arch Manning at Texas. These are two QBs that, if they declared for the NFL draft and were there this spring, could have been the number two quarterback off the board. Maybe the Jets take a QB at number two behind Fernando Mendoza. Maybe they're taking in Ty Simpson's spot at number 13 by the LA Rams. These are first-round caliber guys. You also have Ole Miss veteran Trinidad Chambliss, who needed a judge in Mississippi to successfully grant him eligibility for one more season. So why are these guys going out of their way to try to stay in college football? Well, because they pay now. And not only do they pay a lot. And because of that, one of the positives, bigger names sticking around in the sport. You know who these guys are, and they're really talented. But don't just take that from me on the Chambliss front. Here was the Manning patriarch, Ole Miss legend Archie Manning, at the Manning Passing Academy. This is the reason why we're thinking about college football right now. The Manning Passing Academy is this weekend, and the top talent in the sport have all gathered, as they do each year, to be at this passing camp. Here was Archie Manning after watching the current Rebel play caller up close.
2: See, that's quite a story. I mean, I don't know a lot about Ferris State, but yeah, he jumped out there and on an SEC team and against some really great competition and just handled himself good. He's a very complete player. I think he checks all the boxes as a college quarterback. But I gotten to know him a little bit. He's just such an outstanding person. So. I'm really proud of him. I'm proud that he's an Ole Miss quarterback.
0: Chambliss, Dante Moore Jr., Arch Manning, these are guys that in past college football eras are not playing anymore. But they are. And that's why the talent level's through the roof. And that group right there might not be as good as the two rising freshmen that we see in college football. Like, these are guys that, well, one of the two is not going to be eligible for next year's NFL draft. Ohio State's Julian Sayin, Notre Dame's CJ Carr. It's kind of crazy when you look at the odds to win the Heisman Trophy. Don't know which one's crazier. That CJ Carr is currently the betting favorite, courtesy of our friends at DraftKings, to win the Heisman Trophy, or if Ohio State's Julian Sayin, it's crazier that he has the fourth best odds. Like, Julian Sayin was the favorite to win the trophy going into the final weekend of voting, the Big Ten championship game. He lost it against Indiana. Fernando Mendoza deserved to win both the game and the Heisman. But if Ohio State wins that game, Julian Sayin, as a freshman, most accurate quarterback in the country, most efficient quarterback in the country, he wins the award. And that's despite the fact he never really got to sling it in the fourth quarter because the Buckeyes were murdering teams by a million. Other than maybe Arch Manning, no name has more hype attached to him than CJ Carr at Notre Dame, though. Again, the betting favorite to win the Heisman Trophy. There's a belief he's the most talented Notre Dame quarterback since Brady Quinn. And maybe he's better than that. We saw how consistent he can be when last year they only lost two games, infamously left out, lost to A&M, lost to Miami, but those were close games. And pretty clearly, he showed that the stage wasn't too big for him. And in all the other games, they won. That's five quarterbacks that we've rattled off. Those are five. Dante Moore, Arch Manning, Trinidad Chambliss, Julian Sayin, Arch Manning. But if we're being honest, you could, in terms of talking about impact players, incredible quarterbacks, you could rattle off two dozen more pretty easily if you follow the sport. But you can go all the way down the list where you're talking about Rocco Becht following Matt Campbell from Iowa State to Penn State, or Aaron Filon following Buster Faulkner as play caller from Georgia Tech to Florida to start off the John Summerall tenure. Those are not guys that are being talked about as Heisman contenders, but excellent quarterbacks. I mean, they're the high talent guys, like Marcel Reed at A&M. Remember Lenora Sellers at South Carolina? How much we were talking about him at this time last year? He's still around at South Kakalaki. Bryce Underwood, one of the most talented high school prospects the last couple of years. At Michigan, we'll see what Kyle Whittingham has in store, but Bryce Underwood shouldn't be forgotten about. There are proven players that are in perfect situations. Josh Hoover, the TCU transfer, now at Indiana replacing Mendoza. incredible talent from an incredible transfer portal class that Kurt Cignetti's landed, the champions. How about Jaden Mayava? Lincoln Riley, USC. All that guy does is produce Heisman-winning quarterbacks. Arizona State QB, Sam Leavitt, is now at LSU. The most expensive roster in the country. Lane Kiffin's quarterbacks, a lot like Mike Leach used to do, the great late, great Mike Leach, would just produce offense in a ton of numbers with their quarterbacks. There's the Don't Forget About Me division, guys who are somehow still around in college football. Gunnar Stockton at Georgia, SMU's Kevin Jennings, Avery Johnson at Kansas State, Oklahoma's John Mateer, who was in the Heisman debate before hurt his hand in October. Tons of quarterbacks you can make cases for. And it's the most talent we've seen at that position in modern college football history. 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Canada beating South Africa in the 92nd minute of the first knockout stage. Let's hope that is foreshadowing for what's to come the rest of this World Cup. Because this World Cup, looking at it from a 1,000-foot view for a moment, it is refreshingly wide open heading into the knockout stages. There are only two teams that are a cut above the rest. It's Argentina, it's France. Will Dalton, what accent do you think you could do better? Like a South American type of accent or France? Do you have any accents in your bag?
3: I mean, I feel like, blimey. Like, I got a little Australian. A little taste. Like, blimey.
0: Blimey, that's awful. Like, France.
3: I don't do like accents. That's...
4: The World Cup is very, very fun, very good. It's like a chocolate. Very, very tasty.
0: I don't know. It's pretty bad. France and Argentina, though, very good. Not going to try to do the South American accent. You might have concerns about Argentina's overall fitness level, being a veteran team, certainly as the tournament goes on, but they have the world's best player, Lionel Messi, last night. Free kick. And he has goals in 7 straight World Cup matches. That's insane at 39 years old. France hasn't shown any holes. Good luck trying to poke holes through them. You might consider in the top tier putting England or Spain there. But they've looked pretty mortal. More mortal than we thought they might going into this tournament. England had the draw with Ghana. Spain, the same with Cabo Verde. So they're beatable. Beyond those four teams, here are four more that could be a team you talk yourself into them winning the tournament. Like, at this stage in the game, it is not normal in a World Cup to be talking about 8 teams that can win the tournament. You kind of are looking at, all right, well, these are the 2 or 3 powerhouses. Don't think that's what we got here. I really don't. There are 8 here. I already mentioned the top 4, but how about these 4? Even though Germany and Brazil aren't as dominant as they usually are, it's still Germany and Brazil we're talking about. Both these squads have world-class talent on the roster. It is a bad break that Germany is going to likely face France in the round of 16, but still, see what happens there. Portugal, starring Cristiano Ronaldo. How about perhaps the most underrated club in the tournament, the Netherlands? Both these teams are playing the most interesting round of 32 matches there are. Portugal, Croatia, the Netherlands, and Morocco. That's going to be really, really entertaining stuff. But just leaving it at those 8, that's 25% of the knockout stage you can see having the aspirations of winning a World Cup. And when you get beyond those tiers, you have 8 more teams that consist exclusively of frisky teams that are capable of making some noise in this tournament. The tournament hosts, the United States, Mexico, Canada. The 3 teams that, we'll just call them sneaky dangerous, sneaky potent, Norway with Erling Haaland, Crazy Colombia, the noticeably strong Moroccan club that we just referenced is facing Portugal. These are all teams that it should not surprise you if one of the eight teams that we just rattled off here, if they're playing in, well, wait, we just said six teams. If one of those six teams made it to the semifinal, maybe not Canada. Canada, happy for you today, but semifinal seems a bit aggressive. But Norway, Colombia, Morocco, the United States, Mexico, if one of those teams gets to the semifinal, it's not the most unheard of thing you can come up with. And that's what makes the World Cup great. It makes it special. Games like we got today between Canada and South Africa, and how wide open this World Cup appears to be. The moment has arrived, Will Dalton. 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Yes, I've reached the stage in my week, Will, where I forget what I did 5 minutes ago. It's what I do.
3: It happens.
0: I've been up super. I was up super early today. I volunteered at my church. 4- and 5-year-olds volunteered there. Kids ministry was doing that this morning, and then Daniel was dedicated at church, and they got his name wrong. So that's.
3: Did they really? What do they call him?
0: It's, well, they got the first name right. Able to get it completely ironed out, but it's okay. We love everybody. Everybody love everybody is what I say. That's my message today.
3: Go for it.
0: My message of love. 310-840-4910. 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Every weekend, we have a segment inviting you to call in and ask us anything. The stranger the question, the better. 310-840-4910. We call it Unusual Questions, and it's next on the Josh Graham Show.
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19: For years, we've been talking about both the positive and negative effects of being on social media. And I would say, by and large, for older adults, social media is net positive. Not all positive, but net positive. Helps them keep in touch with friends and stay social. But for younger people, social media use, especially heavy use, tends to be net negative. In fact, according to this year's World Happiness Report, youth who use social media more than 5 hours a day reported a lower level of well-being. And researchers who study this sort of thing found that many teens wish these platforms didn't even exist, and yet they can't seem to stop using them. Experts we talked to largely suggested two things. Ideally, along with your friend group, take some time offline. Also, try to recurate your algorithm so it shows you posts that'll make you feel good. I'm Dr. Sanjay Gupta, helping you live a better life.
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21: Josh Graham Show. Our favorite time of the weekend. Unusual questions, where you get to, for this segment and this segment only, call us and ask us anything. The stranger the question, the better. 310-840-4910 if you want in on the program. Will Dalton, I will start the bidding with my own unusual question, but we have imaging for this now, don't we? You actually did your job, and you were able to put some sounds together, which, again, it took you months to actually find this. And
22: I got it
21: to
22: a few
21: put
22: weeks
21: something
22: ago.
21: Together.
22: Why are we still talking about this?
21: Because, again, it's 6 months into us being on the air here. It's kind of crazy and absurd that it took you this long to have an unusual questions bed. This is Westwood One Sports we're talking about here. So let's just go ahead and play Unusual Questions. Actually, you know, we'll start without it. 310-840-4910 if you want in on the program. You get to call us, you get to ask the questions, and here's where I'm going to begin the bidding, Will Dalton. Imagine the Taylor Swift, Travis Kelce wedding were broadcasts on a streaming service, a television network. ESPN, I think, Disney pays $100 million per game that it broadcasts on Monday Night Football. So if Taylor Swift, let's say, was offered $500 million. Hey, here's $500 million by Netflix. Everybody's off on July 3rd. That's how you're observing the 4th of July this year on a Friday. Everybody's off on Friday. And what are they watching? They're watching the American royal wedding. They're watching a Football Hall of Fame star marrying our greatest pop star of this generation. And here's the question I have, Will. You're putting together a broadcast team for the Taylor Swift wedding. Are you going, what is the combination you're looking at? Are you like pulling from the Macy's Thanksgiving parade like cast and the sports cast? Like what are you putting together on your broadcast crew?
22: I might be tempted to pull from the New Year's Eve, some of the New Year's Eve broadcasters.
21: Seacrest?
22: Like, Seacrest might get him.
21: Andy Cohen?
22: Cohen.
21: Anderson Cooper?
22: Anderson Cooper. Might get those guys over here, and I don't know, maybe Scott Van Pelt over here. To get the sports
21: angle. So not play-by-play guys.
22: No, I don't know that we need play-by-play for this. Not sure that we do. I think we just need the studio host or the crew.
21: Okay, that makes sense to bring us along. See, you don't like, since it's at Madison Square Garden, getting Mike Breen on the call, and then when the wedding, when the ring gets put on the finger, bang! No?
22: I actually really do like that idea.
21: I'm going to be hanging out with Sean McDonough later. I would see if he'd take the gig. He's the most versatile announcer in sports. Done a World Series. Just did the Stanley Cup Final. He's done Monday Night Football, college football playoff, college basketball. You put him on the Taylor Swift, Travis Kelce wedding, he'd be ready. Sean McDonough on the call. Love it.
22: Now,
21: with Romo?
22: Do we get a reporter down there, like a surface-level reporter? I mean, it's not a sideline reporter because there's no sidelines here. But, like, you know what I mean? Like, to
21: you
22: go
21: don't know
22: down...
21: That. You don't know if they have the court at MSG. The basketball court is still on the ground, on the floor as they're getting married. Sideline reporter? Okay. What about Romo sitting next to Nance? Just the tandem. Jim!
22: I mean, he does. No. You got to have Collinsworth. You got to have Collinsworth. Because
21: I'll tell you what. Here's a guy that really hit the lottery. And when I say hit the lottery, Taylor's worth about $1 billion.
22: He's no Patrick Mahomes, but...
21: Travis Kelce. He's no Patrick Mahomes, but there's Patrick Mahomes as one of the groomsmen. That's pretty good. Romo, next to Nance, predicting plays. Jim, I think they're going to read out of Mark, Jim. The Book of Mark is going to be... Jim, think that they're going to do a Taylor Swift song, probably So High School is the First Dance. That's about their love story, Jim. Jim! So excited, Jim. Just thinking about it. 310-840-4910 if you want in. Let's go to Brad, who's in South Carolina. Brad, what is your unusual question? Brad, can you hear us?
1: Yeah,
21: you're on.
1: I got you now.
21: Uh-huh, gotcha. Yeah, what's your question?
1: I just wanted to know if you guys were at the Travis Kelce and Taylor Swift wedding, would you try to do the wave?
21: Oh, great question. Thank you for the call, Brad. Yes, absolutely you'd try to do the wave. Like, big crowd, MSG, try to do the wave. Love it. Like, I think you have to. And by the way, PSA to Taylor and Travis, it's not too late to send me the invitation. I'll sign the NDA. I don't care. Make it happen. There goes Brad in South Carolina. Let's go to Bert, who's in Baltimore. Bert, 310-840-4910. Unusual questions. Where are you taking us?
2: Josh, love the dedication wrong name comment. I've got three daughters. My youngest name is Gabrielle, and at her baptism, our own pastor kept referring to her as Gabriel, like a boy. And we just kept biting our tongue and swallowing until my oldest sister-in-law finally blurted out, "It's Gabrielle!" And the whole church started busting out laughing.
21: That's excellent. Where's the question?
2: My unusual question. So, two-part question. When you're getting ready for a show, do you feel like you have to summon more energy internally going into a 3-hour solo on the weekend or a 4-hour with Linnell during the week? And then throughout the show, what takes more out of you? Like, what appears easier after the show? Or, you know, oh, that went by swimmingly, super fast.
21: Honestly,
2: you know, can't believe it's over.
21: Honestly, it's a great question. Because, yes, me and Linnell were together on Wednesday nights. Linnell's great. And the mornings on the weekend while I'm on here in the afternoon. Thanks for the call, Bert, by the way, in Baltimore. Always good to hear from you. From a preparation standpoint, it probably takes more to prep a solo show. But honestly, like... Man, it's tough. It's different satisfactions. Like, because when you're doing a show together, a lot of your energy is put forth into wanting to make sure everybody gets their shine. Me, Linnell, and that the show's great. And it requires a lot more communication in between the show versus I have everything right in front of me when it comes to a solo show, what I'm trying to do. I love them both for different reasons. The shows with Linnell, they just blow right by because we're just having so much fun together. But the work piece of that is just it requires a lot more collaboration and communication than during the timeouts where there are times where me and Will might not even talk to each other because it's like, all right, well, we know what's next and we got this thing figured out and the thing's prepped. And you don't need to have as much of that. I hope that makes sense. 310-840-4910. Jason is in Oregon. Jason, Just got done watching our guest yesterday, Drake Toll, and our teammate Drake Toll call from Autzen Stadium, the Savannah Bananas facing the Party Animals. That wrapping up. Shout out to my guy who was on ABC. Jason, where are you taking us with unusual questions?
3: I just have a question about what is your strange obsession with this whole wedding going to be happening?
21: Why is it strange? It's the biggest thing that's happened this summer in American culture. What do you mean?
22: Great question.
3: Really?
21: It is. I mean, it's a Hall of Fame football player marrying our biggest pop star. It's a huge deal.
3: The only people I know that are even concerned with it are girls under the age of 12. Like, you seem to dedicate a lot of your show to this. It's amazing.
21: Here's my question. What's the case for it not being a big deal? Talk me into it. What's the case for it? I just spelled it out to you that if TV networks offered it money, if they wanted the money, it'd be five times as much what a Monday Night Football game gets. Like, the ratings are, it's the biggest story of the week. What's the case you make, other than I'm old and don't like Taylor Swift, for not caring about it?
3: Well, mostly because I'm not a 12-year-old girl, because they seem to be the only ones who actually care.
21: You made the same case before. I'm done with that. Taylor Swift's not for 12-year-old girls anymore. She curses in all of her albums, and she's in her 30s. Like, it's not 12-year-olds anymore. Oh, it's just 12-year-olds that like her. Oh, you know, the most streamed artist for a decade on Spotify. Again, we took the Kaepernick call earlier. What year is this? Is it 2016 still? Where we're saying, ha, ha, ha, only 12-year-olds. What are you going to tell me next? That only 12-year-olds listen to Bieber? What are you going to tell me next? One of these days, the Cubs are going to win the World Series. Oh, they did in 16. It's amazing. 310-840-4910. Again, I get it. I get why people push back that way. But you just couldn't be more wrong. I don't talk about what I think, what I love. I talk about what I know people care about, because the engagement's undeniable. And I'm looking at the call sheet. People wanting to talk about the wedding. Oh, it's just 12-year-old girls that I know. What 12-year-old girls do you know, Jason? Tell me more. Let's go to Jacob, who's in Virginia. I hope he only has 12-year-olds and younger daughters. I really hope that. Let's go to Jacob in Virginia. Jacob, what's your unusual question?
4: Well, first of all, to answer your question, I have an 18-year-old daughter, but I get what you're saying. No, my question is, you know, obviously the Taylor Swift Travis Kelce wedding needs to be the Super Bowl halftime special. Which one of Taylor Swift's exes are on the announced team?
21: On the announced team. Great call. Jacob, I think it's Gyllenhaal. I think Gyllenhaal's the answer, because that's probably the most noteworthy ex. Or would you go WD John Mayer? Would you go John Mayer on the announced team? Or would you go Jake Gyllenhaal? She wrote All Too Well about Gyllenhaal. Many people thought was about John Mayer.
22: No, I think Gyllenhaal's the answer. I mean, now to be fair, I'm not plugged in on all the Taylor Swift lore, so I don't know all the details here.
21: Neither do I.
22: Other than Gyllenhaal, All Too Well, whatever. So maybe I'm biased to that. Plus, I had to sing that in karaoke, the 10-minute version one time.
21: Oh, that was amazing.
22: It was.
21: Will Dalton lost a bet one time. We made him sing the 10-minute version of All Too Well, which is fabulous. Let's go to Emily, who's in San Diego. No one cares about this wedding yet. It's all anybody wants to talk about. Emily, what do you got? Emily, San Diego. Go right ahead. Do we not have Emily?
5: You. What's up?
21: Now we have you now. Now we have you now, Emily. Emily, you're on the Josh Graham Show. We're taking unusual questions nationwide here on Westwood One Sports. What do you have?
5: Well, can you hear me now?
21: Yes, I can. Yes, I can.
5: Oh, okay. I'm trying to watch you on YouTube as I'm asking you this question. My question to you or comment is, if you were invited and signed a non-disclosure agreement, would you pay $1 million if you blabbed your mouth, or would you, about the wedding? Or
22: you're
5: would
22: asking if
5: you
22: I would break
5: go,
22: the law?
5: No, or would you go ahead and collect zillions of dollars by just going ahead and telling everybody about what happened? Because you only have to pay $1 million.
21: So you're saying break the agreement for $1 million, but also sacrifice any connection and friendship I have with Taylor Swift.
5: Yes, but no, break the agreement, but then sell everything to TMZ, and you would make a lot more money.
21: I understand the question, Emily, and I appreciate the call. It's good to hear from you in San Diego. Will Dalton, I would love to go to the wedding. I'd sign the NDA, and I wouldn't say a word. Actually, that's not true. I would love to say on the air, this is going to sound pretentious, but it's true. I would love to say I was at the Taylor Swift wedding, and I can't talk about it because I signed an NDA. But I will say I was there. I don't think that's a violation of the NDA.
6: No.
21: Now, this is an interesting question.
6: Okay.
21: Here's an interesting question. If you had to sign an NDA and you can't say whether you went to the wedding or not, would you still go? Like, you don't even have the flex of saying you went.
22: You would still go. 100%.
21: Okay.
22: And I feel like there's certain people you would still tell.
21: Secretly. Oh, yeah, I was at Madison
22: you
21: Square
22: know
21: Garden this summer.
22: You would tell somebody.
21: I didn't go to any of the Knicks games, but I was at MSG this summer. Just saying. Throwing it out there. I did go to the Stanley Cup Final. Yeah.
22: Yeah.
21: How about we go to Cheryl? Cheryl's in Syracuse. Cheryl, you're on the Josh Graham Show. What do you want to ask unusual questions wise? Please turn on your radio, too, by the way.
7: Your producer told me to turn it off.
21: Okay. I appreciate him doing that. What do you have?
7: If you were invited to the Taylor Swift and Travis Kelce wedding, what would your gift be?
21: What would my gift be? All right, let me think about this for a second. Thank you, Cheryl, for the call. It's good to hear from you, as always, in Syracuse. What would you give somebody who has everything, Will Dalton? What would you give her? What do I have here behind me that Taylor Swift might want?
22: Maybe the Coach maybe K. Don't you have a letter signed by Coach K back there?
21: I have a piece of the old Cameron Indoor Stadium floor signed by Coach K. I might give her a Mookie Wilson signed baseball.
22: That's it, right?
21: In case
22: there.
21: She likes other New York sports teams.
6: Why not a gift card to Cookouts?
21: Great.
22: Yeah.
21: This is where Mondo strikes. Mondo has asked. Mondo's a lot like Silent Bob in the movie Clerks, where he says one sentence the entire movie. He's talking about, you know, most women don't bring you lasagna at work. Most women just cheat on you. And it's a great funny line. Mondo, one line the entire show. Why not just get her a Cookout gift card? So that's my answer. I'm going to go with that. I think she could use that. 310-840-4910. How about T-Money? Who's in Southern California? T-Money, are we still traveling down the Taylor Swift train?
9: Hey, you said that Jake is doing Savannah Banana coverage?
21: Yeah, Drake, yeah.
9: That sounds about right. Hey, who has less aura, Kelce or Taylor Swift? Who has less aura with the American people?
21: Less
9: and you don't have to
21: aura.
9: Be a 12-year-old girl to be a 12-year-old girl anymore.
21: Well, what does it say about you to call into a sports talk show because you care enough that someone's talking about it? Let me ask you that.
9: I don't know.
21: Maybe. Bye. There goes T-Money. I don't know. I appreciate that more than anything else he said. I don't know. I'm just being a bleephead. All right. Less aura, Taylor or Travis? Probably Taylor. Mm-hmm. Travis has got more swagger to him than Taylor does. We'll go with that. We have Jim in Seattle. Jim, what's your unusual question?
8: What food items will you eat cold that should be heated up instead? Like, for example, I love SpaghettiOs right out of the can, or Chef-R-R-D ravioli right out of the can. I love.
21: Food to eat cold. Thanks, Jim. WD, I've been hogging all the answers. Would you like to take this one?
22: Yeah, I think cookie dough. Raw cookie dough.
21: Wow.
22: I would prefer to eat raw cookie dough than to make the cookies. I like it better that way. So that's my answer.
21: Hot takes. I could appreciate it. Odell in Tennessee. What's your unusual question, Odell?
10: Well, I've always wondered, why do peacocks have such colorful feathers, and who in the world named it, and what were they doing when they named it?
21: Did you ever Google this, or did you think that we were the best people to ask other than AI?
10: Just popped in my head, so I figured I'd ask.
21: I appreciate it. Okay.
10: Yeah, have a good one.
21: Thank you for the call, yeah. Why do peacocks have colorful feathers? Apparently, the primary purpose of having the colorful feathers is to attract mates. Why they're that way, there is no firm answer, according to AI, is where I go for that. Because I didn't know that off the dome, I'll admit. Let's go to Corey. He's in Houston. Corey, unusual questions. Go.
12: I have the quintessential question. How much wood could a woodchuck chuck if a woodchuck could chuck wood?
21: There goes Corey. It's great. Hangs up. I love when we get the hang up sign before Armando can get to it. You hear the bump.
22: Yep.
21: Dylan's in Maine. 310-840-4910. Dylan, unusual questions. What do you got?
23: Hi, I'm just looking to see if I could get the phone number of that guy with the 18-year-old daughter.
21: Mondo, we got it?
22: Shoot, man.
21: That's great.
23: Come on now, you know.
21: All right, Dylan, thank you. That's awesome. Dylan from Maine. Mondo, you could maybe pass along the information so that guy can fight him in the street. 18-year-old into Taylor Swift. Checking boxes. Ernie, Baltimore. We got two more to do here. Two more. Ernie in Baltimore. Unusual questions. Go.
24: Well, first of all, I would rather watch Israel and Iran play soccer than to watch that Taylor Swift win. I mean, she's the reason why Kelce is getting old, literally.
21: You brought up an interesting angle. You wouldn't watch that soccer match? I would watch Israel and
24: Iran before I watch Taylor Swift Kelce's wedding. She's literally draining him. That's why he's getting old, because of her. But my unusual question is, what was in that black bottle that Panama Lewis, I know this is like 40 years ago, but what was in that black bottle that Panama Lewis gave Aaron Pryor in that fight against Alexis Aguero? Because Aguero was hitting him with shots that should have dropped buildings. And Pryor drunk that little sip out of that black bottle, and it was like an underdog pill.
21: I mean, I love this call. Ernie, stop. Thank you so much.
24: Love the show, man. Thank you.
21: I love that phone call for two reasons. One, I'd rather watch Iran play Israel in soccer than watch the tail. You know, I might agree with you. Given the headlines, you're not watching that soccer match. I'm watching that soccer match. And then I got to ask you, Josh, Panama Lewis, 80s boxing. What's in that black bottle? I don't have an answer for you, but go Birds from Baltimore. Josh, last one, Myrtle Beach. Josh, unusual questions. What do you got?
25: Hey, my dad always used to say, why do you park in a driveway and drive in a parkway? Go Cubs. Thanks, guys.
21: Myrtle Beach, a great place to be if you're a Cubs fan, since they have the minor league affiliate there, the Myrtle Beach Pelicans. It sounds like a bunch of dads calling into the show. That's great. making dad jokes, making 2016 relevant jokes about Taylor Swift. Appreciate all the dads out there. Shout out. Find out what Will Dalton's unusual question is in just a second. Also, what do we got in Put It to Bed, WD?
22: Find out the bizarre reason a man sued Waffle House.
21: Next.
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7: Mike Wickett's coming up in 10 minutes. He is with me on the Taylor Swift conversation, by the way. He has Christine Brennan coming on with him tonight. She'll be joining in a little over an hour. Perfect person to talk to about Caitlin Clark. Before you, WD, put the show to bed, what was your unusual question you never got a chance to ask?
8: What do you view as the biggest wedding red flag? Like, you pull up to a wedding, what's the biggest red flag that you could find? Like, if there was one.
7: She's pregnant.
8: Not like no free bar.
7: I think it's worse. 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Is that the reason we're here right now?
8: Yeah.
7: And I've been there, and unfortunately, that one I went to that did not have a happy ending, the end of that relationship, sadly. 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
7: Is it worse than the one I just brought up?
8: No, but it's a red flag nonetheless.
7: 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Come watch the show in addition to listening to it. Additional content goes up there as well. Searching Westwood One Sports Tonight. Like, comment, subscribe. All that helps with the algorithm. And we appreciate however and wherever you listen and watch. Let's close out the program by putting this show to bed.
8: So, this guy is now suing Waffle House, or he is attempting to sue Waffle House, because of their advertisement placement on the building. So, essentially what went down is, he was walking through the parking lot, walking towards the Waffle House, and he caught a glimpse of, you know, the posters and the advertisements that are up on the side of the building there. And he's looking up at them as he's about to step up onto an unusually high curb, and then he falls. And so now he's blaming Waffle House's advertisement placement for his fall, and he's trying to sue.
7: Oh, just so frustrating.
8: Trying to get a little cash.
7: I used to eat at Waffle House when I sold books in Texas door-to-door. Between my freshman and sophomore

0: sophomore year in college, eat at Waffle House every morning.
1: I love it.
0: To the point where the staff knew us and knew what we wanted. A tradition unlike any other.
1: It's kind of underrated.
0: But my only issue with the waffle, with the Waffle House, they generally have Tabasco sauce. They do not have Cholula. So
1: yeah.
0: I preferred IHOP to Waffle House just because generally IHOP would have Cholula hot sauce, which I need for my eggs, better than Tabasco. If you have Texas Pete, I'm fine with it.
1: Yeah,
0: but
1: that'll do.
0: Tabasco is not the answer for me. It just isn't.
1: I think I can get on board with that. I'm not a big Tabasco guy. Love Cholula. Love that. Sriracha. Love that.
0: Because Sean McDonough brought this up on our show a few weeks ago, I don't mind saying it, but John Harbaugh is going to be hanging out with the crew here in Greensboro this weekend. Mm-hmm. So, I don't know. Can I convince him to do a exclusive video on our YouTube channel? Guess you'll have to find out by going to our YouTube channel. It's going to get weird tonight. You, maybe me, or maybe you, certainly me, Sean McDonough, maybe John Harbaugh hanging out. Mike Wickett's on the way. We'll see if he can top whatever we just did on the Josh Graham Show.
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20: A Better Life with Dr. Sanjay Gupta.
21: By age 35, two-thirds of American men will experience some degree of noticeable hair loss. And by age 50, about 85% of men will have significantly thinning hair. That's according to the American Hair Loss Association. Now, one dermatologist explained that hair loss can either be genetic or it can be triggered by stress, illness, surgery, medications, major life events. No matter the cause, a lot of men, understandably, are frustrated by hair loss because it seems like a loss of control. You can take great care of your scalp by all sorts of expensive lotions and potions, but that might not matter. There are some tried and true medications that might work, like minoxidil or finasteride. But another solution is just shaving it off, and I've heard more and more how liberating this can be for a lot of guys. That's the ultimate control of their appearance. I'm Dr. Sanjay Gupta, helping you live a better life.
22: National Highway Traffic Safety Administration and the Ad Council.
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25: Well, a happy Sunday fun day to you. We got a lot to get to. A lot of stuff coming your way. 1 hour from right now, one of the great writers in America, Christine Brennan, is going to join us. She recently wrote a book about Caitlin Clark, and also there was a story that she filed over at USA Today, her column about how lenient the WNBA is on Caitlin Clark. And we spent a lot of time on last night's show discussing the absurdity of the WNBA, led by their commissioner, Kathy Engelbrecht. And we're going to talk to Christine Brennan about that, because if you follow Christine, you've known Christine. She's been a writer in this country for a very long time, and she's been advocating, obviously, for the success of women's sports for a very long time. And I think Christine is shocked at the way, much like many of us are, at the way the WNBA is handling Caitlin Clark and what the league is allowing these players and these teams to do to her. It's the Golden Goose. So that's coming up in an hour. Also, yesterday we got the Bucks side of the Giannis trade. Today we'll get the Heat side of the Giannis trade. Locked On Heat podcast host Wes Goldberg will join us right after Christine Brennan to see, what's next. Because that's not a championship team down there in Miami yet. We'll get to some soccer conversation coming up in about 15 minutes from right now. Lucas Panzeca, our soccer insider, who will try to explain some things to me. Like, why do we only have one knockout match today? It's a knockout round. You win or you go home. And Canada beat South Africa today. Why do we only have one game? And why was it at noon? And why was it at noon in Los Angeles? Like, what? There's nothing worth watching on right now. The Travelers Championship? No. Yankees and Red Sox? I don't care. The Yankees are great and the Red Sox suck. Like, and then what else do I got on my TV? NHRA Racing? I can't believe I'm saying this, but I wish soccer was on. So we'll talk some USA soccer, getting ready for Bosnia-Herzegovina. That's coming up on Wednesday. Is that when we play? Lucas Panzeca will join us from 104.5 The Zone, and also a guy who has called U.S. men's national team games for us here at Westwood One. But I do want to start with some National Football League. And I was trying to debate which story I was going to get to first. The absurdity of two NFL players. And I don't have time to hit both, so I'll do one now and one later. The one I'm going to get to later is Brandon Ayuk, because that story is just bizarre. Brandon Ayuk coming across as a crazy person, and we'll talk about the still current San Francisco 49ers wide receiver, and we're going to hear from him. And I had to edit a lot of his videos that he was putting up on social media. And let me tell you, there are a lot of videos he's putting up on social media. So we'll get to that later. But first, have you been paying attention to the story of Detroit Lions cornerback Terrion Arnold? Arnold was one of the worst corners in the National Football League last year. Got hurt in about, I think it was October of last season, out for the year. Part of a very decimated defense. The secondary for the Lions has been seemingly injured for 5 or 6 or 20 years. But if you have not heard, Terrion Arnold of the Detroit Lions, he's in, how do I put this? He's in some hot water. It's a fair way to say it. He's in some hot water. I'll let Good Morning America explain it to you, because right now, Terrion Arnold is in jail.
0: He was one of the NFL's rising young stars. And this morning, Detroit Lions cornerback Terrion Arnold, a first-round draft pick who quickly became a starter in his rookie season, now facing kidnapping and armed robbery charges. The 23-year-old appearing in a Florida court after turning himself in Wednesday night. Prosecutors allege Arnold was the mastermind in a February plot to lure three men into an apartment where they were allegedly robbed, beaten, and held at gunpoint. Investigators say Arnold believed the men had stolen more than $200,000 worth of property from an Airbnb he was renting. But investigators say they later found no evidence to prove the victims were involved in the theft, and that Arnold reported his property missing just hours before the alleged attack. The Hillsborough County State Attorney saying no one has the right to take the law into their own hands. A dispute over missing property does not justify kidnapping, violence, or retaliation. A representative for Arnold denying the allegations, saying there is no credible evidence linking him to the crime, and arguing the case relies on testimony from co-defendants who have already pleaded guilty.
1: And the Detroit Lions say they are aware of this case, but they're declining to comment at this point. While the legal process plays out, Arnold remains held without bond and could face life in prison if convicted.
25: So the incident, the first incident happened between January 30th and February 1st, and Terrion Arnold and some friends were staying at an Airbnb. Somebody stole something from the rental property, and Terrion Arnold of the Lions was convinced that it was Yan Lopez, who is his driver. He's a temporary driver for Arnold, and a guy by the name of Daniel Tenasaka, who is an aspiring celebrity barber. Okay? So you got these two guys, Lopez and Tenasaka, that Arnold has been convinced stole $100,000 in cash, an $80,000 necklace, designer bags, and an NFL-issued cell phone. And as you heard there in the story, filed there from ABC, they couldn't find any connection between the stolen stuff and then the two guys that Terrion Arnold believed stole the stuff. Okay? So investigators were like, well, no, those guys didn't really do it. But instead of waiting for law enforcement to investigate, Arnold, allegedly, and some other co-defendants devised a plan. Here was the plan. They lured the would-be celebrity barber, the want-to-be celebrity barber. Again, his last name is Tenasaka. They lured him to a Tampa apartment under the guise of meeting a woman. Of course, that's what we do. Dude, come to this apartment. This chick really wants to meet you. Okay. So he goes. So the dude walks into the apartment in Tampa, and there were armed men. Now, Terrion Arnold is not in this apartment. There are armed men hiding in a bedroom. They ambush Tenasaka and a third victim, or a second victim that was there with him, that walked into the apartment. So they ambush him. And then the driver, Lopez, is out, like he drove his buddy over. He's like, what's going on? They get him inside, too. So now there are three people being detained, ambushed by Terrion Arnold's guys. Here's where it gets really dumb. Now, it's really dumb to send guys to go beat someone up who you think stole your stuff, okay? The detention motion that's been filed alleges that Terry and Arnold coordinated the operation from outside of the apartment. They put it on Facebook Messenger, okay? If you don't use Facebook Messenger, it's like FaceTime. So basically, they FaceTimed with Terry and Arnold, who was in another location, about what was happening. So he could see the guys that he thought had robbed them. Are you serious? Are you kidding me? So Arnold and there's a couple other co-defendants watching remotely. The allegations go as to say that Arnold and others gave directions during the assault inside the apartment over the phone, over the FaceTime, over the Messenger, as the victims were being beaten, interrogated, and threatened at gunpoint. After that didn't work, Terry and Arnold arrived at the apartment, but did not go inside. The victims were punched, kicked, pistol whipped, and threatened with death while being forced to confess to stealing the Airbnb property. Again, investigators found these guys to be innocent. At one point, prosecutors alleged that one of the defendants, we don't know who it was, shoved a firearm in the victim's mouth and then stole the wallets, phone, jewelry, jackets, and about $6,000 in cash from the guys that they were holding, that they were kidnapping. Terry and Arnold, currently in jail, has entered a plea of not guilty. The trial is actually tomorrow. It is actually tomorrow. Charges include robbery, firearm, or deadly weapon, kidnapping, harm, or terrorizing. It's unbelievable that this has happened. He faces four counts of robbery with a firearm or deadly weapon and four counts of kidnapping, causing harm, or terrorizing. Two of the co-defendants, by the way, because this happened, again, January 30th through February 1. This story first got to the prosecutors or to the legal people in March. This week is when things got real nasty for Terry and Arnold. Two co-defendants have already pleaded guilty and agreed to cooperate with authorities. Prosecutors say that a couple of them have given sworn testimony identifying Detroit Lions cornerback Terry and Arnold as the person directing the alleged scheme. Police say there were women identified Arnold from photographs, and prosecutors contend that their testimony is consistent with their early post-Miranda statements. He is currently in jail right now. His contract is murky because he will lose money if he cannot play. You know, it's really fun. A couple of weeks ago, Terry and Arnold was asked about how much he's grown as a person during Lions minicamp.
2: I feel like I've grown as a person just because when you have to sit back and you just look at everything, you just be quiet. Like, sometimes silence is like the best answer to everything. And it's like a growth as far as being a man and a growth as far as being a player.
25: Imagine giving that answer as you know what's going on with the legal situation you're facing when you had people beaten and kicked and pistol whipped and a gun shoved in somebody's mouth. And you have the audacity to say you have grown as a man. What did the Lions know? What did the Lions not know? That's one of the biggest questions I have. Like, this was Dan Campbell, the head coach of the Detroit Lions. This was Dan Campbell on June 17th. So this was 11 days ago when he was asked about Terry and Arnold. Of course, we didn't know all the things we know now about this case. But here's Lions head coach Dan Campbell when he was asked about Arnold competing for a spot in the secondary.
3: Well, and he took some stuff on the first field, like earlier, you know, the first week, first couple of days here and there. And then we just kind of, you know, we mixed it up. So the most important thing for him is just making sure that he's healthy. You know, that's step one, the rehab, which he's done a good job with. He's getting better. you know, we feel good about where he's at in that regard. But that's the most important thing because he's not full speed right now. I mean, he can, at least he's non-contact. He's moving pretty good, all that stuff. But and so just make sure that you stay on top of that. You're ready to go for training camp. And then it's on. It's just about competing, you know. We got a lot of good guys in that room. You know, he knows this. He's got to go earn it.
25: It feels like Dan's leaving a few things out when assessing what Terry and Arnold's got to do to get his starting spot back. Coming off the injury, he was ranked the 97th best defensive back in the NFL last year. This isn't like he's Sauce Gardner or Darrell Revis. This isn't Charles Woodson, all right? So a guy who's a first-round pick, been kind of a bust, and he's got an injury. And now he may never get out of jail. How did the Lions, and I realize that you keep things quiet until you have to, and the NFL is going to be involved in all of this, but how dumb do the Lions look? You think about some of the things that have happened with the Lions and the people that they draft and the players that they bring in, and I think about Jameson Williams. Again, Jameson Williams got suspended for placing a bet while at a Lions facility. You can't bet on sports when you're in your team facilities. And I don't remember if it was in his locker room or a team hotel or in their training camp facility, whatever it was. You can't do it, and he did. Not smart. Now, that's one thing. Betting on a football game or betting on a basketball game or whatever bet he placed on, that's one thing. Live streaming a pistol whipping is a completely different thing. I don't know what's going to happen here. I got a guess. I got a feeling that we may never see Terry and Arnold play football again. I got more on this coming up a little bit later on. And we're also going to talk about Brandon Ayuk. Brandon Ayuk, not legally insane, and what he's doing legal-wise makes you scratch your head. But the stuff that Brandon Ayuk is putting up on the social medias, on the Twitter, on the Instagram, on the TikTok, Brandon Ayuk might need a psychiatric evaluation. That's coming up a little bit later on. Straight ahead, though, we go from American football to everybody else's football. But how are we going to do this week against Bosnia-Herzegovina? I hope I got that name right. Straight ahead, our soccer insider, Lucas Panzeca. He's coming up on the other side, a guy who's called U.S. Men's National Team Games for us here on Westwood One Sports. And you hear him on 104.5 The Zone in Nashville. We talk USA soccer. It's the knockout round that's next on Westwood One Sports.
24: U.S. Men's National Team has wrapped up group play. Up next, the round of 32 on Wednesday. How far can they go? Let's find out. Westwood One Sports.
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31: Here on a Sunday Funday night, thanks for hanging out. You can always jump in on the show, 310-840-4910, wherever you're listening all across America. Hundreds of radio stations carrying this program tonight, so we say hello to you. Maybe you're listening on XM, Sirius XM Channel 375, the Westwood One app. You can tell your smart speaker, hey, Alexa, play Westwood One Sports. We lost to Turquia. I know that we're calling it Turkey-A, and they used to be Turkey, but a week ago I had people correcting me on how to say the name of the country, especially people who are Turkish. It is Turquia from their tongue, and I'm going to go with that. But we lost in the 98th minute. Didn't really matter, though. Talk about that and what's next. He is our soccer insider. I had to bribe him to come on a third time in 10 days with cheese curds from the Iowa State Fair. From 104.5 The Zone in Nashville, and a guy who has called U.S. Men's National Team games for us here on Westwood One, our insider Lucas Panzica is with us. Lucas, those cheese curds are in the mail, my friend.
32: Mike, no bribery was necessary, but I will accept them.
31: Yeah, everyone likes a good cheese curd. I know that everybody was kind of having the same reaction to the loss to Turquia earlier in the week. I started 10 backups. Is that the right framing of this? Like, it was kind of like, let's see how some of our backups can play, and maybe we can figure out who we might be able to use in the knockout rounds?
32: Yeah, I think it was about risk management more than anything, right? You had four players, four key starters, including Fuller and Balogun, who we really saw pop in that first game against Paraguay with the two goals. Tyler Adams, one of the leaders, pivotal parts of this midfield. Four starters that were on a yellow card that if they had picked up another yellow in that match, they would have been suspended in the round of 32. Really no reason to risk those players. Obviously, Christian Pulisic starts the game on the bench and he gets some run in the second half. But I actually heard Colin Cowherd put it really nicely, where he said basically what happened in this game was we had a week 18 regular season finale where we already clinched the one seed, played a bunch of backups, and we lost on a last second field goal, right? It doesn't change anything about what was accomplished with the totality of the group stage, and it doesn't change anything about the United States approach and matchup heading into the round of 32.
31: Yeah, I was kind of feeling the same way. Like, I was like, it'd be cool to win this, but at the end of the, like, I didn't lose any sleep over it. Like, I was just like, yeah, it was kind of cool to see. Pulisic does get in, as you mentioned, at halftime. He comes out in the second half, and we've spoken a lot about this. You know, I'm just really getting into the World Cup for the first time in my life. But it's one of those guys where, even if you watch basketball, college, or the NBA, you know a guy gets on the floor and everyone's energy level rises up. It felt like when I watched Pulisic in the second half, like the U.S. at the end of the first half kind of looked bored. And then in the second half, Pulisic comes out. Did you see the energy level raise? Did you see good things out of Pulisic as we move on to the knockout stage?
32: I did, man. I saw a lot of similarities to what we saw in the opening game. Just the willingness to get on the ball. It feels like this team is able to hit another gear with Christian Pulisic driving at defenders, forcing opponents to account for him. Now, it's unfortunate that he's the one that falls victim to the nutmeg there at the end of the game that created that goal in the last kick of the game for Turkey to end up snatching 3 points. But no question, I mean, he's this team's biggest difference maker. And the debate going in was, how worth it is it to risk Christian Pulisic in this game? And we have the hindsight now that he's all good. He came out clean, no injuries. But I kind of liked the decision to put him out there for not too long, a little bit less than half an hour, or maybe a little bit more than half an hour to just get some run, you know, get some touches on the ball, try to create some goal-scoring opportunities. And you don't go almost 3 weeks with Christian Pulisic seeing zero game action. It's kind of crazy. You've been through three games, group stage is over, and he has not played 90 minutes in total through those three games. It's an exciting thing that the U.S. was able to win its group despite the fact that Christian Pulisic only played one full half of soccer in those three games. If you had told me that before the tournament, I would have thought you were insane. So that's a hugely positive thing for this team.
31: Talking to Lucas Panzeca, our soccer insider from 104.5 The Zone in Nashville, also has called U.S. men's national teams games for us here on Westwood One Sports. I'm Mike Wickett. All right, Bosnia-Herzegovina, what do we know about this team? Are they better than anybody that we've played so far in the World Cup?
32: From a talent perspective, I would put them right at a similar level to Australia and Paraguay, maybe a touch higher. But look, it's a similar profile team to what you saw against Paraguay and against Australia, which you and I talked about. Bosnia is going to sit deep. Bosnia is going to invite the U.S. to have the ball and try to hit them on the counterattack. They're going to try to maximize their opportunities on set pieces, meaning corner kicks, free kicks. They have big physical forwards, big physical center backs that are going to try to set the tone physically as soon as this game kicks off. This is a Bosnia team that, despite the talent deficit here, we saw go toe-to-toe and eliminate Italy in their playoff final to qualify for this World Cup. They are the main reason why Italy is not going to a World Cup for a third straight cycle, which is an insane thing to say about the four-time champions. And they're a team that went toe-to-toe with Canada in their first ever hosted game in a World Cup. That Canadian opener, Bosnia set the tone that they were not going to back down in the first 15 to 20 minutes of that game. They ended up scratching out a 1-1 draw against Canada. This is absolutely a team that can challenge the United States. But yes, the U.S. will be favored. The task will be once again to break down a low block like they did successfully against Paraguay and Australia.
31: Is it safe to say this is sort of like a running Rebs offense against a Princeton offense where we want to get you to 4 or 5 goals and they want to win this thing 1-0?
32: Yes, I think that is fair to say. I mean, this is a team that we're in the knockout rounds, right? So there's no draws at this point. But Bosnia would love for this game to go to penalty kicks. I mean, a 1-1 scoreline through 120 minutes would be fantastic for Bosnia, because then you get to penalty shootout and it's a total crapshoot. And that's exactly how Bosnia advanced to this competition. They won penalty shootouts against both Wales and Italy in their playoffs to get to this point. So that's where they want to be. The United States is going to have to lean on its talent and, again, do what they did in the group stage. I think a lot of those patterns of play of what we saw against Paraguay and Australia are going to carry over into this game. And the U.S., to their credit, had no trouble getting that early goal in those first two matchups. And from there, you have all the momentum, especially against a team that does not want to play that open back-and-forth sort of game. So if the U.S. can grab an early goal in this one, then you feel really good about their chances.
31: What can they take from their first three rounds that we learned, or their first three matches, I should say, in round one? What can they take that we learned that maybe we didn't know about and apply it to this game?
32: Yeah, I think we got kind of a confirmation that this team's depth defensively is a concern, that you are an injury or two away from being in a really tenuous spot. Now, with Tim Ream and Chris Richards as that center back pairing, you feel good in terms of the veteran leadership of Tim Ream, the passing ability out of the back. And Chris Richards is a high-level player right now, doing it for Crystal Palace in England, where he's won multiple trophies at this point in his career. But we kind of already knew that going in, Mike, but it absolutely confirmed that in the Turkey game when some of that depth was exposed. But, man, I think overall we're just pleasantly surprised. And it's not like if you said before the tournament that, hey, the United States is going to win the group, that would not have been some sort of shocking revelation. But it's the way in which they did it, the confidence that they've played with. After a year and a half, it's just been all over the place in terms of the narrative of this team. I am taken aback very pleasantly at just how this team burst onto this World Cup scene so emphatically and doing it playing such a fun brand of soccer.
31: Lucas, were you at the Congo-Uzbekistan game last night?
32: I was, man. I made the trip down from Nashville to Atlanta. Had to catch at least one of these games just from a fan capacity, and I'm so glad I did. It ended up being a critical game. Congo came back to win and advance to the knockout rounds for the first time in their nation's history. But just to see the takeover in one of our host cities in the U.S. up close and in person, just incredible. Like, one of the purest and most joyous sports vibes I think I've ever been a part of.
31: What was the Congo crowd like, and what was the Uzbekistan crowd like?
32: Both just happy to be there, first and foremost. This is Uzbekistan's first ever World Cup, and for Congo, it's only their second, and they haven't participated in one since the 70s when they were under a different name as a country. So you could just feel that sort of energy of we can't believe we're here and enjoying every moment. Like, Uzbekistan was all but eliminated in this game. It did not stop their fans from showing up. Both fan bases put on a show. But really, man, I would encourage anybody, ticket prices are insane for this thing, right, as you and I have talked about. But if you live in or near a World Cup host city, I'm telling you right now, you don't have to have tickets to the game. Just make your way down there, walk into the FIFA Fan Fest areas, and just witness the party. After the game went final, Congo came back a crazy 3-1 win, and their fans are just partying in droves. There's dance parties happening all around the stadium, people from every nationality of all ages getting involved, and it just puts a big smile on your face, man. It's so cool to see the world coming together on our doorstep in this way, in a way that we don't see in any other sport. Like, yes, we have the Olympics, but the Olympics are different. We're not as locked in on one thing that drives almost every country on this planet from a sporting perspective. Really, really cool to see. I'd encourage anybody to go check it out, even if you're not going to the game.
31: If we get past Bosnia-Herzegovina coming up this week on Wednesday night, do we want Belgium or do we want the Senegal?
32: Well, it's not exactly a favorable matchup either way. Senegal has definitely less teeth out of those two, no question. Belgium is a high-level squad when it comes to their talent profile. And look, we played both of these teams in the lead-up to the World Cup. We faced Belgium in a friendly back in March. We faced Senegal just a few weeks ago in one of our two pre-World Cup tune-ups. Now, we played competitively in the first half against Belgium. and ended up losing 5-2. That score line sounds scary. I promise you it's not as bad as that indicates. These friendlies are always a tough test when you end up making, you know, 10 or 11 changes and trying different things. We went toe-to-toe with Senegal and won that game 3-2 in Charlotte before the World Cup kicked off. Both are talented squads. Both are good enough to get to a quarterfinal. Belgium is the team that you put up and say, that's the type of team you have to beat if you actually want to do something historic here in this tournament. You know, you can sit there and say, wish we would have gotten a better matchup. It doesn't matter. You're going to end up having to face one of these European powers at some point along the way. So I really don't mind that in all likelihood, you're going to get Belgium. That we're going to get Belgium in the round of 16. Because at the end of the day, Mike, you're just going to have to beat one of those teams if you want to make history. And that's what this team's trying to do.
31: Tickets are only $1,600 to get into this one for the U.S. and Bosnia-Herzegovina. Not quite New York Knicks finals tickets at the Garden, but still a lot of money to get in. Lucas, enjoy it. Thank you so much for coming on again, my friend.
32: Always enjoy it, Mike. Appreciate you.
31: Lucas Panzeca, 104.5 The Zone in Nashville. He's called Westwood One's coverage of U.S. men's national team games. And he was that guy has come on a couple of times, and we appreciate him because I'm not going to sit here and tell you all about Bosnia-Herzegovina. I didn't even know there was a Herzegovina attached to the name Bosnia. And I don't know who's any good between Belgium and Senegal, but that guy does. He knows, and then we appreciate him. Yeah, if you want to get in, by the way, cheapest ticket, $1,651. If you want to get into the USA game coming up a little bit later on this week, that's on Wednesday. $1,651 if you want to be at Levi's Stadium in Santa Clara, and it's up in one of the corners. The most expensive ticket, this is on Vivid, by the way. You can get a seat, 50-yard line. If it is, it's not even a 50-yard line. They don't call it that. $10,000. $10,000 if you want to go to the very, very front and watch the USA take on Bosnia and Herzegovina. And that is the late game. See, here's my question. This goes back. Stuart, our producer. Stuart, this is what I don't understand. I don't like the knockout round here on day one because there's only one game today. Why do we only have one game, Stu?
0: We had the, you know, four games a day, and even the last few days, we had six games a day, a lot of them going on at the same time, and then they drop it down to one. It's like, come on, it's a Sunday, let's get at least two or three games in here. Maybe we'd have to sacrifice during the week, but that's when people are working. Normal people,
31: that's fine.
0: Normal jobs are working. Yeah, exactly.
31: I
0: was shocked by just a one game today.
31: And not only one game, it's already over. Like, can we get a primetime game? Can we go opposite Sunday Night Baseball? Like, can we go... Is there a wrestling pay-per-view that I don't know about that ESPN's like, no, we're not going to do that. I don't get it. Just one game, and it was at 2 o'clock Central Time, 3 o'clock Eastern Time, and it was over. Canada beat South Africa 1-0. Canada now will get the winner of Morocco and the Netherlands. Those two teams play tomorrow night. Telling you, man, I've never cared this much about soccer. But now I've already got I have a problem with the scheduling. That's how I know I've officially arrived. Three games tomorrow, by the way. Brazil, Japan early. That's at noon. Check that. 1 o'clock Eastern time, followed by Germany and Paraguay at 4:30 Eastern time. And then, the Netherlands and Morocco is the late game tomorrow. So you get one today, three tomorrow, three on Tuesday, three on Wednesday, three on Thursday, three on Friday, and so on and so forth. World Cup fever, man. Hopefully you have caught it. I do know that there are foreign soccer fans. The world has come here. Have you found out what they love? You're going to hear from some people that are not American, but the stuff that they love that is American. That's coming up on the other side. 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We'll get to that soccer, that love that everybody has for American stuff next on Westwood One Sports.
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0: Sports Night with Mike Wickett.
1: Happy Sunday night. Still trying to figure out what to watch. It's 7:45 on the East Coast, where I'm at 6:45 here in Des Moines, Iowa. I don't know what to watch, man. NBC isn't even putting on Yankees Red Sox. Did that thing get rained out or something? They're putting on non-major golf over on NBC. The final round of the Travelers Championship. And you got Victor Hovland and Scottie Scheffler. This is a far cry from last week at the U.S. Open, where what the winners shoot? 4 under? Scheffler and Hovland are at 21 under. And Colin Morikawa is a stroke back at minus 20. This is a little bit different than the tournament played where Wyndham Clark won at Shinnecock last week, when your two leaders are 21 under, and then the guy in third is a stroke back at minus 20, and then there's two guys at 19 under. A little bit different course, a little bit different level of difficulty. And for some reason, that is getting the attention on NBC and not Yankees Red Sox. Is it getting rained out, Stu? You're in the New York area. Are you getting rain right now?
2: No rain. It is, I believe that golf tournament has gone later than expected. So they are starting the Yankees Red Sox on NBC Sports Network.
1: And then, oh God,
2: transitioning over back to NBC.
1: NBC Sports Network is where the NHL went to die. That is all I'll ever know the NBC Sports Network for. I understand that the NHL wasn't going to get the financial deal that they wanted from ESPN, and ESPN was prioritizing other things like the NBA. And then they went to the NHL, who had some momentum rolling 15, 20 years ago. They go over to NBC Sports, and it killed the NHL fandom. It absolutely killed it. So I guess that's where Yankees Red Sox is. Meanwhile, I'm watching Scottie Scheffler try to shoot 25 under. Wyndham Clark's 19 under. He's only two strokes off the lead. Well, he just shot it in the water. Never mind. The soccer is happening. The USA fandom is as high as it has ever been. In my life, I am 45 years old. And I'm going to say this, and it's going to offend some people. No one's ever been more fired up for Team USA soccer than right now. And that includes the women. That does. It includes the women. And there's just, you know, I realize how much better the women are in their sport as compared to their male counterparts. I know they win. They've had a million times the success. But we, the sports fans, watch men's sports 10 times more than they watch women's sports. And I feel like there's just the juice right now for this Team USA soccer is mind-blowing. And I know everybody can't wait. Maybe there's some nerves. Like, I know we don't get to, we're not always playing deep into the World Cup, but I feel like there's some nerves with U.S. sports fan right now. I feel like there's some nerves going on getting ready for the Bosnia-Herzegovina game coming up later on this week. And then I'm watching all these other matches. I was watching Argentina last night. By the way, props to Lionel Messi. You know, Argentina did not have to win last night, and they were playing against Jordan. And I don't know if you were watching the match. I was watching it when I got off the air here. I might have had a little money on it, and I won. Yay! But in the second half, in a game that didn't matter, and in a game where Argentina was already up 2-0, and if they were to, you know, have a collapse against Jordan, it really wouldn't have mattered all that much, because Argentina's going to move on to the knockout round. But Messi came in the game. I thought that was really cool. Like, he didn't have to. You would have think that a guy who, at his age, would much rather rest, right? Like, you would think that, what is he, 38 years old? That he would much rather rest. But he comes in the match late, and he scored. And you know why that's cool? How many people paid for tickets to go see Argentina play? To go see the GOAT play? And if you were to pay for that ticket, and you could understand why Argentina would keep him on the bench, just like I could understand why Team USA would have kept Christian Pulisic on the bench. But how cool was it to actually see him come in if you paid $200, $300, $400, $800, whatever the ticket price was, wherever you were sitting in that match? I think that was really cool. And whether or not that was an Argentina thing, whether or not that was a Messi thing, I just thought it was really cool, man. Like good on good on them for doing that. That's, you don't need to load manage NBA style when it comes to the World Cup. We don't get a lot of these. And this one was in, it was a Jerry World, right? Arlington? Yeah, it was a Jerry World. 100,000 people there. They all paid to see one guy, and he didn't have to play, and he did. And shout out to Argentina for that. I think that's really, really cool. And you're seeing more of these, you know, amazing celebrations. I think I saw the Norwegians were doing the rowing thing at a Boston Red Sox game earlier this week. I think that's really cool. I think I saw the Orange Walk from the Dutch in Kansas City. If you've ever been to Kansas City, you've seen the Power and Light District down there. Completely orange, 36,000 people wearing orange down Main Street in downtown Kansas City. I think that's really cool. Like, that's my favorite part about all of this, is literally these people coming from all over the world.

0: and I like the flavor.
1: My favorite thing is the barbecue, the good food, the fat food, and the beer. I had to make ad for Bud Light too, because it's very lovely, and also the polite people.
2: Polite people, barbecue, and Bud Light. That's what the Croatians are taking away from World Cup 2026. We got polite people in America. We got Bud Light. We got barbecue. I think he said fat food, too. Did he not say fat food when he was describing it?
3: Sounded like fat food, yeah.
2: I thought so. Thank you, Stuart. I was like, did he say fat food? I'll take it. You know, if you're doing the Texas barbecue thing, the Carolina barbecue thing, if you're doing the Kansas City barbecue thing, he's cool on that. So the Croatians love the barbecue, the polite people, and the Bud Light. What about the Germans? Let's hear from some German soccer fans.
4: What do you think you'll take away from your visit here in the United States back to Germany?
5: Ranch. I love ranch. I tasted here that it's delicious. And I take two bottles with home with you.
2: Ranch dressing. Ranch dressing taking over. The TSA actually had to issue a warning. This is not a joke. The Transportation Security Administration issued an official reminder to put your ranch in your checked bag because it is a liquid. And if you put it in your carry-on and it's over the 3 ounce thing or the 3.5 ounce thing, you're going to lose your ranch. You're not going to have the Hidden Valley to take back with you, bro. They posted on Threads. Of course, they use Threads. If you're visiting for a very large sporting event and you happen to discover ranch while you're here, please pack it in your checked bag on the way home. The official post from the TSA tells you to keep the ranch. How, by the way, have we not gotten ranch overseas to Europe? We got a lot of American stuff over in Europe, right? We got restaurants, we got foods, we got music, we got movies, we got our star. How do we not gotten ranch across the country, across the pond? Let's hear from some English soccer fans what they love about America.
6: The real hero of this World Cup is ranch dressing. Okay. One of the things I find fascinating about ranch is it's one of the few genuinely American foods that never quite made it across the Atlantic. I've seen it in all the comment sections. Y'all don't have ranch? No. That's why we're going so crazy for it. Over here in Europe, we've got loads of American stuff. We've got Oreos. We've got Reese's Pieces. We've got an alarming number of Pop-Tarts. We basically have entire aisles that look like gas stations in Indiana. And yet somehow, ranch has never quite made it.
2: How? How do you have Pop-Tarts and Oreos and not ranch dressing? That is amazing to me. I mean, I don't know what kind of, I've never been to Europe. Stu, you ever been to Europe? You ever gone to that side
3: no,
2: of the pond?
3: No, I have not yet, no.
2: No, Mondo, our board operator, young Mondo, have you ever been to Europe?
7: Yes, I have.
2: Okay.
7: Yeah.
2: No ranch over there?
7: No, not at all. But what? I mean, you don't need it.
2: What dressing do they have there? Like what? And don't say Italian, because I don't even, is that an insult to people in Italy? Like, what is their dressing of choice to dip things in?
7: I honestly don't remember.
2: Okay.
7: I don't remember eating salads that much. I remember it was a lot of just meat, potatoes, a lot of fried food. I went for Oktoberfest.
2: Okay, I got you. So you were there for beer. That's pretty much it. You were there for beer. I got you. All right. All right. How about the Australians? Let's listen to some Australians. Here's what they said they love about the World Cup being in America.
8: Yeah, I don't normally go to fancy restaurants, but I'm in America with my son, so I'm like, let's go to Texas Roadhouse.
2: Yes!
8: It's unbelievable. First of all, they give you these peanuts. You can eat as many as you want. She's like, yeah, just take a bag. Then they come out and they put this bread on the table, and I'm like, I didn't order the bread. And she goes, and if you want more bread, we'll just give you more. And this bread is, it's as nice as bread can possibly be. Like, if you're an Australian, try and picture the most unbelievable bread, like Subway bread. Got this fancy butter, and they give you the Coke. Of course, it's America, so it's unlimited refill. It was all like ribs and steak and chips. There was an onion that had been deep fried, and you dip it in the sauce. You just leave there so happy.
2: I love it. That's what the Australians are getting excited about, the Texas Roadhouse.

0: Now, granted, I went to Texas Roadhouse for my wedding anniversary earlier this year. My wedding anniversary is May the 4th, and we happened to be given a gift card a while back, and that's what we did for my wedding anniversary. I just love what people who are coming to our country and experiencing for the first time, what they're getting into. It's ranch, it's barbecue, it's Texas Roadhouse, it's Bud Light, it's all that. I think it's fantastic. Gonna switch gears, coming up on the other side. One of the great sports writers in America, Christine Brennan, going to talk about what the WNBA is doing or not doing for Caitlin Clark. That's next on Westwood One Sports. I'm Mike Wickett.
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9: There are lots of things you can measure to get an idea of how healthy you are at any given moment. Temperature, heart rate, blood pressure, just to name a few. But how about how healthy you will be and how long you're likely to live? According to a new study out of the University at Buffalo, two simple strength tests are pretty accurate at predicting longevity in older women. One is hand grip strength, and the other is how quickly people can stand up from a seated position without using their arms. By the way, I remember interviewing former President Jimmy Carter when he was quite old and being really impressed how he just popped out of the chair without using his arms. Not a lot of older people can actually do that. But I think the message here is that maintaining strength as you age is going to help you perform everyday activities, but also help you avoid injury and stay independent. I'm Dr. Sanjay Gupta, helping you live a better life.
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0: happy Sunday fun day to you. Thanks for hanging out with us. We'll talk some Heat basketball in about 20 minutes from right now. We'll get the Heat side of the Giannis trade. We talked about the Bucks side of that on last night's show. And we'll get to the Heat side in about 20 minutes from right now. But one of the biggest stories of the week in the world of sports happened when Alyssa Thomas in the WNBA put her basically fist in the throat of Indiana Fever star guard Caitlin Clark, and there was no foul call. Now, 2 days later, there was a flagrant, assessed, and a suspension and a $1,000 fine. Didn't feel like enough. And as a matter of fact, we've got one of the great sports writers in America with us who has a book out about Caitlin Clark, and also in a story about USA Today. Doesn't feel like that suspension was really enough. The great Christine Brennan is with us here on Westwood One Sports. Christine, thank you so much for the time.
1: Mike, it's my pleasure. It's great to talk with you. Thanks for having me.
0: I love the story you wrote for USA Today. The flagrant and suspension 48 hours later, after we all saw a fist in the throat of the golden ticket in the WNBA. Your initial reaction when that play went down and that happened and there was no foul assessed.
1: Well, exactly. I had an event that night. I'm here in Washington, D.C. And as I was driving home, I DVR'd the game and, you know, was kind of looking at red lights, you know, at what was going on. And Caitlin Clark was stuck on 20 minutes of playing time. And I was like, and then still 20 minutes. So, okay, something was up. So obviously when I got home, caught up very quickly, started seeing all over social media, as I'm sure you did and many of your listeners, you know, this picture, this still, you know, from the video of the game broadcast, where Alyssa Thomas has her, as you said, her fist is right to the throat of Caitlin Clark. And then I watched other, you know, also Thomas kneed Caitlin Clark's groin, her left groin, which was injured last year. And there also was the closeout of where Caitlin couldn't land on one of her threes and then came up holding her back. And of course, back injury precaution at least, and she was out the rest of the game and did not play last night in a blowout against Los Angeles. So that's where we stand. And as far as the reaction, you know, it was a day later, the league went pretty quickly and gave a $1,000 fine to a woman who makes $1.2 million, which is that's a paltry one game, you know, well, fine, and then a one-game suspension. My column, what I believe, and from all my reporting for the book on her game, which shows so much of the hatred and animosity towards Caitlin Clark, I would have said, you know, 10 games and a fine well into five figures. And why would I say that, Mike? Because the woman putting the fist to Caitlin Clark's throat, Caitlin, the most marketable, famous, important women's professional team sport athlete in history, one of the most famous and important women in all of sports. I'm not saying the best. I'm just saying in terms of impact, we can go into it if you'd like. She's being punched by Alyssa Thomas, whose earnings, whose fame, whose way of life.